0: you're certainly going to see guys laying it on the line, because my man Nate Dogg said it earlier tonight, jobs are on the line.
1: So, Gerard, by the way, who is brought to you by Cross Country Mortgage, the official mortgage partner of the Cleveland Browns, has been banging this drum for the last couple of weeks. It was hot and humid in Chicago, and admittedly, Gerard, the Browns ran out of gas in the second half. It was hot and humid, and we had tornado warnings and a lightning and storm for an hour last week. I don't mind this. This is just me. I think you put them through the sauna for a couple of weeks, but I understand if you want us to get off your lawn. And the lawn is beautiful. We were out of the field before the game. The field's in perfect condition.
0: Yeah, the field's in pristine conditions. And you would think after what took place last week, you'd see a lot of bumps and lumps and divots and all those things. But I'm looking right now, and it's a smooth playing surface. No one has on long studded cleats. Guys have on their speed cleats, and it's a fast track. Matter of fact, I'm going to walk on it right now just to make myself more confident in my assessment of the track. And yes, it is that, man. It's a nice track.
1: Gerard, what are you looking for? We mentioned jobs on the line. This is the final test. Who are you, or maybe better yet, what position groups are you keeping an eye on this season?
0: I am certainly looking at the secondary. I'm looking at the offensive line for backups, and I'm paying close attention to what the guys do with the linebacker position, because ultimately, we're light there. And here's an opportunity for you to put yourself in a position to succeed. And I'll actually throw the defensive ends in there as well, guys, because you don't want it to be a situation tonight where they're looking elsewhere for guys to come fill the back end of this roster. You want to be the guy. You want to take advantage of this opportunity. And the way that you do that is giving the coach exactly what he wants. And Coach Munkin has said it. What does he want? He wants clean, competitive football. And if you can throw some complimentary football there as well, that'll help the cause. But the main thing is, don't make mistakes, but at the same time, don't worry about making mistakes. Play competitively, play clean, and help your cause.
2: Yeah, there's a lot at stake tonight, and certainly offensive line, tight end room, wide receiver room, cornerback room. Do we carry four quarterbacks? Can Rocket Sanders solidify that third running back spot, but also make it so that the Browns aren't looking elsewhere for running back help? Defensive line in the defensive end room, linebacker, safety. I mean, really, there's a lot. Punter, I think, is a position right now that is in the mix. So there is a lot at stake right now for your Cleveland Browns.
1: It'll be an interesting 3 hours. The final preseason game always is. We're going to step aside and come back with kickoff stations. This is local break number one. Local break number one on the University Hospitals Cleveland Browns Radio Network.
3: The Lake Erie College of Osteopathic Medicine, known as LECOM, is a proud partner of the Cleveland Browns. 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
6: 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How did my father become the scheming mastermind? 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
1: On the preseason, these two teams met last year, week 8. Browns lost in Foxborough, leading into the bye. Drake May, 3 touchdowns, close game at the half. Miles had 5 sacks of Drake May. Browns actually led 7-3 in the second quarter. Last time these two teams met in the preseason, it was 1993. It was at Skydome in Toronto. The Browns were the home team. There were no touchdowns in that game. It was a field goal fest. Belichick and Parcells. Belichick for the Browns, Parcells obviously for the Patriots. The Browns had a scheduling conflict at the stadium with the tribe, and so they went to Toronto. Molson organized the game. I did a deep dive this week. I cannot find a box score of that game. None exists. All field goals. And then Bill Belichick cut Bernie 3 months later for Todd Philpotts. D'Angelo Ross, Pookie Watson, Trey Avery, Tylan Wallace, and Dylan Gabriel are the Browns' captains tonight. And our referee this evening, here's our referee, it's Carl Sheffers, everybody. Carl Sheffers is our referee.
12: All right, gentlemen, welcome. My name is Derek Anderson. I'll be your referee this evening. New England, you're the visiting team. You'll be calling the toss. What is your call? Call is tails. It is ahead.
13: Going to receive.
12: They're going to receive. Which way would you like to kick? All right, stay right where you're at. Cleveland's won the toss and elected receive on this end.
1: All right, so Derek Anderson spelled the same way as the Browns quarterback in 2007.
2: Had a big year.
1: Listed here as our alternate official, Derek Anderson, as it is the preseason. He's at the helm. Who knew?
2: Who knew? Here we go. I'm excited to see this thing get going right now. There's a lot at stake. I think on the defensive side in particular, the cornerbacks, this is a huge night for them. D'Angelo Ross, we haven't gotten to see in the preseason yet. Big night for him. Donovan McMillan, Chris Edmonds at the safety position. The linebackers, can you compel them to keep 6? That's what you're trying to do tonight. Cordae Sidner, defensive end. Can he play his way onto this roster as an undrafted player? There's a lot to watch here tonight when the Browns are on defense. And then on offense, of course, we've got a lot going on with the offensive line, the tight ends, the running backs, and then Dylan Gabriel and Taylor Green.
1: 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Your Browns tonight, white jerseys and white pants, home uniforms with the orange helmets, Patriots, dark jerseys, dark pants, blue and blue, and the silver helmets as we are about to get going with Malachi Corley and Cole Wilson back to return for the Browns as they will be going towards the east end zone, going towards the dog pound to open it up as Andy Borogalis is set to kick. And the final week of the preseason, right foot in the ball, is underway. It's an end-over-end kick taken by the 4, at the 4, by Corley. Up to the 20 to the 25. Corley crosses the 30, squares the shoulders, and he's brought down just shy of the 35-yard line. The tackle there by Riley Wilson. And here comes Dylan Gabriel out as the starting quarterback. He's 5-9 in the preseason, 23 yards, and that interception in Chicago. He was 1-5 as a starter a year ago. And they're going to open up on the 33-yard line. With Rocket Sanders in the backfield, tight end to the left, Carson Ryan, two receivers to that side as well. And Malachi Corley alone tight to the right. Stretch, fake, and a roll out to the left. And a throw, and that is caught far sideline. Gage Larvidan makes a move, stays in bounds. They say he stepped out of bounds, but not before Larvidan gets first down yardage. 14 yards, officially it's 12. Going to move him back a bit to the 45, and that's a good start.
2: It's an excellent start. Play action, bootleg right there. He had Luke Floria and Larvidan over there together. Floria runs a vertical. Two Patriots go with him. And Larvidan, just a delayed break to the outside. Easy first down. Nice completion from Dylan Gabriel, who's got no reps in practice this week, as it's all been the ones and the twos.
1: DeJuan Jones and KT Leviston at left and right tackle, respectively. Browns with double tight ends. It's Ryan and Terry. each wing left, wing right, and then the give on first down with not a lot of running room to Rocket Sanders, who gets a yard over the right side to the 46. Third running back is interesting, Nathan. You know it's Judkins 1 and Sampson 2. Does Rocket Sanders have the edge over Amani Marshall and the rookie Devon Booth? From my vantage point, I think so.
2: Yes, and I would agree with you there. Right there, they're running off the right side, but they're trying to get behind in the zone scheme, get behind Zach Zinner. It's a big game for him, a third-round pick a year ago. He wasn't able to get the push they needed.
1: Second and 9 with Larbadan and Floria to the left. Shotgun, Gabriel quick fires over the head of Floria. A little speed out there, and he threw it to the Browns sideline, third down.
2: One thing that'll be interesting to watch in that receiver room, I think Tylan Wallace has kind of secured his spot. We'll see if we see him play any receiver here tonight. He's dressed, but has not been out there. It's been Floria, Larvidan, and Corley. And the idea is if the Browns do keep six at wide receiver, it's one of those three. Now, typically, that's got to be somebody who really contributes on special teams.
1: Third and 9 for the Browns. Opening drive shotgun here for Gabriel from the Browns' 46-yard line. We are scoreless, 13:42 on the clock, first quarter. Sanders is the back. He shifts from Gabriel's right to left, and the lefty has the snap. He is back to throw. Looking right, he's going to throw a go ball. Right sideline, once Larvidan. Incomplete, and there's the flag late. Larvidan clearly being held with that ball in the air. That flag came late, but that's going to be first down Browns in New England territory.
2: What's crazy to me about
12: pass
2: that is there was an official
12: 28 defense. The ball will be placed at the spot of the foul. Automatic first down.
1: Kendall Vildor, and I'm with you. That flag could have been thrown 10 minutes earlier.
2: Well, the flag, the guy who's watching that in front of the play, staring at it, keeps his flag in his pocket right there. That came from the middle of the field. And yes, there was hand fighting, but he was holding Gage Larvidan's arm. I mean, what was he supposed to do?
1: Pretty obvious.
2: Good call right there, and the Browns now in business.
1: And it's a gain of 26 on the penalty. Good job, Larvidan, selling it as well. The Browns are on the 26. They're in plus territory. Double tight to the right, and Gabriel's under center from the near hash. He's going to give to Sanders. Big hole over the left side. Rocket Sanders breaks a tackle, breaks another tackle. That guy runs hard, and he gets a nice first down gain of close to 8. And the Browns are in the red zone of the 19.
2: Yeah, good vision right there as he kept bouncing it gap by gap to the outside. And when you think of a big guy like that, you don't think he moves laterally as well. He did a great job. Even though he's a little bit more of an upright runner, he does a great job of maintaining his contact balance. Stiff arm, gets through a third to pick up 8 yards on first down.
1: And Rocket Sanders will stay in there. A couple of carries at 8 yards for Sanders. Browns with a tight end to the right. And a give on second down to Sanders, shuffling those feet and pushing the pile up the middle. He is very close to a first down. He had to get to the 16. I thought he had it, but I think they're going to mark him a couple of inches short. They do.
2: Well, the official on our sideline had it as a clear first down by about a yard. On the other sideline, came in, had it just short. I thought he got it on that one. He does a good job, always kind of falling forward. Takes first contact right, the line of scrimmage.
1: That should be a first.
2: By a yard. Not even close.
1: It's third and inches, 17-yard line. Browns red zone, opening drive, no score. They're going to go shotgun. Gabriel sends Larvidan in orbit motion from right to left and back to right, and then the give to Sanders. Big hole, first down, 15. He's inside the 10. Rocket Sanders with a carry down to the 6. Tackled by John Saunders, not the former SportsCenter anchor. But Rocket Sanders has the Browns cooking here, first and goal.
2: So the right side of the offensive line, KT Levison, needs to have a big day. He gets a great block. Austin Barber, a natural. He's a tackle playing guard. Gets to the second level. There's nobody there. Sanders with a lot of running room. Great job by KT Levison. They were so impressed with Barber last week, and he's keeping it going, Andrew.
1: And it's going to be Sanders staying in there from the 6. Play fake to him. Gabriel rolls out, throws right, caught by Floria. He's at the 5. Floria dives for the pylon. Luke Floria's got another touchdown. He had one last week. The kid from Metter's got another.
2: All he does is catch touchdowns. Luke Floria, 2 games at Huntington Bank Field, 2 touchdowns last week. Put the heart up to show his love for the city of Cleveland. Forgot to get the ball. Tylan Wallace actually goes and gets the ball for him. Well, now he's got 2 for all his family in attendance. Good job by Dylan Gabriel right there. They get the 3rd and long, you get the pass interference, they capitalize. Offensive line in sync, Gabriel in sync, strong showing all around for the offense.
1: Sunahara, Bohorquez, and Andre Schmidt now out for the point after try. Browns up 6-0, 11:39 remaining in this, the first quarter, and Schmidt's extra point makes it 7-0. Dylan Gabriel, Rocket Sanders, and Luke Floria march down the field, and the Browns have a lead early here. Local break number two stations coming up, 7-0 on the University Hospitals Cleveland Browns Radio Network.
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1: From Dylan Gabriel, a 6-yard touchdown, 7-0, 11:39 remaining here in quarter number one, as Andre Schmidt is set to kick off. And running it back is Hassan Haskins, the former Michigan back. He's to the 20. Haskins into a wall of Browns, and he is dropped at the 24. Gerard Cherry, how's your view from there?
0: It looks amazing. That was probably the best drive I've seen so far in the preseason. It was clean. It was complimentary. It was all the things the coach has been asking for these guys to do when they take on the football field. Now we need to see the defense produce a 3-and-out, and we'll really be cooking.
1: Absolutely. Gerard, brought to you by Cross Country Mortgage, official mortgage partner of the Cleveland Browns. O'Quarr and Sidnor, the starting defensive ends for the Browns. And inside, you got Aiden Huntington at one end as they hand it off on first down. The Patriots do to Lan Larrison, second camp with New England. He gets a gain of 2. He has 9 receptions already through 2 games here for the Patriots, trying to win the job as the number 3 running back here behind Ramondre Stevenson and Travion Henderson, the former Buckeye. Tommy DeVito gets the start tonight for the Patriots.
2: Yeah, and Emmanuel McNeil Warren out there, probably one of the main guys that you'll see on Sundays getting some reps here. The young rookie was in there for the tackle on that first play.
1: It was Izzard, Air, and Huntington, as mentioned, the defensive tackle. Short drop here and pressure, and DeVito's going to run, and DeVito gets popped by O'Quarr and 2 other Browns as he gets to the 30. Pressure up the middle. He's going to scramble for about a gain of 4. Sidnor also in the backfield.
2: Yeah, Sidnor chased him down, put the big hit on him, and he's a guy that the Browns like a lot. And you're looking at that defensive tackle room. Do they go with a veteran like O'Quarr? Do they go with the young player Sidnor, who's been very impressive dating back to the sack he had in Chicago?
1: Avery and D'Angelo Ross are your starting corners here for the Browns as Larrison motions into the backfield here for the Patriots. 3rd and 4, they're on their own 30. DeVito shotgun, left tackle jumped early, no flag. DeVito the throw, gunning right, and that's going to be caught, and that's going to be a first down on the far sideline. Tyler Hall with the tackle, and that's going to be a gain of 10 for the Patriots to move the chains. Browns defense cannot get off the field with their first three-and-out opportunity.
2: And the Browns, who just joined us, claimed a cornerback, Makai Blackman, a former third-round pick off of waivers. You're right, that left tackle's offsides. They went at Trey Avery, who's had a little bit of a rough offseason, and I think very much playing for his roster spot. You want to have better coverage on a third down right there to get off the field.
1: That was Kyle Williams, who had two touchdowns a week ago with the reception. Patriots' new set of downs are on their own

0: Aiden Huntington almost had him in the backfield right there. The Browns getting good pressure right now against this deep offensive line of the New England Patriots. And I thought Aiden Huntington, who went right around the guard, number 60, Joseph Mikulski, thought he had an opportunity right there to get DeVito for the sack.
1: So the Patriots are driving, Browns 45-yard line, Laris in the back, DeVito shotgun, and a 3-by-1, 3 to the right side. DeVito takes the snap on first down, looks left, guns left, wants Williams, he's got him, and Kyle Williams has a touchdown. He beat D'Angelo Ross down the left sideline, a 45-yard score, and Williams has his third long touchdown in the last five quarters.
0: This is a big night for D'Angelo Ross, and that is not what he wants to put on tape right there. Gets beat off the line, and then the weird part was, it's like he lost the ball, lost track of it, and stopped running. Maybe, I don't know what he saw, but he was lost, and that was an easy pitch and catch for the touchdown. That is not what D'Angelo Ross, the veteran, wants to put out on tape here in his fifth season out of New Mexico trying to make this team.
1: And it's not as if he didn't know that could happen. DeVito hit Williams for two long touchdowns on nearly identical plays a week ago. The Borregales extra point is good. And it's 7-7. Two drives, two touchdowns. Both teams march right down the field. 8:20 remaining first quarter on the University Hospitals Cleveland Browns Radio Network.
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1: 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Browns Patriots tied at 7 as the Borregales kickoff is taken by Corley at the 5. He's at the 10, 15, the 20, angling to the right, cutting back to the left, and then being brought down across the 25 at the 26 by Hassan Haskins, again, the former Michigan running back. Sixth place, 76 yards, led by Tommy DeVito. A 45-yard touchdown after DeVito hit Kyle Williams last week for a 69-yarder, hits him again and beats D'Angelo Ross.
0: Yeah, that was just to tie it up because Floria got into the end zone once again. But for him, and we think about this battle to make this team for Luke Floria, can he do enough on special teams? That's what I hope he can show tonight.
1: Browns open on their own 26-yard line. Second drive for Gabriel. Play fake to Sanders. Turns his back. Throws over the middle. That's caught on the run. That's a first down. Larvinan has it. He's across the 45-yard line. And it's a gain of 20 on the first play of this drive. Larvinan tackled near the right hash.
0: Dylan Gabriel looking very calm and very confident in the pocket.

0: played so much college football, started more games in college than anybody in college football history. Last year got some starts in the league. He operated well, 7 touchdowns, 2 picks. You're seeing that right now. This is what it should look like for Dylan Gabriel.
1: Just a simple pitch and catch here, and Gabriel is 3 for 4 early on. Sanders alone setback, Twins to the right, tight formation, Larvidan in motion, and they're going to give it to Larvidan on the end or out. Gets a block from Ryan, and Gage Larvidan crosses midfield. They're going to say he ran out of bounds at the 49 of the Patriots, gain of 4.
0: Gabriel on the day, 3 of 4, 39 yards, a touchdown, also picked up that pass interference penalty that got him there. All 3 completions off of play action, and that's where Dylan Gabriel can be very effective. When you get the ground game going, Rocket Sanders, 4 for 21, the play action comes off of it, and you see some success. As the big fella, Ben Patterson, out there wide to the right.
1: Wearing 38. His second game, 2nd and 6 here for the Browns from the 49 of the Patriots as Cole Wilson motions now right to left. Ryan the tight end to the right. Sanders the back. Give it to him. Running up the middle. He runs hard. They tackle him around the ankles, and he's going to fall forward. He does every time to the 45 to set up 3rd and 1.
0: I feel like that official on the other side is like a yard off on every single play right there.
1: Like the Bears TV on the yellow line a couple of weeks ago.
0: It's unbelievable. Yes, Rocket Sanders goes sideline. Trying to adjust, it looked like his left knee pad. Devon Booth in at running back for the Browns. He's got a little bit of home run hit ability, especially in the pass game.
1: All right, Booth wearing 29, the rookie out of Mississippi State. He is to Gabriel's left, now motioning out of the backfield to check the coverage. Coming back to Gabriel's right. It is 3rd and 2, plus 45. We're tied at 7, 6.5 to go, first quarter. Gabriel the snap. Play fake. He's going to keep it, and he's going to run, and Gabriel crosses the 40-yard line. It was a read option. He pulled it from Booth, and he's going to carry it all the way to the New England 37 for a first down.
0: Believe it or not, he averaged 6.1 yards a carry last year to Dylan Gabriel. He picks up 8 right there on the keeper, and the quarterbacks like this. There's a lot of quarterback runs in this offense, and they have the freedom. When that motion showed nothing, he knew he was able to check into that play. He has to read the end, number 50. He rushes in. He keeps it. First down, Browns. Good block from Carson Ryan as well.
1: That's Gabe Backus, the rookie out of Illinois, who crashed down, and Gabriel kept it. Now from the New England 37, play fake, and a deep drop. He's going to throw over the middle, and it's caught. It's a first down for the Browns, and it's Patterson, who just got here inside the 20 at the 18-yard line. He went to a Division III school, a Division II school, named Texas Permian Basin in Odessa, Texas. And Ben Patterson's in the NFL with a first down.
0: Play action again. Gabriel's got a deep over from the slot. The dig behind it hits the dig, puts that ball right on Patterson's chest.
1: Browns on the move again, tied at 7, coming up on 5 remaining first quarter from the New England 18-yard line. Double tight to the right, under center from the far hash, and a give it to Sanders. Rocket Sanders, like pitter-patter of the feet. He's looking for that hole. I don't want to say he's Christian Okoye. He's not. He's wearing 35, but that upright running style, by the way, crosses the 15, tackled between the 15 and the 14 by Jesse Lucchetta, the former Penn State linebacker. But he's got something to it. Like, he's just waiting to hit you, and he's kind of going back and forth, shuffling his feet.
0: Yeah, and at 230 pounds, he can lower the boom.
1: A gain of 3. 2nd and 7 for the Browns, just inside the 15-yard line. Shotgun, Larvidan, short motion. On the left side, Sanders the back. Gabriel looking right, throwing over the middle. Caught by Flory on the run, inside the 5. Luke Flory, a touchdown! He's got another one. 3 touchdowns for Luke Flory. And the Browns take the lead, 13-7.
0: Flory. All he does is catch touchdowns. I said it last time. He says, let me prove you right again. 2 catches, 2 touchdowns for Luke Flory. And, Andrew, I want to see this kid on the 53. And I know your 6 receivers got to be a special teams guy, but all he does is get open. All he does is make plays. He's from here. Let's make this happen. I love what I'm seeing from Luke Flory.
1: Luke Floria's 3rd touchdown in the last 2 weeks. The Andre Schmidt extra point is just inside the left upright. And the Browns, with 4:17 remaining, are having some fun today. They're leading the Patriots 14-7. We are in the first quarter, 4:17 remaining, and we'll be back after this on the University Hospitals Cleveland Browns Radio Network.
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3: First quarter, 4:17 remaining. Browns on a couple of Luke Floria touchdowns lead the Patriots 14-7. That one capped off a seven-play, 74-yard drive, took 4:03 off the clock. 14-yard score. The scoring drive brought to you by the Valley Bet Sportsbook. The best place to bet the Browns. Please bet responsibly. As the kickoff from Andre Schmidt is run back to just shy of the 30-yard line. As the return man there was Brandon Crossley, the corner, a return of 25. Chris Edmonds fighting for one of those safety spots on the tackle.
4: How about Dylan Gable right here? If this is an audition for the Browns, if it's an audition for a trade partner, 5 of 6, 72 yards, 2 touchdowns at a rating of 156.2. Just 2.1 off of a perfect rating.
3: Hassan Haskins stays in at running back out of an offset eye. Patriots take over. DeVito the quarterback here, first and 10 from the 29. And that is Logan Fano, the big tackle on Haskins after a short gain to the 30. What do you got, Gerard?
5: Well, for Dylan Gabriel, he's certainly doing the right things to get noticed across the National Football League, because the way he's playing right now, guys, I must say is some of the better quarterback play I've seen all preseason. So he's certainly helping his cause. And the other thing, too, with this offense, what we're seeing, you're seeing the offense line impose their will on this Patriots D-line as well. So we're certainly seeing a lot of positive things with this offense thus far.
3: Absolutely. Gerard, brought to you by Cross Country Mortgage, official mortgage partner of the Cleveland Browns. Second and 9, DeVito to throw. Ball might have gotten tipped at the line, and it falls incomplete near the 30, intended for Alarison. Sidnor got a hand on it as he's making a strong bid. The rookie out of Vanderbilt to make this team the defensive end.
4: Yeah, what they like about him is his length. He's 6'4", 265, but he's got really long arms and was able to get them up, get a hand on that, bring up a third and long here for the Patriots. You mentioned the offensive line. What we saw in Chicago, the kind of transformation of the offensive line, the ones and the twos, for the last couple of weeks has really been positive as they're starting to gel under George Warhol.
3: Browns corners playing up on third and 9. New England shotgun from the 30. DeVito, clean pocket, time to throw, gunning short. Larison can't hang on. The running back near the 35, ball a little behind him with a lot of gas. It's incomplete, and it's punt time.
4: Winston Reed in the coverage right there. Winston Reed last week, 7 tackles, was all over the field, was in the right place there. Even if they caught it, it would have been short of the line to gain. And I got to talk with Jason Tarver, and I asked him a hypothetical question. If you could take anybody on this team with you into a brawl situation, yeah, who's the number one guy you want? He said, Winston Reed.
3: Winston Reed. All right, I think Tarv can take care of himself as well, but I'd like to have Winston Reed backing me up. A former Brown punter for at least a week, Matt Hawk, boots it away. The lefty signed this week, taken by Larvidan to the 22, goes left, cuts back right, and falls forward for about a gain of 5. Dylan Gabriel, 2 drives, 2 touchdowns. Coming back out when we come back. 3:14 remaining in the first quarter. Browns up 14-7. University Hospitals, Cleveland Browns Radio Network.
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3: 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Browns up 14-7, 3:14 remaining first quarter. Dylan Gabriel, two drives, two touchdowns. And he opens his third drive from under center. Between the hash marks on the Browns' 27-yard line, play fake to Amani Marshall and a rollout to the left. Under pressure, he's going to throw to the sideline, and that's caught on the far sideline. Patterson, Patriots territory 30. Patterson cut down near the 20. Ben Patterson from Texas Permian Basin with a chunk play, and the Browns are in business again, a gain of 52.
4: Look at how good this throw is by Dylan Gabriel. He thinks he's going to run it here. Keeps his eyes up, puts it up over the corner in front to Patterson, who's 6'4", that's what they say, 6'5", 6'6", and goes up and gets it, runs down the sideline. Dylan Gabriel is dealing.
3: He is. Patterson now wide to the right. Browns just outside the red zone, 21-yard line. Marshall is the back. Gabriel changing the play. Wilson and Ryan to the left. He fumbled the snap, and now he's got a fall on it. Dylan Gabriel coming away from center. Could not keep his two hands on that snap. Egg Watkin, the center, the fourth string center in there. And Gabriel falls on it, a loss of three.
4: Yeah, we don't know. We'll try to get a replay, see who's kind of what happened there. As the ball comes up, looks like Gabriel's trying to pull away. Doesn't quite get it right there. First kind of little snafu, but does a good job getting on the ball, making sure they don't turn it over, setting up the second down here just outside the red zone.
3: With Amani Marshall in the backfield now, the lone setback. Florian motions on the wide side right. Play fake to Marshall, setting up a screen. Marshall has it away from a tackle, has blockers. He's at the 20. Marshall still turning the legs inside the 15-yard line. Downfield with Egg Walk-in and Barber in front of him, and that's close to a first down. It's going to be about a yard shy.
4: People are going to really like Austin Barber in this town. So he misses the first block, and Amani Marshall gets by that free defender. The running back makes the first one. He's not able to get there in time, but he says, let me get upfield, and then kabam!
3: Bam.
4: He takes a defensive back from the 22 to the 12 and then just plants him into the ground.
3: Browns third and two. They're on the 13 of the Patriots, driving left to right. They're two for two on third down. Shotgun Marshall in the backfield. Patterson alone to the right. Three to the left with Ryan, the tight end, on the wing. Running to the right. Gabriel cuts back to the left. Gabriel then has to go down. Don't know what that was, whether it was a sweep whether it was an RPO and he just kept it, but it didn't work. And it's field goal time. Out comes Andre Schmidt, a loss back to the 17.
4: Yeah, I don't know exactly what Dylan Gabriel saw there. It was a good ball fake because I actually thought Amani Marshall had it. He would have picked up the first down rather easily right there. So he kept it. They were trying to get the lead blocker. But right there, you're reading Brandon Swinson, that defensive end, and he stayed home. That ball should have been handed off, and it would have been a first down. So just a miss in the RPO.
3: 35-yard field goal try towards the dog pound. Sunahar, Bajorquez, and Andre Schmidt here from the far hash. As the clock winds down towards 20 seconds remaining in the half, Andre Schmidt is good. Because, of course, he is. 35-yard field goal. And the Browns' lead is 17-7 with 18 seconds remaining in the first quarter. Gerard, that was another great drive.
5: It certainly was. And for Dylan, he's been excellent thus far. But sometimes you can do too much. And I don't want to damper a raid on his parade. But that run right there, the ball should have been handed off to the running back, as Nathan described. When that defensive end is collapsing down, you definitely want to make sure that you're handing that ball off because it's outside wide open. So he did not do that, obviously. But I have been impressed with what I've seen so far in the offense. And let's give the defense some props, too, because they did find a way to get off the football field to set that up. This, guys, is what we're talking about when we say complimentary football. Special teams does this job. Defense gets off the football field with great field position, and then you march down the football field with the offense.
3: Gerard, brought to you by Cross Country Mortgage, official mortgage partner of the Cleveland Browns. 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Please bet responsibly. 5 plays, 56 yards, a 35-yard field goal.
4: Dylan Gabriel, 7 of 8, 135 yards, 2 touchdowns, a perfect quarterback rating. And I'm going to tell you what, Ben Patterson, I want to see him on our practice squad. With that body, that athleticism, those hands we've seen, I want to see more of that kid.
3: The veteran running back, Jamichael Hasty, on the return of Chris Edmonds with a nice job down there. First man down to make the tackle. And let's see where they spot Hasty. And they're walking up further than I thought he got. And this ball is going to come out to, figure it out, the 29-yard line, which is where the Patriots take over. Final seconds, first quarter, 13 on the clock. Browns up 17-7. And we got a new quarterback, Baron Morton, in there, the rookie seventh-round pick out of Texas Tech. With Haskins in the backfield. And Morton's going to play fake and roll out. He's chased by Okwara, throws on the run, throws low, ball up in the air. That hit a foot, that got picked off. Easton Mascarenhas Arnold has an interception. It went off the foot of the tight end, C.J. Dupree.
9: Rolling on the field is an interception. First down, Cleveland.
3: That's a kick ball and a pick with 6 seconds remaining in the quarter.
4: So Morton rolls out right. Dupree turns his head and goes to start to block. It's thrown off of his foot, up into the air. Easton Mascarenhas Arnold, right place, right time. Interception for the Browns, and the Browns are back on offense. And this has been a defense so far of the New England Patriots. It's been on the field for 10.5 minutes already. Not a lot of rest. Right off of his shin.
3: It's like a soccer heel kick.
4: It was. Right into the air. And Mascarenhas Arnold, good job tracking that. And he gets it.
3: Love it. And now the Browns are going to open up with 6 seconds on the clock. Eye formation for the Patriots 31. Ryan and Marshall in that eye. And they blow it dead with 4 on the clock. Browns motion.
9: False start. Number 79. Offense. 5-yard penalty. First down.
3: They're going to get to Wand playing left tackle in the first quarter, the third preseason game.
4: They've got that whole second team line out there right now. But for DeJuan Jones, you don't want to see that. Now, one change has been made on that line. At right guard in is Tyree Phillips. They've seen enough of Austin Barber after he had that spear on the screen.
3: Actually, two. Whipler is now in at center. First and 15 for the Browns out of the gun. You give to Marshall. This is going to end the corner. Amani Marshall dodging and weaving his way through that line for a gain of 3. So the Browns have the ball, and they have it in New England territory when we come back. After 1 at Huntington Bank Field, Browns 17, Patriots 7 on the University Hospital Cleveland Browns Radio Network.
10: 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Played left tackle for the Browns for 11 years, and I know people in Cleveland believe in showing up and doing the work. 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
4: Your quarterly first down tracker is presented by Kia. Movement that inspires. Easton Mascarenhas, Arnold with an interception. And the Browns now open this quarter, going right to left. Now towards the west end zone on the New England 33 with Devon Booth in the backfield. Gabriel is your quarterback. Out of the shotgun on second and 12. Ryan tight to the right. Luke Florio tight to the left. Back to throw. Gabriel clean pocket all kinds of time. Throws it over the middle. A little Texas route on a check down. Devon Booth gets past the original line of scrimmage. A gain of four with Wilson and Karan Prunty, the latter of which the fifth-round rookie corner on the tackle.
5: That was a cover two look. They showed single high. They rotated out into a cover two. Then the New England page thought maybe he had a chance. Ben Patterson on the deep curl there, but he was looking right the whole time. Working the half of the field, comes back down to the check down, gives himself third and about eight.
4: Gabriel, 8-9, 139, two touchdowns, a perfect passer rating. Browns 2-for-3 on third down. This is third and eight. They're on the New England 29-yard line. Booth in the backfield to the left of Gabriel, who's in the gun. Patterson alone to the left. Give to Booth, and he goes nowhere. Maybe a yard. Braden Swinson on the tackle to the 29, and out comes Andre Schmidt. So a conservative play call on third and nine. And yeah, this will be a 47-yard field goal try.
5: He saw the six-man box, saw the two deep safeties, thought maybe if they can get a block, we got a chance to run this thing for the first down. They don't. Schmidt now from 47. He's hit from 50 this preseason, and obviously from 35 earlier tonight.
4: Sunahara from Bay Village to snap. Corey Bohorquez kneels at the 37. Calls for it. Puts it down. Andre Schmidt's kick to the upright is good. Inside the left upright, Andre Schmidt nails another one. And the Browns extend the lead to 20-7.
5: Andre Schmidt has not missed a kick.
4: I said this last week. We're not jinxing it.
5: Not jinxing.
4: No, not at all. The last time he missed a kick was in the second quarter in New England before the bye last year in Foxborough.
5: Yeah. Yep. That's a long time ago.
4: That's a long time.
5: We've noted it many times.
4: Yes.
5: And yet he continues to make kicks.
4: Yes.
5: Well, about it.
4: I know. I'm saying it's okay. Yeah. You can say it.
5: Well, somebody in this booth wasn't pleased with it at all.
4: Gibby, I said it multiple times last week. I said he hadn't missed a kick in 2 months. By the way, I love that on the Prime video broadcast tonight, Al and Kirk, who we saw before the game, Al has button open there on that collar.
5: I mean, we're maybe two down,
4: yeah,
5: quite frankly.
4: Brown scoring drive
5: brought
4: to you by the Bally Bet Sportsbook, the best place to bet the Browns. Please bet responsibly. Four plays, two big yards, and a 47-yard Andre Schmidt field goal. Schmidt set to kick off, and it's Haskins and Hasty again. Patriots doubling up numbers 39. Sorry, misidentified Hasty earlier, but it's Hasty, the veteran running back, and Haskins back there. Schmidt's going to kick to Haskins, who fields at the 8. He's at the 10, the 15, up to the 20. Angling to the 25. Daniel Thomas gets him. He spins out of that one and goes forward to the 31. Gerard, we're going to throw it to you because there is a giant spider rappelling down right in front of our booth.
6: Well, let's hope the itsy-bitsy spider does not go down the water spout. With that being said, though, guys,
4: Nathan's got a bottle to try to kill it.
6: I would love to see our offense and our defense play a much better brand in the second quarter. We have not been doing too great in the second quarter or the third quarter football games, and it would be really nice on tonight, with it being such a lovely night, to have more production, more clean football being played during the course of the second quarter. Because again, let's not forget, guys are being evaluated as we speak. And right now, if you are Dillon Gabriel and Cupney on the offensive side of the ball, you certainly love what you're seeing from an evaluation standpoint, and the defense is starting to trend better. But we need to see more energy, more excitement, from this second unit on the second quarter and in the second half with the third and fourth quarter presenting itself as well.
4: We had Sapp and Justin Jefferson in on that tackle. A first down run of two for Haskins. And now Morton escapes on second down from the gun. He's going to run left. He's going to get a first down. And Baron Morton, the rookie out of Texas Tech, had a great year last year for the Red Raiders and ended up punting as well last week. When Bryce Behringer got hurt, scrambles for 14, and the Patriots have a first down right in front of the Brown sideline, far sideline 46.
5: Another good pressure from Cordae Sidner, as well as Aiden Huntington, who just ripped the guard and went around him, but they did not keep contained, and Morton was able to get outside. Well, speaking of Morton, that's where Al Michaels had his anniversary dinner last night.
4: Yes.
5: Shout out to the legend.
4: 60 years for Al Michaels. Happy anniversary. Haskins away from a tackle, then four Browns converge on Haskins as Sidnor was the first to get him. Haskins will do his credit, keeps pushing into Browns territory to the 49. Gerard, by the way, brought to you by Cross Country Mortgage, official mortgage partner of the Cleveland Browns.
5: Cordae Sidnor has been in the backfield all game long, already has a PBU as well. He batted one down at the line. He is fighting to be that fourth defensive end, or perhaps fifth, that the Browns are still looking to add a veteran. Remember, they were looking before the injury to Alex Wright.
4: Second and four for the Patriots, now in Browns territory. Hard play fake. Morton to throw, pressured, now chased and throws, and it's caught at the 45 by the tight end. Up for the tackle is Easton Mascarenhas. Arnold, who was at Aiden Huntington on the pressure.
5: Aiden Huntington beats his guy off of the ball. An incredibly quick move. Then he's going to run right into the fullback or the running back there and get blocked by him. He is going to be undeterred. He's going to keep going. Now he gets bear hugged by the guard that he beat, holding him like it's a prom picture. I thought that was holding him.
4: Tanner Arkin on the catch. No holding flag. From the plus 45, Morton hands it off. And that's going to be Jamichael Hasty carrying for a first down, 3 yards up the middle to the Browns 42. Reset here for you. Browns up 20-7 over the Patriots. Second quarter, clock ticking under 10:50, 10:45 on the clock here in the preseason finale. Browns and the Patriots at Huntington Bank Field. Second quarterback in, Baron Morton for New England. No Drake May tonight. Out of the gun, first down. Morton has time, all kinds of time. Gunning, a deep in cut over the middle, and that's going to be caught for a first down. Kyle Dixon with a big gain. Tyler Hall on the tackle, but that's inside the Browns 25 at the 24, gain of 18.
5: Yeah, Tyler Hall, Nate Evans over there in coverage as a little bit of a zone right there. I think that might have been a cover three for the Browns, and of course always susceptible to that deep dig, and that's exactly where Morton puts it on him right there. Too much space on that inward breaking route.
4: Browns linebacker Eddie Ulofosio has gone to the locker room, we're told. First down for the Patriots, and a give to Haskins. Man, you can hear with those crowd mics the pads popping. From up here, got Tyreek Sapp, got Justin Jefferson in the middle of that. The Browns are hitting Winston Reed as well.
5: Yeah, this has been physical. You can tell that these guys are playing with an intensity that says, this is, I'm trying to continue my career here. Guys absolutely flying the ball. Winston Reed came in and blew up the fullback on that play, allowing for the big hit behind him.
4: No gain, second and 10 now. Patriots driving towards the dog pound. Second and 10, Browns 23. Short drop for Morton. Pats the ball. Looks left and overthrows the wide receiver, Nick DeGennaro, who came free and could have had a touchdown if Morton put it on him.
5: Looked like cover two. And the underneath corner didn't keep his depth well enough, Nate Evans. And that ball was thrown into that little hole. And he just overthrew it. The timing was good. He read the play exactly right. Nate Evans has to stay deeper underneath that. Bramlage can help with that coverage. You got to stay deeper underneath that until you see him check it down in front. Then you break down on the ball.
4: Nate Evans, the undrafted rookie corner out of Delaware. Browns now playing off. At least Evans is. It is third and 10. Haskins, or rather, yeah, Hasty the back. Morton throws left. It's caught on the far sideline. That's Taywan Palmer. Nate Evans runs him out of bounds. Where do they spot it? It's going to be half a yard shy of a first down. It's a gain of 9 to bring a fourth and less than a yard.
0: Timeout on the field for a virtual measurement.
5: Mike Vrabel is going to end up challenging this. I think he was talking to the other officials like, hey, you probably should challenge it. I thought he was, this guy's off by a yard again.
4: Well, the yellow marker on the screen here is about a half yard beyond where we see the yard marker on the far sideline. So take
5: it's
4: that
5: where
4: into the mind
5: ball
4: as well.
5: Is when he goes out of bounds.
4: Correct.
5: He reaches it. He is definitely over the, I don't know if he's, maybe he's right around the 21. I think that might be right at it if they were to review it.
4: Well, it is a virtual measurement, so if Vrabel were to review it now, it would be on top of the virtual measurement.
5: I'll tell you what.
4: So he
5: right
4: can
5: there,
4: ask for a respot, obviously.
5: They're going to give him a coaching note right there. You've got to reach that ball out as you go out of bounds right
4: yep.
5: there and get the first down. He does it about a second later.
4: Mike Vrabel back at home. Walsh Jesuit. Josh McDaniels up in the booth calling plays. Canton McKinley. A lot of Cleveland, a lot of Northeast Ohio on this Patriots staff, both coaching and in the front office.
5: Yeah, Elliot Wolf is now their GM, Alonzo Highsmith, guys that were with the Cleveland Browns when John Dorsey was the general manager. So, yeah, a lot of connections here. A lot of people for us to catch up with as we went around. Ashton Grant is now working on their staff as well. James Hudson, who Gibbe famously predicted to the Browns in his early mock draft that year.
0: It is short, fourth down.
4: Derek Anderson is our referee this evening. Not the former Browns gunslinger from 2007, Joe Thomas' rookie season. It is fourth and inches, ball on the plus 14, the Browns 14-yard line. Patriots going to go for it. Haskins is the back. Ninth play of the drive coming up. Power to the right here. Far hash. Morton takes the snap, gives to Haskins, and he's through the line, and he's got a first down. Justin Jefferson's on his back, but not until Haskins gets a couple of yards, spotted at the 13, and New England keeps the drive alive.
5: And that was fourth and a long one right there, and they were able to convert. They overload the right side. Three tight ends over there. Everybody slides down to the left. Now, Justin Jefferson got in. He beat his block, which you like to see, but that's why he's got to maintain his strength. He's got to maintain his size to be able to make those tackles there. And he wasn't. Haskins, who's a big back himself at 230 pounds, probably outweighs him, ran him over and got to the first down.
4: The former Titan, the former Charger, Haskins stays in there to Morton's right. Shotgun for the far hash. First down. Pull it from Haskins' belly. Morton looking, looking, looking, and he's going down. Sidor with a sack. The rookie out of Vandy by way of Purdue making his case to make the 53.
5: I mean, at this point, I think how could he not, right? Two sacks in the preseason, multiple plays in the backfield, showing the ability and the length right there to get up and bat the ball at the line of scrimmage. Now, this was a coverage sack because it was an RPO. He wanted to go to the slant off the right, doesn't. Sidner stays on it and gets him down.
4: He was battling the entire way, a coverage sack, yeah, but he kept fighting through that left tackle. And he got to the quarterback. Here's a Patriot down. We'll tell you that Brown sack is presented by Enbridge Gas. Dig smart, play smart. Stations with the injury. We're going to take 10 seconds here. Legal ID time on the University Hospitals Cleveland Browns Radio Network.

0: So the injured Brown is, or the injured, beg your pardon, Patriot, is former Brown, James Hudson, who immediately started grabbing his right arm. Don't want to speculate, but around the tricep, and he is now jogging under his own power over to the Patriots sideline. Hope James Hudson is okay.
1: I think he just took his left arm out and was pointing it kind of around that elbow tricep area, as you said, went right into the tent.
0: He's into the tent now, second and 13 from the 16 for the Patriots. Shotgun, Morton throws, and that's a nice catch. And that is near the 10, call it the 11-yard line by Kyle Dixon Evans. On the stop for the Browns. And that'll make it 3rd and 7. The Patriots can get a first down at the 3.
1: Kyle Dixon from Culver Stockton?
0: Yes.
1: How about it?
0: Jamichael Hasty into the game as the running back here for the Patriots, who have 3 to the wide side right. And now Dixon motions to the short side left. 3rd and 7, shotgun. Morton looks left, swings it left. Hasty has it. It's got to be an Evans. Nate Evans, good job running him out of bounds. The rookie corner forces the veteran back to the sideline, and it's 4th down.
1: And they're going to go ahead and kick it. And Borgalis has had a tough preseason. Coming into this one, 3 of 6 on his field goals coming in here tonight. Now all for 40-plus, to be fair.
0: Yes. And all 3 of those in their opener, in which they tied the Colts. And Borgalis met or felt Mike Vrabel's wrath after that and has not missed since. This will be a 26-yard field goal. Matt Hack, the new punter, is the holder here. This is towards the dog pound. 26-yard field goal is up, and it is good. So Borgalis hits this one, and it is 20-10. Browns on top of the Patriots, 6:15 remaining in the first half. We step aside on the University Hospitals Cleveland Browns Radio Network.
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0: 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Along with Peter Parker, I'm Andrew Siciliano, Gerard Cherry. Down on the sideline, just making Spider-Man jokes. We got a lot of spiders up here.
1: I just did my best John Goodman in arachnophobia right there.
0: Kickoff here, taken by Malachi Corley. He's at the 30, the 35, and Malachi Corley fighting for a wide receiver spot. Made plays a year ago, needs to prove he can get value in special teams. Nice run back to the 37. We are okay, but
1: There are a couple of spiders here that we saw in the booth dangling down from the rafters.
17: Not having it.
1: Okay.
17: Not having it. Malachi Corley had a tackle on special yep. teams earlier. He is a kick returner. Luke Floria clearly does more for you as a wide receiver. And I want to see him make this team. But I wonder if Luke Floria does enough on special teams. I think he's shown enough, though. He should be on a 53-man roster in the NFL.
1: Amani Marshall here. Play fake to him. Gabriel takes a deep shot and overthrows Wilson to the Patriots' 40-yard line. And Gabriel gets hit. He's okay. Dan Tracy, you okay over there?
17: I mean, Dan Tracy took an absolute haymaker. Oh, no, this is admissible in a court
1: so
17: of law.
1: Dan Tracy decided, our great esteemed statistician, decided to, like, tickle my neck as we have these spiders coming down. And I jumped. I didn't like it.
17: You jumped, and then you threw,
18: personal,
17: like,
18: foul. Roughing the passer. Number 99, defense. Low hit on the quarterback. 15-yard penalty, automatic first down.
1: Okay, and you know what? 15 yards on me, personal foul on Dan Tracy.
17: It was a straight right into the deltoid of Dan Tracy.
1: Yeah, the side deltoid. Dan, are you okay? I'm sorry.
17: There's going to be a bruise in the shape of your fist. As long as it doesn't hurt your golf game, Dan Tracy.
1: It's not the front shoulder. All right. After the penalty, Browns, new set announced, plus 48 here. Marshall the back, double tied to the left. Gabriel under center from the near hash. Browns up 20-10. And the give to Amani Marshall running left. Channing Canada with the tackle, if you want to blame Canada. Gerard?
19: Well, I'd like to see more physicality on the football field right now of our offensive line. Here's an opportunity for you to get a big play right here. Dylan Gabriel has obviously been sensational so far in the first half, but I would like to see, for example, Alava Dan make a big play. Malachi Corley get a big play from a receiving end. Because, Nathan, you're right. For Malachi Corley, if he can add something to his repertoire with some receiving. Along with his special teams play, he's certainly helping his cause to make this team.
1: Gabriel on second and eight, throws it up to Wilson, and the rookie out of Baylor catches with two hands and falls backwards across the 20 to the 17, where he's tagged down by Charles Woods. A chunk play here for Dylan Gabriel on second and eight, a gain of 29. By the way, Gerard brought to you by Cross Country Mortgage, official mortgage partner of the Cleveland Browns.
17: Great ball right there from Dylan Gabriel. You've got a hitch on the outside, and you get a straight-up go, and what a release from Cole Wilson. Gets behind the defender. Gabriel puts it on him, and the Browns in the red zone.
1: I'll tell you what, Cole Wilson is making a case as well as he goes in motion now. From the 17 play fake and a rollout to the right, Gabriel throws off his back foot, hits Carson Ryan short in the flat, gets back to the original line of scrimmage. Saunders on the tackle, give him a gain of one. And look, it's a numbers game, I know, but Wilson does give you explosive potential as a kick returner. Is he likely a practice squad guy? Probably.
17: But could end up being up on some game days.
1: Absolutely.
17: To do that. By the way, one update on the offensive line. We said earlier Austin Barber's day was done. DeJuan Jones's day is done as well. Dylan Gabriel not done, though. 10 of 11, 169 yards and two touchdowns.
1: It's Byers at left tackle now for the Browns. Second and 10. From in 20, they're in the red zone, 17-yard line. Shotgun Gabriel looks left, comes back right, guns over the middle, low, and Floria gets it. He picks it off the ground. Three touchdowns for Luke Floria, and he's got four the last 2 weeks.
17: Luke Floria right here does a great job, gets inside the corner, breaks it across, and the only question was, did Dylan get enough on that ball to get it to him? Luke Floria gets it on the ground. His hand's underneath it. His hand is underneath it right there. That would be the hat trick for Luke Floria. Let's just go ahead and wind this. Let's go ahead and kick it here. We don't need to take another look at that.
1: I waited on the call. Prime Video's going to Terry McCauley, the former referee, their officiating analyst. I think this is coming back.
17: His hand's underneath it, which I like. But the ball does move. The ball does move right there. And that was the question. Was there enough on that football from Dylan Gabriel? Luke Floria won the route. Just come on. It's the preseason. Let's go. Luke Floria, three touchdowns, the hat trick. We're all going to remember this. We'll talk about it forever.
1: I want it.
17: Unfortunately.
1: Here's the call.
17: Nope.
18: After review, the Ball hit the ground prior to the receiver gaining possession. It is an incomplete pass. Third down.
0: These guys hate fun.
1: Absolutely. That was not a fun call there.
0: I kid. They got the call right.
1: Dylan Gabriel just needed a little more on that. When it was in the air, that was my concern. Would it get to Floria? It does not. But listen, Luke Floria, that's on tape. That route is on tape. Everything that he's put forward tonight is on tape. I think I want him to be a Cleveland Brown. I understand your sixth receiver can't just be a slot receiver who doesn't play special teams, but I want him here. If not, I think he's going to land somewhere else. I really hope he does. I think he has earned it.
0: Third and 10 from the 17 shotgun. Gabriel back foot. Larvidan on the crosser. Larvidan has a first down to the far sideline. Needs to get to the 7. Gets to the 6.5. Tackle by Woods.
1: Right now, if I'm Todd Monken, I'm dialing up 3 Floria plays in a row. Get him that touchdown. Let's get him that hat trick there. By the way, great job, Dylan Gabriel. All out blitz here. Yep. He sees it, backs up, gives himself enough time, puts it out in front of Gage Larvidan, and the Browns get a first down.
0: 3:28 remaining, second quarter, clock moving. Browns up 20-10. They're driving, first and goal, 7-yard line. Marshall the back, double tight to the left now. Ryan motions left to right, play fake, looked at the flat. Gabriel come back to the middle, ball tip, and in and out of the hands of Larvidan. A little high. And he was running the back line and could not bring it down.
1: All right, Floria's back in here. That's what we want to see. Now, if you had your druthers on those two routes, you wish that was Ben Patterson in the back of the end zone. A lot more room, a lot more height, length to go up and get that one. But Floria's in here. Ball's on the 7 here. I'm thinking 4 down territory. Floria in the slot to the left for those who are keeping tabs of such things.
0: With Corley to his left, Larvidan to his right, Ryan standing up as the tight end as well to the right. Second and goal. Gabriel shotgun rolling out to the left. Dylan may run. Dylan at the 10. Dylan run out of bounds. He's going to lose about a yard. Run out of bounds at the 8 by Mike Brown, the veteran defensive back.
1: That was a quarterback draw. It looked like the whole way. That was the play call that was going to be hit the top, give it that pause, and then you're going to run. Everybody was run blocking. Unfortunately, the Patriots kind of blew up the middle there where he was trying to run. So that was absolutely meant, and Zach Zinter was the one who didn't get the block that kind of blew that play up. And you wonder, Zach Zinter still out there? You wonder about Zach Zinter on this final 53.
0: Zach Zinter playing left guard next to Byers. You got Wilson and Corley to the left now. Wilson motions into a 3 by Ron. Third and goal. Throw to the flat. Caught by Marshall. Breaks the tackle. And a touchdown. Amani Marshall. 7-yard touchdown from Dylan Gabriel, who's now thrown 3 tonight. And the Browns lead 26-10.
1: What a great moment for Amani Marshall right there. And the Browns backup running backs. 230 Rocket Sanders. Amani Marshall, 225, an explosive, runs right through that arm tackle there of Riley Wilson, the rookie out of Arizona, into the end zone. Dylan Gabriel, what a performance. 12 of 15, 186 yards, 3 touchdowns for Dylan Gabriel.
0: He's operating and operating well. 2:32 remaining in this half as Andre Schmidt is now on for the point after try. Schmidt to the west end zone. The kick is up and right down the middle. And it's 27-10. Browns have played good first halves. This is a great first half. 2:32 to go in said half on the University Hospital's Cleveland Browns Radio Network.
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3: Vivid Seats. 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

0: That Brown scoring drive is brought to you by the Ballybet Sportsbook, the best place to bet the Browns. Please bet responsibly. I'm going to steal from ESPN Cleveland's Twitter feed. It's Dylan Gabriel. He's got three touchdown passes. The latest to Amani Marshall of 70 yards. Eight plays, 63 yards on that drive. Hit a 3:43 off the clock. And the Browns lead 27-10 as the kickoff is taken by Haskins by the Patriots. Hit by McMillan. Spins out of that one and carries it out to the 34. For the Patriots, Gerard Sherry. This is fun.
1: Yes, it is. And guys, prior to the Amani Marshall touchdown pass from Dylan Gabriel, Coach Munkin was pleading with sideline judge Quentin Givens and telling him, hey, get for you that touchdown. He's from the state of Ohio.
2: He was right. That's what we said.
0: Yeah, should have given him some home cooking here. 2:26 to go in the half. Pitch right to Hasty. Browns blow it up in the backfield, and Hasty is thrown down by Aiden Huntington. Turtle time in the backfield. Back to the 24 and a loss of 7.
2: Great play by Aiden Huntington, but he's got to be careful. That was hip drop tackle-ish. And we know with the new rules that's going to be penalized. Mike Vrabel immediately on the sideline saw it. But Aiden Huntington is clearly the class. Watch on tackle.
0: Oh, I don't think that's hip drop. I think he hugged him. Eh, either way, Vrabel's going to defend his guy. I see what you're saying, though. I see what you're saying.
2: Be careful. I don't want him getting fined.
0: No, I don't want anyone getting hurt either, which is the most important thing. 2-minute warning. Browns up 27-10, second quarter. 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

0: but now with less energy and enthusiasm.
1: Aiden Huntington is absolutely
2: pass interference. Number 31, defense.
0: That's
2: ball will be placed at the spot of the foul. Automatic first down.
0: I could see how it's PI, but not by McMillan.
1: No, Don McMillan just came over from his safety spot and intercepted that.
0: So who's lined up there in the slot, Nathan?
2: Hall.
0: That's Tyler Hall. No. It's... Oh,
1: that's
0: they're saying
1: passing.
0: He went through him. That's not PI. That's a bad call.
1: That
0: ball is 5 yards underthrown, and McMillan went through the wide receiver to get to it. But the wide receiver
1: was past the ball. He barely touched it. This is a regular season game. You would be apoplectic right now.
0: Yes, I would be. All right, from the Browns 44 now, give to Hasty off the delay, and he gets tripped up by maybe his own man to the line and falls forward to the 41 for a gain of 3. Clock winding, and neither team taking timeouts. Each team has 3 remaining. We're at 1:35 in the second quarter. Browns up 17, Patriots on the Browns 41, 2nd and 7. Hasty again in the back. Cameron Dorner goes right to left across the formation. Now DeGennaro as well. All the Patriots in motion. Play clock under 10. He's calling out the mic. It's Mascarenhas Arnold. Now Morton to throw. Forced out to the right. Throws on the run. Oh, and a huge collision. Trey Avery came calling and blew up Jack Westover, the fullback. But Westover's going to get close to first down yardage. That is a gain of 6 to the Browns, 35, and it's going to be 3rd and short.
1: I give Trey Avery some credit right there. He's about a buck 85. Jack Westover's 252. And Jack Westover thought he was going to run Trey Avery over, and Trey Avery said, not so fast, a little forearm shoulder shiver right there.
0: Patriots have the clock winding. No, they ran out of bounds there. Westover did. So it's 1:05 on the clock. Hasty is the back. DeGennaro motions right to left. It's 3rd and 1 from the Browns, 35. Heavy formation to the right. Give to Hasty. Huge hole, huge lane up the middle, and Hasty's going to run for the first down. Emmanuel McNeil Warren with a
2: forearm. Timeout, New England.
0: Gain of 6.
2: They're first of the half.
0: We'll call their first timeout with exactly 1 minute on the clock. Hey, friends, kickoff on the regular season is right around the corner. Get your seats for the back-to-back early season home matchups, including week 3 against the Panthers right here on September 27th. And then a couple of days later, the primetime Thursday night game with the Steelers coming to town on October 1st. Browns.com/tickets today.
1: Are you a little surprised Aiden Huntington's still out there?
0: Yeah, I am. Now that you pointed out.
1: I mean, and he's wrecking the game. He is clearly on a different level than
0: Mascarenhas Arnold and Winston Reed out there as well. Hey, 1 minute remaining. First down for the Patriots on the Browns 29-yard line. Browns up 17. Morton back to throw, pressured. He's going to scramble right up the middle, gets away from Huntington, then gets hit from behind by Fano, and is going to get out to the 25-yard line. Gain of 5, and the clock stops at 49 with another timeout.
1: I guess, to be fair, there's no Mike Hall, no Mason Graham, no Kamara, no Kalia Davis, no Malik Collins.
0: And no snacks.
1: No snacks, and Chapman got dinged up, right?
0: He got dinged. Patrick Jenkins was out there. Eddie Ulofoshio has gone to the locker room with a biceps injury, and he's been ruled out. So you got a linebacker down as well.
1: So all you have at defensive tackle then is Jenkins, Kozaya, Izzard.
0: Izzard started.
1: And Aiden Huntington, right?
0: Yeah.
1: So that's why he's playing so much. There aren't enough bodies.
0: No. And look, the Patriots aren't dressing anybody. No A.J. Brown and no Pop Douglas and no Drake May, obviously. So Jamichael Hasty is the back. Patriots 2nd and 6. Browns 25. New England one timeout remaining here. 51 seconds remaining when Morton takes the snap and fires left. McClendon up for the quick wrap on Kyle Dixon. That's a completion. Let's see where they spot it. Not out of bounds. Our clock is running. 38. They're going to give him first down. So a first down. And this is right at the 19-yard line. Clock is at 31. At 30, they're going to take the snap at 28. Morton to throw, going to get right, caught by Westover. And Westover is cut down by Trey Avery again. This time he goes low. And timeout and a whistle at 22.
2: Timeout, New England.
0: Gerard, Trey Avery's hit.
3: He certainly is, and I love the fact that he

0: he is not shying away from contact. Now, granted, when you're a cornerback, you want to do much better on your pass coverage skills than your tackling, but we will certainly take the physicality that he's bringing to the table. That'll get you fired up, because when you turn on the film and you see a DB knocking backwards, a tight end slash fullback, that's certainly going to get you in the meeting room hyped up. So he's helping his cause, guys. I can't say it enough. Yeah, do whatever you can to put something on tape.
1: Sorry, Troy. You wanted heat. We don't have heat, but we do have hit. You wanted physicality, so yeah. We got you one out of two. He'll take it. Gerard brought to you by Cross Country Mortgage, official mortgage partner of the Cleveland Browns, who lead 27-10, final ticks here in the second quarter. 23 on the clock. Patriots are out of timeouts. Eighth play of the drive coming up. They're on the Browns 14-yard line with a shotgun and a four-man rush. And Morton looks right and now checks it down in and out of the hands of Hasty, who had room to run if he could turn around. Browns were dropping in coverage. Hasty might have had five or six, but he couldn't hang on. Clock stops at 19.
2: I was really hoping he caught that, because Emmanuel McNeil Warren saw that from a mile away and was going to close on that, and his closing speed is fun to watch. I would have liked to have seen that play in space, because that's one of the reasons they got him, his ability to come from center field and come down and make plays.
1: Third and five. Patriots 3 of 6 on third down. Hasty the back. Gun from the 14. Morton backpedaling, chased by Sidnor to the right sideline, flag out, throwing on the run into the end zone, and it's knocked down, incomplete. Almost an interception by Avery, but there's a flag in the offensive backfield, and this is on the Patriots, it looks like.
3: Holding, number 68, offense. That penalty's decline. Result of the play is fourth down.
1: Demetrius Crownover.
2: By the way, Easton Mascarenhas-Arnold was going to have his second pick, and Trey Avery came flying in. And basically ended up breaking up the pass instead of allowing the interception. That should have been an interception for Donovan McMillan low those many minutes ago. But nonetheless, good job by the defense. They call those four-point plays, force a field goal instead of the touchdown.
1: Mike Vrabel's going to take the points. He wants to see his kicker again. So this will be a 32-yard field goal try out of the Matt Hawk hold. Kick is up, and the kick is, I think Brown got a hand on it, but the kick is good. It's deflected and good. Who got a hand on that? Was that Avery off the edge?
2: It definitely sounded like a little double doink.
1: McClendon? It went through the uprights. Watching the replay now, the kick is good. It is 27-13, 7 seconds remaining. Browns have a 2-touchdown lead. It was in the middle of the line.
2: It was
1: line.
2: In the middle. It was, I think it was Sidnor.
1: It was Sidnor.
2: The guy's everywhere. He's been really impressive. He's the one, you know, the Browns typically end up with a couple undrafted free agents. I feel like he certainly could be one this year.
1: Yeah, absolutely. Guy who started in the Big Ten at Purdue, went to the SEC in Vandy, a Harlem native, a New York City native. And Cordae Sidnor has been making plays since he got here as one of the guys the Browns initially brought in their first wave of undrafted rookie signings all the way back in April and early May, right after the draft. A 10-play, 54-yard drive. It's a 2:25 off the clock. Thank you, Dan Tracy. A 33-yard field goal by Andy Borogalis. 7 seconds remaining for the Browns, who will likely just run this out and take a knee.
2: But how about this performance by Dillon Gabriel?
1: Fantastic.
2: National TV. A lot of the NFL is going to be watching this one.
1: Wow, Cole Wilson's bringing it out from all the way on the end line to 10 to 15, and he is cut down at the 15. That takes 5 seconds off the clock. Wilson had to run back to get that ball, and with his foot just inches from the white, ran it back. That is, if you did that in the regular season, you would be benched.
2: Absolutely.
1: In the preseason, go for it, young man.
2: That was a heck of a catch.
1: Yeah, it was.
2: To catch that and stay in bounds, that was an incredible job.
1: That looked like...
2: We don't look like we're in victory formation here.
1: Gabriel under center from the 15 with 2 seconds. And he's got to hand it off. And Booth runs right, running into the arms of Patriots and running into the locker room, the Browns sideline. What a half. Dillon Gabriel, 12 of 15, 186, 3 touchdowns. And a passer rating just 0.4 off perfect. Not bad. Luke. Florida, 2 touchdowns. The Browns are cooking with gas, as my late grandmother would say. 27-13 at the half. Coming up, scores from around the NFL. There are 3 other games this evening to open up the preseason, and highlights of this one as well. Jeff Phelps will have that for you after this on the University Hospitals Cleveland Browns Radio Network.
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0: This is the Cleveland Browns Halftime Report on the University Hospital's Cleveland Browns Radio Network. Here's Jeff Phelps.
1: On the left side, Sanders to back. Gabriel looking right, throwing over the middle. Caught by Florio on the run, inside the five. Luke Florio, touchdown! He's got another one. Three touchdowns for Luke Florio. And the Browns take the lead, 13-7.
2: Well, wasn't that a lot of fun? A terrific first half for Dylan Gabriel, Luke Florio, and the Browns offense. They put 27 on the board. And at halftime, they lead the New England Patriots 27-13. Welcome, everybody. I'm Jeff Phelps. We go back to Huntington Bank Field. Gerard Cherry's on the sidelines. Gerard, Dylan Gabriel getting his start tonight. 12 of 15, 186, three touchdowns. He was really good. What do you make of that performance?
3: He was great. He's been excellent. That's been the best performance we've seen in the preseason thus far from a Browns quarterback. So I would give him his fair due because he was sensational. Were there a couple plays he'd won back? Certainly. But this has been the most production we've seen from the Browns in the preseason so far. So I'm excited for what he put on tape because ultimately, Jeff, it's about everyone in the National Football League is watching, and especially when you play the quarterback position, because as we are well aware, is not a lot of depth in that position across the league.
2: He was impressive. So are the Browns receivers, Gerard. And this is with a wide receiver group that would appear pretty close to set. Luke Florio was good. Ben Patterson, terrific. Gage Arvidan had three catches. There's a pretty good competition for what might be one, maybe two spots on the roster for a wide receiver.
3: Certainly, and the thing about it with the wide receiver position is when you are the fifth or sixth wide receiver, it's more so about what you can do on special teams than you being an actual receiver. So that's really what I think is going to make the ultimate and final decision on who becomes that sixth guy, because the first five in my mind are already sorted through, figured out, and established. Now it becomes a question of, yes, can you make plays, but more importantly, can you contribute on special teams?
2: We're expecting to see rookie quarterback Taylen Green here in the second half, Gerard. His first action of the preseason. How should he approach this opportunity?
3: Just do what you are capable of doing. Not doing too much. Don't go out there trying to be Dylan Gabriel. Be Taylen Green. Be yourself. If the opportunity is for you to run the football, you run the football. If you see a receiver open, you throw it. But you do not force the issue trying to make a over-impressed in the process, because right now we're pretty much hyped and anticipating him coming on the football field. But the main thing that he cannot do is say to himself, okay, I gotta go out there and do what Dylan did. Yes, we want that level of production, that would be awesome and all that, Jeff, but ultimately it's about going out there and showing Todd Monken and company that you understand the system, that you can get guys lined up, that you can move up and down the football field, and in the process of that, score points and just, again, be efficient and play clean football.
2: Gerard, thanks, buddy.
3: Thank you.
2: Gerard Cherry, our score at halftime, Browns 27, Patriots 13 on the University Hospital's Cleveland Browns Radio Network.
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6: A white woman's murder shocks the city. A black man from the projects comes forward with information about the case.
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6: 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Lee Harris is sentenced to 90 years.
9: I get 90 years for killing somebody I have never seen.
6: Behind bars, Lee finds an unlikely ally in his cellie, Robert. The pair are like chalk and cheese. There's no way their paths would ever cross on the outside. But as a fellow inmate, Robert sees through the lies and vows to do the unthinkable. Clear Lee's name.
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18: Really? Hey there, I'm Jason Alexander, and this is my dear friend, Peter Tilden.
19: Hey, Jay. By the way, the script says best friend.
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18: 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Number one, we like to argue about everything, driving, food, music.
19: No, we don't. And number two, when things annoy us or they perplex us or just don't seem to make any sense, whether it's something in the news or in our personal lives, we go, really, no, really.
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19: 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Jerry Seinfeld wondered why they refused to make the stall door go all the way to the floor in a public bathroom, but he didn't get an answer. 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
19: 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How about that?
18: Really? No, really?
19: That's what we heard. 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And those are just a few of the things we'll explore on the Really Know Really podcast with Jason Alexander and Peter Tilden.
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2: Of Ohio, the Browns offense just cooking in the first half of this football game. 230 yards of total offense, 186 through the air. They had 44 yards rushing. First downs, quarterly first down tracker is presented by Kia, movement that inspires. Browns had 13 in the first half. The Patriots had 9. Individually, here you go. Dylan Gabriel, congratulations. 12 of 15, 186 yards, 3 touchdowns, no interceptions. He wasn't sacked, and he had a near-perfect quarterback rating of 157.9. Raheem Sanders had 6 carries, 29 yards. That's 4.8 yards a carry. And receiving-wise, Ben Patterson looked good. 2 catches, 71 yards, had a 52-yarder. Gage Larvidan looked good. 3 catches, 44 yards. That's 14.7. And Luke Floria, 2 catches, 2 touchdowns. Browns offense really, really playing well in the first half of this football game. Our score, Browns 27, Patriots 13. Andrew, Nathan, Gerard, straight ahead with the third quarter on the University Hospital's Cleveland Browns Radio Network.
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23: 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Andrew Siciliano, Nathan Zagura, Gerard Cherry. Comfortable on a beautiful night here down to the sideline. Browns lead 27-13 after an offensive explosion. Truly no other way to say it. Dylan Gabriel with three first half touchdowns. It'll be the Talen Green show in the second half. Eventually, the Browns will kick it off. Andre Schmidt set to boot it towards the dog pound, and we are underway here in quarter number three. Taken on the far sideline and running it back, it's Hassan Haskins. And he'll cross the 35 out to the 36 with a rookie, Justin Jefferson. The fifth round pick out of Alabama makes the tackle. Nathan, Browns defensively, they're starting first here. They have been flying around. Not a lot of bodies, but the bodies they have are dropping bodies.
24: Yeah, guys that we're talking about trying to make this roster, Cordae Sidner, he's got a sack and four tackles and a bat at the line. Mascarenhas Arnold, four tackles and an interception. Should have had two.
23: Yep, and it's Morton on first down, handing to Haskins, running right, spinning through a tackle, cutting back left, and crossing the 40 for about a gain of six on first down. You mentioned Sidnor, he's a guy that has certainly flashed. He's a guy that has made a strong case not only tonight, but the last two games, all three games here, to make this team. Browns need another defensive end. He seems to be a solution, at least one of the guys in the building that you would like to see stick. Second and five. After the Haskins first down run, Morton throws over the middle. DeGennaro has the catch. He is stopped a yard shy as Easton Mascarenhas Arnold, the rookie safety, comes up to make the tackle. And it's going to be third and one, opening possession here for the Patriots on their own 45.
24: Yeah, that was a little check down over the middle, but I love the way that right there we saw Emmanuel McNeil Warren just crash down and make that tackle. His speed, once he puts his foot in the ground and decides to go, is very fun to watch.
23: Let's see if the Browns defense can get off the field. Third and one, 1 minute in, third quarter. Give to Haskins, Jefferson to the backfield. He breaks that tackle, and it depends on where they spot it. Justin Jefferson hit Haskins in the backfield. He spun out of it and then crossed the line.
24: They're
23: and then
24: short.
23: They're short. No, wait a minute. The other official said first down.
24: Didn't the official put his foot down
23: this,
24: on the 40?
23: This official on the near side had him short.
24: Well,
23: the referee, been, Derek Anderson, called first down.
24: He's been a yard short the whole time, but there's a guy who literally put his foot down on the 40.
23: Yeah.
24: I thought that was short. Justin Jefferson, that's twice now. He's
23: yep.
24: knifed in but hasn't been able to make the tackle.
23: From the 46 of the Patriots, shotgun and first down. Browns up 27-13. Opening possession, third quarter. Through the line. He gets away from Izzard. No, they're going to call it down. Izzard has a sack. Kosiah Izzard, who signed a couple of weeks ago at a Penn State, the defensive tackle, brings down Morton, and that is a sack. Brought to you by Enbridge Gas, Dick Smart, Play Smart.
24: In Chicago, I would say our lines got dominated.
23: Yes.
24: That
23: way
24: has not
23: here.
24: Been the case tonight
23: yeah.
24: at all. We have dominated the Patriots up front with the second team and now with the third team.
23: Absolutely.
24: Both sides of the ball.
23: With Elijah Chapman ruled out for the Browns, especially thin at defensive tackle, out of the gun, delayed handoff, and McMillan destroys Jamichael Hasty, but not until he gets the original sack yardage back. That's going to be a gain of 11 across the original line of scrimmage to set up 3rd and 9 at the 47.
24: McMillan had 8 tackles a week ago, leads the team with 6 tackles here tonight. Should have had an interception, a horrific pass interference penalty. Erased his interception the first half. He's flying around, and he's fighting to compete with Chris Edmonds to make this team. Now, it's interesting. We haven't seen Chris Edmonds at safety at all tonight. We've seen him on special teams.
23: Browns bringing 5 on 3rd down out of the gun. Incomplete. Morton's throw behind Taewon Palmer with McClendon on the tackle. And out comes Hawk to punt for the Patriots.
24: And that means it's almost Taylen Green time here.
23: Yep.
24: For the Cleveland Browns.
23: So Ulofosho and Chapman ruled out from the Browns defense. A couple of injuries here to keep an eye on. So they are thin, certainly, on defense. Not dressing the starters, not dressing plenty of second team guys as well. Hawk boots it away. Foot in the ball at the 37. Larvinan at the Browns 10. Fields cleanly, runs backwards to the 5. He's getting chased. He's going to get tackled on the 1. What are you doing? Gage Larvinan lost 9 yards, and Taylen Green's first drive in an NFL game is going to start at the 1.
24: That's a guy trying to make the team,
23: yeah,
24: and trying to do too much right there, unfortunately, and it's going to back up Taylen Green in the Browns' offense.
23: 42-yard punt and a loss of 10 on the return. Browns up 27-13. Green a quarterback when we come back on the University Hospitals Cleveland Browns Radio Network.
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23: Lost 9 on a return, and here comes Taylen Green from the 2.5-yard line. The rookie out of Arkansas, 6th-round pick, will take his first NFL snap from under center far hash. Amani Marshall is the back. Give it to Marshall through the line, and Marshall gets some breathing room and then churns the legs and powers out to the 6 before Namdi Obiezer with the tackle. It's a gain of 4.
24: Nice run by Amani Marshall right there. Through the first contact, ends up picking up 5. Gets you out to the 6-yard line, and there are 4, long 4. I look like 5 to me. I think Rocket Sanders guy has it locked up as the 3rd running back, but Amani Marshall trying to stay in the program here, trying to stay on that practice squad, and I think certainly has had a good camp and can do that.
23: 46 career starts for Taylen Green at Boise State and at Arkansas. Looks like he's changing the play here. I formation behind him, Marshall and Ryan, far hash, 2nd and 6. Give it to Ryan, try to get around the corner. He is hemmed in. No one's holding the block, and he's going to lose yardage. Push back to the 2. It's a loss of 4. as Prunty, the rookie corner, makes the tackle, and Taylor Green now has a third and long, third and 10. And if he's going to throw, he's going to have to throw out of his end zone.
24: Imani Marshall having to shake out his right shoulder there. That was basically a jailbreak to the ball. We had praised the offensive line, but on the front side, Carson Ryan, if you're going to be a fullback, that's a block that you've got to be able to make against a corner. He does not, and it's just a jailbreak to the running back. Taylor in the shotgun here. Let's see it.
23: With Booth to his right. And he's got Ryan and Wilson to his left. Two receivers to the right, Patterson and Floria. Has the shotgun snap back in the end zone. Rolling out to his right. Eyes downfield in the end zone. Green's going to run to the 10 and out of bounds right near the marker at the 12. Where do they spot him? Taylen Green can run, and it's all going to depend on the spot. He's about a half yard shy. Can you make? Now, the official on the far sideline has that as a first down. What are we doing here?
24: I think they both have it as a first down. The chains are moving.
23: They're moving the chains. First down, Browns.
24: Browns had their punt team on the field there. They called them back.
23: And Vrabel's got the red challenge flag.
24: So what happened is the ball is actually on the backside of Taylen Green.
7: The ball carrier went out of bounds short of the line to gain. It'll be fourth down.
23: All right. So that's expedited review. Vrabel's not going to have to throw the challenge flag. Again, this crew doesn't like fun. I kid. I think they got it right.
24: They did get it right.
23: They got it right.
24: The ball's on his right hip there. If when he first broke out to the right, if he could have looked, scanned the field for a second, Luke Floria had been dropped in coverage on the left side. It would have been a ridiculous throw, but he's got a ridiculous arm. But you saw his speed right there. And here's Corey Borges, opportunity to flip the field right now in a little bit of a punting competition.
23: DeGennaro back to return at the 40. Borges boots it from the goal line. And he puts good leg into this. DeGennaro fields and then muffs it, and it's out of bounds at the far sideline. 33. That ball was booted from the goal line, and it went out of bounds off the arms of the return man, Gerard, at the other side of the field, 33.
8: That's right. And coming into this game, we talked about the idea of not doing too much. And on several occasions so far on special teams, we have seen guys doing too much, with Gage Larbardin making an ill-advised decision on returning that punt, or going backward at least. And his special teams coordinator, Byron Storer, certainly had some choice words for him when he came to the sideline.
23: Gerard brought to you by Cross Country Mortgage, official mortgage partner of the Cleveland Browns. 55-yard punt for Corey Borges. 9:35 remaining in the third. Browns up 14. Baron Morton on first down gives to Haskins. And four Browns converge at the line of scrimmage. Haskins, Nathan, wiggles through for 3 yards to the 37.
24: Corey Borges, before kind of had the handcuffs put on him last year, was one of the best punters in the league. And one of the things that he does as well as anybody is flip field position. That's a 55-yard directional punt with no ability to even return it. That was a beautiful, beautiful punt by Corey Borges.
23: Agree. Gain of 4 in that run. Coming up on 9 minutes remaining in the third. Patriots throw 37. Four-man rush for the Browns. Morton hit as he throws, and it's incomplete, in and out of the hands of Palmer with Evans on the coverage. Browns might have gotten away with one there. I think Morton got hit up high. No flag.
24: He did. Looks like the Browns have decided to go to their third-string safeties as well now. No Emmanuel McNeil Warren anymore. No Donovan McMillan. Now it is Chris Edmonds and the rookie Zion Washington are the two safeties for the Browns.
23: Edmonds 41, Washington 34. It's 36 from the Patriots, 37. As here comes the rush, and Morton is hit from behind and brought down at the 35. Justin Jefferson blitzed. He ran by the quarterback. Morton tried to move up in the pocket, and Jefferson doubled back and brought him down.
24: That is going to be great tape. Jason Tarver, the Browns linebacker coach, is going to be going nuts right there. He gets the blitz, gets around, and he doesn't give up. He blitzes, gets around the running back, and his ability to put the foot in the ground and close down from the top of the pocket, get the sack right there. Very impressive from the young linebacker.
23: Justin Jefferson, 7 tackles and 69 snaps before this game. Today is most extensive action, and he's making plays. Punt hits at the 10. Wilson is going to let it drop and roll, and it's going to be down by the Patriots at the 1. Cole Wilson thought that ball would go to the end zone. Maybe gun-shy from Larbardin fielding it. He let it bounce, and Taylen Green's going to have a long field again. When we get back on the University Hospitals Cleveland Browns Radio Network.
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28: I'm Julian Edelman. That's Rob Gronkowski. 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We're teammates again. And we're going to welcome you guys all to Dudes on Dudes.
29: Dudes on Dudes.
28: That sounds a little weird, but that's what this is going to be. Roberto, what's Dudes on Dudes?
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29: 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We got freaks.
28: Or dudes, dude.
29: We got dogs.
28: Dogs. We'll break down their games. We'll share some insider stories and determine what kind of dude each of these dudes are. Is Randy Moss a stud or a freak? Is Tom Brady a dog or a dudes, dude?
29: We're gonna find out, Jules. New episodes drop every Thursday during the NFL season.
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23: 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It is first and 98 for the second consecutive possession for this rookie making his NFL debut.
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23: 63-yard punt there by Matt Hawk. And from under center, Green gives to Amani Marshall. And he gets about a yard out to the four. 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

0: A one-yard gain for Marshall. Jalen Green, the Arkansas quarterback. We've been so excited to see him play. And he's got a long field here. We'll see if he can make something of it. Third quarter, Browns up 27-13. Green out of the shotgun, back to throw in his end zone. Pump fake, pressure on. Now running backwards. Now running back to the left. He's away from it. He's out. He's at the 5. He's at the 10. He's at the 15. He's at the 20. Jalen Green tackled at the 33. That's what we're looking for. That's what I'm talking about. Gain of 30.
1: That was not in structure. That was not what it was supposed to be. And so what? This is what he does. Led the SEC in plays of 20 yards or more right there. He is incredible in the long strides. Once he turns it on, he goes 30 yards in the blink of an eye. I really think that you can have some packages
0: absolutely
1: in the game for a guy like Jalen Green.
0: So the Browns are now out of their own 33. Devon Booth checks into the running back. Wing to the right. Play fake. Back to throw. Moves the pocket to the right. Checks it down on the crosser. Floria over the middle. Floria with a dead leg. A little move, and he's going to get close to 10 and a first down. Charles Woods on the tackle.
1: I could kiss you right now. That was fantastic.
0: You talking to me?
1: Yes, you. With the Floria. It was fantastic. We've got, no, careful. That's right. We got to be careful. Listen, I like that. We got the Gloria. Floria. We have so much that we can do here. The guy's playing himself out of the roster. By the way, the respect that they have for the speed of Jalen Green. Did you see how easy that was to get
0: absolutely
1: the ball to Luke Floria?
0: Browns have a rookie tight end signed last week. Drew Bibber into the game. He's wearing 43, left wing. Handoff on first down to Booth. Cuts it back. Angling right, going back left, and gets about a yard to the 44. Listen, when Jalen Green got drafted, I'm not suggesting he's the future franchise quarterback, but you never know. I've seen and heard crazier things. I jumped up on my chair because he was such a fun player to watch in college. You then get a chance to meet him. We both interviewed him.
1: Yep. Great kid.
0: He's a remarkably engaging kid. Todd Monken has multiple times pointed out this kid gets it. He's smart. Who knows what the future is, but that was a fun first one on national television. First down for the Browns from their own 44-yard line. Green, give to Booth, running, spinning into Patriots territory, and then the ball comes out. Browns fall on it. Devon Booth, are they going to rule him down? No, they say that was a first down and a run out to the Patriots 44. Ben Patterson fell on it. Good job. Booth with a beautiful spin move.
1: Yeah, he's an explosive player. When you get him in some space and his ability to kind of make those jump cuts, a nice little spin, full speed.
0: That ball was
1: I think
0: out.
1: He was down.
0: Couldn't tell from that angle. I think, but they're going to spot it back at the original.
1: It got tipped from behind
0: contact
1: and was
0: yep
1: moving. Yep.
0: All right, so gain of 12. Browns now plus territory on the 44. Double wing for Green under center. Give to Booth, run left. Nothing there. No gain on first down. Gerard, Jalen Green, from your vantage point, your thoughts?
2: It certainly is impressive, his physical prowess, his ability to run the football as a quarterback. But, guys, I love what you guys are suggesting. But considering what we have right now from a depth standpoint, I'm hard-pressed to believe that they would put him in special situations. Those slash does sound appealing for him. But if I think about it more so, considering his body size and everything else, he could possibly play four or five different positions on the football field.
0: I mean, he's Terrell Pryor, V2. Second and 11 from the Patriots, 44. Green back to throw. Guns it right. Caught by Bibber. And the former Purdue and Minnesota tight end crosses the Patriots 40 to the 39. Tackled by Woods. Gain of 6.
1: He's got an absolute cannon. It's a long throwing motion. That's something they've worked on, his footwork, his throwing motion, trying to tighten it all up. But when he gets locked in, he throws a very accurate ball. Now, he'll throw some that are not accurate. I don't want you to misunderstand. But when it's locked in, he throws it on an absolute rope. And he's one of those guys that can throw it through the air with the nose pointed down because he has so much velocity on it.
0: Larvin Ann motioning right to left. Browns double tight to the right here on 3rd and 5 from the Patriots 39. Shotgun. Green. Pocket collapsing. Eyes downfield. He's going to run. He's at the 40. He's at the 35. He's got a first down and out of bounds at the 31. It looks effortless. He's gliding.
1: Yes. It's so easy. And that's what I said. He just eats up yardage. And you can tell the Patriots are already worried about his speed. So when I think of a couple packages for him, what I mean is in the red zone, for example, where you now have the opportunity to play 11-on-11 football,
0: yep,
1: I think Jalen Green gives you something inside the 20, inside the 10-yard line, because as you see right there, it's just so easy for him to pick up 4 or 5 yards once he drops back, and other teams are, they're nervous to rush him.
0: Yep. That was a gain of 9. He now is 47. Talon Green is the Browns' leading rusher. On first down, he gives to Booth, who spins and gets a couple of yards over the right side of the line. Inside the 30, the Patriots 28. Clock winding, 2:35 remaining third quarter. Browns up 27-13. Gerard, by the way, with his musings on the sideline, as always, brought to you by Cross Country Mortgage, official mortgage partner of the Cleveland Browns. Green is now the leading rusher in this game for both teams. This is his second possession.
1: 3 for 47.
0: He's got Booth to his left on 2nd and 8, operating out of the gun. Corley alone to the right. You got Wilson, Bibber, and Larvidan to the left. Screen left to Larvidan. Gets a block, bounces off 2 tackles, and then Larvidan is tackled near the 34-yard line, 3rd and 3.
1: That's a pretty impressive run after the catch, because you said he got a block, and that was very kind of you. Cole Wilson
0: was a guy thrown back
1: was in between he and the Patriot, but the Patriot threw Cole Wilson into Larvidan, who bounced
0: and
1: off.
0: And then he broke that tackle.
1: And broke it. No, I think it was a very nice. Yes. That was a very good run. That play looked doomed at first.
0: Brown's got to get to the 20-and-a-half-yard line. The Patriots 20-and-a-half, 128 to go third quarter. Browns up 14, 3rd and 4, Green shotgun. He keeps it running left, gets a Bibber block, turns the corner and pushes and stretches forward for a first down. Talon Green on the keeper to the 19-yard line. Browns are in the red zone.
1: I absolutely love that concept from Todd Monken. Bibber starts that play out in a bunch to the right. He comes in on a wing to the right, and he's the one who pulls all the way across the formation and ends up being the lead blocker there, who gets just enough at the second level for Talon Green to be able to dip outside. And he makes 4 or 5 yards look like nothing.
0: Bibber held up Mike Green, the veteran safety. Mike Brown, I beg your pardon. Eventually Brown shed Bibber and made the tackle for the 19. Green to throw, all kinds of time. Checks it down over the middle. Carson Ryan breaking tackle, stretching across the 10. He's going to get 9 yards. It's 2nd and 1.
1: You almost feel like, and again, this is not what it would be in a regular season game. They would be trying to do anything they could to blitz him, confuse him. But you almost feel like on this last play, he had so much time. Watch the rush.
0: Yep.
1: They kind of say, okay, we're just going to sit here and keep our eyes on you.
0: Keep him in the pocket.
1: Keep you in the pocket. And that's just an easy pitch and catch.
0: Let's see if Talon Green can get the Browns into the end zone. Clock winding down here in quarter number 3. Browns head to the final 15 minutes of the preseason. Up 27-13 on the University Hospitals Cleveland Browns Radio Network.
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0: Browns head to the fourth quarter, final quarter of the preseason. In the red zone and up 27-13 over the Patriots. The quarterly first down tracker presented by Kia Movement. That inspires. Browns have 18 first downs. The Patriots have 11. Talen Green has carried the ball four times, 52 yards. He's 4 for 4 passing for 27 yards, and he has it second and one on the 10. Shotgun now going right to left towards the west end zone. Booth the back, ride the back, pull it. Green running right side, chase to the sideline. And this time Brandon Swinson read it all the way and did a good job keeping Green to only, well, he got back to the line of scrimmage. Maybe a loss of a yard.
1: Third and one, by the way, if they can finish this drive in the end zone, 98 yards it would be, which is an impressive drive for Talen Green right
0: here. What do you call here? Straight quarterback draw? You let him throw?
1: I'd call a quarterback power. With the old Cam Newton, you get him in the shotgun, snap it right to him. They might just sneak it here.
0: Well, he's up
1: can he get
0: center.
1: Low enough?
0: Third and one.
1: Yes, he can.
0: He's got to sneak it. And Talen Green's got a first down. So it's going to be first and goal on the 8. 14:20 remaining. Clock moving here. Fourth quarter, the rookie sixth round pick out of Arkansas. Pick 182 is in at quarterback. This is his second drive. Both of them started inside his own 5-yard line. This one on the 2 after a 63-yard punt. And he's driven him down the field. Breaks the huddle. Patterson to the right. This is the 15th play of the drive. Booth the back. From under center. Give to Booth. Running left. Try to bounce outside. Spin move. Cuts inside. And he's going to go in. Touchdown. Oh, he hit the spin. And Booth is dancing in the end zone. Touchdown, Browns.
1: That's out of Madden. He's done that twice tonight. He had the spin move near midfield earlier in this drive and hits it right there. That is impressive. And look at the guys on the sideline up there fired up for Devon Booth. Led the team in rushing back in the first week of the preseason in Chicago. Had 4 carries for 53 yards. And right there, a beautiful spin move, 6 for 24 and the touchdown here tonight.
0: Hit the circle button and Booth on the spin move has an 8-yard touchdown run of the Browns. March down the field for a 98-yard score. Capped off by the Andre Schmidt extra point. And the route is on. It is 34-13. A minute 16 into the fourth quarter. On the University Hospitals Cleveland Browns Radio Network.
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0: friendly reminder, football can be fun, even if it is the preseason. Browns on top of the Patriots, 34-13. 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Please bet responsibly. 15 Talen Green-led plays for 98 yards. And the Von Booth 8-yard touchdown run here for the Browns, who cover the kick pretty well there. It's Justin Jefferson downfield, Chris Edmonds as well. And the return goes out to the 26-yard line. 13:38 remaining after the 20-yard return. We're in the fourth quarter. Browns up by 21 as the defense comes back on the field here. Baron Morton, the rookie out of Texas Tech, is the Patriots quarterback. We could already start looking ahead here. Big picture, this game is pretty much decided. Hassan Haskins is the back as Morton drops and throws and fires out to the left. Cameron Dorner gets away from McClendon. And Dorner has a reception and gets around 9 yards to set up second and one on the 37. The Browns, Nathan, have some new data points here to consider this evening. But defense played well, certainly. Dylan Gabriel looked fantastic. No other way to say it. And Talen Green, as Morton drops the throw on second down, throws complete. First down, Patriots on the far sideline, caught by Dixon, and they're going to roll him down on the 43. Where is your toughest decision right now?
1: It's a great question. I think that, you know, I thought Corey Bohorquez showed you everything you needed to see tonight to say he's the punter after the 55-yarder. He did all the holding earlier. I think, you know, does Sindor have a roster spot for you?
0: Cordae Sindor, the defensive end, the rookie.
1: He's been so fun to watch, Sindor, and he's in a position where they need him. Quarterback to me is, that's the one where
0: I have no clue.
1: I'm guessing we're going to keep Mekhi Blackman. We just signed him. It would feel
0: that way.
1: Just
0: got him off waivers this afternoon. That's the corresponding move with Cedric Tillman being waived.
1: You know who the top three are. So then the question is, you know, it's been rough for Trey Avery. D'Angelo Ross gave up a long touchdown and lost the ball. Is that a position that we're still looking elsewhere for when it's there? Michael Coates, I think, will be on this roster. Good call, Gibbe. But right now dealing with an ankle injury. That would be five, so that's one. And then quarterback. It feels to me like right now, unless you're getting a good trade offer for Dylan Gabriel, you're going to keep all four. Talen Green would get snatched up. People see that.
0: Yeah.
1: They say, no. We'll go ahead.
0: Maybe you could. Again, a team claiming a player. By the way, incomplete here. Morton rolling out and firing to the Patriots sideline. It's going to be third and five. Patriots 4-for-10 on third down. Let's call the play. They're on their own 48-yard line. 12-11 remaining in this game. Browns bring in five. Morton up in the pocket. Jump throw. Knocked down by Hall. And it's going to be punt time. Dylan Gabriel. I mean, this was his love letter to the other 31 NFL teams. Come get me tonight. And he was dealing. And this is the national TV game. This is the first game of the final week of the preseason. There are three other games this evening, but this is the one on Prime. This is the one that the world is watching. And Dylan Gabriel had his best performance as a pro, preseason or regular season.
1: Absolutely. 12 of 15, 186 yards, three touchdowns, rating of 157.9. He was simply spectacular. Led 27 points worth of scoring drives in that first half as the punts fielded about the 19 by Cole Wilson. We'll talk about it more. There's one tough one for me.
0: Okay.
1: We'll talk about it on the other
0: All
1: side.
0: Right. There's a tease.
1: Yeah, baby.
0: Fair catch of the 19. Browns getting the ball back. 32-yard punt up 34-13 to the fourth on the University Hospitals Cleveland Browns Radio Network.
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3: For a 32-yard punt, Talen Green back up for a third drive. He opens on the Browns' 19-yard line from under center. Tight end and two receivers to the left. And the give is to Booth, who had the touchdown on that last drive, 8 yards. On that score, 1 yard here over the right side. The copyright in this broadcast is owned by the Cleveland Browns. All rights to the broadcast are reserved. Any rebroadcast, recording, retransmission, or other use of the broadcast without the express written permission of your Cleveland Browns is prohibited. Nathan, you gave us a great tease going to break. Your most difficult roster decision is where?
4: Luke Floria. Luke Floria, I feel like, deserves to be on the Cleveland Browns as the sixth receiver. The issue is
3: all
4: traditionally,
3: he does is score touchdowns.
4: Now can't we just say he's the fifth receiver and Tylan Wallace is the sixth? He's played special teams.
3: Good.
4: Typically five and six both do, but there's something special about that story, and I want to see it work out for Luke Floria.
3: Booth on second and seven running right, and he's got a first down. Devon Booth has some wiggle. He's got some speed. He shows power at the end of that, and he's going to pick up a Browns first down. Where they spot this at the 32-yard line. That is a gain of 10.
4: You know, there's just something about people that get open and make plays whenever they're given the opportunity. We got Luke Floria in Carolina.
3: I beg your pardon. That was Monty Marshall. I'm sorry. 2-3, not 2-9. We're having a conversation. Let me clean that up. Go ahead.
4: Luke Floria made the play before he got hurt. He catches the deep ball in Chicago. He scores last week. He scores twice, almost three times this week. He just always makes plays.
3: Browns will play fake. Green's going to run right side. He's going to take off, and he's going to get a first down, or at least close to one. Run out of bounds right near the marker. Where do they spot it? Give him 10 yards out to the 42, and Talen Green runs for a first down again. He's got 64 yards on the ground.
4: He's just going to outrun the angle. You think you've got the angle on him, and he's just going to outrun it. Right there was Riley Wilson, the linebacker. Thinks he's got the angle. He had like a 10-yard head start, and it doesn't matter. Talen Green just accelerates and goes right by him. He's now up to 7 rushes for 64 yards in this half.
3: Wilson, the third-round pick linebacker for the Patriots. He's going to have a big role this year playing in the fourth quarter from the 42. Give to Booth, and Booth runs over the right side. Booth gets out to around the 48-yard line, a gain of 5.
4: And we're going to watch this replay here in just a second, and I'm going to show you exactly why, Andrew. I'll show you. I will tell the people why Talen Green, I think, should be involved in the red zone. That play right there, and hopefully they'll give us a – here we go. Watch the defensive end on this side go completely flat-footed.
3: Yep.
4: And that basically – now you're running 11 on 10 on offense.
3: He changes the math, and he can outrun angles. That is a heck of a combination. Second and 5, Browns have on their own 47-yard line. Floria, Nathan's guy, motions left to right. Hand off to Booth, cuts, and gets across midfield. He's going to get 5. Patriots territory now, shy of the 48. Will bring up 3rd and inches. 9:10 remaining, clock moving. Fourth quarter, Browns will win this, barring something ridiculous. They're up 34-13 as Green... huddling up. Parabolics picking up a lot this evening. The third and final preseason game.
4: You said it.
3: Good crowd earlier. It is thinned out here on a Thursday night as Green on the keeper for the second time tonight picks up a first down. Gerard, Talen Green, to Nathan's point, is a weapon. Now, in training camp so far that we have seen, and we've seen pretty much everything, they have not used him that way. Would you do it?
5: Yeah, certainly. If I had a situation from a roster construction standpoint to where we weren't suffering in a certain position group, I would certainly put him on a football field because, believe me, no defense coordinator wants to see that nightmare of a guy who's a dual threat. In that he has the capability of passing, and certainly, as you're seeing right now, he is destroying angles, and that's a rare thing to see at the quarterback position.
3: Yep. Browns have a first down.

0: shotgun here for the Patriots. 47, give to Booth, who is swallowed up quickly by Jesse Lucchetta, maybe a yard. Gerard brought to you by Cross Country Mortgage, official mortgage partner of the Cleveland Browns. Former Browns executive Elliot Wolf, now the GM of the Patriots, being shown here on the Prime broadcast up in the suite. He has a great blue sport coat on. We both loved it. He wasn't sure about it.
1: No, he looked fantastic. By the way, this last one, he should have kept the last one.
0: Yeah.
1: Absolutely no vision of the defensive end. He had a lead blocker out in front of him.
0: He'd be hitting the head on the crossbar. He wouldn't have to jump either. Second and 9, plus 46 for the Browns. Coming up on 7:18 remaining. Has it. Quick hitter to the right. Larvin Ann reverses field. Gets a block from Green. Trying to turn the corner. Breaks a tackle and gets back maybe to the original line of scrimmage. Taylen Green threw a block, but there were too many Patriots in the backfield.
1: Gage Larvin Ann right now feels like this is my last gasp.
0: Yep.
1: And he's trying so hard to make a play. And right there, that was not there.
0: It wasn't necessarily blocked up on the front side.
1: No, Jermaine Terry missed the block on the front, but and you feel for him. You get it. He got a taste of it. He made the team last year, was on the 53-man roster, was active, caught 7 passes. He wants to get back there.
0: Third and 9 for the Browns. A 3-by-1. Wilson motions to the wide side right. Green has the shotgun. Back to throw. Guns it high and wide and incomplete. He had Wilson underneath. Double covered. It went well over his head. He had Patterson on the sideline. Honestly, I'm not sure which one he was trying to get it to. It went to neither.
1: Neither. My guess is Wilson, but that's what you're going to get also with Taylen Green. There's a lot of fun. There's a lot to like, but his accuracy, when he's off, he can be off in a little bit of a dangerous way.
0: Off his back foot, shifted his weight.
1: I'll tell you what, he's got a lot of things that remind me of Anthony Richardson, except he was a 6th-round pick and not an early 1st-round pick, which makes it a lot more palatable as you try to go.
0: And here is Wes Paul on to punt. DeGennaro, fair catch at the 11 for the Patriots. The difference between Richardson and Green is that Richardson started a quarter of the games that Green did in FBS football. All right, 6:28 to go, 35-yard punt. Browns up 34-13 on the University Hospitals Cleveland Browns Radio Network.
2: 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What's missing?
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0: 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Morton fires right to the 15-yard line. Bookie wants it to tackle. Gain of 5 of the Patriots for the Patriots to open this drive. 6:15 remaining. Clock winding. Browns up 34-13. We're talking about cutdown day here. Just so you know, cutdown day is Sunday for all 32 teams. And then cutdown day is one thing. You got to get from 90 to 53. Really, Monday, delayed handoff here. Jamichael Hasty into the secondary. Zion Washington chasing him far sideline. And Hasty's going to run out of bounds near the 35 and get a first down for the Patriots in front of the Browns sideline. I mentioned Monday, Nathan, because that is when waivers get processed. And while you might be down to 53, it's really Monday, 24 hours later, when you can set your practice squad, see who you can get through waivers, and see whose players from other teams that you are adding to your roster.
1: It used to be that there were a lot of claims at that time. The numbers are well down over the last few years as teams have bigger practice squads. They've got so much time invested with the players. It'll be interesting to see. I think if you're the Browns, there are a couple positions where I would be watching, and that would be linebacker, corner, defensive end. I think those are the positions that you really would be watching. And then tight end. I think I could see the Browns adding a tight end from another roster who's got some NFL experience.
0: Yeah, definitely. On 2nd and 6, Patriots set up a screen, but that is sniffed out, and Hasty is dropped in the backfield. 53, Jenkins, 40, Bookie Watson. That's a 6-yard loss.
1: Bookie Watson saw that one the whole way, ran it down. He's in because with Ulofosio out, they need linebackers. The only other guys left right now are he and Justin Jefferson.
0: Winston Reed's playing too.
1: Yeah, because you need them all out there.
0: You need them all out there. 4:35 remaining, clock winding, 34-13. The score, Browns up. Patriots with the 3rd and 12. Browns showing blitz. They drop out, bring 4. Morton checks it down. It's complete, and Tyler Hall comes up on the tackle on Dupree. And the Patriots are going to be 2 yards shy. They're on their own 44 with the 10-yard gain, and they will keep the offense on the field and go for it. This season, for every Brown successful two-point conversion, Dude Wipes will be making a $2,000 donation to the Crohn's and Colitis Foundation. For more info, go to DudeWipes.com/Browns. Dude Wipes, we love your Browns. 4th and 2, 44-yard line. Morton backing away from center, going into shotgun here. Browns showing a 4-man pressure, and that's what they bring. Morton to throw. Here comes Fano. Fano hits him as he throws, and that ball's up into the air and intercepted. Justin Jefferson has a convoy at the 20, at the 10, and tackled at the 12. He's got a sack, and he's got a pick. Have a day, rookie.
1: Look at Jacques Césaire off the sideline, jumping into the arms of Logan Fano. Yes, that is the brother of the 9th overall pick in this draft, Spencer Fano. What a great moment there. And you're exactly right. Justin Jefferson having a day, flying around the field, making tackles left and right, gets the sack earlier, now the interception, leads the team with the 7 tackles on this day. What a great performance by him, the 5th rounder. These young linebackers making plays. Mascarenhas Arnold with the pick. Justin Jefferson with the pick, but you got to give an assist right there to Logan Fano.
0: Let's see if the Browns can punch it in. 3:37 remaining in the game. They're up 34-13. Pitch left, Booth. He's at the 10. Booth spins again. Loves that spin move. And he takes it down to the 7-yard line. A gain of 5 on first down. The Patriots here in the 2nd half. Punt, punt, punt. Pick.
1: Watch the Browns sideline on the hit. And then the interception. We're getting a replay. Tarv's going nuts immediately into celebration. B. Lynch is sprinting down the sideline. Jacques Césaire is leaping into the air. I love these coaches on this football team, especially the guys that we've known for years, gotten to know for years on this defensive side. They love football, and they love their guys. They care about them, and it shows.
0: 2nd and 5 from the 7-I formation. Booth dots it. Booth gets the handoff. Booth into the line for a yard, and we're under 3 minutes remaining here in the preseason. Browns will go to 1-2 on the preseason. The Patriots will go to 1-1-1. New England will open up in a Super Bowl rematch, Super Bowl 60 rematch in Seattle on Wednesday, 13 days from now. Yes, on a Wednesday evening, any given Wednesday, you will get a Super Bowl rematch. Browns can get a first down on the two. Green on third and three. Roll out to the right. Green looking into the end zone. Green throwing it away. Wilson the closest guy there. But Green just flicked the wrist and hit Brownie the elf near the tunnel right in the forehead.
1: I thought if maybe he bought a little more time that 38, Ben Patterson was going to break free right there. But that's what you got to do in the red zone. You can't turn the football over. No need to force it. They're trying to get Larvidan out into the flat. He got taken out immediately on that route by number 99, it looked like. 98, I'm sorry, Jeremiah Farms. Or 99, Amari Gaynor. That was just a brutal hit. Collision low crossers. He certainly did.
0: Beg your pardon. He hit Brian of the Elf in the ear, not the forehead.
1: They are substantial ears.
0: They are, and I wouldn't know. 23-yard field goal by Andre Schmidt. The end of the preseason. Self-deprecation. Why not?
1: Why not?
0: Andre Schmidt nails the field goal. A perfect preseason for the kid out of Syracuse. Timeout on the field. 37-13, 208 remaining on the University Hospital's Cleveland Browns Radio Network.
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3: Andre Schmidt caps off a four-play, seven-yard drive with the 23-yard field goal. Browns up 37-13, 2:08 remaining in this one. 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Please bet responsibly. DeGennaro on the return of the Schmidt kickoff. Logan Fano, who had the pressure to set up the pick with the special teams tackle on the coverage at the 28-yard line. Our game summary brought to you by Sherwin-Williams, the official paint and coatings partner of the Cleveland Browns at the two-minute warning. The Browns outgaining the Patriots 379-228. Only four penalties in this game. Two for either side. We're at the two-minute warning, friends. 2 minutes remaining in your football summer on the University Hospitals Cleveland Browns Radio Network.
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0: Nearly 400 yards of offense and 23 first downs. Patriots have only 13, Browns with 10 more than them. Your quarterly first down tracker presented by Kia, movement that inspires. Hall and Evans up to make a tackle here on the Patriots first down run, no gain. 1:50 remaining, clock is winding. Browns up 37-13. This one is all but over here. And now we look ahead to cutdown day. As said, it is great for this team. Momentum does not carry to Jacksonville, but great for this team to put a good performance on the field, regardless of who is playing, second team, third team, guys who might be looking for work in a couple of days. That is simply the business. Huge hit by Chris Edmonds on Dixon. Browns are still continuing to hit. Patriots get a first down there, or they get a first down out to the 42, and there's a Brown down in the backfield. It is Logan Fano, and he is holding his left leg. You hate to see that. Gain of 14.
1: I'm out on the field for an injury. Cleveland will be charged with timeout.
0: Gerard, you got a good view on what happened there?
2: Yeah, he just got caught up in the grass as he was trying to make a play, and he was literally walking, and you're saying to yourself, okay, you look fine, and then he just went to the ground, so hopefully it's nothing serious, but he may have got caught in the turf and just twisted something, so I shouldn't speculate, but I'm hoping he's okay, but it wasn't a situation where someone hit him. He was just walking and then just collapsed.
0: Now he's up. Dr. Vuce is out there, and Todd Monken is out there. I say he's up. At least he sat up.
3: Maybe a cramp.
0: Let's hope.
3: Kind of looked like they were stretching.
0: Logan Fano is now up, and he is going to be helped, guided to the sideline with help on each arm, and now he's kind of walking under his own power. That is encouraging. Fano, Spencer Fano's older brother, signed as an undrafted rookie free agent. A defensive end out of Utah, has had multiple ACL injuries. You hope he is okay. He is walking to the far sideline. As the Patriots break the huddle, Browns charge to timeout there. They have two remaining. For what it's worth, they're up by 24 with a minute 26 to go.
3: Now, Cordae Sidnor has still been out there throughout the entirety of this fourth quarter. Julian Aquara is on the sideline with his pads off.
0: Again, it's an issue of bodies here, I think, late in the fourth quarter. Completion to Dixon, and Jefferson and Evans make the tackle. Gain of 9. It's going to be to the Browns 49 and set up 2nd and 1.
3: But sometimes those are little things that are telling. And we'll see. I think Sidnor's done enough to make this roster. Now maybe they think they can get him through the practice squad. We'll see. At linebacker, Jefferson and Bukie Watson. Jefferson will make this team. Bukie Watson, I think, makes this team, obviously, if they keep 6 linebackers. But a little false start there on
0: the
3: Patriots.
0: Patriots back them up 5:55 seconds.
3: But those are the only guys out here, I think, who really even have a shot to be on the 53.
0: We have Reed ahead of Watson, yes? You'd have to think.
3: Yes.
0: I think they both make it.
3: Yes. I think your linebackers in order of security.
0: 49 and 5.
3: Carson, Quincy, Easton Mascarenhas, Arnold, Jefferson, Reed, Buki.
0: Yeah, I agree. Ulofosio left this game with a biceps injury. His status to be determined. 30 on the play clock, 45 on the game clock. 2nd and 6 for the Patriots. For what it's worth, this one over. Padding stats. Morton checks it down over the middle. And Dupree has a first down, gang tackled by 4 Browns at the 42.
3: I just like that after that false start penalty, where there it's 37-13 in the fourth quarter of a preseason game, Mike Vrabel was right. He did not agree with something the official did, and spent the last 30 seconds I watched him just riding the officials.
0: Mike Vrabel does not agree with anything his team did tonight. He, in what many people thought was a shot at the front office, as Morton gets away from a sack, he gets away from Jenkins, and now chased by Sapp, throws it away on the far sideline. 5 seconds remaining. Mike Vrabel said, this team doesn't have a lot of depth, talking about his own team. And then he had to clarify, hey, that was not a shot at our front office. The only member of the Patriots draft class from 2024 is Drake May. They're all gone, other than the franchise quarterback. So they got that right, and that's significant.
3: Yep.
0: But this did not show off any depth tonight. And the Browns certainly are concerned about depth. Browns depth beat the beat the snot out of the Patriots depth tonight. And this is the final play of the game. It's Haskins running for a first down, getting 10-plus yards. He'll get tackled at the 30, and the sideline's empty. The Browns get a win and a resounding one, a one in which Dylan Gabriel looked great and Luke Florio looked great, and Taylen Green proved he could be a fun piece to this offense. Browns win 37-13. We'll come back with some final thoughts after this on the University Hospitals Cleveland Browns Radio Network.
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0: The biggest headline tonight is the Browns win 37-13. Is that Dylan Gabriel looked absolutely fantastic. His best performance, and look, he looked good in the preseason, certainly last year, and he had a few moments in the regular season as well. He's 1-for-5 as a starter. It wasn't all his fault. But Dylan Gabriel went 12-of-15 for a 186, 3 touchdowns, and a passer rating 4/10 away from perfect, if passer rating is your thing. Now, Nathan Zagura, understandably, it's against a team that I just described, has no depth, a second-team defense and third-team defense out there for the Patriots. But look, this is a team that was the AFC champion a year ago. Regardless, Dylan Gabriel, with all the NFL watching, this is your national TV game on a Thursday night, put on a show.
1: He put on an absolute show. It was a clinic. He was poised. He was accurate. He worked the ball to all levels of the field, rolling right, rolling left. He had it all off of play action, straight drop back game. 12-of-15, 186 and 3, as you said, 157.9 rating on the day for Dylan Gabriel. Showed some wheels as well on one of those read options, quarterback keepers. It was really an impressive performance, and it was one that, you know, as you just kind of look at this season, it makes you say, yeah, Dylan Gabriel should be on this roster. And if not, maybe you can get something elsewhere for Dylan Gabriel that makes moving him certainly worth your while, as this is a team that continues to look to acquire assets and continues to build its roster. So that's kind of the situation there. And then Talen Green comes in, and I thought equally impressive, but in a very different way. Just 5-of-7 for 27 passing, but ran 8 times for 66 yards. He turned a near safety into a 30-yard gain. He just seems like a weapon and somebody that can make a big play with his legs or his arm at any moment, and clearly affected the way the Patriots defended him.
0: Talen Green was this game's leading rusher. He led the Browns to points multiple times, including that Booth touchdown run. Stations, this will be Network Break 13. Come back and wrap it up. 37-13 Browns win tonight on the University Hospitals Cleveland Browns Radio Network.
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0: All right, some final thoughts here from Huntington Bank Field. Browns win 37-13. Like I said, momentum doesn't necessarily carry from the final preseason tune-up where none of your starters are on the field to week one in 17 days. But this certainly feels better than the alternative tonight. And Dylan Gabriel played well. Talen Green showed some promise. Luke Floria hometown hero, made a strong case with a couple of touchdowns, almost a third, to make this team. Justin Jefferson, the rookie linebacker, had a pick. It was an effort, Nathan Zagura, in which you could see building blocks for this team for the future here, maybe some brighter than others, that aren't in your core. Down on the field before the game, you had Dylan Sampson and Quinshon Judkins and Shedeur Sanders and both rookie wide receivers and Harold Fannin and Carson Swessinger lining up and warming up. And it just hit me as they're all in T-shirts warming up. I'm like, what an amazing young core, all between 21 and 24 years old. We saw some other pieces here tonight that could be part of that.
1: Absolutely. You go to 25, you throw Jared Verse in there as well. But yeah, and even the running backs all competing today. Rocket Sanders, 6 for 29. Amani Marshall, 24 rushing, catches one, breaks a tackle, gets in the end zone, had two catches for 18 yards and a touchdown. Devon Booth had some great spin moves, including breaking a tackle, getting into the end zone. Justin Jefferson, team high 9 tackles, a sack, an interception. Sidnor had another sack, this his second. Easton Mascarenhas-Arnold becoming a star before our eyes and somebody that can be a dependable player. 4 tackles, he had an interception. Emmanuel McNeil-Warren flying all over the field today. So, yes, there are a lot of young players. Luke Florea certainly should be included. Heck, Ben Patterson was impressive. 2 catches for 71 yards, including a beautiful throw from Dylan Gabriel that he turned and ran for 51 yards. There are a lot of things to like in this game. I was actually very pleased. Aiden Huntington, still a very young player in his second year. He was dominant out there when he was on the field.
0: Absolutely. And there is some reason for optimism. And now it's all over. Now we go to cutdown day on Sunday. And then you turn to preparation for week one. Week one will be in Jacksonville. Week two will be in Tampa. It'll be hot. It'll be humid. And you know what? It'll be a test. It'll be the first real test for Todd Monken, for Deshaun Watson, for the rest of this team. And I look forward to it. We will wrap this up. Hold on. We got to do a legal. What?
1: I just wanted to say happy birthday tomorrow to you.
0: Thank you.
1: Birthday tomorrow to Jason Tarver.
0: Absolutely.
1: You guys were born literally not the just on the day. Same day, like on the same
0: 3
1: day.
0: 3 hours apart.
1: And Quincy Williams as well. But Quincy obviously, Williams. I love you, brother. Happy
0: Thank
1: birthday.
0: You. Right back at you, man. Thank you. Thanks for welcoming me to the team. And I'm happy to be here.
1: You're a veteran.
0: Blessed to be here, truly. Quincy Williams turning 30, by the way. A nice round number for him. Me and Tarv turning not important right now. Let's do legal ID stations before we say goodnight. 10 seconds on the University Hospitals Cleveland Browns Radio Network. All right, let's do some thank yous here, not only for tonight, but throughout these 3 preseason games. Dan Menigan is our coordinating producer. Dan Tracy with one arm tonight, and it is a sore right shoulder. Did an amazing job on stats. If the guards need help in the bullpen when they come back home on a 7-game winning streak to face the Royals, Dan tells me he is still available tomorrow night with the sore right shoulder. Yak is our spotter. Michael Bohm is our board op. Clay Weistamp, Lodeman are our engineers. Michael Markatch is our sideline engineer. The great Jason Gibbs is our producer. Coming up, the postgame show with Jeff Phelps and Tyvus Powell. Browns a winner tonight. They head to the postseason, or the regular season, God willing, the postseason, with a 37-13 victory over the New England Patriots. For Gerard Sherry and for Nathan Zagura, my name is Andrew Siciliano. We will see you in Jacksonville, everybody. So long from Huntington Bank Field on the University Hospitals Cleveland Browns Radio Network.
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1: On the left side, Sanders the back. Gabriel looking right, throwing over the middle. Caught by Flory on the run, inside the five. Luke Flory, a touchdown. He's got another one. Three touchdowns for Luke Flory. And the Browns take the lead, 13-7.
2: What a night it was for the Browns offense, for the Browns quarterbacks, for the Browns wide receivers, for the Browns defense. Browns put up 37 points tonight. Patriots put up 13. That's a win. First one for Todd Monken, preseason game, but a win, 37-13. The final score as the Browns close out the preseason. Welcome to the postgame show, everybody. I'm Jeff Phelps. My partner is Tyvis Powell. Tyvis, before anybody screams, well, it was a third preseason game and starters weren't out there and everything else. Yes, true. But if you're going to play, you might as well play well, and the Browns did tonight.
3: I thought that it looked crisp. You know, when you're getting out there with the backup players and you get the threes and maybe the fours out there, usually it looks sloppy. You know, you got guys that's missing assignments. But I thought, to start off with Dillon Gabriel, I thought he looked really good. I mean, it looks like a guy that obviously started in the NFL and played some meaningful snaps before. His operation was good. He marched him down the field several times on offense to put up some points. Love the way that the defense went out there and played. You know, in the pregame, I was talking to Andy, and I said, you know what? The keys to the game is to do something to stand out. Make these people remember who you are. You want to make a play. That guy, when people lay their head down on the pillow, they remember who he was. I thought several people, they clearly listened to the pregame.
2: I'm sure they pumped it into the stadium.
3: Oh, they made several plays out there, Jeff. I was so proud of them.
2: Dillon Gabriel looked good, didn't he?
3: Yeah, he did. You know what, though? The couple of practices that I've been able to get to, he's always looked pretty solid in all those practices. So it wasn't surprising to see him go out there and look as good. But he seemed like he had great chemistry. And how about Luke Flory? Come on now. Talk about a guy that's trying to make the roster.
2: I'll tell you what, if you want to make an impression, catch touchdown passes. He caught two of them tonight. That's three in the preseason. And he almost had a fourth. If that ball had been another 6 inches up in the air, he'd have had a third touchdown tonight.
3: Yeah, it was good to see him do that. And in this stadium with a team that he grew up watching like that, oh, man, I'm kind of jealous. I'm not going to lie.
2: Well, you put on that orange helmet for a while. You kind of know that feeling.
3: Yeah, but I ain't had the success he did.
2: Well, we'll see what happens because Sunday is the cutdown day. It's down to 53, and then at that point, then things really start going nuts because teams will put in waiver claims. And then the next day on Monday, you can start putting together your practice squad. So the cutdown is coming up on Sunday, and then get ready because it's going to be absolutely nuts. Talen Green played the second half. It was our first look at Talen. What were your impressions?
3: He was everything that was advertised. He did exactly, again, what I said in the pregame. I said, it's going to be a little sloppy. You know, because you're out there with the fours at this time. So you're going to have to use your athletic ability a lot. Well, boy, he put that on full display. The play where they're backed up in the end zone. And I didn't want him to pull a Dan Orlowski and run out the back of the end zone. But he tiptoed it, got out of there and got an explosive with his legs.
2: 30 yards.
3: Yeah. 8 carries, 66 yards. To go down the field, I think it was a 92 yards.
2: It was a 98 yard scoring drive.
3: Like, that's 15 plays to be able to execute that. That's really good. Todd Monk is doing a really good job coaching up these young guys.
2: It was fun to watch. And if you want to put it in perspective a little bit, and the Browns barely played starters from the opposition. The Bears played just a couple of starters on defense for a very short period of time. And then the Bills didn't play starters on defense at all. And neither did the Patriots tonight. But in those first two games, the Browns were outscored 65-17. Tonight, 37-13, Browns outscoring the Patriots.
3: Love to see it. It was something that needed to happen because you've seen those first two preseason games, and a lot of people was a little skeptical about this offense. You know, they wasn't really putting up a lot. Then, obviously, the defense, they've been hearing it all preseason about the depth. But it was nice to see these guys go out there. How about the linebackers? Two picks from linebackers.
2: Justin Jefferson made a nice play.
3: Man, Easton, two guys that I'm sure is probably going to make this roster. But, man, to see the linebackers get their hand on the ball, I love what I saw tonight.
2: Easton Macarenas Arnold really looking good out there. And he looks like he's going to be a contributor. Bottom line, Tyvus, and you've been in this situation, so you tell me. The first two games didn't go well. They're preseason games. They don't count. You want proof of that? The Browns went 3-0 in the preseason last year and then won only five games in the regular season. These don't count. But attitude does count, and maybe just a positive feeling counts. If you get smoked in the first two preseason games, even though they don't count, and then the third one doesn't go well, I would think it's a long couple of weeks before you get to the opener against Jacksonville. But a nice little shot of positivity going into that one tonight after what we saw tonight.
3: You definitely wanted to see a win. You know, you got a new coaching staff, a new regime here in Cleveland. You want to get that first win. Obviously, you know, this is the backups are out there, but still, just to go into the regular season on a win, it's a great feeling in the building, great energy. I'm sure these guys are celebrating. And the thing about the guys that didn't play, you know, the veteran guys, these young guys is like they're kids, man. Like they've been sitting there coaching these guys up, trying to be in meetings with these guys, get these guys ready. And to see these guys go out there and make plays, it's really exciting for a veteran because it's like, I taught that young guy. I got him together to go out there and be able to shine like that. They take pride in those things. So it's just the overall good feeling because, you know, coaching is going well. The young players are growing right before your very eyes. It's a really good feeling.
2: Number to join us is 216-474-0092. We'd love your impressions from what you saw tonight. Dylan Gabriel with his first real playing time of the preseason. He didn't have much in the first two games. In that last game against Buffalo, barely played in the fourth quarter, threw one pass. In fact, he had thrown only nine passes before tonight, but he looked terrific. Taylen Green looked terrific. We saw some receivers make some plays. We'd love to hear from you. Todd Monken is coming up. We're going to hear from the head coach of the Browns. We'll hear from Dylan Gabriel as well. Let's start with Scott in Columbus. Hello, Scott. Welcome. Scott, you with us?
4: Yeah, I'm here.
2: There you go.
4: Just wanted to talk about the quarterbacks. I thought they played well tonight. It's going to make a very interesting decision on whether to keep three or four quarterbacks on the roster. I loved the way I believe Taylen played tonight, just his size and just his escapability. There's a lot you could do with him in the run game, on QB sneaks and just specialized plays and things like that. Then Dylan Gabriel continues to show his poise in the pocket. Now, I get it. It was threes with the threes and fours with the fours. So I know it was apples to apples. I wasn't playing with starters out there. But it makes for a very interesting decision, and especially with what I'm hearing with the situation going on down in Atlanta on whether they maybe would want to potentially try to get something back for Gabriel since Stefanski worked with him last year. So I just like what I see. And at some point, I know this year, most likely you're going to have Shador come in and start. So you really want to make sure you've got depth behind him. That knows the playbook well. So it's just going to make for a very interesting decision come Sunday.
2: Scott, I would agree with you on that. Four quarterbacks, you're not going to move one of these guys. You're not going to cut them, Tyvus, because they look like they have value. So
3: I think that if you was going to go to cut route, you would try to cut Taylen Green and hope to try to sneak him back on practice squad.
2: Do you think?
3: I don't know. You only got to see a little bit of him. So yeah. The next team, if somebody wants to claim him, you know, he looked good. He looked pretty good out there. Obviously, he's still got some more polish he's got to do, and he's a project of a quarterback. But this is a guy that can do more than one thing. I feel like with the size of him and that speed, you know, in the right hands, he could be a Taysom Hill. He can be a Terrell Pryor maybe. Like there's other guys or other examples out there of quarterbacks with his ability that's been able to make a 53-man roster and be utilized. And I think the Browns have to get kind of creative with it because I think I think the kid's too talented to just be sitting on the sideline and not contribute in any way. And then Dillon Gabriel looks so good. Like, that's a guy that if one of your quarterbacks go down and he goes jogging in the game, you're not worried about it. You're good. You know you can get through those games. So they both got a ton of value, and it is hard to cut one of them. But if I think if they had to make a decision, I think they would probably cut Talen and with hopes of trying to get him back on a practice squad.
2: When you have a young team and you're trying to build, you know, around some young guys, maybe you hang on to four guys and at least through the initial 53 and then see how things play out, right? Give yourself some options.
3: That's always a chance right there. You know, never know. Somebody might want to trade for one of them. You know, that's an option as well.
2: Stay tuned. That's all coming up on Sunday. Todd in Ward 1 coming up right now. Hey, Todd.
5: Jeff Titus. No, man. Talen Green is an offensive coordinator and quarterback coach's fantasy project. You cannot let that dude. He'll be picked up immediately. Do not let that dude go. And he's got video now. It's preseason video, but he got some pro video for him to study for him. So he needs to stay. And oh, what Dillon Gabriel can do when he's got some protection. That dude don't waste no time with the ball, does he?
2: He looked really efficient, didn't he?
5: He does, and he is. And I've been down with that dude since those two Ohio State games. And
3: credit
5: dude plays well. He's efficient. But I'm with you on something I heard earlier today, Jeff. I like the idea of Ryan at fullback. I really do. Is that his name, Ryan, the tight end?
2: Carson Ryan.
5: I like the idea of Ryan at fullback if it comes down to it. He's a good downfield blocker. And I believe that they're going to need some extra protection in that backfield. So they need a fullback. And if it's a tight end turn into a fullback, they're going to do that thing. I ain't going to ask y'all about the secondary today. I'm going to make my exit now. All right, later.
2: Thank you, Todd. Appreciate that. Tyvus is the guy to ask about the secondary.
3: We help is on the way. Let's just say that. I think that obviously you've seen them make a move today claiming, you know, a guy off waivers. And I think that they're going to watch that waiver wire very closely for the secondary. And there's still some good talent out there that's free agents as well. So I think help is on the way.
2: And they picked up a gentleman today, Mekhi Blackmon, who was claimed on waivers after being let go by Indianapolis. And of course, the Browns waived wide receiver Cedric Tillman today.
6: Man.
2: Brett was at the game. Brett.
7: What's up, man? How's
2: you?
7: It going?
2: I'm well. You?
7: Well, the Browns won by 20 points. I went to the game today, expected them to lose by 30. So it's been a great night for me, bud.
2: Hey, Brett, you're wrong. The Browns won by 24 points.
7: Oh, I'm sorry. I forgot the touchdown later.
2: We left
7: with like 4 minutes left in the fourth. Sorry. I'm a bad fan. My bad.
2: Thank you very much, Brett. Brett's at down on West 6th enjoying the after-game party, apparently, Tyvus.
3: You know, we haven't had a lot to celebrate this preseason, so we'll take the wins. Anytime the Browns win a game, we got to celebrate that.
2: When you go through a training camp, and you're Todd Monken, you're a first-year head coach, obviously a long-time coach, you have a young roster, and you haven't had success in your first two games. And there are a lot of questions. There's a lot of talk. Does a win really help that much? Even a preseason win?
3: It does because it shows that the culture is trickling down, not just to be the starters, but it's trickling down to the young guys, you know. And again, we know how long the season is. Some of these guys that we've seen tonight, we might see actually in the season because injuries are a part of this sport. So it's good to see everybody falling in line and buying into what Todd Monken is selling. You know, again, everybody contributed to get takeaways. I love that. The only one that I'm mad about is Donovan McMillan. I didn't see the penalty on that one. He got that pick fair and square, and I wish it would have stuck.
2: Number to join us, 216-474-0092. More of your phone calls coming right up. We'll hear from Todd Monken as well. 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Browns 37, Patriots 13. And two quarterbacks look great. More of it coming up. We'll hear from the coach. We'll hear from the quarterbacks as the Browns beat up on the Patriots. This is the University Hospitals Cleveland Browns Radio Network.
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1: Third quarter, Browns up 27-13. Green out of the shotgun, back to throw in his end zone. Pump fake, pressure on. Now running backwards. Now running back to the left. He's away from it. He's out. He's at the 5. He's at the 10. He's at the 15. He's at the 20. Taylen Green tackled at the 33. That's what we're looking for. That's what I'm talking about. Gain of 30.
2: Guy runs a 4.36 40-yard dash. At least he's been that fast in the past. Number one guy athletic-wise of the quarterbacks at the Combine this year, Taylen Green. Browns got him in the sixth round, and he looked as advertised tonight. Boy, he can do some things. There's no question about that. And he was part of the Browns' 37-13 win over the New England Patriots, team that went to the Super Bowl last year. Those guys weren't playing tonight. They're going to be really good again. Mike Vrabel's team loaded to go, but the Browns beat him tonight, 37-13. Jeff Phelps along with Tyvis Powell. Kickoff to the 2026 regular season just around the corner. Get your seats for back-to-back early season home matchups. And they include a couple of goodies. Home opener against the Panthers on September 27th and a primetime matchup against the Steelers. It's Thursday Night Football. It's October 1st. 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

0: he's almost like a Ty Monken's version of Lamar Jackson if he was taller. You know, he gives you those type of things. He's fast, athletic, and can throw the ball really well. But it's about harnessing all of that. And I think being with Ty Monken can help him really up his game and become something in the NFL.
1: Hey, the kind of contrasting thing I thought was fun tonight, Tyvus, you had Dillon Gabriel. Okay, you want the opposite of Taylen Green, there's Dillon. Left-handed as opposed to right-handed, 5'10" as opposed to 6'6", and running a little different style of offense, perhaps, in times. And yet you had two quarterbacks of different styles, both doing very, very well tonight.
0: Yeah, I think that Ty Monken, one of the things about Ty Monken is they said that when it comes to play calling, he doesn't have like some set playbook. You know, he usually shapeshifts the playbook to fit the guy that he's working with. And you look at all the four different quarterbacks, they all have different styles in their own. And he's called a pretty good game for all of those guys. Dillon Gabriel, I thought he got the ball out really quickly. You know, I think Ty from World One definitely was pointed that out. We all know that Dillon Gabriel does a great job of getting the ball out early, but his guys was making plays. And I don't know what it is about Luke Floria, but everybody has great chemistry with Luke Floria. It's like he's the guy.
1: Yeah, it seems that way. There's no question about that. Todd Monken getting his first win as an NFL head coach. It's not a regular season win, but it's still a win. Here's the coach of the Browns.
2: All right, so really, really proud of our guys. It has been an honor to work with these guys every day. And, we're at that point of the year where we can't keep everybody. And a lot of the guys have made it hard on us. But like I said, it's been an honor coaching these guys. We've, from the moment I got here, just spot the ball, and our guys love to practice and play and be around each other. And guys that came on board along the way, couldn't ask for more from a group of guys. So it was fun to watch those guys compete. We talked at halftime about playing two halves. The first two preseason games, we played relatively well in the first halves. And it doesn't matter who's out there. When you represent yourself with the name on your back or the Browns helmet, we expect that we play our rear ends off, and the expectation of the position and the expectation of the team. And I think we got that in the second half today. Defense shut them out. Didn't play as clean offensively, but we were backed up a couple of times and didn't take advantage of a couple turnovers. But just proud of our guys.
3: What can you say about the job that Dillon went out there and did for you tonight?
2: Well, it's great for him. I mean, I know it's been hard. I mean, let's be real about it, you know. He's a prideful guy. He's had a lot of success in his career, and all he does is prepare. That's all he does. Come to work every day, prepares like a pro. You can see he can really operate. I mean, he gets it. He gets what we want to do. He has a certain confidence about him when he takes the field, and I'm fired up. We had a chance to meet a little bit before the game and talk about the things he wanted to get called, what he felt comfortable with. It's like having a coach. You know, he's easy to kind of explain, like, hey, this is what I like, this is what I don't like. Like I always say, we don't need more plays. We need plays that you feel really comfortable with. So really happy for him.
4: What about Taylen in his first time out there?
2: I told you, somewhere there was going to be a 20-yard play. I didn't know how. I didn't expect to be backed up, almost get a safety. That's what he is, just a tremendous athlete, that highly intelligent, you know. I mean, you saw it. I mean, there's a lot to work with there. We just got to refine it. I'm happy for him that he got a chance to play. He doesn't get a ton of reps. Just doesn't. So it's not all his fault. He can't rep everybody. It's just the way it goes.
3: How do you feel like these are two guys that you hope to be able to somehow keep on the 53 and work with and develop?
2: Sure. We got a lot of. That's why we played both of them, right? That's why we played them, to try and help us a little bit in terms of where we're at from a roster standpoint. So we got a lot to talk about, because I thought they both did some really good things. I really think the way they played was how I thought they'd play, right? Dillon really within himself, very poised. And then Taylen was going to have some splash plays, some plays where you get him on the perimeter and use his athleticism as you keep working to refine his throwing ability, not throwing, but his

0: passing, right? So again, it was fun to watch him play, but just like every position, you know, we're going to have to cut it down. That's just, we can't keep everybody.
1: You alluded to it, the play, the really good play that Taylor made, almost getting a safety. What was kind of going through your head as that play unfolded and then he ended up breaking for the big game?
0: Well, it's a lot easier in a preseason game. You know, your heart isn't racing nearly as fast. You're not screaming as much. It didn't surprise me one bit. It didn't surprise me because that's what you saw when you evaluated him for the draft. And that's what you saw, right? You saw a player that's got elite size, speed, arm talent, right? You saw all that. Okay, and that's what we saw tonight. I mean, he has arm talent. He's really worked on his mechanics, and you're going to get those athletic plays.
2: Todd, overall, what did you think of his operation and decision-making on that long team?
0: Other than that third and 11 throw, I was like, all right, you know, not ideal, right? But we were going to throw it, let him play. Let's see. You know, just like when we were backed up, he had that run. It's like, hell, I'm going to throw it here. What am I going to do? Just run it and not see him play? So, but for the most part, he operated well. It's still hard because would I like to have been quicker into the huddle and out of it? But, heck, the guy's hardly played. You know, he hasn't. There's not a lot of times he's heard me through the dang headset, his helmet, really, to be honest. So just processing all of that and getting to line of scrimmage, I thought he did an unbelievable job.
3: Is there anything that happened tonight that affects QB1 and QB2?
0: Oh, I don't see it that way, no.
4: Todd, can you see a world where you keep all four quarterbacks?
0: I'm not going to get into that now. Andrew and I haven't had a chance to really talk about that.
5: Obviously, it was exciting to see you move forward and get in the end zone a couple times here in these last couple games. But
0: almost got three. I mean, if he didn't drift on the end cut, I mean, he gets the touchdown, for God's sakes. Yeah. He's now got three game balls. Pretty cool, man. I know I keep cutting you off, but I don't know. I mean, I'm just telling you, is that not cool as hell? Right? I mean, for that kid in the state with the Browns, like, remembered forever. I'll remember it forever, right? Because that's, I mean, we're all human, right? Just to see your players smile and have success, man. All the work they put in. Really cool. Anything else that I... Sorry. I'm just so happy for him that I couldn't let you talk. Sorry.
6: I know you touched on this a little bit, but is it especially gratifying to see the way that Dylan and Taylan, with very few reps over the past few weeks, go out there and just operate things the way that they did and manage it and handle it?
0: Yeah, hell, they didn't get reps this week. I mean, they got the walkthrough reps, but when we practiced good on good. And Sean and Shadur got the reps. They got Dylan got inside run. He got 9-on-7. So that ought to tell you how those guys are wired. What a great job Coach Bajakian and Matt Baker's done with those guys and how they've stayed locked in. Real credit to them.
7: Todd, I know so much goes into who makes the roster. But when a guy like Luke scores three touchdowns in two games and almost is a fourth, like, how far can that go in helping him secure a spot?
0: Well, all you can ask of your players is to work their rear ends off to keep sharpening their skills, right? And as coaches, what we ask our coaches to do is their job is to maximize a player's measurable skill set. We're in the development business. So their job as players is to make it hard as they can for us, and then do as good a job as they can to showcase their ability for the other 31 teams. That's what it is. There's only 32 of these teams. So has Luke made it hard for us? Of course he has, right? And that's what you hope, that a player, when the lights are the brightest, they show up, and he has.
8: Todd, that interception that Justin Jefferson had, how good was it to see him make that play in that moment, and especially as he has just worked through his reps during the
0: No, it's fun for him. It's fun for the defense. The other interception was kind of crazy fun there too. Like, you can just see the guys. Like, our guys enjoy playing with each other. They really do, and taking the field together. You can see that from their celebration, right? It's not only a celebration for him, but for their teammates and for the defense.
2: Just some talks that you and Andrew had leading up to tonight. Roughly how many spots do you think were still up for grabs?
0: There's a few spots still up of where we were at. And there's still spots in terms of practice squad, right? There's always, nowadays, you know, it's changed over the years where it used to be, what, like 8 spots? And hell, it's doubled since COVID, and you can keep some veteran guys. So that's changed a lot over the years. And then every team goes through it, and they've got roster cutdowns, and everybody's looking at everybody's roster and trying to put the best 53 together and then the best practice squad you can. And so we'll be doing the same.
6: Now that you're in the head coach's chair, are these roster cuts, you have a whole new appreciation for how hard it is and how difficult it is to maybe give up on some of these guys that have given you their heart and soul?
0: Sucks. There's no other way to put it, man. Even when I was a position coach. Now, it's changed in college, but that didn't happen in college. You know, guys weren't, they either left because they wanted to leave, they graduated, or they did something where you had to get rid of them. Like, this is completely different. It never, never is easy to tell somebody that you're letting them go. I don't care who you are. You have to be a hardened, whatever the hell that word is, to, you know, to not, to tell people that their dream is possibly over. Like, I don't know who enjoys doing that, because they gave you so much. I told the players last night, like, I have so much respect for NFL players, and especially in training camp, because I don't come to work every day with 4 other head coaches. I'm not competing every day. I have the job. I don't have to compete and be like, well, you finished 3rd in head coaching and you're gone. Or wideout coach. We don't have 5 other wideout coaches. Like, but the players go through that every day, man. And I got a lot of respect for those guys, because every day they have to come in there and know, like, man. And it was gradually, and then suddenly it's here. And this is what we do. Doesn't make it any easier. Does not make it any easier. That's why I give those guys a ton of credit for what they do and laying it out there tonight. I mean, shoot. I mean, they gave it their all, man. Really, really cool.
7: We haven't seen you since Michael Coates got carted off the other day. Do you know if that's a long-term?
0: I don't anticipate that being long-term. I'm not going to get into that, but it doesn't appear that it's going to be long-term.
2: Good.
0: Thank you.
9: Thank you, Todd. That was fun. 37-13. Todd pretty happy after the win, Tyvus. He should be. But now, for the first time as a head coach, he gets to pare down a roster along with Andrew Berry of guys that really worked for him and tonight played pretty well.
10: Those tough decisions are coming, and he's right. It's going to be hard to get at that speech, that talk, that first time, you know. And I think that as the years goes on, you know, you get better and better, and it comes off a little bit easier. But it's always hard to tell somebody, like, yeah, your dream's over with. So, yeah, it's going to be a hard decision.
9: And that's coming up on Sunday. 6:00 is the deadline for that. So it will be very, very busy on Sunday and then Monday and then actually all the way up until you start getting ready for the Jacksonville Jaguars. Browns fans, enter the Dog Dash Sweepstakes. It's presented by Milkbone. You'll have a chance to have your pup compete in the annual dog races during halftime of the Browns-Ravens game. That's coming up on October 18th. Grand prize includes 2 season tickets for the 2027 season and a Milkbone for a year. Milkbones all year for pup. They'll like it. Visit clevelandbrowns.com/milkbone to enter. The 2 quarterbacks not only played well, they spoke with the media. And we will hear from Dillon Gabriel and Taylen Green as we continue. Browns 37-13 over the Patriots. They end the preseason with 1 win and 2 losses. 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
17: 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Who were they? What made them so notorious? How did the internet, or sometimes the algorithm, choose them? And what does a person do when they're suddenly confronted with more attention than the human psyche can handle? Take The Dress, a story that went uber viral in early 2015 in spite of being, well, kind of a boring optical illusion. A mother of the bride in Scotland took a picture of a dress she was thinking about wearing to her daughter's wedding. But she saw the dress as blue with black lace, and her daughter saw it as white with gold lace. One BuzzFeed post later, every single person on the internet was talking about the dress. 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It was shortly before the stories that spread across the internet stopped being driven by exploited millennials with useless arts degrees and started being decided by algorithms hell-bent on growing internet usership at all costs. 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
20: In there from the six, play fake to him. Gabriel rolls out, throws right, caught by Floria. He's at the five. Floria dives for the pylon. Luke Floria's got another touchdown. He had one last week. The kid from Metter's got another.
9: And that's how the Browns started tonight. And a big, big night for Dylan Gabriel and Luke Floria. Dylan Gabriel tonight, first drive, ate up 321. They went seven plays, 67 yards. They stick it in the end zone. The first of three touchdown passes for Dylan Gabriel. The first of two touchdown catches for Luke Floria in the 37-13 win over the Patriots. Gabriel tonight, 12 of 15, 186 yards, three touchdowns, no interceptions. He was not sacked, and his quarterback rating was huge. He was nearly perfect in this football game, 157.9. Here's the man who quarterbacked the Browns in the first half, Dylan Gabriel.
21: Coming together, playing good, feels good, for sure. For sure.
22: Has it been a frustrating camp for you?
21: I don't think frustrating is the word. I think challenging is. It's interesting, you know, as somebody who just comes to work every day and tries to put one foot in front of the other, maximize what you get. That's all I've tried to do, and I think really going back into like spring OTAs, mandatory minicamp, you know, I really flipped the switch for me with Danny Breyer, you know, kind of just looking at how my reps go. And like some days it'll be three, sometimes it'll be eight. Of course, you love to count them. But I say that because when I look at the end of the week, you know, it is like 20, 25 reps. And we try to say it as like a half of a game. And, you know, I appreciate Danny because, you know, that mindset helped me where you don't feel like you got to chase or push in three reps. You know, maybe that day, though, you might get two runs and a throwaway, you know, and you got to sit with that the rest of the day. But what really helped me was just going into each week and say, hey, we'll watch it on Sunday and let's just stack good reps. But at some point, you want to see your, you know, work, your hard work you know, come into fruition in a real life setting. And of course, it wasn't exactly what I wanted, you know, the first two preseason games. And that's probably frustrating part on my end. But then being able to go out today with a bunch of great dudes and, you know, real op to just make the most of it, max in the moment, you know, that's really what it's all about.
6: How about how Luke came through for you tonight and you guys had that great connection going on?
21: Yeah, I love Luke. I think everyone out there, you know, Malachi, Gage, you know, Ben, who came here a week and a half ago, but like, you know, you're all competing and trying to maximize at the moment, and I appreciate those guys. Love them to death, and it's always fun competing. You know, I think when you look at it, everyone coming together, when it's good, it's usually because everyone, you know, helps out. The run game's going well. The play action sell, the protection's well. You know what I mean? Gives you time, and then receivers are getting open because they have ability to work. So it all goes hand in hand, good or bad.
22: A lot of times you were getting to the line with 16, 18 seconds.
21: I take pride in that. Yeah. We talk about the 4.2s. Like 2 seconds getting the call in, trying to be faster on that. 2 seconds in the huddle, 2 seconds out. Like, can we subtract that? Or really the 4.2s also getting through our cadence. But you take pride in that because then there's no stress. You want to eliminate anxiety like Coach Monken always talks about, and that's what we try to do.
7: So what do you think the next few days are going to be like for you?
21: God knows. I'm just worried about today, and the rest will figure itself out.
7: Does it feel uncertain? It could happen?
21: That's the league for you, but I know what I'm about, and I just got a good head on my shoulders. I take pride in that, and, you know, I went into this game a certain way, of course, but it is what it is.
6: It seems like Todd Monken really has an appreciation for your game, for your approach, for the way you operate the offense. How do you feel that connection has gone with him and what he's been able to sort of bring out in you a little bit?
21: You know, it's tough. It's like you kind of understand it as well. You know, there's obviously a competition going on. There's a lot of energy being poured into the two guys, rightfully so. So don't take that in a negative way at all. It's a very positive way as you want to pour into that. And, of course, there's times where you're not going to get that much coaching. You know what I mean? It kind of is what it is. You kind of, I don't even know what you call it, but get what you emphasize, so you focus on that. But that's why I go back to, like, Coach Baker, Matt Baker, Danny Breyer. Like, sometimes you got to stay extra, you know what I mean, to watch your reps because you can't get to them, you know. And that's really helped me, even with James Cook, like the walkthroughs in the morning after practice or throws. You know, you don't get – I say that because you don't really get reps, and not to make excuses, that's part of the whole deal. But, you know, you don't get reps all week, but you got to stay after and you got to throw it with James Cook and Diefeldt. You know, like that's just part of the gig. So I would just say, like, the people that help around there help you out and make it so you're best prepared for when your time comes.
2: When it is like that, Dylan, and you get a chance to do what you did tonight, that does that, like, maybe pressure's not the right word, but do you say, man, this is my chance to prove something?
21: Yeah, I just treat every opportunity like its own. Like, I'm not going to put pressure on it. Like, this is my one opportunity. Like, I'm just unaffected by whatever it may be. I'm just focused on, of course, maxing the opportunity, but not making it more than what it is. You know, I'm not naive of what, you know, this all comes with, but I want to play well and put good tape. So
7: what'd you think of Talen? You talk about you not getting a lot of reps. Mm-hmm. He's gotten even fewer than you during practice.
21: That's what I'm saying. We were laughing. We were just telling each other to find out. You know what I mean? Like, we all played a bunch of football, but there's still timing with guys and all that. Figure it out.
5: Dylan, where are you better? You know, we can only see so much in practice or in games. How has your game developed?
21: Yeah, I went home. You know, I fixed a bunch with Coach Reyes. You know, you hear Hawaii and you probably think I'm just sitting on my ass on the beach, but, you know, really put a lot of work in, and that's all I could do too. You know what I mean? Like, I think after last year, you just try to learn what you can for those moments, you know, as a rookie. And when you go in early like that, you're thrown into fire and you got to figure it out. And I think the best thing was I got all that tape, looked at things that I can improve on, really attack certain routes and certain things that could help me just to be more consistent. You know, I know there's throws that I can hit, but it's all about consistency and doing it, you know, one more time than the other person. So I don't want to say, I don't even want to put it on one thing, but just in all, like, I'm more experienced. I know what to expect on a game day. I know how to approach a certain practice, you know, like there's just more comfortability with that and more experience with that. So it just led me to be more comfortable and, you know, maximize moments.
6: How much do you want to be here? You have so much invested here, last season, this season. How much would you like to be able to see this through here with the Browns?
21: In what way, sorry?
6: Just, I'm imagining that you're going to be here, but I suppose anything can happen over the next few years.
21: Anything can happen. We don't know, but I will say this. I'm right where my feet are, and with maximizing the moment, you just try to stack practices and obviously stack games, but, you know.
9: That's Dylan Gabriel. And Tyvus, yeah, he's right. When I think Hawaii, I think beach. But if you're from Hawaii, you go home and you work and you get better, and it looked like it paid off for him tonight.
10: It definitely did. And I thought that, you know, when he spoke on the fact that, you know, he was able to have game reps last year and have stuff to focus on, and he understands what preparation looks like now. He understands how to handle a game day. It looked like every bit of that was true tonight, you know, for a guy who does not get a ton of reps to go out there and execute the offense at a high level like that. You have to be a veteran, and shout out to all the guys that stay after practice that helps him get his throws in and get his reps in so he's ready for the game. You know, those little things like that make big differences. And I think that's why he was able to shine like that tonight, you know. And I think that moving forward, you know, what, no matter what the decision is or what happens, I believe he probably still going to be here. But if he doesn't, I think he has a really good head on his shoulder, and he knows how to prepare for, to get himself ready to play at the ultimate best. And I think that that was something that he needed to learn through last year. And he's got, the Browns have taught him a lot.
9: Circumstances in the third preseason game, who's on the field, who you're on the field with, that was, you know, that's all real, but so was the way he played tonight. And I think it's very safe to say his half of football was the best quarterback half of football we saw in the preseason. Yet, Todd Monken was asked, does what happened tonight with Dylan or Talen affect the quarterback status of quarterback one, Deshaun Watson, or quarterback two, Shedeur Sanders? And Todd said no. Should it?
10: No, I don't think so. I think that you can't just put it all on one game, you know? I think that you've had these guys in camp for, you had training camp, then you had 3 weeks of preseason. So that's 5 weeks of practice. You know, if Dylan Gabriel was making that much of a push and was doing that much better, then I think that you should have been moving him up and down the depth chart. You had 5 weeks to look at those things. I think that they kind of locked into the two guys. I think Dylan Gabriel still was getting better. Like I said, the couple of practices that I've seen, I thought he looked really good in some of those practices as well. I even was like, fight back, Dylan. I used to laugh about it because it was just really good to see him, you know, do his thing. But I think he's one of those guys that's, he's going to continue to have to keep showing it. Every time he gets an opportunity, he's got to show it. And I think that the one thing about Dylan Gabriel is I think everybody trusts him to go in the game. You know, like if something happens to somebody and he has to jog in the game, I don't think anybody frets. I think everybody's confident that he can still get things done and get you through that game. So he's just got to continue to keep growing and keep showing that confidence and keep earning the trust of the coaches.
9: Todd Monken's praise was pretty glowing. He said of Dylan Gabriel, I know it's been hard for him. He can really operate, and it's like having a coach out there on the field. And coaches like it when there's a coach out there on the field playing that quarterback spot. So Dylan looked really, really good tonight. Talen Green took over. He played the second half. We will hear from the quarterback the Browns took in the sixth round out of Arkansas because he was fun tonight. Browns fan travel is the ultimate way to travel on the road for unforgettable experiences, and you can have a couple of those this season in Nashville and New Orleans. 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Jalen Green's coming up. So are your phone calls, 216-474-0092. What do you think of the quarterbacks tonight, and what should the Browns do with their quarterback situation as cutdown time coming up Sunday at 6 o'clock? They were fun tonight, 37-13, as the Browns beat the Patriots. This is the University Hospital's Cleveland Browns Radio Network.
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0: comes up, 14, third and four, green shotgun. He keeps it running, left, gets a bibber block, turns the corner and pushes and stretches forward for a first down. Taylen Green on the keeper to the 19-yard line. Browns are in the red zone.
1: Taylen Green carried the ball eight times tonight from his quarterback position. He led the team with 66 yards on the ground. In fact, he led everybody in tonight's game. Eight carries, 66 yards, had a long of 30. And as Todd Monken said, almost got a safety on it and turned it into a 30-yard gain. Also completed 5 of 7 passes for 27 yards. Browns were up by a bunch. They didn't throw much late, even though you wanted to see Taylen Green throw. But we saw the mixed skill set, and it was pretty appealing. 37-13, final score. Browns getting the win over the Patriots. I'm Jeff Phelps. My partner's Tyvus Powell. You see a guy who's that athletic, and Tyvus, you think, well, if he can't play quarterback, he can play somewhere else, can't he? I hate that thought. Remember everybody said that about Lamar Jackson when he came out of Louisville?
2: Yep.
1: And Lamar was like, no, excuse me, Heisman Trophy, I'm a quarterback. Well, he was right.
2: Well, hopefully Taylen Green could be right as well. I mean, I thought he'd done a wonderful job, again, getting everybody in the huddle, running the offense. I would like to see the ball, you know, come out his hands a little bit quicker. But I think that has to do with chemistry. You know, like that's, at the end of the day, when you get down towards that end again, it's going to be a little bit sloppy. And I thought he did a wonderful job just managing the situation. And ultimately, he has the wild card. His athletic ability is the wild card. And it puts the fear in a lot of defenses because you know that any play as in the secondary, any play can turn into a scramble drill and he can make something happen with that, you know. And then as a DB and as a defender, you can't help but look back at that quarterback, look at that magic wand and see what he's doing back there. Now you're losing your coverage and things like that. So he is a big time weapon.
1: 2 years at Boise State, 2 years at Arkansas. Went to the scouting combine, and everybody said, who is this really athletic quarterback? Well, he's Taylen Green, sixth-round pick of the Browns, and he spoke with the media after the game. Before we hear from Taylen, let's pause 10 seconds so stations can identify themselves. This is the University Hospitals Cleveland Browns Radio Network. The guy who played his first pro football tonight in the second half, Taylen Green.
3: You haven't started at your own two in the first two possessions. Just, I mean, what was your mindset going out there when, you know, even with sort of that adversity to start?
4: It felt really good. You know, of course, a little nervous. First NFL game, first snap, but it felt good to be in that huddle and, you know, call the play and just say ready, set, break, and see the defense, and there's nothing like it. And, you know, I'm really appreciative of just the opportunity.
5: What'd you see on that 30-yard scramble where it looked like maybe it was close to a sack in the back of the end zone?
4: We had, like, a quick game concept. I want to say they went cover two to it. I was about to throw it, but saw the nickel bounce back, so didn't feel comfortable with it, especially backed up. Then after that, just trusting my legs, and at that point, just really trusting my instincts. Really didn't see none. I'm just see green grass and go.
6: There weren't a lot of people, but how cool was it to hear the people cheering for you when you took off in that run?
4: It felt really good. I would say I ain't really hearing for real because, like, I'm like, once you end the game, you locked in. But no, it was really cool. Really cool atmosphere, and I'm grateful that, you know, the fans showed a lot of love, not just for me, but the whole team.
7: So, Taylen, you hardly got any reps, you know, over the past few weeks, and then here you are, you get thrown into your first game, and you're backed up at the two, your very first two drives. Do you have, you know, even time to even think about that at all, or on the second one where you're like, I got to make something happen here, some way I'm getting out of here?
4: No, you're not really thinking, like, about, like, of course you're thinking about the situation, but you're not, like, thoroughly, like, I'm not. I'm just taking it one play at a time. Like I said the other day, taking it one day at a time. So my focus is to keep the chains moving and do whatever I have to do to keep the chains moving. And in the huddle, when we went 98, I told him in the huddle, hey, we on the 2 yard line, let's go 98, let's take it 98. We did, and that was an exciting feeling to end the drive with the touchdown.
3: Taylor, did Florio say anything to you on that first third down?
4: Say it again?
3: Did Florio say anything to you after that first third down where he was kind of open way out down the field?
4: To be honest, I can't even remember. I was just locked in.
3: You ran almost for the first time. Yeah.
7: So do you feel like you made as good of a case as you possibly could to make that 53-man roster on Sunday?
4: You know, honestly, I mean, I hope, but at the same time, I'm just control what I can control. That's out of my hands, and I play football, so I'm going to do my best on the field and put it all on the field and let, you know, the higher-ups, you know, they have their job too, and I got my job, and I'm just going to, you know, focus on what my job is, and that's to keep the chains moving, score touchdowns, and to win. So
5: Dylan was talking about not getting a lot of reps in practice, and obviously you go through the same thing. How have you guys kind of commiserated or rallied together as two guys that, especially tonight, go out and play without getting any or many reps?
4: Yeah, I mean, he definitely helped a lot. You know, we're going through, you know, similar situations, and, you know, like I said, we're just trying to put our best foot forward, and trusting, you know, I mean, I'm really spiritual, so just trusting God and trusting his plan that he has for me. That's one of the Bible verses that I put on my arm. And just really just control what you control at the end of the day. I mean, could put one foot in front of the other and do your best, and like, that's all we can do. I mean, that's in football, but that's in life too, you know.
3: Did Watson and Orshadoro help along, or they just keep their distance? It was your night.
4: No, they definitely helped, especially when Dylan was going. We was looking at the iPads or the Microsoft Surface, and just showing me things and indicators, because in college is different. We got the video. We actually have like real live video, and the NFL is pictures. So that's something I'm getting used to. And they're just, like I said, showing me just what they see and how to dissect it, I would say. And, you know, Shador was in that position last year, and he understands just, you know, the nerves and all that. And he's like, hey, like, when you're out there, just be yourself and just go play football. So.
7: And how much do you want to be here after these roster cuts are over with, whether it's on the 53, whether it's perhaps even on the practice squad? I'm guessing that you're pretty bought into, you know, the program.
4: Sorry. My bad, I'm sorry.
7: That's okay. You know, I'm sure you're by now kind of bought into the program, bought into your teammates here. How much would you like to remain here once Sunday comes and go?
4: Oh, definitely. I definitely want to remain here. You know, the Browns drafted me, so that's always, you know, means a lot to not only my family, but to myself, you know, and learning and learning the community and getting to know people and getting to know the city. It really means a lot to me. So I would love, you know, to be a Cleveland Brown.
6: You said that you had family here. Taylor, how many did you have?
4: I had three. I had my dad. He flew in. And I had my college friend, actually college roommate. He was here with his dad, so he drove in from Detroit. So
6: your dad's from where?
4: Dallas.
3: So you don't get to practice those runs in practice. That's just like getting on a bike for you, right?
4: Yeah. The way I was feeling today, I need to get back in that conditioning. So I was tired, but I'm glad I had that experience, and I know what I gotta you know, improve on is my conditioning and.
7: I think you converted three third downs on the 98. How does it feel to be able to move the chains like that?
4: It feels good. You know, converting third downs in the NFL is really hard, and I'm learning that really quick. So just doing whatever it takes. If I got to run, I'm a run, and if I got to, of course, throw the ball, definitely gonna throw the ball. Just do whatever it takes to keep the chains moving. That's, you know, quarterback has to do that.
8: How did you think you threw the ball? It was a block.
4: Yeah, I think I threw it good. You know, of course, it can be better. Cleaning up just my footwork, especially on that third down with the incompletion. But I'm glad I got some film to look at and to get to it. What is it? Maybe whatever we look, watch the film. Because this Thursday messing me up right now. Just watching the film with my coaches and just see what they have to say about it and just hit the ground running with that.
9: Since you got here until now, back in April to now, what how would you kind of encapsulate just your journey from being drafted to getting your first chance to play tonight, what you've learned, the relationships you built with all of them?
4: That's a good question. I would say it came really fast. It felt like I got drafted like yesterday and getting that call. And rookie minicamp seems like yesterday as well. But it's been really cool. It's been really exciting. Getting to know everybody. We're all from different walks of life. And just coming together for a common goal. It's really amazing. Just the locker room, the camaraderie that we have. It's nothing like football. It's nothing like sports that brings people together. You know, so.
10: Has anyone ever wanted you to play receiver? I mean, I know your talent.
4: In high school and recruiting in college, but I told them no. You know, I'm a quarterback through and through, and I'm a stick to that.
11: If these guys told you, asked you to play receiver,
4: no.
11: Would you say no?
4: No, I say no. I'm a quarterback.
10: Would you be good for a gadget player too?
4: I'm a quarterback.
1: Hey. He's a quarterback, Tyvus. End of story.
2: I love that. Shut it down. I mean, it worked for Lamar. It could work for him as well.
1: Yep.
2: He's adamant about playing quarterback, and I love that for him. He's got to stay dedicated, though, for sure. It's I think they've done a great job of polishing his game, and he's got a lot of ability. You just got to continue to stay consistent and keep working.
1: From a Browns fan standpoint, it was great to see guys go out there and perform well. But just from a human standpoint, Tyvus, Dylan didn't get many opportunities. Todd Monken said that. Talen didn't get any opportunities until tonight. And for them to both go out in those situations and perform, I bet, as well as they had hoped to perform, that's pretty special.
2: Oh, yeah. I think that it's this wonderful quote. They say, don't count the reps, make the reps count. And man, did they do that tonight.
1: I like that one. Today's game was presented by Eaton. From the grid to the gridiron, Eaton is helping power the moments that matter. 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Cut down day is coming up. That's on Sunday. We're going to take a look at some of the decisions that are ahead for the Browns, and we'd love to get your thoughts to 216-474-0092 as the Browns win their final preseason game, 1-2 on the preseason, as they take care of the Patriots 37-13. 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
15: It's August 2023. A county government meeting in Pennsylvania's Lehigh Valley. 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
16: My two-month-old son was happily drinking milk from his bottle when he quickly started choking, turned blue, and went limp. My boyfriend transported our son to the changing table as I grabbed an anti-choking device and my boyfriend began assembling it. Two pumps of the device and my son was conscious, gasping for air and coughing up milk.
15: They all went to the ER to make sure the baby was okay.
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16: 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And a confession would only make things easier for us.
15: 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And he wouldn't come home for 7 whole months.
16: 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And I'm a mom who lost everything in less than 24 hours due to one doctor's misdiagnosis. Enough is enough.
15: 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And the next one. The stories they tell form a pattern of parents walking into a Lehigh Valley hospital to get help for a child, only to leave without them. And the same doctor's name kept coming up again and again. A pediatrician.
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15: That's what I wanted to know too. From Serial Productions and the New York Times, I'm Diane Neary. And this is The Preventionist, a story about a doctor and the rise of a powerful field of pediatric medicine.
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1: A couple of years ago, Mike Vrabel was working with the Browns as a personnel consultant. That was back in 2024. Left the Browns, went to the New England Patriots, won Coach of the Year last year, went 14-3, and took his team to the Super Bowl, where they lost to Seattle. But tonight, his team came to Cleveland, and the Browns took care of him in the final preseason game, 37-13. Welcome back to the postgame show, everybody. Now things are going to really start to cook all around the NFL from a personnel standpoint. Coming up on Sunday, 6 o'clock, NFL teams have to have their rosters down to the 53-man player limit. And then after that, once they get down to the 53, then look out, because then things really go nuts. Roster shuffling will really get interesting. Waiver claims have to be in by 1 o'clock Eastern time on Monday. So waiver claims in by 1 o'clock Eastern time on Monday. And then after that, teams can start assembling their 17-player practice squads on Monday. And then you put everybody together, you still kind of juggle things over the next week or so, and then you get ready because you have a football game to play coming up on September 13th in Jacksonville as the regular season gets started against the Jacksonville Jaguars. We're going to hear from a couple of guys who made an impression tonight. Luke Floria, who caught 2 touchdown passes, 3 in the preseason. He's coming up next, the local guy from Menor. 37-13, the final as the Browns take care of the Patriots on the University Hospitals Cleveland Browns Radio Network.
21: 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Yes, the remote. 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
23: On the left side, Sanders to back. Gabriel looking right, throwing over the middle. Caught by Flory on the run, inside the five. Luke Flory, a touchdown. He's got another one. Three touchdowns for Luke Flory. And the Browns take the lead, 13-7.
1: Pretty good preseason, huh? Pretty good preseason. A kid from Mentor and Kent State University. Luke Flory caught five passes in the preseason for 60 yards and Tyvus three touchdowns. Had two of them tonight in the 37-13 win over the Patriots. Tyvus, you're a local guy. You went to Bedford High School, went to Ohio State. You were with a bunch of NFL teams. But I know in listening to you talk about it, when you put on the helmet of your hometown team, it was something a little different.
2: Oh, man, it's so much passion behind it. You grow up watching it all your childhood and, you know, all the history behind it. And, you know, when you get there, you like, man, maybe I could be the guy that changes, you know, the fortune around here, you know, because obviously things haven't been going great. So you put the helmet on and I tell you what, when they ask you to do something, you do it with a little more intent, you know. It just means just a little bit more. You run that route just a tad bit harder. You go and try to make that block just a little bit harder, you know. It's the little things. I don't know. It's just that passion in it, and it's knowing that you're doing it for your hometown team. And I was so jealous just watching Luke go out there and just ball today, because I know that feeling. I've been there before. Obviously, I didn't get a chance to make it to the games. But for OTAs, it was like dreaming every single day, and he is truly making a lasting impact.
1: Now what happens with cutdown day coming up Sunday at 6? Well, we'll talk about that in a second, but here's Luke Flory.
24: All right, for as far as the follow-up performance there, that had to top the first touchdown having two tonight.
25: Yeah, it was cool. And, found myself in the right place at the right time. Dylan was able to put it on me twice, and I was able to get in the end zone twice. So, yeah, it was pretty cool.
24: How close were you to the third?
25: I still haven't seen the replay. I thought I caught it. I don't know if you guys could tell me if you've seen the replay or not, but
26: saw it look like it might have hit the ground, but it looked like you might have had your hand in.
25: Yeah, it hit my hand super clean. That's why I thought I caught it. Like, I didn't even think about, like, oh, it's going to be reviewed, but it's all right. Monty scored. I was happy that Monty scored. He's my guy.
3: So tell us why you're going to make this team.
25: I'm consistent, you know. I come out every day. I try to just do my job and make the best for the team and help in whatever way I can.
6: What are the next couple days like for you? Are you thinking about it? Are you sitting around waiting? How do you distract yourself?
25: I'm going to go home. I'm going to go to bed tonight. I'm going to put my head on my pillow. I feel like I did everything I could. I got no regrets about how this preseason went or anything I really did, so I feel good about
6: things. That said, that you did not think about keeping that first touchdown pass for the loss.

0: And for Mentor High has helped you to this point?
1: It's helped me tremendously. Actually, it's crazy. It's the first text I saw on my phone after I checked with Coach Tribbs. And he just texted me, like, proud of you, keep going. And you know, the things that Mentor football and I grew up there really kind of instilled in me, just being consistent, showing up every day, working hard, and you can basically do anything. That's basically the foundation of that program, and that's why Mentor's been so good at football for so long.
2: How much did you question this journey after last year with the hamstring, you know, being so close and making an impact and, you know,
1: I tell everyone that you kind of got to be delusional to a point where, like, I'm not going to fail, I'm going to succeed, but there's obviously some times where you're down in the dumps, but, you know, it's just being around these guys, everyone in the locker room is so great. Like, when you get around here and the coaches and everything, I mean, it's hard not to believe in yourself.
3: What would it mean to you to make this team?
1: Everything. I don't know if I have any more words than that, but everything.
4: And that sums it up pretty well. Luke Floria from Mentor High School played for Steve Trevisano, who he mentioned at Mentor, former head coach of the Mentor Cardinals. And it would be everything for him to make this team. Now, can that happen? Tyvus, today, the Browns waived Cedric Tillman, former third-round draft choice. So you have Jerry Jeudy. You have the two high draft picks this year, Casey Concepcion and Denzel Boston. You have Isaiah Bond, who they brought in last year. You have Tylan Wallace, who was with Todd Monken the last 3 years in Baltimore with the Ravens. Most teams tend to keep six wide receivers. There's a spot there, and then there's a practice squad. Malachi Corley wants to be there. Malachi has some experience. Gage Larvedan was with the team last year. And then you saw a young guy step up today and look really, really good. In Ben Wallace, he was terrific. It's going to be competitive. There's no question about that.
5: You got four or five guys fighting for one spot. That's essentially what's going on here. And then obviously you do got the practice squad and all those things. I can't stop thinking about the fact that it doesn't matter who the quarterback is. When Luke goes in there, everybody gets him the ball.
4: And that's got to
5: mean something. They're all comfortable with him in there. And you know, he provides more than just wide receivers. I mean, if you're going to be the sixth wide receiver on the depth chart, you have to be really good special teams. And that's kind of where this conversation goes to. You know, how is he on kickoff? Is he a gunner? Is he a returner? You know, those things is what ultimately makes the biggest difference when you're not the starting wide receiver. It's what is your contribution to special teams. We know Tylan Wallace is a good special teams guy. You know, I don't know if he's going to be the returner because we've seen Casey Concepcion as a returner this year. So, you know, it's interesting. It's a very, very interesting conversation, and I'm so eager to see where it goes. All I can tell you is the last two games, Luke has done everything you can imagine. And his quote about, you know what, I'm going home and I'm going to put my head on that pillow and know that I gave it everything I did. I gave it everything I had in me. When I tell you right now, it took me a long time to truly understand and live out that quote. Because you're always thinking about, well, what if I did this better? What if I did that better? When you truly are at peace with the fact that, you know what? There was nothing more I could have did. I stayed after practice. I watched film. I worked with the coaches. I went out and had solid games. When you can check every box, you can live with those consequences. You can live with whatever comes with after that because you gave it your best shot.
4: No question he has. Ben Patterson is the other wide receiver. I misspoke. Ben was really good tonight. He had a big 50-plus yard play, three catches, 76 yards. What are the Browns looking for? Ben Patterson is 6'5", 220 pounds. Luke Floria is 5'8", making plays, however, and plays on a football field. That's what matters, right, Tyvus? Patterson made him, Floria made him.
5: And now the question is, ultimately, which one of these guys can we cut and potentially
4: and
5: bring
4: get
5: them
4: back? Yeah,
5: that's the next question. Which one of these guys is more valuable that if we cut them, we can actually – you either got to be okay with losing them or getting them back and bringing them back on practice squad.
4: One way or the other, right?
5: Yeah.
4: A couple of other rookies out there playing football tonight. You know one's going to make the team. You assume the other one's going to make the team. One had an interception tonight. We'll hear from some of the Browns' defensive rookies. And well, it was a pretty good defensive night for the Browns in their 37-13 win over the Patriots. This is the University Hospitals, Cleveland Browns Radio Network.
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4: Here's something pretty disturbing I discovered while researching this podcast. This is what it actually says on the Los Angeles Police Department website. The site states that the Adult Missing Persons Unit investigates 3,200 cases a month, and 70% of those missing people are found or returned voluntarily within 2 or 3 days. It goes on to explain, and I quote here, "Since being a missing person is not a crime, police are given a very limited role while conducting these types of investigations." At the bottom of the webpage, it gets more disturbing. There's a section titled, "What if they never returned?" And here's the official police advice. In such situations, you may want to enlist the services of a private investigator to assist in your search. If you can't afford a PI, the police elaborate, quote, "Another option would be to contact the Salvation Army, which has a missing persons locator program." There is not a single sentence on the LAPD website that would lead a loved one of a missing person to have any faith that the police would properly investigate it. What the LAPD is basically saying is, if someone you love goes missing, don't overreact. They'll probably turn up, unless they don't, in which case you should get someone besides the police to look into it. All this is my way of saying, if the police took missing persons cases as seriously as they do, say, bank robberies, I wouldn't have had to do this podcast in the first place and end up chasing a violent criminal halfway around the country. I'm Neil Strauss, and you can hear the full story of To Live and Die in L.A.
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6: Browns 37, Patriots 13. That's a great ring to it, doesn't it? 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But tonight, very different story as they take care of the Patriots. 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Steelers finished up their preseason tonight, and they lost by 1 point to the Buffalo Bills. It was a 28-27 game. Will Howard, the Ohio Stater, started at quarterback. He went 9 of 15, 69 yards, 2 touchdowns, threw 1 interception. Drew Aller came in, the kid from Medina, 9 of 18, 88 yards, did not throw an interception or a touchdown in that game. So the Steelers losing to the Bills by a point. Ravens will be home tomorrow. They have a 6 o'clock game against the Commanders, and the Bengals will play in Philadelphia tomorrow night, 8 o'clock, and then bring on the regular season. I'm Jeff Phelps. My partner is Tyvus Powell. Tyvus, you played a little safety in your day. Rookie safety Emmanuel McNeil Warren. Stepping in, came from Toledo. Browns were thrilled to get him. Let's hear from him, and then I want your thoughts on how a safety, a young safety, gets into the NFL and just kind of learns the game, because it's a little different beast than what he played in college, that's for sure. Here's E-Man.
7: Went through your first preseason as an NFL rookie. How do you feel?
8: Felt awesome. Just go through the experience with the guys, getting the first dub too. Just come off the two L's. It just feel amazing. Just going out there competing with the guys and taking the dub and winning. So just a blessing.
9: How much have you learned from the safeties in that room, Grant and Ronnie, throughout this entire offseason?
8: I learned every day from the guys. Them guys great. Our whole room was great. Like, just coming in, they wanted to make me better, teach me the game more, just make sure I become the best player I could be.
9: What makes your game so unique? Obviously, we talked to nauseam about your length and, you know, what you can do. But, you know, what really kind of epitomizes your game?
8: Being able to be a versatile player in the box, play top safety, middle read, middle safety, so to be able to do both and see the field from both sides, from the bottom and the top.
7: And how did it feel in this preseason with a win?
8: Man, it felt great. Felt amazing. I ain't gonna lie to you. This is my first NFL win, so you know I'm gonna take it in. I'm gonna go home and just think about this all day.
6: I kind of like that. I'm gonna think about it all day and see. That's what we talked about earlier, Tyvus. It's a preseason game. It doesn't count. But you can hear the optimism. You can hear a little pep in the step, and that's a really good thing. If you're Emmanuel McNeil Warren, toughest transition going from college football, playing in the Mid-American Conference, to playing safety in the National Football League. What do you think?
10: Well, one is the speed of the game. I mean, I think that even just going from the MAC to playing in the Big Ten or SEC, you know, I think that the speed of that game is totally different as well. You know, I think the biggest difference that guys got to understand when they get to the NFL is that when you look at it from a talent standpoint, everybody's about even. And I think that, you know, in college, depending on where you go to school, you're usually on the superior team, you know. So, like, the team that you're going up against, they don't have as much talent as the team that you're on. So you can make mistakes. You know, you don't have to necessarily be perfect. To where you get to the NFL, one wrong step, too much pressure on your left foot, that can be the difference of a guy making a play or not. And I think that is something that until you get to the league, you won't really understand, you know. So you have to be perfect when you play on defense, because all they're doing is, all the offense is trying to do is put cheese in your face, entice you to step up and try to, that's what it's called. Put a little cheese on it, right? Make you bite the cheese so they can throw the ball
6: and
10: behind
6: you. And then all of a sudden,
10: you.
6: Whap!
10: Yep, that's exactly what it is. And it's about being disciplined and staying and doing your job no matter what the offense is trying to put in front of you. That's what it takes to be successful in the NFL. And E-Man is in a big spot because I think we're going to see him with the starting defense at some point. You know, I think that they're going to run big nickel packages that puts him out there on the field, and he can't look like a rookie. You know, this defense is held to a high standard, and he's got to come in there and play perfect and not have any mistakes. So everybody's going to judge him differently than they might judge the rest of these guys that was out there today. They're going to look at him and say, hey, that's not going to cut it, or, okay, we got us one with him.
6: I am anxious to see him out there in the regular season. Second round draft choice. He's a big safety, 6'3", 210 pounds, and he will be fun to watch. There's no question. Browns also drafted a linebacker, and that linebacker made an interception tonight. And we're going to hear from him as we continue. Browns 37, Patriots 13 on the University Hospital's Cleveland Browns Radio Network.
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0: Morton to throw. Here comes Fano. Fano hits him as he throws, and that ball's up into the air and intercepted. Justin Jefferson has a convoy at the 20, at the 10, and tackled at the 12. He's got a sack, and he's got a pick. Have a day, rookie.
1: He did. 36 yards on that interception return by Justin Jefferson. He was the fifth-round pick linebacker out of Alabama. And spent 2 years in Alabama. Before that, 2 years at Pearl River Community College in Mississippi. And he was good today. 10 tackles, 3 solo, 1 sack, 1 tackle for loss, and the interception in the Browns' 37-13 win over the Patriots. Here's the linebacker from Alabama.
2: First NFL sack. How does that feel?
3: I mean, it's a blessing, you know. It's a blessing. I definitely feel like it meat out on the bone, but I'm always feel like that, though.
4: We asked Amanda earlier, and I asked you, how does it feel going through your first rookie training camp as well as preseason games and being over here?
3: It feels good. It feels good. You know, it's a blessing. You know, probably like E-Man, he came a long way. So, you know, it's always a blessing. Always something that I just look around and just want to thank the Lord for sure.
5: Together throughout the summer to translate. How did you feel that translate onto the field in these preseason games?
3: Conditioning. Conditioning. Preseason, they all, like, all the vets and everybody told me, hey, you're going to be tired. I'm like, I ain't going to be tired. I can go. Nah, you're going to be tired. It's one thing, conditioning.
6: What did you see on your interception today, and how cool for you and Easton, the linebackers, to get the interceptions today to close out the preseason?
3: I mean, I don't know. I gotta go buzz down the field to go see how I can score, for sure. Because it's one step better. But, you know, like I've been saying, it's just a blessing, you know. God gave us the opportunity, two free ones, you know. Appreciate that.
5: What do you feel like from the body of work that you've done in the preseason, too, as you – regular season right around the corner. What do you think maybe highlights what you've been able to accomplish this summer as you look ahead to regular season games?
3: I don't know. You know, I always feel like I can do more. I always feel like it's still meat on the bone, so I'm not sure. I'm just ready for the process to learn more and to be able to grow in the league and being a pro, you know.
1: That's Justin Jefferson, fifth-round pick out of Alabama, leading tackler today, Tyvus. He's listed as second on the depth chart, and we're going to see him out on the football field quite a bit this year. What do you think of his play so far?
7: I thought he did a wonderful job finding that football today, and I was sitting here watching his interception back. You know, obviously it was a little hand grenade that he caught. I think that he wants to know what he could do better on the interception return. Wait for his blockers. He kind of outran his blockers, and he kind of just ran out of real estate to go. But I think that it was perfect. And the funniest thing about his interview was he said the vets told him, you're going to be tired. That's a fact, because I remember playing in that last preseason game. You'd be looking to the sideline for help, but all the vets don't have no equipment on. It's just you. You know, you got to do everything, special teams, defense, everything. So you have to be in tip-top shape for this, but you got to treat every rep like it's your last, because it could be the one that saves you.
1: You know, the thing about it, too, he played well tonight. Hopefully that carries over. But look at all the young guys, you know, who played well tonight and throughout the preseason, not just tonight in the third game when all the young guys are going to play. It looks like the Browns have added some really nice young talent to this team, and you see so much of it on the offensive side of the ball. It's going to be entertaining and interesting to watch that young talent grow and develop throughout this regular season, Tyvus.
7: Yeah, I think that they're all going to get opportunities. Now, whether that comes on the form of special teams or, you know, maybe they get a play here and there, it's going to be very valuable. And I think that this team has done a great job, especially on the defensive side of the ball over the years, of getting those younger guys to be able to step in and fulfill a role. I mean, you think of guys like, you know, Martin Emerson, Aiden Huntington, like guys like that, they've always found guys to be able to come in and make. Isaiah McGuire, another young drafted guy that comes in and makes a mark. So on the defensive side, we've seen that. The development on that side has always been good. It's actually nice to see it on flipped. And it's on the offensive side when you think about some of those young wide receivers. And, you know, you see Samson and Quinshon and those guys making an impact right in their first years.
1: Certainly the preseason ended on a positive note tonight. 37-13 the final as the Browns beat the Patriots. This is the University Hospitals Cleveland Browns Radio Network.
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9: John Polk was my nemesis. 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
1: Preseason, so it doesn't go in the record book, but Todd Monken getting his first win as an NFL head coach tonight. Just kind of getting that out of the way. Even in the preseason, has to be a good feeling for Todd as the Browns get ready to get started for real coming up on September 13th. It was 37-13 over the Patriots tonight, and the Browns just blowing it open early on, 27-13. They led this game at halftime. I'm Jeff Phelps. My partner's Tyvus Powell. Now come the big decisions over the weekend. You're going to carry four quarterbacks, Tyvus? You're going to carry six receivers? You're going to carry five? You're going to go 9, 10 offensive linemen? There's some tough decisions to make because you have a young roster and you have young guys that you don't want to lose, but you have other guys that you definitely know you have to keep. So this is kind of a tough spot this weekend.
7: Yeah, and the common mistake is when they make the initial 53, he's still not safe, Jeff, because there's guys that's going to be in the waiver that they might put a claim in and then have to waive somebody to bring in the guy that they claim. So it's a whole thing. All I know is this was the time that my stomach would be in knots, and I wish that my phone would never ring, because if it doesn't ring, you're good.
1: Did you ever get good news from a phone call at this time of the year?
7: No, I went with this. So what I did, the toughest one was my first year, because that was, you don't know what to expect. So what I did was, back then they had two cuts, you know, after the second preseason game, you had to cut to 75, and then after the last one, you cut down to 53. So after the 75 cut, after we got done with the last game, I said, you know what, I'm going to go up to the facility. You know what? Because if you're going to cut me while I'm here. Don't let me go home. Let me sit here. Cut me to my face. That's where I was. Cut me like a man, Jeff. And they was like, nah, go home. You good. And I was like, we got to the 4 o'clock, and I just start jumping up and down in the hotel room.
1: And you didn't get a call?
7: I did not get a call.
1: Congratulations, my friend.
7: It's a great time.
1: That's outstanding news. The key thing here for the Browns, and I'm sure most teams can say this, but like we saw a guy like Luke Florio catch 2 touchdowns tonight. And then we saw Ben Patterson get a 52-yard pass play, and he's 6'5", and he looks great. And then you saw so many different offensive linemen out there. I would think maybe more than other years, decisions that Andrew Berry is going to have to make, along with Todd Monken and the coaching staff input. And these are going to be some of the more challenging cuts that they've made in some time, because you are kind of building a new roster and you're stocking it full of young players.
7: That's just credit to the young players. They did their job. Your job is to make the decision hard. And I think it's going to be tough. I think there was a handful of spots that was open, you know, on the roster. And I think everybody made a strong case for why they deserve to be here. And I am just so interested to get to Sunday at 4 p.m. to see who made the team.
1: We will find out. 6 o'clock is the cutdown time. And then again, coming up, waivers, 1 p.m. They have to be in by Monday. So all the waiver claims will then come out. And then practice squads will start to be assembled. And then practice squad guys will come and go for, what, the next week, and then all season long. So it'll be, it's always a churning of the roster in the National Football League. But it all begins coming up. And you'll hear some teams, they're not going to wait until Sunday late, you know, coming up to the 6 o'clock deadline to make cuts. You'll hear teams making cuts tomorrow and then even on Saturday. So stay tuned, because you're gonna hear some of that stuff. Let's pause 10 seconds so stations can identify themselves. This is the University Hospitals, Cleveland Browns Radio Network. Jeff Phelps along with Tyvis Powell. September 13th is the day. Jacksonville Jaguars. Browns will be there to start the season. Next game at Tampa Bay on September 20th. Then home for 2. Carolina, Pittsburgh, then at New York. 6 of the first 9 games this season, Tyvis, on the road for the Browns. Bad for a young team?
7: No, I think it does a great job, because it makes them have to come together. All you have is each other when you go behind enemy lines, and I think that's going to actually bring the team closer together, and I think it's going to help them prevail a lot of games.
1: Mr. Todd. Good to get one to end the preseason. 37-13, and you didn't just win. You won big, and you look good doing it. Browns jumped out to a 17-7 lead. They were up 27-10. They looked really good. The offense cooked. The quarterbacks played well. And the defense did a very, very nice job. And now we see what happens when they get things started in less than a month. 37-13, the final score. We'll talk to you coming up on September 13th as the Browns open the season in Jacksonville against the Jaguars. This is the University Hospitals Cleveland Browns Radio Network.

0: one of them actually came from someone else.
1: Well, Jet Airliner was a song that was written by Paul Pino, who's a really great guitar player and songwriter who should have had a big-time career but had a lot of bad luck. And we got together and worked on this song, and it's the song that we usually close the show with. You know, the audience really loves it.
0: Paul Pena's Jet Airliner was in the top 10 in July of 77.

0: on mail-in voting. I'm Ted Lindner, Fox News. A federal judge Thursday evening halting, at least for now, attempts to implement President Trump's executive order limiting mail-in voting. The move stalled the directive for a second time about a week before the first mail-in ballots are due to be sent out for the approaching midterm elections in November. U.S. District Court Judge Indira Talwani placed a 14-day hold on the government implementing the order in a case that could be headed back to the Supreme Court. The High Court Monday overturned an earlier ruling of hers that had blocked the order from taking effect. Jury deliberation is going to continue into another day in Lindsey Clancy's Massachusetts triple murder trial.
1: A jury of 9 women and 3 men will determine Lindsey Clancy's fate after 22 days of emotional witness testimony. The 36-year-old who killed her 3 young kids, ages 5, 3, and 8 months in 2023, has pleaded not guilty to 3 counts of first-degree murder. Clancy, who did not testify in her defense, admits to strangling the children before throwing herself from a second-floor window in a suicide attempt. But the defense argues she was experiencing postpartum psychosis and should not be held criminally responsible. Her attorney telling the court she lived for her kids. Prosecutors allege the killings were premeditated, calling Clancy a functioning mom who knew right and wrong. Kristen Goodwin, Fox News.
0: Clancy faces life in prison if convicted of first-degree murder. President Trump continues to insist that the Strait of Hormuz is open as the conflict with Iran continues to drag on.
2: The Strait is open. We're taking a lot of boats. Millions and millions of barrels of oil are coming out of the Strait every day. Other countries recognize that. Every once in a while, they shoot some, they put some shots at.
0: Before the conflict, about 20% of the world's oil passed through the busy waterway. 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
0: After deadly flooding swept through Nepal Wednesday, there's concern more devastation's on the way. Fox's Jeff Paul.
6: Both Nepal and China are warning newly formed lakes could soon burst. And with so many still missing, there are fears the death toll will only keep rising. Rescue teams have reportedly found bodies hundreds of miles downstream from the most devastated areas. And for those who have missing family members, well, they are just desperate for any news. Many roads right now are buried in mud and debris, and dozens of bridges have been literally ripped apart. That's only complicating recovery efforts, where sometimes the only way to get help in is by helicopter. While Nepal's army says they have rescued more than 100 people and counting by chopper, now Tibet's spiritual leader, the Dalai Lama, is offering condolences by those impacted by the flooding.
0: Over 90 Americans are missing, 3 rescued Wednesday, more than 1,400 people missing in total, and at least 469 are dead. 2 of the world's most polarizing social media influencers are challenging a legal effort to ship them off to the UK. Fox's Tom Rigotti with more.
7: Andrew and Tristan Tate are challenging their extradition to the UK to face rape and sex trafficking charges. The Tates were in a Miami courtroom Thursday. Their lawyers argue the brothers have proven they won't flee by complying with restrictions in a separate case. Federal prosecutors have urged the court to keep the Tates in custody, citing the brothers' claims of having multiple passports and a wealthy lifestyle. The Tates say they exaggerated claims of wealth to boost their social media personas. A judge has not ruled on whether they should remain in jail. Tom Rigotti, Fox News.
0: And Newark-bound United Airlines flight makes an emergency landing in Las Vegas. A New Jersey-bound United Airlines flight was forced to make that emergency landing in Nevada Thursday after reports of an engine issue. United Airlines Flight 1403 departed LAX before landing safely at the Harry Reid International Airport around 7 a.m. There were 176 passengers, 7 crew members on that plane. I'm Ted Lindner. This is Fox News.
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14: The U.S. government admitting that there's something to this. Really admitting there's something to this. And that's a big step for all of us.

0: From the heartland of America and the gateway to the West, good morning, good evening, wherever you may be across the nation, around the world. I'm George Norrie, and this is Coast to Coast AM. Later tonight, investigative reporter Cheryl Jones on underwater mysteries, followed by your calls. Here's what's happening. A second commercial tanker in the Strait of Hormuz was struck with a projectile, causing a fire which has since been extinguished. And the USS Theodore Roosevelt Carrier Strike Group is expected to deploy in the Middle East in coming weeks for a deployment lasting at least, they say, 7 months. And the Iranian parliamentary speaker, Mohammad Ghalib, said Iran will defeat the U.S. in an all-out economic war in his remarks to his government. Tom Danheiser has more on what happened today. Tommy?
1: Well, George, Qatar's foreign minister and prime minister have met with Iran's President Pezeshkian and Parliament Speaker Ghalibaf, discussing ongoing efforts of de-escalation in the region. Iran's security chief, Mohsen Rezaei, has said his country is preparing a list of conditions to present to the U.S. to reopen the Strait of Hormuz. Iran has also threatened to target U.S. economic interest in the maritime blockade against country revenues. Rezaei stated that they will target U.S. economic interests fully and with intensity and force. He has also called for an end to the war and military operations in Lebanon, Gaza, and Syria, warning that prolonged instability in one part of the region could have wider consequences. And as the war drags on, global energy markets remain volatile, with Brent crude hovering around $87 a barrel compared to pre-war levels of $72. George, we'll keep looking at this one.
0: All right, thank you, Tom. Fears are mounting that Russia could be considering using nuclear weapons in Ukraine as strikes between the two countries continue. Sources close to the Kremlin said that Vladimir Putin, on a new escalation after peace talks have reached a dead end, is on fire. Russia is continuing to experience mounting unprecedented attacks on oil and gas infrastructure, ports, and military sites. And Russia would likely choose to use tactical nuke weapons, which are much less powerful than the bombs used on Hiroshima and Nagasaki in Japan at the end of World War II. The catastrophic floods in Nepal, which have killed 150 people and 1,300 people now missing, now estimated to have killed hundreds more likely triggered by a massive glacier collapse and debris flow that registered as a magnitude 5.2 landslide. It is a true disaster out there. Frozen blueberries are the latest food that joined the summer's slew of recalls. The Food and Drug Administration upgraded its warning against consuming certain frozen blueberries for potential E. coli contamination. Recent outbreaks of salmonella linked to jalapenos and cyclosporus linked to iceberg lettuce continue to affect thousands of Americans as well. Here's our food safety coach, Jeff Nelkin. Now, blueberries, Jeff, is anything sacred?
2: Not at this point. And Publix, by the way, is the largest employee-controlled business, and they're doing really a very nice job identifying and trying to protect the public. If anybody has any concerns about any issues with their product, you can call Publix at 800-242-1227. And they have a customer care number, so you can talk to them about any concerns that you may have directly.
0: All right. Thank you, Jeff. Jeff Nelkin's website, NelkinFoodSafetyCoach.com. The FDA has approved Revolutionary Medicine's groundbreaking pancreatic cancer drug after it was shown to double the survival rate of patients with advanced disease in a large trial, offering new hope to those with that deadly cancer. The once-daily pill was approved for metastatic pancreatic cancer in patients who have received prior treatment or cannot receive combination of chemotherapy. The drug is designed to block several forms of the protein, which helps drive tumor growth in many pancreatic cancers. This could be a great breakthrough. Tonight, the full Sturgeon Moon will slip into Earth's shadow in minutes, creating a stunning, almost blood moon, as up to 96.2% of the lunar surface disappears under the darkest part of our planet's shadow for a lunar eclipse. How fantastic is that? Well, this Tuesday, Kevin Randall was our guest talking about his new book, UFO Sightings and Alien Visitations, and he's here with his weekly report on what's going on in the skies. Hello, Kevin, and thank you. You did a great job for us Tuesday.
3: Oh, thank you, George. I appreciated the opportunity to brag on my book. So we can go from there, I guess.
0: You deserve it.
3: Thank you, sir. We've talked about older sightings that have been overlooked but turned out to be quite interesting. And as I have mentioned, during the flap of 1973, the year of the Hicks and Parker abduction, there were many good sightings that contained more than just one chain of evidence and were often reported by more than one witness, such as a case reported by Bill Rogers in his sightings. Rogers was an APRO field investigator involved in some of these early 1973 sightings. According to what Rogers said, he and his companions were driving around Lexington, Alabama in search of objects that had been reported for several days. Rogers wrote that he was near a garbage dump when he spotted a yellowish, orange, white light traveling slowly above the tree. He stopped the car and then got out with his two partners. Through binoculars, they watched the object for about 2.5 minutes. Rogers said that it had a strange shape, something between a sphere and an egg. They all thought it looked as if it was going to land nearby. They got back in the car, headed toward the UFO, when one of them said, and I quote, "Look at that thing," end quote. Again, Rogers stopped the car. By the time they got out, the UFO disappeared behind a hill, but they could still see the glow from it. It wasn't long before the UFO appeared and their Geiger counter began to click rapidly. The UFO then dipped back behind the hill and the Geiger counter fell silent. As the UFO reappeared, the Geiger counter began to rattle. Rogers flashed the light at the object. The UFO dipped back down and the Geiger counter fell silent. This went on 5 times, and on the 5th, the glow disappeared. They tried to drive to the site, but there were no roads in the area, and they were unable to find the UFO or any physical evidence of his passing. I'll note here that there were 3 witnesses who watched the UFO through binoculars, and it was in sight long enough that they were able to get a good look at it, not to mention the reaction of the Geiger counter. Rogers made a second sighting on February 4th. He said he received a telephone call from someone he described as reliable, though he withheld the name in a report as it was published in the APRO Bulletin. The caller said that he and several others had followed a UFO for several miles. Rogers told the caller to keep watching and to let him know if anything changed. About 25 minutes later, the man called back to say that he was at Wheeler Dam. Rogers then talked with the lock attendant, who said that he had also seen something strange. Rogers then called the state police and got permission to speed to the site, which I found extraordinary, that the state police gave him permission to speed toward the location of a UFO event. He traveled at 80 to 90 miles an hour and arrived in about 10 to 15 minutes. While he was interviewing the witnesses, one of the men pointed to the other side of the river. There was a ball of light just above the trees. It traveled along those treetops until it reached the river. Rogers turned around at the dam and couldn't see the light. They watched for another 10 to 15 minutes, and then they saw the light rise from the water. It left the area at high speed. A security policeman who hadn't said he hadn't seen anything thought it might have been a helicopter. Rogers pointed out that it had made no noise and it had been flying at treetop level. Rogers then called the FAA, but they had no records of a helicopter in the area at the time of the sighting. He also interviewed the Tennessee Valley Authority guard, who had been on duty at the time, and said there was no helicopters in the area. And that's the retro sighting for tonight, George.
0: All right. Thank you, my friend. That's Kevin Randall. His book is called UFO Sightings and Alien Visitations. Up next, Morgana Ray back with us on Coast to Coast. We'll be talking about her work, Financial Alchemy, 12 Months of Magic and Manifestation, next on Coast to Coast AM.
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0: And welcome back to Coast, George Norrie with you, Morgana Ray back with us, a noted author and creator of the book Financial Alchemy, 12 Months of Magic and Manifestation, which is an approach to transforming people's relationships with money. For more than 32 years, she has coached thousands of people, entrepreneurs, innovators, and leaders around the world, teaching them about the use of money and what it does for all of us. Morgana, welcome back.
9: Oh, it's so great to be back, George. Thank you for having me.
0: Just looking at your website yesterday and today, and you do a wonderful job. Good job.
9: Oh, thank you so much.
0: Financial Alchemy. What a great name. How'd you pick that?
9: Well, I went through my own experience of failing spectacularly with law of attraction and all the other modalities that were out there. And I found for myself what was missing is using the painful, leaden human experiences that we actually have and turning that into the result that we want, turning lead into gold instead of skipping over our difficult experiences. We actually use them as leverage to get the spiritual and material gold on the other side.
0: Morgana, it's my impression that people are having a difficult time financially right about now with everything that's been going on. Grocery prices are up. Gasoline prices have skyrocketed. Are you sensing that too?
9: Yeah, and I'm glad you brought that up because a lot of people blame themselves. And there are a lot of people out there who will reinforce that sort of shame and self-blame that they aren't doing better. And I really want to acknowledge that. I love that you brought up the news before we spoke. The stuff going on in Iran and Russia and the effect on prices and healthcare and all that is not because you're vibing low. And positive thinking, really, it's very useful. I know we talk on the show all the time about how our consciousness affects our physical reality. And at the same time, the greatest thinkers in the world have been saying for thousands and thousands of years that it's not what happens to you that matters. It's what you do with it. So tough things are going to happen. That's just part of the design of life. And how do we use whatever comes our way for our personal empowerment and evolution to get the results and create the world we want to live in?
0: That's a good point. And are some people scared of their financial life?
9: Oh, gosh, yes. I think that most people are scared of finances. And it's not just money, because if we think about it, we made up money. We just, human beings invented it. But there's so much packed, so much meaning and power packed into money, our choices in life, how we're treated, our ability to live, shelter, food, healthcare. So it's loaded with all these extra feelings around, am I good enough? is the world safe? Can I get what I need? Am I loved? Do I even belong here? All those extra feelings makes dealing with money much more dramatic than it actually has to be.
0: Well, again, I've talked about this on the program before, but I'll mention it again and get your thoughts on it. I have a very difficult time going past a homeless person or a panhandler and not giving them some amount of money, regardless of what it is. And I just can't seem to walk past that person without helping them. And I do get a kick out of their expression sometimes when I give them a little bit more than I should, just mm-hmm. to see how happy they are. But, you know, outside of drugs and alcohol, what got them in the situation they're in?
9: There are so many reasons. My best friend was a college professor for 20 years. And she was exposed to black mold in her classroom. And now she has such a sensitivity to mold and chemicals that she has been unhoused for a number of years because buildings make her sick. She's not a drug addict. She's not insane, but she has circumstances that are not her fault that she's dealing with. So I think that we can't just make a blanket judgment on people who are in difficult situations. Even the Hebrew Bible with the book of Job, where everybody was judging Job, where we know because we read the book that he was doing everything right. It wasn't his fault. And it was an unfair circumstance that he was in that everybody assumed was his fault. And what he got out of it was a spiritual enlightenment, and then he got even more than he had before. And that's all, honestly, I think every human journey is the money challenge, the health challenge. They're all portals. They're all spiritual teachers for our own growth and learning. And that doesn't make it okay while we're in it. So I'm so glad that you have that human connection with homeless people who are in who are suffering. And I think that that is a testament to you as a really, truly wealthy human being. I think that the only purpose, the real reason for having money is to serve love and to serve a healthy lifestyle and to serve legacy, to do good for others, to make the world a better place. That is wealth. And that's also, I think, what makes human beings happy.
0: And you know who did a great job with that? Dolly Parton.
9: Yes. I think that she is the patron saint. And I hope she is sainted because she just embodied such kindness and such generosity. A role model for us all.
0: You talk about your relationship with money is never really about money. Then what is it? What's it all about?
9: I'm so glad you asked that. I was starting to touch on that where we get so weird about money.

0: It doesn't make sense. And I'm not just speaking about money. I'm speaking right now to anybody listening who you're pursuing this thing and you're doing all the things and you're not getting the result and you don't understand why. And it has been my experience coaching thousands of people over 30 years that when we're in that situation, we are almost always unconsciously protecting ourselves from that very goal that we're trying to achieve, in this case, money. If it's not making sense, you aren't getting the money back that you should be getting from your effort. I've observed that in almost every case, we are unconsciously protecting ourselves from the money. And it's not something that would make sense because money, we want it. It keeps us safe. It gives us all these great things, but it's what it represents, which is love. Am I lovable? Worth? Am I good enough? And safety, is the world friendly and doesn't want me here? And all of our wounds around those three things will show up in money, and it will create money drama. Either we're pushing it away and we don't have any clue that we're doing it, or we're making bad decisions unconsciously, or we may have a lot of money and it's making us a target. And that becomes a reason to get rid of it too. So what we want to do is get really conscious of any unconscious motivation we have to push money away. Because as soon as we get rid of the danger, once we find out what it is and we get rid of it, I've noticed there's a huge tendency for the money to come in and for the money to stay. And for that reason, I say that change happens at the speed of safety. As soon as it's safe, what we want can come in without any of our unconscious walls pushing it away.
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1: 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She talks about monsters. What are they? 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
1: Of President Trump's executive order regarding mail-in voting. The order allows the Postal Service to exert control over mail-in ballots in the lead-up to the midterms. The judge ruled that regulation is likely unlawful, as the federal government can't interfere in elections without Congress's permission. The State Department says 90 Americans are among the roughly 1,400 people missing after a deadly flash flood in Nepal, with the death toll going up as well. It's already more than 450 people. The Nepal Tourism Board says over 500 tourists from 32 different countries are among the missing. A new study shows a newer shingles vaccine is being linked to a lower risk of dementia. Researchers at Brown University found older people who took the shingles vaccine have a 20% lower risk of being diagnosed with dementia over a 4-year period. The study

0: involved 500,000 people ages 66 and up. I'm Tammy Trujillo.
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1: We'll take your calls next hour with Morgana Ray as we talk about your financial life. Her book is called Financial Alchemy. And make sure you're part of the program. You know, there are lots of great talk show hosts in this country that devote their careers to the paranormal and the unusual. One of those hosts is Clyde Lewis. And Clyde has been battling health issues for the last several years, but he keeps fighting back. He's one heck of a guy. But folks like Clyde Lewis and myself, we're only as good as the people behind us. And there was an individual behind Clyde Lewis named Ron Patton who would tell us, Clyde is ill, can you help us out a little bit? And we would do whatever we can. Tom just picked up some sad news today, Tom.
2: Yeah, George, very sad news. Longtime Ground Zero with Clyde Lewis, executive producer Ron Patton has passed away. Now, for those of us who have listened to Ground Zero over the years, Ron Patton may have been primarily known as the man behind the scenes alongside Clyde, but so much more than that, it's very sad.
1: How did he succumb? 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
1: That's rough. That's rough. Our condolences to Clyde and the family of Ron Patton. He was a great guy and very dedicated. Tom, take a moment, if you could, and tell us about the Paranormal Podcast Network. And thank you for the Ron Patton story.
2: 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The Paranormal Podcast Network, we'd like you to take a listen. 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
1: And welcome back, George Norrie, along with Morgana Ray, as we talk about financial alchemy. Morgana, you have talked about dealing with our monsters. What are those monsters?
8: Well, when we talk about money, it's all very abstract, and that isn't real. And human beings, we need to feel something real. And our relationship with money is like a relationship with a person. And for most of us, it's not a great relationship. So what I found works, because it feels real to human beings and it has a lot more energy, is if we take all the bad stuff. All the bad stuff that we feel about money and the scarcity and the rejection or the anxiety. And then we add on to it the other stuff, the stuff that makes us feel not loved, not wanted, not good enough, not safe. And if we were to personify all the stuff that we feel is wrong with life or the world and give it its own entity, that is the monster. And that's actually, that's the trick that makes this work. So this is where it's a good moment to really like tune in to what is the monster that we unconsciously protect ourselves. And I love working with money as a monster because it has its fingers in every area of our lives. But I've also worked with clients who had health issues or love blocks, and we, wherever the pain is, we make that the monster, and we make it real. It's like giving flesh to what doesn't work for you, because your unconscious can't tell the difference between a real person and an imaginary person. So it's a way of connecting our conscious awareness to what's already going on subconsciously. So that's the neuroscience of it. But there's also a spiritual component of when we're in our victim experience, which is a universal experience and should not be shamed, that has, it humbles us and it humanizes us so we can care about the person who's in a bad place. So I think these are sacred experiences, but they disempower us. And when we're able to take what doesn't work for us, what we don't want in our lives, and we can imagine it as this external entity that's not us, not our parents, not anybody real, then we can be spiritual warriors and reject the monster. And I have found that when we, and I'm saying myself, but also clients, when they slay the monster, that's when interesting things happen. Weeks ago, I got an email from a total stranger, and the subject line was, "I slayed my money monster and got $19,000. That was the subject line from somebody I'd never met, and she bought my book 3 years ago. When I was, probably she heard me on this show, because I was on the show 3 years ago, started it, didn't complete the exercise. Did the exercise earlier this month, completed it, and overnight, money she'd been pursuing for 15 years dropped into her bank account through the federal government. She had been chasing an ex-husband who owed her money, never got anywhere, got the judgments, didn't get the money. And then poof, the day after she slayed her money monster, it showed up. And this happens over and over again. So I think that there is both the, we change our relationship and our behavior consciously by making money safe, by getting rid of the monster and replacing it with this relationship with, I will call it money, but it's really relationship with life that is loving. And that expands us, that calms the reactive brain, and it relaxes the frontal lobes so that we make creative, life-affirming, wiser, more creative choices. And then there's that manifestation piece that is always amazing to me. After all these years and getting these messages almost every day, where the universe responds. So making it a monster uncovers what isn't working and why it's not working in our financial life. But it also gives us something concrete that we can relate to and respond to that we don't get when we just talk about negative beliefs about money and thoughts and ideas and abstract concepts.
1: Do we create these monsters, or are they created for us?
8: I think both. I think that we inherit them. We're not hallucinating that people do some terrible things for money and that we don't want to be part of because we're not sociopaths. So we don't want to have anything to do with that. And these life experiences get internalized and they do show up in money. And we don't imagine that people treat you differently when they perceive you as having a different amount of money. So we human beings are meaning makers. And I think we get it culturally and experientially, but there's also something that is just so personal and unique to each one of us. Those vulnerable and tender parts of ourselves where we have our own most hidden thoughts of what's wrong with us and why we don't want to be here. If I were to get Freudian, I would say the monster is what he would call the death wish. And for that reason, we have to choose to annihilate it and choose ourselves. And that's when things shift.
1: But you're not saying money is evil, are you?
8: No. It's, and when we believe money is evil, it's like feeding the monster because then we need to protect ourselves from it. And we don't want it in our lives. And if money's not wanted, then money will just accommodate you and go, oh, okay, and leave. If we're going to look at it as a relationship. Also, I have a friend in the UK who took a class in Aramaic, which was the original language of the Hebrew Bible, where we get the phrase money is the root of all evil. And she says that that wasn't what it originally said. It originally said that worshiping money will cause you problems. And I would say, yes, of course, because we don't worship false idols. We don't, if we make money a god, that's a problem. And that doesn't grow you spiritually. And I want getting into a right relationship with money, slaying the monster and choosing a relationship with money that shares your values, wants to save the world with you, loves you and sees you as you really are. The creative, resourceful, divine human being that you are when you are your best. That's the relationship with money that I want you to have. And that's when your circumstances change after that.
1: The subtitle of your book, of course, is called 12 Months of Magic and Manifestation. Tell me about that.
8: I created the book that I wanted for myself. So the first half of the book is Financial Alchemy, and it's the theory. It's the six steps. There's the transcript of a coaching demo. There's a lot of advice. And the second half of the book is a self-coaching system to easily keep you on track a couple minutes every day so that you get the actual results and you make it easier. So I combined my modality with my best coach tricks, because I'm one of the early adopters in the coaching profession. I've mentored many of the biggest coaching names out there. And I just boiled it down to what I think are the easiest things that we can do, because if it's easy, you do it. And if you do it, then you get results.
1: Is money a blessing or a curse?
8: Both. Both. Because it's life. It's when money is not life, but our relationship with money is a mirror of our relationship with life. I had a client a couple decades ago who inherited tens of millions of dollars out of the blue, unexpectedly. Up until then, she had been an artist, kind of working hand to mouth, hustling, spiritual, loving lady. And then she inherited all this money. And in the following years, it ruined all of her relationships. She became the bank. She wanted to be a philanthropist and do good. And instead, it was ruining her friendships, ruining her romantic relationships. And that's how it became a monster for her. So when she put all the stuff that wasn't working and slayed her monster and had a new relationship with money, she had healthier boundaries, and she attracted a smoking hot Buddhism professor who loved her, and they've been together for over 20 years.
1: Could she have kept her money situation private, though, just within herself and not broadcast it?
8: I suppose, but I think she was excited about what she could do with it. And she was also living with somebody for a long time, her live-in boyfriend of 15 years. When she inherited the money, that's not going to be a secret. Buying the nice house, that's not going to be a secret. And her boyfriend quit his job, said, "I'll never work again," and then left her and married somebody else. So when she came to me, her primary pain was the way money was getting in the way of love. So money pain isn't always scarcity. It's also when it destroys relationships, or you're making money doing things that make the world a bad place, or it's eating up all your time. Any of that is going to make money a monster.
1: The fact that he left her, what does that tell you?
8: That he didn't like the change in power dynamic. He wasn't the right person for her. So in a way, it was a blessing because it got rid of the wrong guy.
1: Might she have changed, though?
8: Not in my experience of her. When she is such a loving, fun, artsy person, that didn't change. But when people want something from you, and she would gladly loan large amounts of money for people to pursue their dreams, and this is what happened, is
1: they probably not expected back, right?
8: Well, these friends started turning on her and bad-mouthing her so that they could feel good about their intention to not pay her back.
1: Wow.
8: And that was heartbreaking for her.
1: It disappointed her too, no doubt.
8: Well, yeah, and that became part of her monster. That money in its, what I call the money honey, this loving relationship, enhances love, enhances a quality lifestyle, and enhances doing good works in the world. And when it's doing something else, then it becomes a pain point. Then it becomes a monster that needs to be handled so that you don't have to get rid of it.
1: Financial Alchemy, 12 months of magic and manifestation. Tell me about the manifestation part of that.
8: Well, this is the fun and mysterious part of it, which is when you change your relationship with money, and now it's not a monster, but we still give it a human form, because then it's real to us. Then we can communicate with it. If I were to make money this handsome, romantic man who loves me, and we have conversations, I'm having a conversation with divine wisdom without any of my neurotic Morgana, this, that, and the other stuff baggage. And when we start having these conversations and we're looking at our circumstances and we're talking to this money, honey, what do I need to learn here? What should we do here? That's when wild things happen. You take different actions. My client Perry went from zero in her bank account, had to borrow money to hire me. Over the next 3 years, she made over $12 million.
9: Wow.
8: By having these constant conversations and making choices that affirmed her values, gave her courage to fight for what was right and put love first.
1: We're going to come back and take calls with Morgana Ray in just a moment on Coast to Coast. Share your money stories with us or just ask a question.
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6: Guzman, Fox News. The death toll has now jumped to 469 in Nepal, and more than 1,400 are still missing after a wall of water and mud swept through communities along the Nepal-Tibet border.
7: Rescuers are reportedly finding bodies hundreds of miles downstream. More and more shocking video is coming in showing that wall of water sweeping away structures like bridges and obliterating entire villages and industrial sites. The landslide and flood seems to have been triggered by a glacier that collapsed. People had seconds to run. It's a tough task for rescuers. So many roads are buried. Heavy machinery digs through layers of mud and rubble. And there's actually the threat of more flooding. Nepal and China warned that newly formed lakes on either side of the border are rising and they could also burst.
6: Fox's Matt Finn, several dozen Americans said to be among the 1,400 still missing. The Trump administration's planned restrictions on mail-in ballots for the midterms is once again on hold.
8: For the second time, a federal judge in Massachusetts has blocked President Trump's executive order designed to limit mail-in voting. In a ruling Thursday night, Judge Indira Talwani established a 14-day hold on that executive order. Monday, the Supreme Court had lifted her original hold, determining the legal challenges filed against the executive order had been done so prematurely before the order's rules were established. The Postal Service now says it won't deliver mail-in ballots unless, as the executive order dictates, states provide a list of voters who should receive them and format the envelopes a certain way. In her latest ruling, Judge Talwani wrote, there's not enough time before the midterms to implement the changes the administration is seeking. Kevin Uresky, Fox News.
6: Tropical storms Karina and Lowell have formed in the Pacific Ocean and tropical storm Dolly in the Atlantic now. 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
6: With the U.S.-Canada trade war in full swing, President Trump has signed an executive order renaming one of the Great Lakes. Fox's Alexandria Hoff.
16: We have a gulf and we have a lake. Now all we need is an ocean.
17: The U.S.-Canada trade standoff prompts a new revision for map makers. President Trump signing an executive order renaming Lake Ontario Lake America, effective immediately.
16: Canada's been ripping us off for a long time on trade.
17: Jointly owned by both nations, the White House argues the deepest parts of the lake's waters lie within United States territory.
6: Prime Minister Mark Carney says Canadians, though, will continue to call the body of water Lake Ontario. Lindsay Clancy's fate now in a Massachusetts jury's hands.
17: After weeks of emotional witness testimony, a jury of 9 women and 3 men will determine if Lindsay Clancy is guilty of 3 counts of first-degree murder. The 36-year-old admits to strangling her 3 young kids, ages 5, 3, and 8 months in 2023, before throwing herself from a second-floor window in a suicide attempt. But she's pleaded not guilty to the charges, with the defense arguing she was experiencing postpartum psychosis and should not be held criminally responsible. Clancy's attorney telling the court lousy medical care and over-medication made her condition worse. Prosecutors allege she planned the killings, arguing Clancy waited until her ex-husband left the home and that she knew right from wrong. Kristen Goodwin, Fox News.
6: Clancy faces life in prison without the possibility of parole. If convicted of first-degree murder, she'll be sent to a state psychiatric hospital if found not criminally responsible. And a passenger jet and Marine One departed simultaneously near Reagan National Airport earlier this month after air traffic controllers missed standard departure warnings for the helicopter. And a backup communication plan between controllers and presidential pilots, we're learning, also failed. That is the findings of a new NTSB preliminary report that's been released. I'm Sue Guzman. This is Fox News.
18: The addition of several mega cruise ships this last year led to downward pressure on prices and
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4: 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It's on the homepage. Because wherever you are on your financial journey, I want you to get the steps and I want you to have a shift in your relationship and better results.
1: Is manifestation easy or difficult?
4: I think it's easy. Things that we do physically, that takes time, that takes effort and lifting. But the fun thing about manifestation is the effortlessness of it. I do think we take action. Action is magical. Make it easier for money to come to you. But there's that part that's out of your control, that's just divine grace, where you get in alignment and then things fall into your lap. I was mentioning during break that I slayed my love monster when I was 47 and never married. And I met my husband 2 months later. And not only did we get married, but he came up with the idea, let's get married 100 times in 100 countries. So we've been married 29 times so far. And So all those years of chasing love since I was 4 years old and saw my first Disney princess movie and all the terrible dates and broken hearts, I was doing the work, putting the effort, but I had this love monster that kept breaking my heart. And when I finally uncovered and looked at why would I be protecting myself from love, and I saw all of the pain and the reasons and made it into a monster and decided to destroy the monster, the guy showed up. And he not only showed up, but he was so different and better than anyone I had dated. And then the love and the marriage came in bigger than I was even asking for. I just wanted to get married once. And I got this very romantic, generous guy who likes to marry.
1: 29 times.
4: And counting. When I talk about change happens at the speed of safety, I've just have years of noticing that when you've been doing the work and you just haven't seen the results, and then the moment the thing you want becomes safe, boom, it can come in really big and faster than we expect.
1: Let's take some calls for you, Morgana. Let's go to Greg in Remsen, New York to get started. Hi, Greg.
5: Hi, everybody. Morgana, you know, magic kind of alters the coordinates of reality. And, you know, to get a lot of money, sometimes you got to be in the right place at the right time. And, you know, that's geographical, and growing up in certain areas maybe helps, and around wealthy people probably helps. And but there's one thing called fate, and that I think might be associated with astrology when we are born, something we can't really change. So how can you change our luck, you know, with the magic, you know, and then change the fate to achieve control of our money? You know what I mean? Kind of.
4: Yeah.
5: Thanks for taking my question.
4: I love that. Yeah. Some people are just handed stuff at birth. You know, some are tall, have fast metabolisms, are beautiful, have a lot of money, and they start in a certain place, and some of them have it and they lose it later because we all have our own path. What I would say, especially if you've been on a path where it's always been hard, so what I find works is use where you are now. Start with what you have. And in fact, it's been my experience that the people with the most pain have the easiest change and the biggest results, because you have the most leverage. That's why I call this alchemy. We're taking the lead in human experience. So if you're in the fear, anxiety, and pain, we don't have to dig very deep to find the lead. And that is the fuel that where the change has to happen. And that makes it a lot easier to uncover the pain, give it personhood, be motivated to destroy this monster, have a clean slate and this new energy of love. And those have consistently been the most rapid and dramatic results. So if you're in that state, I was just mentioning the love thing. I was 47, never married, had a 100% track record of failure. And it changed really fast. So it's also been the same with money. And I have hundreds of examples of that. If you go to my website, MorganaRae.com, you can see examples of people who just made the impossible happen. And that's why I coach, because it makes the world a friendlier place when you see people who are really at the abyss. And these miracles happen. And I do believe that that's available for every human being.
1: Morgana, how should a parent handle their kid with regards to the use of money?
4: Ooh, brilliant question. So we pass on our anxiety and all of our negative behaviors. I do the work I do because I inherited my father's relationship with money. So we want to empower children. So when they want something, we want to believe in them. We want to encourage them to save and get jobs and know that they can buy things themselves. I think it's very useful to be aware of our language and not say, I can't afford it, because that's a very disempowering message to give to children and to ourselves. Instead, we can say, and be quite honest, this is not a financial priority at this time, because rent, healthcare may be the financial priority at this time. So train children at an early age to be partners with money, to do good with money, and to have the experience that they can make money and buy things for themselves.
1: Let's go to Tom of the Big Island of Hawaii. Hello, Tom. Go ahead.
6: Hey, George and Morgana, thank you so much for this subject. Isn't it amazing that you're talking about this subject and we have a $40 trillion debt? Isn't that amazing?
4: It's crazy.
6: But even though we have a $40 trillion debt, there are so many of us in this world or in the United States that are just rich and fruitful. And we get that way by having a relationship with money. And then, you know, in the book of 1 Timothy, it talks about money's not evil, but the love of money is not evil. And all through the Bible, from the Old Testament to the New, there are so many positive and encouraging stories about the use of money. And for example, the Pharisees tried to trip Jesus up about his relationship with money, and they gave him a coin. And he told them, on each side was a different face. And he said, if a Caesar's on this coin, give it to Caesar. And you pay your taxes. And you do what you're supposed to do as a good citizen. But in Malachi 3:10, that's one of the very last chapters of the Bible, he says you have to tithe. You have to give to the Levites. You have to donate 10% of that money, and that will come back to you. And I'm telling you from experience, that it will come back to you. You give from your heart. You give unconditionally to people when they're in need. Money is a tool, and yes, you save your money. And I tell you guys right now, anyone out there listening, just read that Bible and you will learn about money. And then you can take other courses. Of course, there's plenty of books out there on how to invest in certain financial systems. But the money, the love of money will take you down. So just remember that. I'm sorry, go ahead.
4: I'm so glad that you brought up that quote, because I had mentioned earlier that the original translation said the worship of money, as if it's a god, will cause problems. That's what it originally said. I would say that love is not greed. It's not avarice. It's not exploitation. Love is generous. Love is noble. Love is divine. So if you have a loving relationship with money, it has to be a money who wants to do good too. A money that loves you, shares your values, loves the world, and spreads goodness. Like as George mentioned in the last hour, Dolly Parton. So love is never evil, because love does not cause harm. Worshipping a false god absolutely does, but love is our highest expression as human beings, because it's generosity. There's a selflessness, there's a joy to doing good and being loving and sharing in the wealth.
1: All right, let's go to our text and tweet man, Tom. What do you have for us, Mr. Danheiser?
7: Well, Morgana, so Wendy in Connecticut says her new boyfriend fights with her because she makes more money, and she wants to know, why is it so intimidating for a man?
4: Because he's the wrong man. That was one of the things with my husband, was when we first got together for the first several years, I was making a lot more money than he was. And he wasn't mooching. He was independent, but he was proud of me. He was not threatened by it. So I would say that is your boyfriend's own money monster of insecurity. It's not your problem. And he needs to handle it if he gets to stay with you. That's one of the ways you'll know that you're with the right guy, is he'll be so proud of and so excited for what you're creating and you being empowered. And also, when you're making more money, you get to choose the best person. You are not shopping for the best bank account. You're shopping for the best life partner. And what a great position that is to be in.
1: Next up, let's go to Adam in Mississippi. Welcome to the program. Hi, Adam.
8: So from what I get, I just wanted to say, it sounds like she's using a couple concepts here. The Napoleonic Code, which I've read into that, communism, Bernie Sanderism, atheism, just the way she talks, you know, it doesn't seem like, you know, it helps people like Christians, you know, to make money. It seems like it's in reverse of that.
1: I don't think so, but your thoughts on that, Morgana?
4: I'm so glad you brought that up. So I was a religion major in college because I've been thinking about human beings and God and our relationship with life since I was a child. And so when I talk, you know, I quote the Bible, I talk about the book of Job because that speaks to me and how people can suffer and it's not their fault. And it's as if God is stripping away everything that is fake so that we can have a direct experience of God and then experience wealth from that relationship with God. I am a capitalist. I have visited a number of former Soviet states, and I really encountered the suffering from that economic system firsthand. I think that a lot of Americans have very naive ideas and they think everybody's taken care of and everything is free. But we see it in reality that the people starve and they suffer. And if you protest, you go into slave labor camps. So I'm not a communist in, you know, any way. I just want everybody to have choice and get to do the business that they want to do, work hard, succeed, and help each other. And I think that is Christian.
1: Tom's getting some emails on that free offer you gave our listeners. Would you repeat it again?
4: Yes. Go to my website, MorganaRae, spelled RAE.com, and it's at the top of the page. You can see it right away with my face. And on the right, it is my Money Manifestation Masterclass, totally free. It goes deep into the six steps of my process so you can do it yourself. And I get success stories from people who just do that free class. There is a physical therapist in New York named Carolyn who did it, and she made $86,000 in the next 24 hours. I don't ever promise any amount or what time because I don't know, but I want you to slay your monster and I want you to have a relationship.

0: for good. He's just, well, Tommy asked me, are they tired of the money or tired of the career? Now, he's tired of the career, too. He's kind of tired of doing the tattoos. And he could have made another $100 to $200 that day. But, no, he just wanted to get home and eat some crabs. And then yesterday at the hairdresser, she's manager now, our hairdresser, and she was saying that she doesn't like it. She doesn't care about the money. She wants to be home with her son. Her son is crying. He's 6 years old, and he's crying because she's not there all the time. So I just, have you found that out lately, that some people are actually turning against the money and turning more towards their personal lives? Thank you.
1: I believe that if money is not supporting your personal life, it's not sustainable. The way I see it is, if money, so if love and relationship and all the things you value are on one side and money is on the other side and they're on opposite teams, everybody loses. So I want to put love and relationship and a right livelihood and doing good on the same team with money. That's the first thought. The second is, things are shifting. I love that this show is going on during the lunar eclipse. And I'm also noticing a lot of beautiful people are crossing over. It's as, you know, as if the veil between the worlds is really thin right now. And I think people are shifting. They're looking at their values. They're looking at who they want to be, how they want to evolve their lives. And that's a challenging, and it can be uncomfortable, and it can also be a really beautiful thing. And I think that's what you're noticing.
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1: The Republicans locked in a tight race with Democratic State Representative James Tallarico. Both parties see the race as being key to deciding who controls the Senate. Trump stayed in Houston tonight for an event honoring the NASA's Artemis II crew members on Friday. Severe weather is impacting over 40 million Americans across the Northeast. Forecasters are warning of storms capable of producing damaging winds with gusts of up to 60 miles an hour, large hail, and tornadoes. General Mills says it's removing artificial colors from all of its cereals. The company says that means brands like Lucky Charms and Trix are now made and available without synthetic color additives. General Mills says that 90% of its U.S. products have already stopped using artificial colors, and it remains on track to complete the removal of artificial colors from all of its U.S. retail products by the end of next year. I'm Tammy Trujillo.
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1: Next hour, investigative reporter Cheryl Jones joins us to talk about deep water UFOs and strange things in the ocean. So make sure you're part of the program. Then we'll take calls with Cheryl and her guest in our last hour of the program. And we'll be back in a moment with Morgana Ray and take calls with her as well. Strange Universe is our new television show, and we invite you to go to our website to check it out. 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
1: And welcome back. George Norrie along with Morgana Ray as we take final calls talking about financial alchemy, 12 months of magic and manifestation. What do you think of people like Elon Musk, Morgana? I think he's a genius.
10: I think he's very smart. I also think that he is driven by fear himself. When there's never enough and when you have so much and you choose not to feed the poor when you can, it makes me really curious about what is he compensating for? What is his money monster? I have coached billionaires who have their own monsters. It isn't just not having enough. So, yes, brilliant and human, like us all.
1: Jeff Bezos, another one.
10: Exactly. Yeah. And I've coached couch surfers. I've coached one percenters. Human beings are human beings. And those underlying issues of, am I good enough? Am I safe enough? Am I lovable as I am? They show up across the circumstances because those are the human questions.
1: I remember when I was doing Coast to Coast in the beginning, years ago. And I would talk to an author and say, so where do we get your book? You know, expecting most bookstores. And they would start saying Amazon. And I'm saying to myself, what is that? Mm-hmm. And then they realized Amazon was a book deal out of a garage. Look what he did. Amazing.
10: It's amazing. It's changed our lives. I love shopping on Amazon. I love selling my book on Amazon. It's easy. And you can also get my book on the website at Walmart and Barnes and Noble. It is my favorite entry point for people who want to do my work. One of my best clients from Florida had her first quarter of $1 million sales month just using my book before we had ever met, before she hired me. So that's why I wrote the book, because I can't coach everybody, but I want everybody to have a really healthy, positive, empowered relationship with money. When we're frightened, it shuts down our intelligence. So when we can feel safe in the world and good about ourselves and good about life, we relax and we see the opportunities that we couldn't see before.
1: What has the internet done for money? Has it made it more of a monster?
10: I don't know. I think It's always power, and power inequality and life challenges have always been monsters. And it just shifts with the time. So I don't know that it's made it more of a monster. I think it just changes the delivery and the way we experience it and name it.
1: Let's go to the calls. Mayette's with us. Welcome to the program in New York.
11: Yes, hi, Mayette. How wonderful to have your program, George, and all your helpers.
1: Well, thank you.
11: Morgan, I have some comment and two questions, and I'll listen over the air. First of all, and this would be a good coast interview, Natalie Lawrence, she's done a book, Enchanted Creatures, Our Monsters and Their Meaning. So, I actually like the idea that we have monsters around money. Lisa Gar is an occasional guest host on Coast, and she does, I think it's called The Aware Show with Gina's help on WBAI at about 5 a.m. And she had on a guest a few years ago, and I can't remember the name, but I think his book was called Happy Money. And he had Japanese heritage, and he was talking about how different cultures and countries, like, and he was saying basically, like, America is secret, you don't dare ask how much someone makes. And he said it's totally different in the culture of Japan. So talk about how different views or the way money is discussed or not factors in. The other question is, what about all the unconscious? I know the Jesuit, he said that he could take a child to 7 years old and he would actually know what kind of adult. So I'm talking about during childhood where your parents, your relatives, they seem to telegraph their attitudes of money. So how does one unravel the unconscious? And Lennis McCannis, who is one of my favorite guests, the numbers lady, she gave us an affirmation. I'm looking forward to getting your book and your information, and I'll listen over the air. Thank you.
1: And that guest on that book, my aunt, was Ron Honda, if you remember.
11: And Liquid Luck is another one, too, about attitude and money. Okay, thank you so much.
1: Okay, go ahead, Morgana.
10: I love that she brought up Lisa Gar. I was on her show 20 years ago. So, and I wrote down the books because they sound great, and I want to check them out. Different cultures. I've coached clients in Kazakhstan, Thailand, South Africa, Peru, Scotland, Lebanon, every continent except Antarctica. Mauritius, I think it's called. Lots of different countries. And Pakistan, what I've noticed is the stuff that money represents. Am I lovable? Am I valued or good enough? And am I safe? Are universal questions that affect all human beings. And that's always where I find the real money monster. It's we can start with the money stories. It's a great entry point, but it is the love, the worth, and the safety. That's where the change happens. It's the money monster is always this unconscious symbolic stuff. And to make it conscious, I find that really fleshing it out and giving it physical attributes. Like when we're dealing with the monster, how big is it? What does its fingernails look like? Its teeth, its eyes. What is the meanest thing it says to you? Makes it a real relationship. And now the conscious mind is speaking to the unconscious mind. And we're so activated with all the painful things it represents and all the physical attributes we're giving it, that it makes it really easy to rewire the brain and use the neuroplasticity. It's so icky and choose to annihilate it with all the energy that that entails, and that resets the nervous system so that when the monster is gone, all that exists is an experience of love. And then we give that personhood, and I call it money because that's the area of life that needs love and healing, but it's really a new relationship with life and yourself. And we start from there. And that's when the area that was the pain, primarily money, but it's also worked on love. It's also worked on illnesses. It's what, use it for whatever the monster is for you now, and make it as bad and specific and powerful and experiences as you can, because it lights up the neurology so that we can take the same trigger and then have a completely different response, where it used to be anxiety and shame and judgment and fear, and now it's love and expansiveness and optimism. And we have all the world events. Yes, we do. Yes, we do. We have the global economy, but we also have your personal economy and your own choices and genius and purpose for living in this life at this time. And that's what you focus on. And then the results ripple from there.
1: Text and tweet. Tom, what do you have for Morgana?
2: Hey, Morgana, this is from Trina in San Francisco. It simply says, can money affect your heart?
10: Yes. Yes, because money and love are connected. And when we are struggling to make money, it feels like we're being rejected by life itself. And the stress of it physically can definitely affect our heart, but it also can break our heart because it limits. And it's the boogeyman, the excuse we give for what we can't have, do, or be. So what we want to do is put all that in the monster and then have a loving relationship with life that loves you. And that's the biggest piece. I talk about the money monster. I go really into detail in my book and all the six steps and all the traps and how to make it work so that it works for you. We have the money monster, but on the other side, we have the money honey. And when you feel loved, when you can see yourself through the eyes of love, your desire to live just flowers, and the way people respond to you, flowers. And it's really, really common that not only do clients have financial breakthroughs, but their love lives get much better too. And that's the fun part, because it's all holographic. It's all connected. And money is such a great thing to focus on because it is so obviously connected to every area of our life.
1: Let's go to Eduardo in Florida and get him in before the break. Go ahead, Eduardo.
12: Hello?
1: Yeah, go ahead, Ed.
12: Yeah, I got a question or a comment. When I was in high school, I did half a day of work at Harris Bank and half a day at Jones Commercial here when I was in Chicago in the 80s. I think this is something that they need to bring back, particularly for juniors and seniors in high school, because then they're going to have savings account. They're going to build that wealth. They'll be able to buy a home for the down payment and a car, just to name a couple of examples. So I think that's something that education should steer towards, that direction, instead of doing 4 years of college and then you're full of debt.
10: Yeah, I agree. My parents enrolled me in something called the Squirrel Club when I was 6 years old. That was my first savings account at, I think, Best Western, was that a bank? I don't think it's around anymore. Yeah, it's what I love to do as soon as I have extra money that I don't need is I still to this day squirrel it off into a savings account where I don't see it. And then it just grows and grows and grows until I have a reason that I want to invest in something. And then it's there for me. And that's a habit that that children should be starting when they're just learning to count.
1: But that's a parent's responsibility, don't you think?
10: It is. It is. And our first relationship with money, it comes from It does come from our parents. And I'm just remembering your aunt brought up the 7 years old. From 3 to 7 years old and maybe a couple of years in both directions, that's when we're sponges. That's when we are making the most neural connections and our sense of reality is established. So our attitudes about money, about self-worth, life, love, all of that really solidifies in those early formative years. We can change it later. We can. That's what I do with my process, Financial Alchemy. I'm having you go into the pain and what isn't working and lighting it up so we can wring out the old pattern and put something in later in life.
1: Morgana Ray's been with us. Take advantage of the offers she gives by going to her website, which is linked up at coasttocoastam.com. 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Thanks, Morgana. Up next, investigative reporter Cheryl Jones, as we go deep in the waters.
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2: I'm Julian Edelman. That's Rob Gronkowski. And guess what, folks? We're teammates again. And we're going to welcome you guys all to Dudes on Dudes.
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2: 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Roberto, what's Dudes on Dudes?
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6: I'm Ted Lindner, Fox News. Jury deliberation is going to continue later this morning in Lindsey Clancy's Massachusetts triple murder trial. Fox's Kristen Goodwin with more.
7: A jury of 9 women and 3 men will determine Lindsey Clancy's fate after 22 days of emotional witness testimony. The 36-year-old who killed her 3 young kids, ages 5, 3, and 8 months in 2023, has pleaded not guilty to 3 counts of first-degree murder. Clancy, who did not testify in her defense, admits to strangling the children before throwing herself from a second-floor window in a suicide attempt. But the defense argues she was experiencing postpartum psychosis and should not be held criminally responsible. Her attorney telling the court she lived for her kids. Prosecutors allege the killings were premeditated, calling Clancy a functioning mom who knew right and wrong. Kristen Goodwin, Fox News.
6: Clancy faces life in prison if convicted of first-degree murder. President Trump continues to insist the Strait of Hormuz is opened as the conflict with Iran continues to drag on.
8: The strait is open. We're taking a lot of boats. Millions and millions of barrels of oil are coming out of the strait every day. Other countries recognize that. Every once in a while, they shoot some, they put some shots at.
6: Before the conflict, about 20% of the world's oil passed through the busy waterway. And a federal judge has halted, at least for now, attempts to implement President Trump's executive order limiting voting. Mail-in voting, that is. The move stalled the directive for a second time about a week before the first mail ballots are due to be sent out for the approaching midterm elections. U.S. District Court Judge Indira Talwani placed a 14-day hold on the government implementing the order in a case that could be headed back to the Supreme Court. The High Court on Monday overturned an earlier ruling of hers that had blocked the order from taking effect. 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
6: After deadly flooding swept through Nepal on Wednesday, there's concern more devastation's on the way. Fox's Jeff Paul in London explains.
12: Both Nepal and China are warning newly formed lakes could soon burst. And with so many still missing, there are fears the death toll will only keep rising. Rescue teams have reportedly found bodies hundreds of miles downstream from the most devastated areas. And for those who have missing family members, well, they are just desperate for any news. Many roads right now are buried in mud and debris, and dozens of bridges have been literally ripped apart. That's only complicating recovery efforts, where sometimes the only way to get help in is by helicopter. While Nepal's army says they have rescued more than 100 people and counting by chopper, Tibet's spiritual leader, the Dalai Lama, is offering condolences by those impacted by the flooding.
6: Over 90 Americans are missing. Three were rescued on Wednesday. More than 1,400 people missing in total. At least 469 are confirmed dead. The March on Washington returns to the Lincoln Memorial today with a focus on voting rights.
13: Just weeks before the November midterm elections, the 2026 March on Washington has a simple message to participants. Defend the vote. Hosted by the National Action Network and the Drum Major Institute, the event marks the 63rd anniversary of Reverend Dr. Martin Luther King Jr.'s March on Washington, in which he delivered his famous I Have a Dream speech. King's eldest son, Martin Luther King III, is an organizer of the event, which will focus on voting rights protections, defending civil rights, and economic justice. A website for the event says its goal is to motivate participants to return to their home districts to organize in the run-up to the midterms. Tanya J. Powers, Fox News.
6: And the man accused of terrorizing people in Philly while wearing a Chucky-style mask appeared before a Vegas judge Thursday morning. Zymeer Hughes ordered to remain at the Clark County Detention Center. He was arrested by U.S. Marshals on an active Philadelphia Police Department warrant for aggravated assault. The judge ruled Pennsylvania's got 30 days to extradite Hughes. I'm Ted Lindner. This is Fox News.
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2: What's going on deep within our oceans? In a moment, investigative reporter Cheryl Jones checks this out. It's an amazing story. Stick around. We'll be back in a moment on Coast to Coast AM. 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
2: And welcome back to Coast. George Norrie with you. Our investigative reporter Cheryl Jones has been a news anchor and meteorologist for cutting-edge networks, including CNN and the Weather Channel, has worked in multiple television news markets as well, and covers a wide range of stories for us. Just fantastic. Cheryl, did you have a chance to see the partial lunar eclipse tonight?
5: Not yet. I know it's
2: over.
5: Out there.
2: It's over with now.
5: Yeah, but I saw pictures, but wasn't really in a situation to go outside tonight.
2: Are you interested in astronomy when you were taking up meteorology?
5: Yes. I was.
2: Did you have a telescope when you were a little girl?
5: Not when I was little, but when I got older, I had one. And when I was in Denver, participated in some astronomical activities, and it was very, very interesting.
2: Did you ever look at Saturn?
5: Oh, my goodness, the rings.
2: Oh, it's incredible,
5: yes.
2: Isn't it?
5: Yeah. That's quite a situation there with those beautiful rings.
2: I remember
5: it's been
2: as a little
5: busy
2: boy.
5: Week.
2: I'm out in
5: yes.
2: Detroit. It's cold out. I'm about 10 years old. I've got my telescope that my father bought me. And I found the Saturn spot and looked at it, and I could see with my little telescope the rings around Saturn, and I had never seen anything as magnificent as that in all my life. I mean, it was truly remarkable.
5: Oh, it's just really, really phenomenal.
2: It's exciting.
5: What a wild week we've had here.
2: Oh, what's going on your way?
5: Oh, Dolly. What
2: oh,
5: a
2: yeah,
5: week.
2: That's right. That's
5: you know,
2: right.
5: This is her home in the foothills of the Smokies, and there are so many people I know who have very strong connections. I started at my television career at the station that first gave her TV exposure on a morning show, which was a variety show, the Kaz Walker Farm and Home Hour. He was a legend in this area, a grocery man, but he had a variety music show, and he would have all musicians coming through the area on, and that's where Dolly got her start before she went to Nashville. Now, when I eventually started working at the same station, WBIR-TV, a CBS affiliate, the Kaz Walker show was on before my morning talk show. He was on at 7, and I came on with my co-host at 8 o'clock, a live show with live call-ins. Isn't that something?
0: That's fantastic.
5: Yeah, but that's where she got her start. She always credited him for that, too.
2: I did not know she was sick. She died of cancer, unfortunately. But
5: No one did. They kept that very much under the cover. And just a couple of months ago, she had done a public appearance. She was starting an opening with some truck stops around, and she appeared to be very normal and highly energetic. It's very mysterious exactly what happened. There are those turbo cancers that do happen very quickly, but she just went very fast, and no one was prepared. This area, Tennessee and East Tennessee, Sevierville and Gatlinburg and Pigeon Forge, they love Dolly. The Children's Hospital here was recently renamed in her honor, the Dolly Parton Children's Hospital of East Tennessee. They're talking about renaming the Nashville Airport after her, but she really liked to be called the book lady because her big project in giving back to others was starting that imagination library that she started years ago to give children under 5 free books.
2: 300 million books she gave away. Anyways, tell us what you got for us tonight.
5: Oh, my goodness. It's a big night. My guest is Debbie Ziegelmeyer. She studied the USO or the UFO phenomenon for decades. And, of course, USO is unidentified submerged objects. She's a longtime scuba diver and instructor for MUFON. And she was recently appointed as executive director for MUFON International. She has multiple titles, including functional director of underwater research and recovery and star team investigator. She shares secrets tonight of underwater mysteries that our oceans may be hiding in deep water trenches, and contends that aliens may be living as residents in underwater bases around the world. She's authored 3 books, a vast collection of reports, witness accounts, and evidence of unidentified craft traveling around in and out of deep waters. And she says alien colonization of Earth's waterways with alien residents could explain some famous, mysterious cases of missing ships and people. And one of her books is a reference book called The Alien Colonization of Earth's Waterways, a reference guide for UFOs and USOs in water-related activity. And her latest book just out on Amazon is Deepwater UFOs, Alien Residents, and Abductors. Here now is part 1 of our conversation. Debbie, welcome to Coast.
6: Oh, thank you. Thank you for having me. I appreciate it.
5: We're so glad you're here with us tonight. First of all, tell me why you wrote The Alien Colonization of Earth's Waterways.
6: Well, I had 20 years of information that I gathered together and decided it was well past time to put it all in one place and get it out there to the public. It just seemed like it was a waste sitting in my filing cabinet.
5: The subtitle to that is A Reference Guide to UFO-USO Water-Related Activity. Why did you choose this title?
6: Well, I'm a scuba instructor, so naturally, every time I heard about a sighting that involved water and UFOs, it just intrigued me. So I ended up being that expert just by default, I guess.
5: You've been researching UFOs, USOs for years. Tell us a little bit about your involvement.
6: Well, I was doing investigations since I was a child. I grew up in an interesting area, but I began investigating for MUFON in 2000, and I've continued ever since. I've investigated over 850 cases now for MUFON.
5: And of all of those, how many are water-related?
6: Oh my gosh, we're looking at probably 1 in 5.
5: For listeners who may not be as familiar with all of the terms, describe what a USO is.
6: USO is an unidentified submerged object. But in my book, I don't refer to USOs. I refer to them as UFOs because what we're seeing is coming in and out of the water.
7: What has intrigued you the most, Debbie, about what you found during your research of water-related UFO and USO sightings?
6: Well, when I got all this information gathered together and started figuring out how I wanted to present it, it just put me in awe of how many logged sighting reports that there were. There's reports from cruise ships, from Navy ships, fishing vessels, merchant ships. There were so many of them. I have over 300 logged sighting reports in the book. And it just amazed me because I can't even imagine how many people decided not to report these.
7: You're a STAR team investigator and functional director of Underwater Research and Recovery for MUFON. Tell me about that.
6: STAR team investigator, those are investigators that have experience. They've been around for a few years. We have our own equipment and we're able to leave at a moment's notice and go on site and investigate a reported sighting.
7: What about the work with Underwater Research and Recovery? Can you explain a little bit more about how you go about that? How do you conduct a water-related investigation into a UFO or USO when there's a sighting report?
6: Well, we have a report that involves water. We have a ground team, and then we also have a water team. So the ground team would be the people that stayed above water, interviewed the witnesses, took soil samples and that type of thing, pictures of the area. Then you have the water team that goes in the water and looks for the evidence. And then when we come out, we present, of course, our evidence to the ground team. And then from there, it's sent to a lab. So there basically, it's two different groups, two different investigating groups working together as one.
7: Now, in your book, The Alien Colonization of Earth's Waterways, why do you think there is an alien colonization of Earth's waterways going on?
6: Well, I couldn't believe how many sightings had been going on for multiple years, for decades, for centuries in some cases, all in the same area and in multiple places across the world and describing the same type of aliens and the same type of craft. And I thought, you know, these aren't visitors. These are residents. They've colonized our planet. And some of them have been here for centuries. I know that there's been giant 10-foot tall aliens in Russia, in the waterways over there, Lake Baikal. And those have been going on for decades. They've been seen there. They're underwater. They have been seen underwater and they're not leaving. So I would assume they're living there.
7: So where do you believe the suspected areas are where these underwater alien bases are located?
6: Well, Puerto Rico. I believe there's some type of a base in that area. Yeah, I've talked to Jorge Martin, and he's even seen wormholes in the sky. The Catalina Island, there's been a couple different books written about that. Russia is another very good area. Alaska, there's a lot going on in Alaska right now. Japan, Devil's Triangle in Japan.
7: Of these, which base or which suspected base do you believe is the most intriguing or the most revealing in terms of what we really don't know?
6: It's really close between the Catalina Island area and the Caribbean. There are multiple sightings in both areas. I'd probably say the Caribbean because there's more evidence because of all the different islands in the area and the multiple reports. Also cruise ships. There's a lot of cruise ship sightings from that area.
7: Have you ever experienced or seen anything personally, Debbie, related to USOs or UFOs in the water that you simply cannot explain?
6: So I had a sighting from a cruise ship. We were leaving St. Martin, heading for St. Thomas. I was taking pictures as we left shore. And as I was heading toward the bow of the ship, I looked over to the right and there were two saucer-shaped crafts that were kind of hovering, but they were tilting back and forth right over the water, probably, I don't know, maybe a football field length away. I got one good picture and then I ran as fast as I could toward the back of the ship to try and get a second picture. I got one through plexiglass, but the first picture, I got it right straight over the railing. It's in my book. I have no idea what it was. And it also, it changed the settings on my camera.
7: Did you ever feel like there was an interactivity going on between you and whatever the craft or the being might have been out there that you felt that you were interacting with or encountered in that way? Did you sense any interactive intelligence?
6: No, I think seeing it was dumb luck. I'm one of those people that always has to take pictures as we leave port on the ships. I'm always out there with a camera, and I happened to be the only one out there that noticed because everybody else was getting ready for dinner. The one reaction that I did have was technical. My camera setting went from January 26th to February 5th, 11 hours later. Just the pictures from that point on, my camera setting changed.
7: Do you believe there are bases beneath the ocean?
6: There could be. I had someone pose that question to me, and it doesn't seem far-fetched to say that they're underneath the water into the earth, and they come up from inside the earth through the water and then out, you know, into our atmosphere and then back in for whatever their agenda is. But absolutely, there is every possibility of that.
7: In your book, you talked about deep water trenches. Tell us about that as it relates to UFOs and USOs.
6: Well, that, you know, it's a great hiding place. We're not capable of going that deep. We have had a few scientists that have gone down deep and been able to stay just for a limited amount of time. But it's a great place for craft to hide. These craft come in and out of the water with ease, and they come in and out of our atmosphere with ease. So they can most certainly go down to depth, and it's a great hiding place.
7: Do you have any idea how far down these underground bases go?
6: I would say they'd have to be pretty far down into our trenches to not have been seen by submarines. There's some of our trenches are, you know, they're 2 miles plus deep, these deep trenches. They could be down there. I've also got reports where pilots have seen large craft moving around underwater. So I don't know if necessarily they're in one place. They have the capability to move if they're detected.
7: In your book, which is also a reference guide to UFO, USO water-related activity, you say that there's detailed evidence presented in this one-of-a-kind book dating back to the Bible through medieval times and modern times and modern U.S. Navy sightings, which have been captured on film. Now, that's intriguing. Can you elaborate?
6: Well, the sightings go back. I've got sightings from the Bible. There's in scripture. But the oldest sighting that I have is, I think it's 1067, and that was off of the United Kingdom. And it was a light that was dancing around in the sky, and it ascended up, and then it came down, descended down, and went into the water. And there's sightings that are logged. You know, Columbus had a sighting. So this has been going on for a long, long time.
7: There are also accounts in your book of not only submerged unidentified craft and extraterrestrials, but sightings of unidentified craft traveling fast underwater. Tell us about that.
6: Those are referred to as fast movers. And if anybody has ever heard the story, Mark D'Antonio talks about one when he was in a submarine underwater that he was down in sonar and happened to capture one of those. You know, he saw it go by. I've talked to a few different submarine sailors who served on a submarine, and they've also told me that they've seen things while in sonar. These are objects that travel faster than anything that we have with ease through the water.
7: What kind of technology could there possibly be to allow this sort of propulsion and power?
6: Something that could be 1,000 years past what we have.
7: How do you view the government's admission of UFOs, USOs, UAPs, unidentified aerial phenomenon related to the unexplained craft, but they still stop short of admitting the existence of extraterrestrials, but they do admit that there's a potential for alien or non-human technology? And what's your opinion about the triangle-shaped UFOs in and out of the water, Debbie?
6: Well, we've got triangle shapes, and of course, we've got the Tic Tacs that are coming in and out of the water. This is technology that we don't have. And if it was technology that we do have, we wouldn't have the pilots taking pictures and being so excited about this. As far as government release, it's politics. Give a little of information, dance around it, and don't tell anybody anything, but they've all but admitted it. We've got a lot of important people that are interested in this, and they're spending a lot of government money now with an office in Washington, D.C., actually investigating something that they don't admit exists. It's kind of like typical government.

0: my lifetime, but I believe we're going to eventually know exactly what's going on and how long some of these species have been here. But I don't think we'll ever know the full story or the magnitude of what's going on.
1: Fascinating, Cheryl, isn't it?
2: Oh, yes, it is. She mentioned Catalina Island and the movie A Tear in the Sky, which had the work of physicist Kevin Kanoush, really covered that particular hot spot, blending in scientific data into what they had thought it might have, whether it was a real hot spot or not. But that's what that one focused on in large part. But it's amazing that there are so many water-related reports. She said one in five from all of the extensive MUFON records. And she says that they're seen going into and coming out of water, not just underwater. And that's why in her second book, Deepwater UFOs, she refers to them as UFOs and not USOs.
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2: And the provision of President Trump's executive order regarding mail-in voting. The order allows the Postal Service to exert control over mail-in ballots in the lead-up to the midterms. The judge ruled the regulation is likely unlawful, as the federal government can't interfere in elections without Congress's permission. The State Department says 90 Americans are among more than 1,000 people missing after a deadly flash flood hit Nepal. The overall death toll is already in the hundreds, with fears it will keep rising in the next few days. The Nepal Tourism Board says over 500 tourists from 32 different nations are unaccounted for. Skygazers were treated to a dramatic near-total lunar eclipse earlier tonight. All phases of the eclipse were visible to most of the continental U.S., barring heavy cloud cover, with over 96% of the moon in shadow at its peak. I'm Tammy Trujillo.
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1: And welcome back, George Norrie, along with Cheryl Jones. Cheryl, have you been following this tragic story in Nepal, this flash flood?
13: Oh, it's just awful. I think now the death toll is up to at least 390, with over 1,300 missing there on the border of India and China. Supposedly they're thinking that it was a collapsed glacier that then caused all of the flooding and the mud and all of the tragedy that's happened. So it's just one of those unbelievable tragedies that you just wouldn't expect, and it just happened so suddenly.
1: What a horrible way to die, too, huh?
13: Oh, yes. All of that. The video was just heartbreaking.
1: Crazy times. What do you got for part two with Debbie?
13: Well, on part two, we're going to have more conversation with Debbie Ziegelmeyer. And we're going to talk about the incredible historical data, including the electromagnetic field with radiation that's been reported around some of those deep water-related sightings that she talked about, including strange instrument recordings near unusual sightings that happen around triangles of water. And, of course, Debbie's looked through hundreds of reports of various nature on all of these underwater UFO reportings. And she'll talk about the strange sightings of UFOs, crafts near and around water, going into and coming out of, about missing ships, missing people, historical data that spans quite a range, and also the instrument ratings around those triangles of water. And some of them have been very, very famous. And we'll talk about how it all connects, the patterns, and the massive amount of information about all of these strange things happening. Listen now to part two of our conversation. Debbie, you mentioned when you were on the cruise ship and you captured that picture that you went back to it later and you saw that you had 11 hours that you couldn't account for. Was that missing time?
14: Well, I don't think it was necessarily missing time. We run into this a lot, actually, with people that take pictures of unidentified craft. And what I believe happened is the electromagnetic field that surrounded these craft affected my camera. And I've seen this a lot before. So what happens is it changes your metadata on your camera. So my pictures up to that point were one date and one time. And then after that picture, when I went back to view it, I looked back at my photo data and everything from that point on was about 11 hours later in time. I think that more had to do with the electromagnetic field interfering with the electronics in my camera. So the date will change, the time will change. And I believe that's what happened.
13: Most people know about the strange effects on pilots' instruments flying over the Bermuda Triangle. But Debbie, you mentioned other triangles of water where eyewitnesses have reported unusual sightings as well. Could these be similar to what's happening in the Bermuda Triangle?
14: Oh, absolutely. And it surprised me how similar these other triangles were. I knew about a couple of them, but the third one I, you know, really didn't know about until I did the research. There's a triangle that's over Lake Michigan, and it goes from the northernmost point and comes down the triangle in that direction. There are planes, when they fly over, the pilots who fly over, their instruments will spin similar to what happens in the Bermuda Triangle. There are also an unbelievable amount of shipwrecks, boats that go down. I thought at first, you know, maybe it had to do with waves and that type of thing, but there is so much activity over the Lake Michigan Triangle that when you fly over, according to FAA rules, you have got to report in every 10 minutes. Another triangle is over Alaska. That's pretty famous at the Alaska Triangle. There are people that come missing in the land in that area, missing in the lakes. I asked people locally and they said, well, some of that is just tourists that don't know their ways around. Except when I did further research, I found out that there's an abnormal amount of boats and ships that have gone down in Prince William Sound. I talked to some of the locals there and they said, there is a lot of activity around here and a lot of mystery that surrounds that Alaska Triangle. The third one that I found is off of Japan. I heard it called Devil's Triangle, and I also heard it called Dragon's Triangle. In that area, there's an unusual amount of ships and fishing boats, sometimes just small water boats that go down for no explained reason. So you go back into folklore, and they even have reports of dragons coming out of the water right there. So there are actually four large triangles that have mysterious effects with electromagnetic fields and mysterious disappearance of watercraft and of aircraft in those areas.
15: How do you feel about the concern that some have relating to a possible connection between nukes and UFO activity?
14: For years, there have been sightings around nuclear reactors. There are a lot of reports of sightings around nuclear submarines. I think they have, for whatever reason, an interest in our nuclear power. And what most people don't realize is when we were setting off these nuclear tests back, you know, in the 50s, that explosion doesn't only go up, it goes down too. And that's a very dangerous thing, especially maybe if you're an alien living under the earth, or this nuclear debris, nuclear fallout is going off into the atmosphere too. If I was another alien race, I'd have a great interest in what we were doing.
15: I know you gathered a lot of information, photographs, files, records, everything you could gather from so many different people. One of those was John Greenwald, the go-to guy for FOIA inquiries. And of course, that's John Greenwald of Black Vault fame. What was he able to provide you with that was most intriguing?
14: One of them was the amount of pictures that he had that were taken from what looked like submarines from the periscope part of them. And then the second part that really intrigued me from his research was the fact that we've been remote viewing these craft. Our government, back starting in the mid-70s to the mid-80s, has had a project going to where they had people trying to remote view areas of UFO sightings.
15: Why do you believe it's been so hard to prove the existence of extraterrestrials and the fact that they've been visiting or have been here on Earth for centuries, according to lots of reports?
14: Well, if you think about it as information in the form of a puzzle, okay, so you've got multiple reports going back centuries, but you've got these reports of different types of aliens and different types of craft. And if you take every type of alien that has been described and every type of craft, let's say that you've got 10 different boxes of puzzle pieces, and you throw all that in one box, mix it all up, and you're trying to make one picture. And that's what we're trying to do. No one knows what aliens come with what craft or where they come from. We've got so much information. It's almost sending us backward into our investigation of, you know, trying to figure this out. If we had just a few things to investigate, it would be easier. There's just a multitude of information out there. It's hard to sort through. I believe that there's a lot more going on underwater than even I, as much research as I've done and as much research as John Greenwald has done with the Black Vault, that's going on that our government knows and they've known for years and years and years. This has been hidden. We know we had a sighting here in Missouri in Cape Girardeau in 1941, and most people don't know that that predates Roswell. So I think this goes back a lot of years. Well, we know for sure it goes back to the Bible, that there were sightings there. So I think the magnitude of it maybe is something that most people don't realize.
15: Debbie, what about the Battle of LA in 1942 relating to water and UFOs? Have you investigated that?
14: I did, and there was a sighting of a craft that was right off the coast, right over the water. And most people think it just hovered there, but it actually moved around, you know, moved down the coast a little bit. This was seen by multiple people. There were 1,400 rounds of ammo were shot at this. The front page of one of the local newspapers shows the beams of light on it that's bouncing off. So this is obviously something with structure. And they tried to claim later that it might have just been a weather type balloon, which if this was a balloon, I don't think they would have shot 1,400 rounds of ammo at it and done as much damage to the surrounding area as they did. I don't think you need that much ammo. People died. There were five people that died over that. I know one from a heart attack, and there were people that were hit by debris. There was a lot of damage done from this and a lot of scared residents. I mean, this happened, I believe, about 2:30 in the morning. And this was over the water. This is actually, it was off of, they say LA, I believe it was more off of maybe like San Pedro area. A very active area, even back then, well before then, was Catalina Island, which is just west of that. And there's been a lot of activity right there. This might have been one of the first documented sightings from all the Catalina Island, Malibu sightings that have been reported in the last probably 50 years or so.
15: In your book, The Alien Colonization of Earth's Waterways, a reference guide to UFO, USO water-related activity, you have hundreds of reports in there that you say haven't ever been placed in a collection such as this. What can someone expect when they open your book?
14: A lot of information, because not only is there information about UFOs, but I thought it important to know what we're capable of and how long it's been. So I have information in there that details how far back, for instance, we had a submarine during the Confederate War, you know, so way back then the Confederates had a submarine. We've got underground bases. We've been doing things underwater and underground, but underwater for a long time. Back in the 80s, there's reports of underwater bases. I think I have another report from back in the 60s. We were building underwater bases. So we also have our own underwater bases, our submarine bases. So you can't try and say that everything you see underwater has to be alien. You have to know what our capabilities are and how far this goes back to make any kind of a serious judgment. I tried to make it a well-rounded informational book.
15: Debbie, if you were to summarize the work of your book, why you believe alien races are colonizing the Earth's waterways, how would you explain that?
14: Why are they here? Well, I guess they're intrigued with our planet, maybe with us. They could be using our oceans to gather food. They could be using our oceans like NASA does to generate hydrogen. They could be using our oceans as a hideaway, as a place where they can do their research undetected. And there may be some species, maybe the ones that are being seen in Lake Baikal in Russia. They may have been here as long as us or long before. At this point, we don't have enough information, but there's a lot of possibilities.
15: Why do you think it's important that people who may not even have any interest in UFOs, USOs, or extraterrestrials, or the possibility of ETs engaging the human race, why do you believe it's important for people to have an understanding of this overview?
14: Well, I think it's important to have the information out there, because if you have somebody who, let's say, has a sighting, now they have a place where they can go and they can get a history of sightings. Other sightings may be in the area, or a history of how long this has been going on. Because every day it surprises me that there's people who don't even think about this at all. They go around in their life kind of worried about their family, worried about their job, worried about how they're going to pay their bills. And something like this never crosses their mind until they actually have a sighting. And this is how we approach witnesses all the time. These people are shocked. They said, I can't believe I saw this. And so now if they see something in the water, there's a place where they can go and research it further.
15: Debbie, where can people find out more about your work, your books, and how can they contact you?
14: You can contact me. My email address is mufondiver@gmail.com. 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
15: And what's your website?
14: DebbieDiver.com.
15: Very good. Debbie, thank you so much for sharing your time and all of your expertise and information with us. It's been a delight.
14: Oh, thank you so much for having me. I'm glad to try and get as much of this as I can out to the public. Thank you so much for giving me the opportunity.
1: She's a certified scuba diver, isn't she, Cheryl?
13: Yes, she is. She knows her stuff. She's been at this many, many years, and she's just been appointed as the acting, or not acting, she was acting, just been appointed as the permanent executive director of MUFON International. And she'll be talking with us tonight straight from Cincinnati, where they're getting ready to launch in the 2026 MUFON Symposium. So that'll be interesting.
1: What got her interested in all this?
13: Well, she said she just kind of grew up with it all around her, and she started looking into it, and one thing led to another. And as you can see, she took all of her passion about scuba diving and interest in the water and turned it into something really, really very meaningful. And now her whole life revolves around it.
1: I think it's so important that we have people like her with her expertise into this field, don't you?
13: Oh, absolutely. Absolutely. And her first book is a wonderful comprehensive reference book with all of the records that she's gone through, noting things back from biblical time up to the present and trying to put all the pieces of the puzzle together. That's really the kind of thing we need.
1: Up next, Cheryl Jones will chat with Debbie and then we'll take calls with her on Coast to Coast AM.
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8: Back to deliberations on Friday. I'm Ted Lindner, Fox News. Jury deliberations going to continue later this morning in Lindsey Clancy's Massachusetts triple murder trial. Fox's Kristen Goodwin with more.
9: A jury of 9 women and 3 men will determine Lindsey Clancy's fate after 22 days of emotional witness testimony. The 36-year-old who killed her 3 young kids, ages 5, 3, and 8 months in 2023, has pleaded not guilty to 3 counts of first-degree murder. Clancy, who did not testify in her defense, admits to strangling the children before throwing herself from a second-floor window in a suicide attempt. But the defense argues she was experiencing postpartum psychosis and should not be held criminally responsible. Her attorney telling the court she lived for her kids. Prosecutors allege the killings were premeditated, calling Clancy a functioning mom who knew right and wrong. Kristen Goodwin, Fox News.
8: Clancy faces life in prison if convicted of first-degree murder. President Trump continues to insist the Strait of Hormuz is opened as the conflict with Iran continues to drag on.
10: The strait is open. We're taking a lot of boats. Millions and millions of barrels of oil are coming out of the strait every day. Other countries recognize that. Every once in a while, they shoot some, they put some shots at.
8: Before the conflict, about 20% of the world's oil passed through the busy waterway. And a federal judge has halted, at least for now, attempts to implement President Trump's executive order limiting voting. Mail-in voting, that is. The move stalled the directive for a second time about a week before the first mail ballots are due to be sent out for the approaching midterm elections. U.S. District Court Judge Indira Talwani placed a 14-day hold on the government implementing the order in a case that could be headed back to the Supreme Court. The High Court on Monday overturned an earlier ruling of hers that had blocked the order from taking effect. 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
8: After deadly flooding swept through Nepal on Wednesday, there's concern more devastation's on the way. Fox's Jeff Paul in London explains.
14: Both Nepal and China are warning newly formed lakes could soon burst. And with so many still missing, there are fears the death toll will only keep rising. Rescue teams have reportedly found bodies hundreds of miles downstream from the most devastated areas. And for those who have missing family members, well, they are just desperate for any news. Many roads right now are buried in mud and debris, and dozens of bridges have been literally ripped apart. That's only complicating recovery efforts, where sometimes the only way to get help in is by helicopter. While Nepal's army says they have rescued more than 100 people and counting by chopper, now, Tibet's spiritual leader, the Dalai Lama, is offering condolences by those impacted by the flooding.
8: Over 90 Americans are missing. Three were rescued on Wednesday. More than 1,400 people missing in total. At least 469 are confirmed dead. The March on Washington returns to the Lincoln Memorial today with a focus on voting rights.
15: Just weeks before the November midterm elections, the 2026 March on Washington has a simple message to participants: defend the vote. Hosted by the National Action Network and the Drum Major Institute, the event marks the 63rd anniversary of Reverend Dr. Martin Luther King Jr.'s March on Washington, in which he delivered his famous I Have a Dream speech. King's eldest son, Martin Luther King III, is an organizer of the event, which will focus on voting rights protections, defending civil rights, and economic justice. A website for the event says its goal is to motivate participants to return to their home districts to organize in the run-up to the midterms. Tanya J. Powers, Fox News.
8: And the man accused of terrorizing people in Philly while wearing a Chucky-style mask appeared before a Vegas judge Thursday morning. Zymir Hughes ordered to remain at the Clark County Detention Center. He was arrested by U.S. Marshals on an active Philadelphia Police Department warrant for aggravated assault. The judge ruled Pennsylvania's got 30 days to extradite Hughes. I'm Ted Lindner. This is Fox News.
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1: Welcome back to Coast, George Norrie, along with Cheryl Jones and our special guest, Debbie Zielemeyer. Cheryl, why don't you chat with Debbie for a little bit before we take calls?
5: All right, Debbie, we've got a lot of ground to cover here. Are you ready?
6: I am.
5: Yes, you're coming in from Cincinnati. You made it all the way up there. You're getting ready to open up with the 2026 International MUFON Symposium. And I know from speaking with you that you have a lot of things planned, including a Library of Honor. And first of all, you've got some pretty big shoes to fill. I know it was an unexpected vacancy, but I'm sure that the late Dave McDonald, whose place you're taking, is very proud of the work that you're doing and have done. So tell us about this Library of Honor that you're working on for MUFON.
6: Well, it started out with a library to honor Dave McDonald. And just a few weeks after his passing, we lost John Schussler, who was one of our co-founders of MUFON. So we decided to make it a due memorial. It's the Schussler McDonald Memorial Research Library. And what we're going to do is to start to take donations toward the library. We want it to make it the best place we possibly can. We have so many items. We have things here in Cincinnati at the Cincinnati office. We're there. I mean, we have books. We have files just going back forever. And we also have some very interesting things that John Schussler had collected over the past, my gosh, maybe since the, at least since the 50s and above. He did, he worked, and he has unbelievable amount of items from his job back then. And he also has several files going back, I guess a lot of the original files. It's going to be a very, very interesting research library. We're hoping to make it a great research place to bring forward a lot of the files that have been stored in boxes forever and ever. And instead of going online and finding information, you'll actually be able to look at and touch and hold these original UFO sighting reports.
5: That's so important. There are a lot of historical heroes in the UFO world that finally may be able to get some credit for where credit is due. Debbie, your latest book, it was Deepwater UFOs, Alien Residents, and Abductors. And I was wondering, in a recent movie, A Tear in the Sky, physicist Kevin Knuth of the University of New York, Albany, did some work on that and focused on the Catalina Island, which you referred to, and underwater UFOs or USOs. Can you comment on that? How the mixture of this, what they attempted to do with scientific data and blend it in with whatever records there may already be in existence?
6: Well, sightings have been going on there for a long, long time, way back beginning of the 80s. And what they did was they set up equipment, high power, $1 million plus equipment on the top of one of the buildings right off of the coastline. And then they also set up, I believe it was Laguna Beach, they set up some more cameras. And so they wanted to get going across. I think it's about 46 miles between the two coastlines. It was very, very interesting what they did, because they ended up, I don't know if I want to spoil it for people, but they ended up actually recording unidentified, I think they were kind of balls of white balls and then balls of light, mysterious things that were coming out. And at the very end, they overlapped it with NOAA storm information. There seemed to be a storm just, I guess it was just a little bit north of where they were. And what they were seeing on Catalina Island going toward the coastline of California, watched this object go into what looked like a storm cloud, or I guess a little bit of an orangish storm activity, and then disappear. So it was very, very interesting. They caught a lot of very interesting things on camera. It's well worth watching. I've seen it several times. I even went to Catalina, talked to people that live around there, talking about the sightings and things coming in and out of the water. And then also somebody that was, we took a tour all the way to the top of the mountain. There's tourist tours, and talked to people up there. And they said it's just unbelievable the activity they have around in the area.
1: Debbie, very quickly. This is George. Go ahead, Cheryl.
5: Oh, just one real quick question. There's a viral rumor going around that Trump has talked about underwater UFOs recently. Do you think that's just a rumor, or is that intentional for some other reason?
6: I only got to read a little bit about it, but from what I understand, the report is that he had told a friend about there being aliens underwater. So that's about as much as I know about it. I'm sure as the days go on, somebody is going to ask him if they haven't already about the comment. And then I'm waiting to hear what he's going to say.
5: Maybe it's a seed.
6: Maybe.
1: All right, let's go to Greg in New York to start. Go ahead, Greg.
7: Well, hi, everybody, again. Debbie, I got two questions. The first one is the U.S. government censors. When somebody calls in a sighting or a big sighting occurs and everybody sees it, they usually call it like stars or weather balloons or pollution or whatever. When somebody sees them under the water, like from a ship or something, or a major sighting, what does the government call them then? And also my second question is, has the Navy recovered any underwater crashed USOs? I mean, is there any rumors of a USO being in a dusty warehouse somewhere in the Navy? Thank you very much.
6: Thank you very much for the wonderful questions. As far as I've heard, everything's a UAP. And that's kind of how I describe them as well, because there's a lot of things underwater. But the traveling in and out of the water, I don't see the point of saying UFO or UAP. And then the moment it goes underwater, it changes. When a submarine's on the top, on the surface of the water, it's a submarine. It's not called something different when it goes underwater. As far as anything that they have recovered, not really. I haven't heard anything definite. I've heard a lot of reports, especially from people who serve aboard nuclear submarines, of the fast movers. One very popular one is Mark D'Antonio, and he's actually had a sighting and talked about it, about something that moved very fast across a sonar screen when he was on a nuclear sub. But I don't believe at this point, all the reports that are coming out, the government reports, they're talking about how there's objects that they craft. And I know at least a dozen of them that Barush reported that are stored in various places, but they haven't pinned down exactly where they came from.
1: And there's no question, Debbie, that the Navy has followed lights underneath the water, or those lights have been following the Navy, right?
6: Absolutely. Absolutely. The lights follow the Navy. They play cat and mouse with them, especially the Russians back in the early 90s. They were playing cat and mouse song, different sounds, different types of craft. There's one that's on Kaverky, I believe. That's what they nicknamed it. And it was these kind of a croaking sound, and they would go deeper into the water and the sound would move deeper and then come around. So it kind of played cat and mouse with them, different frequencies, until they'd leave the area and then go back. So there's a lot of strange things that have been going on in the water for a long time.
1: Let's go to Caleb in Illinois, wild card line. Caleb, go for it.
8: Hey, George.
1: Howdy.
8: Hey, can you guys hear me?
1: Barely, but go ahead.
8: Okay. Hey, I just had a thought I wanted to share with you guys about the whole thing under the water being aliens. I just have a theory, you know, that it could be a bunch of different things, and maybe not aliens, but so I've seen a lot of things in my life. I don't know what they are, but maybe like an ancient animal that is just very mysterious, and it can survive cataclysms. It might be 100 million years old. There could be different kinds of those ships, those UFOs that come out and fly through the sky. That could simply just be like a plasmatic being that's alive itself. Or I don't know. I just think it's really hard to say what that is, you know?
1: Debbie, do you think that could be prehistoric animals?
6: I think they've been underwater hiding out. We've only explored 5% or less than 5% of our waterways, especially oceans and seas. There's things that even now, reports of going deep, deep underwater and finding a new species of fish. But I know in and around Russia, the Baltic Sea, Lake Baikal, they've since back in the 80s, reports of 10-foot tall alien beings. They've been seen seen by divers at 165 feet. They've been seen by research submarines at 1,300 feet, swimming with ease. There was also one reported in the Stringfield files in the early 70s, right off something that looked to be about 6 foot, 7 foot tall, underwater, sitting on a rock, a strange being. They're all humanoid looking. They don't have any diving apparatus at all. They're just underwater living. And we don't know how long they've been under there because, you know, like I said, there's deep water secrets throughout our whole Earth.
1: Let's go to Cindy in Kingman, Arizona. They had a UFO crash there years ago. Hi, Cindy.
9: How are you doing? I'm frustrated.
1: Why?
9: Very frustrated. I am believing it all this 100%. But I don't understand why for all these years we've had the cattle mutilation, the crop circles, the UFOs in and out of the water, the orbs, the everything. If they are so advanced, why don't they help the Earth do something like we need? And two things are with our water problem, which is very scary. I live by Lake Mead. And then something, why can't they help us figure out a way to eliminate the forest fires that take us months and months to do. Why can't they help us do a couple of things that we need instead of all this mysterious stuff?
1: There's been Debbie, that they just can't get involved. What do you think?
6: That's exactly what I was going to say. I've found multiple reports from people, from abductees that I've researched. And it's similar to Star Trek with the Prime Directive. They can put a thought in your mind. There are a lot of abductees that there's reports where they say that they to respect the oceans, respect the, you know, our atmosphere, to respect animal life and plant life. But they can put hints in our mind. They can try and lead us in the right direction. But from what we understand, that same question has been asked by abductees, and they're told pretty much the same thing. We can't interfere. We can help influence you. And like children that you are, they're very advanced, more advanced than we are. We can try and lead you in the right direction, but we can't definitively change your ways and, you know, change what you're doing.
1: Let's go, Debbie, to first sign. Go ahead, Cheryl.
5: I was just going to ask this really quick question, if I could, Debbie. You had talked about the abductees before in our conversations, and you'd said that some of them had been told by aliens that they had come from bases underwater. Could you explain that a little bit further?
6: Well, what I started doing was research the first book, Alien Colonization of Earth's Waterways. I talked a whole lot about what's underwater, things coming in and out of water. I started doing research on abductees who are taken underwater and remember. And it was really, really hard to find, because when someone is abducted, they may remember being taken. They remember being brought back under regression therapy. They remember a little bit of what happened to them. But if you notice the reports, they don't remember the trip there and back. And that's the key. We don't know where these bases underwater or the bases on Earth or underground are, because if they hide that information, they keep that information from the abductees, they're keeping the secret of where they are. So a lot of them, I have had one that was taken in from Florida, and taken in, you know, right in the middle of the day from Florida, taken underwater in the Atlantic Ocean, and then remembers popping up in the Pacific Ocean and taken to a secret base off of Catalina Island, and then turning up later back in Florida again, about 10 miles from where he was taken. There's a lot of reports where they're traveling along underwater. There was a young couple that was traveling underwater. They were taken. They were out parking, and then they saw this light and these aliens. They were taken underwater. They were taken to several different bases, and they would come up from to the surface and then go back underwater, back and forth. And they asked the aliens, why do we keep coming up and going back down? And they said, well, you know, we don't want to travel completely underwater, but we're afraid that we will look threatening if we're above water the whole time. So we try and stay hidden as long as we can. So I have about a dozen reports of people that either disappear. They disappear underwater permanently, or they and other people have noticed it, or they're taken underwater and they come back, and it's a lot of their accounts of what happened.
1: Let's go to first time caller Robert in North Carolina. Hey, Robert, go ahead. Robert?
10: Hello?
1: We got to let you go. Mark in Roseville, California. Go ahead, Mark.
10: Yeah, George. Yeah, ladies, are you keeping updated with Daniel Sheehan, like today, what his video came out with Robert Bigelow and Brandon Fugel and George Knapp to what's going on at Skinwalker Ranch?
6: I have. I didn't see if an episode came out today. I've been here in Cincinnati since I started traveling Tuesday morning. But I have watched all those. Very interesting, a lot of what Bigelow was saying about things in the past and how it's been hidden, and giving us a little bit of clarity. So I'm still open-minded and still waiting. There's a lot more that I think that he knows, and he's teasing us a little bit going along little by little. But yeah, it's very intriguing.
1: I'm glad we have a Robert Bigelow out there, though, Debbie, don't you?
6: Oh, absolutely. Absolutely. And he's brave enough to come right out and just start giving the information. I thought it was very interesting, some of the things that he's talking about.

0: 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And we'll be back in just a moment to wrap things up. And again, thank you to Debbie for her incredible work with submersible UFOs. We will be back.
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1: An Iranian official is denying a plot to assassinate Barron Trump, President Trump's youngest son. According to Reuters, Iranian security chief Mohsen Rezaei said in a recent interview the report is a lie. This comes days after the U.S. Secret Service said it was aware of an Iranian video appearing to threaten the life of Barron Trump. A federal judge is ruling the Trump administration acted illegally when it barred the artificial intelligence company Anthropic from working with the federal government. Tammy Trujillo reports.
2: The company was declared a security risk after it spoke publicly about how its AI model should be used by the government. On Thursday, the judge ruled the administration lawfully retaliated against Anthropic. The judge wrote in her ruling that the empty invocation of national security is not a blank check to punish and retaliate against government critics. I'm Tammy Trujillo.
1: And the State Department says 90 Americans are missing after the flash flooding in Nepal. A U.S. official confirmed that three Americans were safely rescued. I'm Mark Mayfield.
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8: What is it that you thought your brother did for a living in those years?
9: Oh, well, I knew that he was, for the most part, I had the feeling that he was in the business of gaming and...
10: That is William Michael Bulger, or Billy, as he's usually called. His 18-year reign as president of the Massachusetts Senate is still, to this day, the longest tenure in history. Once his historic run was finished, he became the president of the University of Massachusetts. He has also received his Doctor of Jurisprudence from Boston College Law School, and he has more than 20 honorary degrees from a wide variety of esteemed institutions. And despite all of these accomplishments and accolades, what William Michael Bulger will most likely be remembered for is something that was largely out of his control. It is the one thing in life that is out of everyone's control. Family.
11: They were lucky they didn't try to do nothing.
10: That is James Bulger. You may know him better as Whitey. Billy's story would never be complete without Whitey, and vice versa.

0: but there are more people involved than just the two brothers from the Old Harbor Village Housing Project in South Boston. To examine the lives of the Bulger brothers, one must examine the brutal deaths of 19 relatively unknown souls. This is a story about evil incarnate. 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
4: Whether it's physical activity, obesity, diet, smoking, low on hormones, stress, sleep disorders, or your age can be supported by reducing inflammation and aiding the body to heal itself appropriately. 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
1: iHeartRadio. And welcome back, George Norrie, along with Cheryl Jones. Cheryl, we are so lucky to have people like Debbie Ziegelmeyer out there investigating UFO situations, aren't we?
8: Yes, and she worked alongside Dave McDonald for a long time in MUFON, and she had multiple titles, including MUFON archivist. And so one of the things that we briefly talked about there when she was on with us a few moments ago was this Library of Honor that she is spearheading, and she'll be staying there in Cincinnati after the symposium to continue putting all of that together, because that is a lot of work. And that is exactly the kind of thing, though, that I think is so beneficial to people in the UFO community who, in many ways, and with many people, feel like there are a lot of heroes in the UFO community that...
1: Well, there are many, Cheryl, and we want to thank you as being one of them. Now, one of the things I want to ask the world is, do you believe in monsters and beasts? I had a chance to talk with the author and cryptozoologist, the late Linda Godfrey, and she is one of a kind.
9: Welcome back, Linda Godfrey.
10: Thanks so much for having me. It's great to be back.
9: How have you been?
10: Very well, thank you. A little busy. This book took me a good 3 years, including all the publisher's time, you know, that they need to work their magic upon it. So it's feeling really good to have it out there. The actual release date is tomorrow. Actually, it's today, now that I think about it. Yeah, so it's
9: perfect timing.
10: Exactly.
9: Hey, before we get into it, The Beast of Bray Road, give everybody a little highlight about that, because that was one of our first times we had you on, and what a great story.
10: Well, thank you. Yeah, that's what really catapulted me, although it was a slow catapult at first. It took a while. Into this rendezvous with cryptozoology that I've had last 27 years, I think it's been. So it was 91, 92 when I had a job at the local newspaper, and they offered me the job of reporter. I was doing cartoons for them and artwork. And my very first week into the job, somebody said, "Hey, did you hear that people out on Bray Road, which is a 3 to 4 mile long stretch just east of Elkhorn, Wisconsin. Did you hear that out there? They're saying there's something like a werewolf." And I laughed. I thought, what joke is this? They're trying to get the new reporter, ha ha. And as I asked around town, I found out, no, there really were people who were saying there was a werewolf on Bray Road. And I happened to drop in on the county animal control officer about another interesting thing, which was that we were having mutilated dogs found.
9: Jeez.
10: And some other strange things like that. And I said, have you heard about this thing people saying they saw out on Bray Road that looks like a werewolf? And he said, oh, you mean this? And he opened up his file drawer and pulled out a manila folder marked werewolf, which...
9: He was on top of this one, wasn't he?
10: Yeah, he really was. People have been calling him and saying, I saw this thing. I don't know what it is, but if there were such a thing as werewolves, that's what I saw. It was standing, you know, it was between 5 and 7 feet tall, covered with dark, shaggy hair, pointy ears on top of the head, a long muzzle, and walking on its tiptoes is the way they usually describe people. Excuse me, the way that people usually describe these things walking. And they say its legs were bent backwards, which means they're looking at the dog's hock, which would be our heel, and it's carried up off the ground because they do walk on their toe pads. And when I went to visit the people who were saying this, I was very impressed. I hadn't expected much, but as it turned out, they were a very diverse bunch, women, children, older, younger, blue-collar, white-collar, several farmers, one man with a very high clearance from an area major air station. And I thought, they don't seem like they're lying. And furthermore, I thought, why would anyone who was just doing a hoax or trying to have some fun leave all their contact information with the authorities? Because, you know, of course, if anything happened or they were charged with fraud or anything.
9: Mm-hmm.
10: They would know right where to go find them. People just don't usually do that. So we thought it would just be a short local story. I was thinking, you know, like local folklore or a campfire. And lo and behold, once the story ran with these witness descriptions, it went, well, we can't say that it went viral back then because the internet was not what it is now. It went national, was I think how we put it. People were just very excited about it. They began writing me longhand and typed letters that they had to look up the address to the newspaper and send me, and saying, I have seen this myself, or my grandmother's seen it, or somebody. It's not a joke. And 10 years later, after that never stopped happening, where any time that I was on a show of any kind, radio or TV, I would hear from people, and they would tell me their stories, and I felt obligated to keep the lore as I thought of it, because no one else seemed to be interested. And I decided to write a book, thinking that would just stop, you know, all the speculation about it. People would know what it was, and it in turn just fueled more. And so here,
9: right.
10: I've been about, I think this is book 18, on just strange people, places, and things. And every time I write more about these creatures, I hear more...
9: More stories pop up, don't they?
10: Exactly. People are just eager to let me know that it's happened to them too, or they want an explanation. And so here I sit, you know, with another book.
9: Are you convinced, Linda, with all these stories that, one, people are seeing something? Can we all agree on that?
10: Oh, I think so. I do not claim to know precisely what it is, but it's a thing, as they say today. It's a thing, we might say more specifically, it's some type of phenomenon. It's not any sort of collusion. It's not, there's no such thing as mass hallucination. It's something that is happening to people in all walks of life, usually unexpectedly. Usually the people who are actively looking for it are not the ones who normally see it. It's when your guard is down, when you're not thinking of it, when you have no idea what it is, those are the people who seem to come upon it and have the sightings and encounters.
9: And the subtitle of your new book, I Know What I Saw, Modern Day Encounters with Monsters of New Urban Legend and Ancient Lore. The ancient lore really excites me because something happened to the people of ancient indigenous tribes, Native Americans, wherever they may have been. These people saw creatures too, didn't they?
10: They did, and we know that from their art and from some of the literate ones, the stories that they've engraved. I think back to the Sumerians, and they have this one creature named, it was one of their gods, I believe, named Pazuzu. He was kind of a very difficult character, some people believe. And Pazuzu was sort of a humanoid bird form, and very much like some of the Thunderbird depictions of the Native Americans and others. And why we now, one of the most recent flaps of any type of unknown creature has been this dozens and dozens and dozens of sightings of something that looks like a giant bird bat with sort of a humanoid center. And they've been mostly over the Chicago area, surprisingly enough. And people are comparing it to the Mothman, but we've just had that same issue, same description back in Sumerian times, and then you go to the Egyptians, and they're also having all of the humanoid creatures that we refer to as monsters, things with dog heads or dog bodies, the ibis, a type of a bird man. They all have this idea that somehow there are parts of animals, parts of men that can go together and create these unusual creatures.
9: A lot of people have thought that some of these creatures could be dimensional. I've ruled that out, Linda. How about you?
10: You mean coming from another dimension? Or
9: yeah, that they're coming through portals and things like that.
10: Well, I would not say that I ruled it out, but maybe there's just a better way of putting it, that they're not. I don't believe that they're extraterrestrials from another planet myself. That just doesn't seem to have enough evidence. But there's a way of describing it that many of my Native American friends I've talked to in different tribes, they're not all exactly the same, of course. They have, each has their own unique culture, but most of the time it goes something like they believe that particularly the upright canines and the Bigfoot and these big spirit birds, and now lately I've been hearing from them the black panther-like creatures also. They say these are originally spirit beings and that they can come to this place where we are, the earthly place, in order to procreate, eat, they have all kinds of things to show us that they do have solidity. They leave tracks and footprints. They can certainly leave claw marks or bashes in people's cars, especially some of these larger canine types. And so we know that they're not just ghostly type things. But on the other hand, there are altogether too many incidents where people have somehow emptied a clip of ammunition into one, or hit it with a car or whatever, where nothing happens to the creature. They kind of, you know, redouble and then straighten themselves off and hurry off into the woods. It's not like you would expect, though, with a normal earth creature. If it's like I'm thinking of a bear, you know, especially a grizzly bear or mm-hmm. a big cougar. If they want to see you as prey and they see you as any sort of a menace to their territory or their offspring, they'll come after you. You know, we have that happen all the time, not super frequently, but every year you hear bear reports or whatever. These other things don't do that. In 27 years, I've only had one person tell me that they actually had bodily harm or physical hurt from it. This was a man who was on a hiking path in a national forest up in Quebec. He was just out for a lark. He didn't have a gun or anything like that with him. And he ran almost literally face to face with an upright wolf-like creature.
9: And it didn't. This thing attacked him or defended? What happened?
10: Well, they came face to face, and he said he's just in shock, and his instinct is to just kind of move forward to the right. And unfortunately, he said it was kind of like it felt sort of like in a supermarket where you're coming down the market with your cart, and somebody else is coming. You kind of go. Neither one knows which way to turn. And he said it seemed to be like trying to rush past him, and he sort of jumped a little bit the wrong way, and it ended up grazing him with its mouth had been open, you know, and its fangs were showing, and it grazed him with its fangs, kind of tore his shirt and left a gash in his side. He sent me a photograph of the healed up.
9: But it could have chomped down on him if it wanted to, I bet.
10: He said, you know, if it had wanted to get me, it would have just taken
9: it. It would
10: me
9: have
10: right
9: torn
10: there.
9: Him apart, yeah.
10: Yeah, and instead, it just, you know, ran for the hills. And that's almost always what happens whenever anybody gets close to one of these things. They act like they want to pursue it. They act like they want it. They'll say, I thought I was lunch, you know, but then it doesn't happen. It just runs off.
9: What do you think these creatures are, Linda?
10: Well, they seem to be creatures that can span different energy levels, you know, and it gets into some kind of...
9: Well, and years, they must be breeding because right. What they saw during the ancient days can't be the same creature we're seeing today. It's got to be the offspring of them.
10: Oh, exactly. Yeah, there's new procreation of one type or another going on here. It's not like there's been just, you know, one creature, one of each type of creature since way back in ancient days. There are definitely many reports where people will say, there was one with a smaller one, you know, that I thought was probably an offspring of some type. I had one very credible report from a man who saw, this was in the land between the lakes, between Kentucky and Tennessee, where he saw what he took for a female upright canine with three smaller ones about the same size, all walking on their hind legs, all crossing the road in front of him as he was leaving his campground. So they seem to procreate when they're here. And some of my Native American friends think that perhaps is their main reason. And it's almost as if they want to mimic a powerful animal in order to go about their business, whatever that is.
9: Though you don't think they're extraterrestrial per se, might they have been dumped here years ago from extraterrestrials?
10: I would say, you know, knowing what we know about extraterrestrials and the way that the UFOs seem to interact with humans and with other things, with animals too, and since there have been sightings where it appears that some sort of large unknown creature has just debarked from one of these UFOs.
1: Fascinating. For Michael Cosio, Tom Danheiser, Dan Galante, Sue Trekins, Lex Lonehood, Sean LaDesur, Alec Fernandez, Tim Banal, Mary Berry, George Knapp, and Richard Serrett. I'm George Norrie, somewhere out there on Coast to Coast AM. We'll see you on our next edition. Until then, be safe, everyone.

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6: In the hands of the jury, I'm Sue Guzman, Fox News. Jury deliberation set to resume this morning in the murder trial of Lindsay Clancy in Massachusetts.
7: This jury must now decide, is Lindsay Clancy criminally responsible for killing her three children, Cora, Dawson, and Callan? Specifically, did the prosecution prove beyond a reasonable doubt that she had the substantial capacity to understand the killings were wrong and to control her actions? During closing arguments today, her defense attorney showed photos of Lindsay and her children, arguing she was a loving mother and suffered a postpartum psychotic break proved by her serious suicide attempt. He said Clancy begged for help but was instead turned away, over-medicated, and misdiagnosed.
6: Clancy faces life in prison without the possibility of parole if convicted of first-degree murder. The United States says about 90 U.S. citizens remain unaccounted for following catastrophic flash flooding that hit a border area of China and Nepal, leaving at least 469 people dead. President Trump yesterday offering Nepal support.
8: We are sending aid, and we've spoken to the leadership, and we let them know anything they want we'll have.
6: More from Fox's Jeff Paul.
9: As rescue crews work around the clock to find any survivors in Nepal, there's real concern more flooding could be right around the corner. Nepal's disaster authority warning a lake that formed from a block river could soon burst. And in China, at another lake, officials there are warning the equivalent to roughly 1,200 Olympic-sized swimming pools of water are expected to flow into the lake in the coming days. Now, with so many still missing, there are fears the death toll will only keep rising. Rescue crews have reportedly found bodies hundreds of miles downstream.
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6: The Trump administration's planned restrictions on mail-in ballots for the midterms is once again on hold.
22: For the second time, a federal judge in Massachusetts has blocked President Trump's executive order designed to limit mail-in voting. In a ruling Thursday night, Judge Indira Talwani established a 14-day hold on that executive order. Monday, the Supreme Court had lifted her original hold, determining the legal challenges filed against the executive order had been done so prematurely before the order's rules were established. The Postal Service now says it won't deliver mail-in ballots unless, as the executive order dictates, states provide a list of voters who should receive them and format the envelopes a certain way. In her latest ruling, Judge Talwani wrote, there's not enough time before the midterms to implement the changes the administration is seeking. Kevin Uresky, Fox News.
6: With the U.S.-Canada trade war in full swing, President Trump has signed a new executive order, this one renaming one of the Great Lakes. Fox's Alexandria Hawk.
8: We have a Gulf and we have a lake. Now all we need is an ocean.
23: The U.S.-Canada trade standoff prompts a new revision for map makers. President Trump signing an executive order renaming Lake Ontario Lake America, effective immediately.
8: Canada's been ripping us off for a long time on trade.
23: Jointly owned by both nations, the White House argues the deepest parts of the lake's waters lie within United States territory.
6: Prime Minister Mark Carney says Canadians will continue to call the body of water Lake Ontario, saying the name is 400 years old, preceding Canada and the U.S. King Harald of Norway, who went into exile in the United States as a child during the Nazi occupation and who refused a string of European noblewomen in order to marry his high school sweetheart, has died. He was 89. He becomes Europe's oldest monarch. His son now automatically becomes King Haakon VIII. And tropical storms Carina and Lowell have formed in the Pacific and tropical storm Dolly in the Atlantic. I'm Sue Guzman. This is Fox News.
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28: I'm Will Kane, and this is the Fox News Rundown.
29: Friday, August 28th, 2026. I'm Jackie Heinrich. The Trump administration's massive crackdown on fraud has revealed that the far-reaching impact of the alleged theft has hit autism care providers especially hard. What does that damage look like, and how can we stop it?
30: The state and the government are kind of looking at ways to crack down
0: down immediately, but at the same time, that's in turn limiting these legitimate services that clients need.
1: I'm Jessica Rosenthal. From worst to first, a miracle in Mississippi is giving parents hope that America's education system can make a comeback. We speak with Mississippi Governor Tate Reeves.
2: But what I want you to know is it really wasn't a miracle at all. It was the result of good, strong, conservative education reform with an implementation that went extremely well.
3: And I'm Paul Batura. I've got the final word on the Fox News Rundown.
29: The White House has scaled up its nationwide campaign against healthcare fraud, finding billions of dollars in alleged false Medicaid claims nationwide. Earlier this year, Colin McDonald was sworn in as the DOJ's first Assistant Attorney General for the National Fraud Enforcement Division.
4: To the fraudsters who think that they can slip under our radar, we are dedicated to finding you and bringing you to justice.
29: But as federal investigators zero in on everything from phantom clinics to billing schemes, the effort is shining a light on one especially vulnerable sector, autism care. The industry serving the autistic community has seen exponential growth in Medicaid funding in recent years. Now, legitimate therapists, clinicians, and affected families are turning attention to the Trump administration's efforts to root out bad actors who may be siphoning resources away from vulnerable children. So now that we know there's an issue, how do we fix it? And what do people in autism therapy think of the crackdown?
0: I think ultimately, you know, we support this because the ones who are legitimate and doing this therapy for the right reasons, we want to weed out those bad actors.
29: Kelsey Bennett is a family advocate at the Autism Families Alliance.
0: We don't want, there's no space for that in this field. There's no space for that in any healthcare field. And so we definitely support weeding out the ones who are ultimately stealing money from our clients and families. And, you know, that's, they don't deserve that. They're the ones behind all of this. And so that's why we support weeding out those bad actors.
29: Walk me through what that looks like for a family that's trying to pursue legitimate services. How does the presence of fraudulent actors within the system and then the crackdown trying to root them out, how do both of those things impact real families?
0: Well, ultimately, you know, as we're finding out more and more about these fraudulent acts, we, in turn, Medicaid and the state has had to really put a limit on funding for these services because they are spending an astronomical amount of money on these services that have ultimately not been legitimate, right? So now we are losing those hours that could have been spent with legitimate clients and families and providing those services. And now because of those very few bad actors, I think that's important to highlight as well. You know, the majority of us are in it providing ethical services. You know, the very few ones are kind of overshadowing everything, giving ABA therapy a bad name. And so, you know, when they now have to put these stipulations in place on therapy. And ultimately, you know, we're happy to do more work on our end, you know, with documentation and things like that to prove that the therapy was legitimate. But at the same time, you know, there's stipulations in place where they're limiting the amount of hours that we can prescribe for this therapy. They're limiting the amount of therapy that can be done via telehealth, which also significantly limits, in turn, the clients getting these services because there's just not enough providers per state to provide those services. So
29: it sounds like you're sort of describing what an overcorrection might look like.
0: 100%.
29: Go into that a little bit deeper, if you would.
0: For sure. Yeah, I think, you know, we're finding out about this fraud. And so Medicaid and the state and the government are kind of looking at ways to crack down immediately, save money immediately. And that's by limiting these services. But at the same time, that's in turn limiting these legitimate services that clients need. Instead of just weeding out those bad actors, it's also significantly limiting what us as providers can do. And so, like you said, it's an overcorrection. you know, we definitely want to weed all of that out. But I think, you know, best case scenario, it would be weeded out a little bit more carefully and intentionally without affecting the clients and their families. Because currently they're really losing access to very necessary services. So it's very scary.
5: What might that look like? That, you know, the kind of reform that you're talking about where you can make sure that, you know, honest families looking for these services are getting what they need, and that the government's also doing its job to make sure that taxpayers are not, you know, fraud victims. But how do you do that without burdening the families that are legitimately looking for this kind of help?
0: Mm-hmm. Yeah, that's a great question. You know, there's multiple different ways, and I know that a lot of great clinicians have great ideas. So I think ultimately the first step is partnering with clinicians and truly understanding what this therapy is, what it looks like, and starting there. I think through conversations, we've found out that a lot of these policymakers have wrote these stipulations without even truly understanding the core of ABA therapy. And so once we are able to get in front of them and explain how this impacts them, they have openly admitted, you're right, we didn't think about that. You know, so I think that's step one, is just really taking the time to understand the therapy and then leaning on clinicians to provide legitimate ways to weed out the fraud. I know I've suggested, you know, there's lots of technology in today's day and age. So using some type of technology, I'm not up with the exact technical terms, but, you know, just to verify, you know, when we're billing for these services, there's technology out there where you cannot bill for your time unless you are at that physical location where you say you're providing those services. Making sure that caregivers are signing off on those services and, you know, vouching for that. And then also, like, really, which they have done a good job of, starting to make the documentation a little bit more intensive, right? So not every child does need 40 hours a week. And so if you're seeing a service provider billing 40 hours a week for every single client, that should be a red flag. Because this therapy should be individualized. So I think kind of putting things in place. Go ahead.
5: It was an interesting point that you raised. No, I just was interested in the last point that you raised, that, you know, there were instances in these probes where investigators found, you know, fake therapy hours. They found uncredentialed workers. They found kickbacks to parents even. What was the environment like that allowed this fraudulent activity to go on for so long? Like, how did this problem get this bad?
0: You know, I truly don't know. I was kind of appalled when I found out as well. I think all my colleagues were, because we have always had policies in place with pretty strict documentation and things like that. But I think ultimately it's oversight on, you know, the insurance side. You know, making sure that those providers that are billing, making sure that their credentials are legitimate, requiring those things. You know, we have like people providing ABA services who are behavior technicians, but don't have actual, you know, like it's called registered behavior technician. So making sure that they have more like strict credentials in place, I guess, to provide these services. That's all I can think of is, you know, this therapy is, as we know, very much needed. It's one of the most evidence-based therapies for autism. And so I think we're like number one or number two line item in Medicaid. So, you know, if they have so many coming in every day, they probably didn't have a great system in place for raising those red flags, you know, kind of understanding
5: that. For a person who doesn't, you know, have much exposure to this world, and they might have been reading the headlines about instances of fraud and, you know, what the administration is doing about it, which we should point out again, you support. What do you want them to know about ABA therapy, about the families that need this, that, you know, the ways that it helps these children, to sort of round out their understanding of how delicate the process needs to be to protect those families while you root out fraud?
0: Yeah, ultimately, I really just want to get the word out there that this, like I said, is a medically necessary, evidence-based therapy that is effective, and it helps. Ultimately, what it boils down to is, you know, we're helping children learn how to communicate with their caregivers. You know, the parents, their parents are hearing them say, I love you for the first time. You know, they're able to go out to dinner as a family. Maybe they weren't able to do that for 15 years because of restrictive behaviors that they're now able to do. They're not able to safely participate in the community or in school. And we work on all of those important skills to help them be more independent. And so if you strip them of that therapy, you know, there's going to be, ultimately, it's faces behind these dollar signs. And it's families that, it's their livelihood. They count on this therapy to be in place to help them, not only the clients, but to help parents and caregivers feel more confident and comfortable interacting with their children with special needs.
5: Kelsey Bennett with Autism Families Alliance. It's been great talking to you. Very important subject, and glad we could bring it to our audience today. Kelsey, thank you.
0: Thank you so much for having me.

0: What keeps you up at night? 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If your money will go as far as you plan, or whether your retirement will look the way you imagine? 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
12: From your weather authority and meteorologist Brody Wesson, mostly dry, maybe a shower or a sprinkle, but chances are near zero. Highs in the mid-70s.
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19: Good morning. It's Friday, August 28th, 2026. I'm Ted Lindner, and this is the Fox News Rundown. Lindsey Clancy's fate is now in a Massachusetts jury's hands. Fox's Kristen Goodwin has more.
20: After weeks of emotional witness testimony, a jury of 9 women and 3 men will determine if Lindsey Clancy is guilty of 3 counts of first-degree murder. The 36-year-old admits to strangling her 3 young kids, ages 5, 3, and 8 months in 2023, before throwing herself from a second-floor window in a suicide attempt. But she's pleaded not guilty to the charges, with the defense arguing she was experiencing postpartum psychosis and should not be held criminally responsible. Clancy's attorney telling the court lousy medical care and over-medication made her condition worse. Prosecutors allege she planned the killings, arguing Clancy waited until her ex-husband left the home and that she knew right from wrong. Kristen Goodwin, Fox News.
19: President Trump renaming a Great Lake as a trade war with Canada intensifies. Fox's Jared Halperin's got more from the White House.
21: Making good on a threat made earlier this week, President Trump signed an executive order directing the federal government to rename Lake Ontario Lake America.
22: So if you think about it, we have a gulf and we have a lake. Now all we need is an ocean.
21: The name change comes amid an escalating trade dispute with Canada. Both governments raising tariffs on each other and talks to reset a trade framework have stalled.
22: Who's the worst to deal with on trade? And I said, that's easy. Canada. They are the worst to trade. And they feel entitled. And just we can't have that.
21: Canada accuses U.S. negotiators of demanding things Canada can't concede. At the White House, Jared Halpern, Fox News.
19: And after deadly flooding swept through Nepal Wednesday, at least 469 people are dead. Fox's Matt Finn.
23: Rescuers are reportedly finding bodies hundreds of miles downstream. More and more shocking video is coming in showing that wall of water sweeping away structures like bridges and obliterating entire villages and industrial sites. The landslide and flood seems to have been triggered by a glacier that collapsed. People had seconds to run. It's a tough task for rescuers. So many roads are buried. Heavy machinery digs through layers of mud and rubble. And there's actually the threat of more flooding. Nepal and China warned that newly formed lakes on either side of the border are rising and they could also burst.
19: And I'm Ted Lindner. This is the Fox News Rundown.
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0: do that anymore.
1: The name Lake Ontario predates the establishment of Canada, named by Indigenous people sometime in the 1600s. I'm Scott Carr.
2: And the State Department says 90 Americans are among over 1,000 people missing after deadly flash flooding in Nepal, with the death toll rising. A U.S. official confirmed that 3 American citizens were safely rescued, and there are no reports of American deaths so far. The flood happened Wednesday when the collapse of a glacier sent a deadly wall of water through a mountain valley in the border region. I'm Mark Nafee.
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15: Liz Klayman, and this is the Fox Business Report.
16: The major averages ending higher on Thursday, led by tech after NVIDIA reported blowout earnings and posted $96 billion in sales. NVIDIA signaling to investors that AI demand should remain robust. Software stocks climbed on easing AI disruption fears, with Salesforce leading the charge after topping analysts' second quarter earnings expectations. The Dow up 106 points, the Nasdaq higher by 411, S&P 500 up 50. Fed Chair Kevin Warsh delivers his first address today to the Jackson Hole Economic Policy Symposium. Edward Lawrence of Fox Business talked to Kansas City Fed President Jeffrey Schmid about Warsh.
17: I kind of appreciate the chairman's discussion on, you know, let's debate this thing. Let's go around the table. He's very open and clear about that. I think the last couple meetings have been very instructive.
16: That's your Fox Business Report. I'm Hillary Barsky, invested in you.

0: Recently, an Instagram video of a teacher at a high school in Texas went viral as he cried over his teenage students' inability to do basic work. Darius Williams is a teacher at Wheatley in Houston.
1: And I have seniors who simply cannot read and seniors who cannot write.
0: Long before COVID, test scores had been declining, with a peak in the National Assessment of Educational Progress report card happening in 2013. It's been downhill since then. In the state of Mississippi at that time, fourth graders ranked 49th out of 50th in reading. They had some of the lowest math scores as well. The 2024 scores now show fourth graders in the state rank number one in improvement in test scores since 2013 in Mississippi, coming in ninth overall in reading and 16th now in math. 2013 is also when Mississippi responded to its low scores with a new education reform law called the Literacy-Based Promotion Act.
2: We're incredibly proud of what's happened in Mississippi since we passed major education reforms in 2012 and 2013.
0: Mississippi Governor Tate Reeves.
2: You know, I use the term Mississippi miracle regularly because it gets people's attention. But what I want you to know is it really wasn't a miracle at all. It was the result of good, strong, conservative education reform with an implementation that went extremely well, followed by having an accountability measures in place that ensured its success. We went back to the science of reading and teaching that in our public schools. We also instituted a third grade reading gate where if you weren't reading at an adequate level by the end of the third grade, you did not get elevated to the fourth grade. And oh, by the way, when so many other states were actually reducing their overall accountability and their overall standards, Mississippi was doing exactly the opposite. We were raising expectations and raising the standards. In fact, we've raised it five times since we initially passed the legislation in 2013. And so we're seeing tremendous success. We're actually number one in the nation in improvement in both reading and math. We've gone from 49th in reading to number nine overall in fourth grade reading. We've gone from 50th in math in 2013 to where now we are actually number 16 in the entire United States in our fourth grade math results.
0: Yeah, this has been a long time coming. It's not overnight. We understand then Governor Phil Bryant signed what you're referring to, the Literacy-Based Promotion Act. Were you in the state senate or were you lieutenant governor at that time? And what did this act say? Was it about funding? What was it primarily about that you think worked?
2: I was president of the Senate. The lieutenant governor at the time worked very closely with Governor Bryant, Speaker Philip Gunn, in ensuring that this legislation got enacted. And it really didn't have anything to do with funding. It was about raising the level of expectations. It was about teaching the science of reading, going back to the basics and the phonics, and then having an accountability measure such that third grade gate was in place where if you did not pass the reading test at the end of the third grade, you didn't get elevated to fourth grade. But that's not all we did. We also did school district consolidation. We also changed the way in which we appointed our school superintendents, whereas they had been elected before. We entered into school choice, where we, for the first time ever, had public charter schools in our state and allowed them to operate. We also had ESAs for students with special needs. So it was a wide-ranging level of reforms that it took all of them for us to actually see the kind of results that we've gotten over the last 12 years.
0: Tell me more about the science of reading, because we've spoken with Erica Jones about this a couple of times, the president of the Mississippi Association of Educators, and she's talked at length about that, the idea of phonics. This seems so simple and very like much what I grew up with. Maybe you probably remember growing up with phonics. How did we get away from this for so long?
2: Well, there were a lot of people in academia that tried to make the argument that there was a better way to teach reading. And there was really a longstanding feud and a longstanding debate as to what is the best way to teach reading. What we have proven in Mississippi is that debate is over. Teaching phonics, going back to the basics, yes, learning to read the way you and I learned to read some years ago is the best way in which to teach reading. We also, by the way, in Mississippi's law, we enacted hiring reading coaches at the state level. We spent about $15 million a year hiring reading coaches, putting those coaches into our school districts, helping kids learn to read better, but more importantly, to scale it. We actually had our reading coaches help teach the teachers to become better teachers through professional development. That's something that the teachers had asked for, and it turned out that that was exactly the right thing to do.
0: What about math? What do we attribute to that? Because scores rising, other than maybe reading more efficiently, will help you with math. But how did you guys focus on increasing math scores?
2: Well, we do believe that the very foundation of an education is ensuring that a kid can read by the time they get to the fourth grade. In fact, between pre-kindergarten and third grade, students need to be learning to read. But beyond the third grade, they should no longer be learning to read. They should be reading to learn. And so we think having that foundation in reading certainly helps with science and history and math and all other subjects. But we didn't just stop there. We also, once we invested in our reading coaches and recognized the critical role that they were playing, we went and we started hiring math coaches as well and helping teach our young people and our teachers had to become better math teachers. And so, again, the model has worked for reading. The model has worked now for math. We've also now implemented hiring career coaches in our public schools so that we can give every kid in the school, whether they're going to one of our four-year colleges or not, a roadmap to success.
0: I understand that you said that this wasn't about funding, but I'm reading that the state has allocated actually more funding to public education. And yet at the same time, the state seems to have lost tens of thousands of students enrolled in public education. I was reading maybe around 60,000 students have left the K through 12 system. What has happened here? And has that just meant more money for fewer students?
2: Yeah, so We actually, when we started to see tremendous results, as a conservative, I believe that you reward success. And so when we went through the first 4 or 5 years of tremendous progress, I proposed and the legislature passed the largest teacher pay raise in the history of our state. We actually did a $5,000 a year across the board raise. We've actually raised it 3 other times over the last 10 years. But we have started investing more in the classroom. And yes, as our total amount of money spent in the realm of education has increased, the total number of students has actually declined. And that decline has occurred for a number of different reasons. Number one, we have more students going to private schools. We have more students that are choosing to be taught at home. We also, through other avenues, we also have just a smaller population of students, as we've seen, as you know, pretty significant decline in births across America since the 2008-2009 financial crisis. So it's a combination of things, but yes, our per pupil funding has increased dramatically over the last 10 years, but it didn't really start until we started seeing tremendous success because we want to reward the success that our teachers have had.
0: I don't know if you've seen the video of this teacher in Houston crying on video. He has 17-year-olds, seniors, he says. They can't do basic reading and writing, and he just essentially loses it on his cell phone. And I just wanted your reaction to that, you know, because for all the gains that you've seen, knowing how long it took you all to get where you got, despite COVID, what do you think other school boards need to do, especially if they've got like 16 and 17-year-olds who can't read and write?
2: Well, I haven't seen the video, but I do think that it's important to understand the way in which we in Mississippi define education. A lot of school districts and a lot of education advocates would like to define education simply by K through 12, and they really want to define your support for education by how much money you spend. We believe that certainly resources are necessary, but it's not about the input, it's about the outcomes. And so in Mississippi, we define education as pre-kindergarten all the way through lifelong learning, because just because we're seeing tremendous success in our kindergarten through fourth graders, that doesn't mean that that person is 30 or 40 or 50 years old should be ignored. That's why we are trying very hard to improve workforce development and workforce training. It's the reason that we are certainly seeing a lot of investment in that area, because we want all of our people to have a better educational outcomes. And so what I would say to individual school districts is, if you are interested and focused on doing what's best for kids, whether it's best for the adults or not, then you're probably making the right decisions for the long term.
0: And finally, I don't know because you're following this and you guys are seeing a success in your state, I wonder how much you follow AI in education. And we're seeing these specialized schools pop up where AI is being paired to students. And they show very promising test scores and an afternoon that's entirely freed up to learn a different sort of skill or something else. But those schools are very expensive to attend. Do you think AI should be implemented in a specific way at the public education level?
2: Well, we believe that you have to start by getting the basics, but you got to start by getting the fundamentals. And that's the reason we focus so heavily on reading and math in 2012 and 2013. But more recently, we have also determined that we need to invest in the success of the students. It's the reason that we've done things like adding financial literacy courses in our kindergarten through 12th grade class, and primarily in middle school and high school. We've also ensured that all of our students are taking computer science classes. We're having conversations around how do we institute AI into the curriculum at the high school level, at the community college level, and at the IHL level? Because while there are a lot of people that are concerned about the effects of AI, we believe that it's much less likely that AI is going to replace humans. But we believe that humans that are going to be successful are the ones that know how to work alongside AI to lead to a more efficient workplace. And so, yes, we are spending a lot of time and effort working with industry partners such as NVIDIA through our Mississippi AI network, which Mississippi was the first state in the country to set up a statewide network, which brings together our K through 12 schools, our community colleges, our institution of higher learning and industry to make sure that we're getting these answers right. And we believe that our students are going to be set up for success.
0: Mississippi Governor Tate Reeves, thank you so much for your time.
2: Thank you so much.

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14: Fox News, I'm Sue Guzman. The jury is now deliberating in the murder trial of Lindsay Clancy, the Massachusetts mother charged with murdering her 3 children. Fox's Brian Yannis.
15: They must decide if the prosecution proved beyond a reasonable doubt that Clancy had the substantial capacity to understand the killings were wrong and could control her actions.
14: The defense says Clancy was suffering from postpartum depression and mental illness and says she was not criminally responsible. Federal judge in California ruling Thursday that the Pentagon's blacklisting of artificial intelligence startup Anthropic earlier this year was illegal. The administration cutting ties with Anthropic, saying it posed a security risk with the government. There has been no immediate comment so far from the Trump administration. And King Harald V of Norway has died. He was 89. 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

0: is the Fox News Rundown. Now a look at sports.
1: The Braves completing a sweep of the Dodgers Thursday with a 1-0 victory. Drake Baldwin hit the first pitch out for a home run, while Chris Sale threw a complete game shutout with 10 strikeouts. Elsewhere, the Astros defeated the Yankees 5-1, the Royals with a big 13-2 victory over the Blue Jays, and the Brewers topping the Mets 8-2. And the ACC became the final Power Four conference to ban pro athletes from coming back to college, but a Texas judge Thursday signed an order which prohibits the SEC from blocking athletes from returning. At least two NFL players are trying to play for LSU this season. That's your sports on the Fox News Rundown. Tony Genualdo, Fox News.
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3: As the college football season kicks off this weekend, friend of the show, Kirk Herbstreit, is calling out his own network. Herbie joined Bussin' with the Boys to discuss their new show with Josh Payton, applauded the boys on further bringing college football's relevance mainstream to ESPN. Here's Herbie. I think our own place has been very, very guilty of those morning shows. It's the NFL or LeBron James or the Yankees or the Dodgers are playing the hits. That's exactly why I didn't take a nighttime radio job with ESPN back in the day. Because of exactly that, I got tired of talking about LeBron. At that time, it was Brett Favre. I got tired of talking the Yankees and the Dodgers. It's exactly right. They're not breaking down what's going on in Nebraska unless there's turmoil, unless there's some kind of controversy. Then they want to get to it. Why are you always talking Major League Baseball, NBA, NBA, WNBA, college football on your rundown? It's the second biggest sport. Where is it? For OutKicks, don't at me. I'm Dan Dockich, and this is Fox News Rundown.
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4: 79 southbound near I-90. Expect to find construction closing the left lane. And we are seeing slowdowns related to East 38th Street eastbound between State and Holland for construction with the right lane closed. 90 eastbound between PA 832 and I-79. Construction has the left lane closed. And 90 westbound between 79 and PA 832. The opposite direction. Expect to find the left lane closed by construction, and we are expecting it to be cleared this morning by 6 a.m. I'm Davida from the Total Traffic Center.
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8: In Washington, D.C., a city known for its prolific use of deceptive euphemisms, the Sunshine Protection Act may well set a new standard for the use and abuse of Orwellian labeling. Otherwise known as H.R. 139, the bill to make daylight saving time permanent was passed this July in the House of Representatives with rare bipartisan support. Well, it's now in the Senate's hands, which won't be back in session until after Labor Day. Thankfully, its fate remains uncertain. If passed, President Trump has vowed to sign it into law. He should not. Try as hard as they may, no act of Congress or presidential order will protect sunshine or extend daylight. It's just a cosmic impossibility, and it's downright silly to suggest otherwise. Whether we're on daylight saving time or standard time, wherever you're living in North America receives the least amount of daylight in December and the most in June. Now, the semi-annual tradition of changing the clocks in the fall and spring has been controversial ever since it was first enacted back in 1918 as a wartime energy-saving measure. The federal government claimed the extra hour a daylight at the end of the day would cut down on the use of oil, gas, coal, and electric power. Well, they were actually right. But that was then, and this is now. Over a century later, how we light, heat, and cool things is dramatically different. Lighting is far more efficient and uses less energy, while heating and cooling use far more. Our usage has also changed. By some estimates, daylight saving time results in more energy consumption rather than less. Well, by now you're familiar with the arguments for and against permanent daylight saving time. Its strongest advocates are weary of the twice annual seasonal change. They're also sensitive to the disruption of sleep and the circadian rhythms it allegedly brings about. They're also eager for the extra daylight it would bring year-round at the end of the day. Now, I've never understood the consternation the semi-annual change elicits. They make such a big deal about it. But if you're that concerned about losing an hour of sleep, all you need to do is go to bed an hour early on that Saturday night each spring when clocks are moved forward. But you know, the answer to those frustrations isn't to make daylight saving time permanent. It's to make standard time permanent and year-round. Back in 1974, Congress tried it. They made daylight saving time year-round, and the American people hated it. In some parts of the country in January, the sun didn't rise until close to 9 a.m. Children were walking or waiting at bus stops in the dark. Permanent daylight saving time turned into daylight disaster time. 8 students were killed on their way to classes in Florida, and others lost their lives in Virginia, Ohio, Louisiana, Pennsylvania, and California. A year after it was implemented, Congress voted to repeal the tragically failed experiment. Permanent daylight saving time is a stupid idea. It may solve one problem, but it creates numerous new ones and potentially deadly ones at that. It's an old English proverb that time and tide wait for no man. So here's a suggestion. Rather than changing the clock to fit our schedule, why not change our schedules to fit the sun? I'm Paul Batura.
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16: As the trade war and war of words with Canada escalates, President Trump is officially changing the name of Lake Ontario to Lake America. Mark Mayfield with more.
17: Trump signed an executive order from the Oval Office Thursday, saying the name change goes into effect immediately.
18: So if you think about it, we have a Gulf and we have a lake. Now all we need is an ocean. So maybe we'll have to change the name of the Atlantic and or the Pacific. Maybe we'll change them both.
17: Trump signed the order as the U.S. and Canada ramp up their trade war. The president said Canada has been treating the U.S. poorly and again said the country acts like it's a U.S. state. The name of Lake Ontario predates the establishment of Canada and was named by Indigenous peoples sometime in the 1600s. I'm Mark Mayfield.
16: Rescue operations in the flooded regions of Nepal had to be put on hold overnight out of fears that a nearby lake might overflow. Over 400 people died in Wednesday's torrential flood through a Nepal mountain town, and over 1,000 are still missing, and that includes dozens of Americans. Earlier today, police in Nepal said rescue operations were being stopped temporarily because a lake that was formed by debris in Wednesday's floods was now at the risk of overflowing. The markets will be watching as Federal Reserve Chairman Kevin Warsh speaks today. More from Scott Carr.
19: The Fed chairman will deliver the keynote speech at the central bank's annual symposium in Jackson Hole, Wyoming. In the past, Warsh's predecessors have used the event to discuss broad policy initiatives and to lay out conditions under which the Fed would adjust interest rates. But so far, Warsh has signaled a more hands-off approach regarding policy changes, while placing a greater emphasis on market direction. I'm Scott Carr.
16: On Wall Street, before the opening bell, S&P 500 futures are little changed as investors count down to Warsh's Jackson Hole address. I'm Michael Kastner.
20: This one was a given.
21: In the Tennessee Mountains.
20: The Grand Ole Opry's upcoming show will pay tribute to the late country star and Opry member Dolly Parton. Saturday night's show will honor Parton's life, legacy, and contributions to country music. The lineup includes Carly Pearce, who Parton invited to become an Opry member in 2021. Boston is celebrating the 50th anniversary of its self-titled debut album.
22: The expanded version will feature lost demos that were recorded during the sessions for the original LP. The specific demos that are being released haven't been announced yet. The upcoming release will also feature a new and exclusive interview with Tom Scholz and promises a selection of carefully curated photography. The 50th anniversary reissue of Boston will arrive sometime next year. I'm Mark Mayfield.
23: What is happening to me?
24: Did you miss me, Spidey?
23: I'm losing my mind. I am totally out of control.
20: Spider-Man Brand New Day is expected to rule the box office again this weekend. It's predicted to make $18 to $25 million in its fifth weekend of release. New this week, the previously shelved Looney Tunes-based film, Coyote vs. Acme. That's entertainment. I'm Daria Albinger.
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8: 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A new way of talk. A new way of understanding. Because we're in this together. 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
24: All you needed was because. And we'd have had them all in there.
29: We'd have had ourselves a hat trick.
24: Well, we are heading into a, or I am anyway, a one-week vacation, so might as well get all our celebratory opens in there. 8 minutes after the hour.
29: You're
24: good morning
29: and
24: welcome to next weekend.
29: You didn't tell Red and me.
24: Yes, while you guys are up working, I'll be going, your morning show, your morning show.
29: Yeah, I'm sure you will.
24: Your morning show, your morning show.
29: Well, cool.
24: 8 minutes after the hour, the State Department says 90 Americans are among the more than 1,000 people still missing after the deadly flash flood. The death toll is now 470 in Nepal. He threatened and he followed through. The president changing the name of Lake Ontario to Lake America. Feel free to use the talk back button and give your reaction. This is all getting too weird for me. A top Iranian official is denying reports that they've been plotting to assassinate Barron Trump, the son of the president. This announcement, President Trump will skip the 25th anniversary ceremonies of the 9/11 attacks in Manhattan. This is significant, obviously, a 25th anniversary. But this also points to, or one gets a sense, after the emergency departure in proximity to Iran, of the G7, and now this, that security is an issue. The Grand Ole Opry has an upcoming show on Saturday night that will pay tribute to the late Dolly Parton. I guess they're going to be in good spirits when I get to Cleveland. Ohio is going to play Henderson, Nevada on Saturday in the U.S. Championship. That'll be 2:30 on ABC in the Little League World Series. Do you know they call this week zero of college football?
29: Which makes no sense.
24: Used to be on my birthday, August 30th, would be often when Oklahoma would play the University of Tulsa in that kind of college football kickoff. Now we got a full slate. I don't know why they're calling it week zero. There's like about 7-8 games, including one overseas. But for those of you that just kind of stall your way through a year just to get back to football season, I think you're pretty much there. We had 4 preseason football games last night in the NFL. Cities of your morning show interest, Bills 28-27 over the Steelers. It was all Steelers earlier, but in the second half, Bills came back to win that game. Browns beat the Patriots 37-13. Rams 20-18 over the Chargers. And the 49ers won 18-12 over the Raiders. But we have preseason wrapping up in the NFL, week zero of college football. Things are headed towards fall quickly. We did have a study now that, you know, the announcement came this week. We're not going to have a Pro Bowl, an actual game, which this has been coming. I mean, when's the last time we had a full speed Pro Bowl?
29: That's a great question.
24: I think it's been at least 15 years, hasn't it? And then we made our way to touch football, and now we'll just simply have the Pro Bowl status that is given, no game or no alternates announced. And it may have something to do with this study. 1 in 4 NFL football players will go on to have brain issues. I mean, David Zanotti called this a long time ago. It's like gladiator games or... What was the... the movie where they're hunting each other and only one person lives. Hunger Games. It's like Hunger Games. For our entertainment, you know, there's a 25% chance these people are going to have some serious brain issues and early death issues. Is the game worth it? Worst of all, are we going to turn to everyone wearing those silly helmets? Which, by the way, Corey the Yard Boy announces high school football for Fayetteville Tigers. And I noticed it's made its way to high school. Now you got, nobody wears a neck roll or arm pads anymore like I did. Now you got guys running around with those silly little helmets. Look like a video game.
29: Well, and they got those little blow-up soft pads they wear on their helmets to...
24: Yeah, that's what I'm talking about.
29: Oh, okay.
24: But you got one guy running around looking like a, I don't know, a Smurf. It's made its way. But maybe everybody should be wearing that. We'll talk more about that. Nepal, let me give you the very latest. Rescuers pulled out survivors caked in dark brown mud. I mean, this was like high effects movie type shots. It was almost surreal for the human mind to grasp. It looked like some kind of a Hollywood set just being filled with water. It looked more like a tsunami than a flash flood. And this is right along the coastline, the Tibetan borderline. The horrible events have killed now 470 people, left more than 1,500 missing. We understand about 90 Americans were unaccounted for. President Trump said the flooding was terrible to see, told reporters in the Oval Office. He offered to provide Nepal anything they want, anything they need. I think the president would have said this if there was not a single report of an American missing. This is just, and it's been a year like that, hasn't it? Between earthquakes, Venezuela was devastating. And now this, flooding in Nepal. The president had threatened, and he has followed through. I mean, no one trolls like President Trump. But this one for all of us is a head scratcher. I don't know. We live in a matrix, so I don't know what the right would be doing if someone on the left was doing this. The last time we had a president this narcissistic was Barack Obama. And if Barack Obama started going around renaming everything, we would be beside ourselves. My first gut reaction was, this sounds like, with all due respect, this sounds like something more Friday with 47 would follow through into than the actual Donald J. Trump, President of the United States. We're in the midst of a housing crisis. We're in the midst of an automobile crisis. These are tricky times as a necessary disarming of Iran's threat is taking place. Seriously, can we stay focused on the serious things? Now, celebrating 250 years, that's already bombed. With the exception of the race, I'm going to throw that in. I think the race was so good. Maybe I'll bring this up with 47. We should actually do it every year. And next year you can call it 251. And the year after that, 252. Seriously, that was a hit. And start taking those Indy cars and bringing them to some of our most beautiful cities and let's race.
29: That was one of the greatest races we had in downtown Nashville. They had them going 200 miles an hour over the Cumberland River Bridge. Yeah. It was just incredible. It was
24: breathtaking. I mean, that was a hit. Other than that, can we all agree that the buy and a half centennial was nothing like the bicentennial? And America was pretty divided in 1976 for the bicentennial, but this was a new low. I just, and Lake America, I mean, the Great Lakes, number one. Do we really want to make Lake Ontario the greatest of Great Lakes? Do we really want to go through the trouble of changing all the signs? And I'm old enough to remember when they were going to switch to the metric system. Oh, was that a joke? We were about 6 weeks in and everybody just went, this isn't going to work. Punt. Let's punt on Lake Ontario. But, you know, obviously the 250th was a bust. And now here comes the 25th anniversary of the 9/11 attacks. I'm hoping this is a bust. I'll be flying to New York City on 9/11. I'm not thrilled for a funeral. That's how convinced I am. Look, I will tell you this about the nature of radical Islamists. Anniversaries matter. The first 9/11 had significance, and the 25th will have even more. And they tend to keep going back to the same places on the same anniversaries. The president choosing to be at the Pentagon, which could be far more secured than the Ground Zero in Manhattan, I think is a sign that things are not as safe right now as some would lead on. I don't know about anybody else, but I just haven't, you know me, there's no bigger Little League World Series fan than me. And I remember early on thinking, I don't know, we had a couple of fever games. I think in the heart of Little League World Series, I had a pretty significant death and a pretty traumatic view of it and trip to it. I just don't think I recovered in time. I sure hope the kids have put on the same show that I've come to love for my entire life. I know we're going to end up with Nevada versus Ohio for the U.S. championship. And that'll be Saturday, 2:30 on ABC. And then it's on to the World, Little League World Series against whoever wins the rest of the world on Sunday. And as I mentioned, week zero of college football starts this weekend. All is right with the world as we return to normal. I used to work with a guy named Rick Corey in Tulsa, Oklahoma for over a decade. And Rick had a theory that the best day of your vacation was the last day of work leading into it. Because really, and I think this goes back to when we hated our jobs. I really don't think of it that way. If I ever go anywhere, I have a lot of fun for about 24 hours. About day two, I start missing my wife. By day three, I'm missing the pets and the children. And seriously, by day three and a half, I'm ready to be home. Kind of a thing. And the same is true with vacation. I start missing you guys after a couple of days. And if something significant happens, I'm wishing I was with you to go through it with you. So I don't do it like we used to. But there is something about the last show before a vacation. Because normally what happens is after vacation starts, then you know you got 7 days left, 6 days left, 5 days left. Right now you got nothing but relaxation ahead. So if there is no better day or better show than the final one before vacation, you should be in for a treat today. And you are. Next half hour, we'll have to do the sounds of the day. How good is today's show?
2: How good is it?
24: So glad you asked. We had to move sounds of the day to the platinum hour.
2: Whoa, we're jamming.
24: Rory O'Neill's got the latest on Dolly Parton. Roland Orzabal. I'm going to go ahead and let the cat out of the bag, can I? We had to pre-tape this interview. I don't know what's going through your head right now. Oh, I loved Shout. Oh, I loved Everybody Wants to Change the World. Or maybe Who Cares? I went into this interview. I really didn't know much about it all. Tears for Fears. Jeffrey will agree. This is must-hear radio next hour.
2: You did really good.
24: Oh, that's not about me. It's just,
2: I know, but you did. I mean, you were worried about it. You were fretting over it.
24: Well, because I don't know anything about them. And I found him to be fascinating. And the interview is definitely worth your time. So we're just saying, Tears for Tears co-founder Roland Orzabal joins us about the new memoir, Welcome to Your Life. And you'll find out who wrote that lyric and what that song was almost called. This is Must Hear Radio coming up. John Decker is going to have the very latest on the Tennis Hall of Fame. People forget, in addition to being a 30-year White House correspondent, he's also a Supreme Court bar attorney, and he's on the International Tennis Hall of Fame Committee. John Decker is a mover and a shaker among us. Where's the beef? What to rename Lake Ontario? Will there be an Indy 251? It's Friday. That means Friday with 47. Everybody seems to be talking about or taking peptides these days. What are they? What are the benefits? I got to give a little side note here. I requested this topic. I'm thinking about taking peptides. The doctor's going to be in the house. Joe Galati later on. Miss a little, you miss a lot, miss a lot, and we will miss you. Welcome to Friday, August the 28th. When police searched the car of the man who assassinated a Minnesota lawmaker and her husband in their home, they found a notebook. Inside, handwritten lists of 11 websites. I can't imagine what's going through your mind. Got to be gun sites, right? Got to be how to dispose of body sites. No. Data broker sites. 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Because the next time a stranger searches your name, I sure hope they find nothing. 23 minutes after the hour, not one, not two, not three, but your top five stories of the day coming up. Sounds of the day in 15 minutes. One chance to live this Friday, August the 28th, 2026. It'll never happen again. This is your day. This is your morning show. Miss a little and you'll miss a lot. 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
6: 79 southbound near I-90. Expect to find a construction zone where the left lane is closed. East 38th eastbound between State and Holland. Also seeing construction with the right lane closed. And the eastbound between PA 832 and 79. Left lane is closed. Expecting it to reopen by 6 a.m. And in the opposite direction, also expecting it to open by 6 a.m. 90 westbound between 79 and PA 832. The left lane is closed. I'm Davida from the Tittle Traffic Center.
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22: Olympic figure skating champ Alyssa Liu announced Tuesday she's taking the upcoming season off of competition. She's been booked and busy since winning gold in Italy earlier this year, and she said in an interview with NBC Sports she will plan to keep training during her break. The 21-year-old notably retired at age 16 after her Olympic debut, but came back from that break to win gold in Milan Cortina. 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

0: Oh, hi ho, back to the talkback lines we go on your morning show with Michael Del Giorno.
1: Little Moke's done grown up and become a senior citizen. Want to wish you a happy birthday, Michael. I think I can speak for the kitchen table when I say we're glad you were born.
2: Aww.
1: Remember, no matter how old you get, never, ever let that youthful inner voice age. Have a great Friday, guys, and a weekend.
2: That's never going to happen. By the way, I thought senior citizen was 65. I mean, I got an ARP card at 50. That was insulting. Now, golf, I don't mind being considered. You know, I got a lot of water to use, more than data centers. I don't mind being considered a senior and get a lower rate. But I thought 65 was... I don't think I'm a senior citizen yet.
3: Well, you talk like one.
2: Oh, stop it. Joey in PA says, good morning, Michael. I just wanted to take time and welcome you to 62. Wish you a very blessed and happy birthday this weekend. Hope you enjoy that special day with family and friends. Just wanted you to know that ever since your morning show came to WSBA here in Pennsylvania, I've been listening to you and the crew, and it's been an absolute joy and inspiration. Listen every morning. Thank you for letting us have a seat at the kitchen table. God bless you, Joey in Wrightsville, PA. Joey, you made my day.
3: Aw.
2: Thank you for the early birthday wish. All right, quick break. We come back. We got top five stories. We got sounds of the day. I think you're going to slap around the president a little bit. And I'm going to let you. 30 after the hour.
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2: President Trump is renaming Lake Ontario Lake America. Trump signed an executive order Thursday saying the change takes effect immediately. The move comes as the U.S. and Canada escalate their trade war, with Trump accusing Canada of treating the U.S. unfairly and again saying the country acts like a U.S. state. The name Lake Ontario is more than 400 years old. Rescue operations in flood-hit Nepal were temporarily suspended overnight over fears a nearby lake could overflow. More than 400 people were killed in Wednesday's devastating floods, and more than 1,000 remain missing, including dozens of Americans. Police say a lake formed by flood debris is now at risk of overflowing. The Grand Ole Opry's upcoming show is set to pay tribute to the late country star and Opry member, Dolly Parton. Saturday night's show will honor her life, legacy, and contributions to country music. I'm Michael Kastner.
3: I'm Taylor Riggs, and this is the Fox Business Report.
4: Fed Chair Kevin Warsh speaks on the economy today at the Federal Reserve's Jackson Hole Economic Summit. The job market appears stable. Inflation appears to be sticky. But does that warrant higher interest rates? Rob Thummel at Tortoise Capital says he'll be watching for how the Fed perceives higher oil and gas prices.
5: What data are they going to use for oil? Are they going to use today's prices? Are they going to use the futures curve and potentially post-war curve where we believe that oil prices can come back down, and as a result of that, we won't have as much inflation, and that probably warrants, obviously, we'll see what direction that takes the Fed.
4: The University of Michigan's Consumer Sentiment Survey for the end of the month is released today. That's your Fox Business Report. I'm Ginny Coselda, invested in you.
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1: From the Gulf of America to the Lake of America. Oh, I think you're going to have some talkbacks on that. I did mention I'll be going on vacation. When I get back, one of Charlie's Angels will be waiting for us. Jacqueline Smith, out with a new book, I Once Knew a Guy Named Charlie. Look forward to talking to her. As I mentioned, next hour, a little visit with Roland Orzabal, who

0: was one of the co-founders and the duo of Tears for Fears. This is Must Hear Radio coming up next hour for you. And of course, it's Friday, so we'll have Friday with 47 in the third hour. Also visit with Dr. Joe, because everybody's wanting to take them. What we all need to know about peptides, that's later this morning. 36 minutes after the hour, early bird gets the worm, sleepy squirrel misses a nut, rise and shine. We got us a Friday, August the 28th to live together, 2026. State Department, I cannot, Fox keeps showing clips of the, I mean, it's like a tsunami, not a flash flood in Nepal. And, you know, you got to keep reminding yourself that's not a movie set and those aren't actors and those aren't stunt people. That's real human beings. The death toll is now at 470. There's some 1,500 people still missing and unaccounted for, 90 of which are potentially Americans. President Trump following through on that threat. He will change the name of Lake Ontario, or at least attempt to, through executive order, to Lake of America. As we mentioned, we thought it was long since time that talk radio returned to, well, first of all, human interaction, enjoyment, and not screaming and fighting, but certainly a conversation and a journey of discovery together. So a key to this show are the talkbacks and the emails. You can email me at michaeld@iheartmedia.com or hit a microphone. If you're listening on the iHeartRadio app, you'll see it. No more rotting on hold. You say it, you send it, and we all hear it. And I suspect this morning's Platinum Hour is going to be all about Lake America. Let's start with Donna in Philadelphia.
1: Happy Friday from Philadelphia. As a three-time voter for Donald Trump, I find his renaming of Lake Ontario as being quite petty and has very little effect on all the important things that need to be done in our country.
0: I said almost the same thing 25 minutes ago. I don't think I could have said it more short and to the point than that. Petty. And a very little significance for the compared to the challenges that we face. Very well said, Donna. Rob's listening in Knoxville, Tennessee.
2: Michael, with everything going on in the world, with gas prices where they are, home prices, grocery prices, people just having it hard living, the American dream is no longer in reach. I'm really happy and glad that Trump can take the time to rename a lake and rename the Gulf of Mexico or America or whatever you want to call it now.
0: Safe to say that was sarcasm? I think so. Woody's back in Arizona.
3: Renaming Lake Ontario. Stupidity. That man is so petty at times, it drives me crazy. And you can't bet on the Little League World Series, but count on the Hamilton, Ohio West Siders making it to the World Series championship game. Book that, Big John.
4: Book it.
0: Oh, speaking of Big John, he's in Poughkeepsie.
4: So you caught me in the middle of writing my Del Giorno roast for the Christmas party. Hoping you have a great week off. Next week, we'll be here waiting. Any update on the party?
0: Oh, you guys are relentless. Well, let me just say this. Throwing this party is not as easy as it sounds. There is a lot of security and legal complications in doing such a thing. Such is life in this day and age. There is a lane in which we could possibly do it. That will be discussed during my week off. But this may be the kind of thing. Unless we just, you know what I'm ready to do? There's got to be a morning after. I think we should just all do a cruise together. That may be the most legal, easiest thing we can do. I don't even know if that gets around the security issues, but I'm going to get back with you on that. I have tried as hard as I could, and I continue to try as hard as I can. We'll see if that gets us anywhere. James is in Youngstown.
5: Michael, this is how the Orthodox Christians sing Happy Birthday. God grant you many years, God grant you many years, God grant you many, many years. Live long and prosper.
0: You know what I love about that, John? Not that, I'm coming. I'll be in Ohio very soon. B, I love somebody that sings as bad as me and it doesn't stop.
6: All right, everybody. Lock and load.
7: I'm not joking.
8: I'm not either.
9: You should be taking the advice from a group of people who can't define what a woman is.
10: Talk a little bit closer into the mic.
11: That was just complete, not only misinformation,
12: but it was racist.
13: Did they fail you?
14: Yes.
0: Always revealing, often entertaining. This is your Sounds of the Day. I can't say it better than Donna. I said it a little differently. I do think we have made no real ground on the housing crisis. We have made no real ground on the developing automobile crisis. We have a necessary disarming of a threat, not just to Israel, not just to America, but to the world, Israel. And with that, an economic vulnerability. You've got a reserve to refill and an economy to secure. And as Donna would say, with the president threatened because he's playing reality TV and Art of the Deal and renaming Lake Ontario, it just feels tone deaf and petty. But it didn't stop him, and here's how it sounded.
15: And finally, I guess the purpose of this more than anything else is we're going to be changing the name of Lake Ontario, effective immediately, to Lake America. That's going to take place right now as I sign the order. Do you have anything to say about it, Ben?
16: Yes, sir. So this is a straightforward but important executive order. It directs Secretary Burgum and the Department of the Interior to update the Geographic Names Information Service to reflect that the lake once known as Lake Ontario will, from this day forward, be known as Lake America. This is a lake.
0: So on, in a serious note, I said, and again, I love the president. I said this yesterday. There are things he's done that are so smart that I will appreciate and thank God for him the rest of my life. And then there are things he has done I will scratch my head for the rest of my life. This is one of them. Petty is certainly the word. And I don't know where this gets us with these negotiations, but it's what he said later after signing the document. Remember how I laid this out. We have an automobile crisis rising to match our housing crisis. We have trade issues with enemy countries, but now you are picking a fight with a neighbor, a friend, and a partner. And I mean, this changing of names thing, if Barack Obama had done this, we'd be going crazy. Damn right, it's America's Lake of America. I mean, I'm sure there are going to be people that are like that, but I mean, this is really stupid. But this is the part that really goes beyond petty to stupid. Housing crisis, no progress. Developing auto crisis, process in the wrong direction.
15: The lake change, Lake of America, was something I've been thinking about for a long time, actually. As you know, we took something called the Gulf of Mexico. We changed it, and now it's very routinely the Gulf of America. So if you think about it, we have a gulf and we have a lake. Now all we need is an ocean. So maybe we'll have to change the name of the Atlantic and or the Pacific. Maybe we'll change them both.
0: Oh, God help us. All right, it's Friday. We deserve to have a little fun. And lucky for you, Kamala's here.
17: We are 2 months away from the midterms. Get out and vote. Let's get everyone out to vote. They are cheating. They are trying to cheat. And we have got to turn out in big numbers and be too big to rig.
0: Wasn't too big to rig the Trump slogan? By the way, the screen on this is so big that if I want to hit play, I can only see Kamala Harris from the knees to just below the chest in what looks like a men in black suit. She looks like it's quite the visual. Anyway,
18: wasn't it the left who said that elections weren't rigged?
0: Yeah.
18: Wait a minute. No tax on tips. She stole that one too, didn't she?
0: I mean, she's such a non-factor. I'd rather hear what AOC has to say 2 months out from midterm election. She will be relevant moving forward. Kamala isn't. This is the most unelectable human being in the history of American politics. What are you talking about? She was vice president. She ran for president because they did a bait and switch. The delegates were secured by a senile old man. We'll get to that in a second. And she was the first one out in that primary. And then they rigged it for Joe, or it would have been Bernie again. And they made Joe select her with the intent of getting rid of Joe quickly and getting their girl without having to worry about the voters liking her. And then Joe wouldn't go away till they set up a debate prior to the primaries even being over, which was unprecedented, that nobody even acknowledged, and then didn't give him his medication and let him go out and look like a time bomb that went off. But she's just not even a serious person. But listen to this.
17: Hey, everybody. Just this week, the United States Supreme Court backed up the president's agenda. He's trying to make it more difficult for you to vote by mail. By the way, he votes by mail from Mar-a-Lago, but he doesn't want you to vote by mail because he knows you're paying attention. Context is so important. Gas prices are up. Food prices are up.
0: Narrative.
17: He got us
0: narrative.
17: In a war that the American people don't want.
0: Narrative.
17: And he is worried he is going to lose the midterms. We are 2 months away from the midterms. Get out and vote. Let's get everyone out to vote. They are cheating. They are trying to cheat. And we have got to turn out in big numbers and be too big to rig.
0: How very Barack Obama of her. All right. So Barack Obama, and this was classic Saul Alinsky, and I used to teach people how to speak the language. And the left is still doing it. Whatever they're accusing the opposition of doing, they're really confessing. It's like when a body language expert, by the way, I looked at one of these one time, and now I get them in my real feed. And there was a clip of Dolly Parton on with Jimmy Fallon talking about this. And the conspiracy theories have gone crazy with this. Some even think, well, 2046 is going to be when Jesus returns because Dolly left a recording that won't be heard until 2046. The internet is just for the nuts, but it's fun to visit it like a zoo. Anyway, Dolly was telling the truth, and this woman's explaining the body language that proves she's telling the truth. And the truth was, they asked her to do this. A song that no one will hear till 2046. She actually put in the time vault a song she really liked and regrets doing because she wanted to release it. And laughingly, jokingly said, I hope you like it. I'll probably be dead. I might make it to 100, but I'll probably be dead. And, you know, they go frame by frame. Do you see how when she said that, her palm went up, which is like a verification of truth. See how she didn't look away and all that. Trust me, when the Democrats accuse of something, most of this is just narrative-laced rhetoric, but when they're accusing somebody, they're really confessing and admitting what they're doing. It's classic Barack Obama. So she's definitely doing that. But the question you ought to ask yourself is, oh, well, if the Supreme Court backed it up, not his agenda, but the Constitution, are they trying to cheat too? Does Kamala have the courage to say that? This just speaks for itself, as Sounds of the Day should. Abby Phillip on the record saying her job at CNN is to explain the news and the facts to conservative. Oh, Abby knows we're in a matrix. She just wants to make sure only her side of the matrix lives on. Listen.
6: Conservatives are living in a completely different information world.
0: By the way, I agree with that. Conservatives are living in a completely different information world. Will she ever admit, and she doesn't here on the Joy Reid Show, but will she ever admit that the far left is living in a completely different informational world as well? And the answer to that is, the rest of this clip, of course not.
6: Conservatives are living in a completely different information world.
7: Absolutely.
6: Than liberals. And breaking that down needs to be done. Because when you don't ever even hear the facts, it's hard to even know that you're wrong. And that happens a lot.
0: See, you didn't know this, conservatives. You're wrong and you don't know it. Because you don't know the facts, because you don't get to hear them. Not narratives, not talking points. Facts. Like it's a provable fact. Donald Trump is trying to steal the election. And the Supreme Court is in his back pocket. And that's why they're supporting him on this. Now, remember how bias works. It's really dangerous. Stories you cover, stories you don't. Angles you choose, angles you don't. People you talk to, people you don't. Quotes you use, quotes you don't. But this is a whole other level of assault. Do I have time to do this just real quick? We got to do a goodbye to Caroline Leavitt.
7: A little
0: montage goodbye from all the memories.
7: As a journalist. Good afternoon, everyone. It's good to see you. Good to be in this room. I'm glad everybody showed up today. Let's get back to work. Does anyone have any questions for Patty or for me? No?
8: I have a question.
7: No. Anybody?
0: No.
7: Okay. I'm now regret giving a question to the Associated Press. And shame on you and shame on the mainstream media.
8: Caitlin, I'm not taking your follow-up.
10: No. I have a follow-up on something you just said, though, Caroline.
8: That's Caitlin.
10: Regarding
8: not taking your follow-up. Philip, go ahead. You're a reporter. You should find out.
7: I'm shocked that he is speaking at nighttime. I have thought his bedtime was much earlier.
8: To the woman in the purple, because I saw you were making a face at my previous answer. So what's going on?
12: They want the Statue of Liberty back.
7: It's only because of the United States of America that the French are not speaking German right now. So they should be very grateful to our great country. I gave a quote to one of the media outlets in this room yesterday that Democrats behaving like children would be the least surprising thing of the night. And unfortunately, that quote did turn out to be true. We look forward to the United States beating our soon-to-be 51st state, Canada. Thank you.
0: All right. Listen, a grateful nation is forever in your debt. What a great press secretary she was. 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Gotta go? Because apparently we're very late, 53 minutes after the hour. One half of Tears for Fears, minutes away. Hey, you don't have to wait till tonight to find out what Sean Hannity thinks. He'll be waiting for you, right in your car after work. 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
14: Cutting out at this hour, we are still being advised the Bayfront Parkway remains under construction. However, all the businesses in that area and along the waterfront remain open and all accessible. We're just using a little extra caution with construction in that area. 79 southbound near I-90, expect to find the left lane closed for construction as well. And we are seeing construction projects East 38th eastbound between State and Holland. I'm Davida from the Total Traffic Center.
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25: The NFL preseason wraps up this weekend, and then roster decisions will be made. Teams have to trim to the 53-man limit by Sunday night. There's some roster jostling already. The Rams and Dolphins made a trade, L.A. acquiring Tutu Atwell from Miami for running back Jarquez Hunter. The Browns have cut receiver Cedric Tillman, a third-round draft pick just 3 years ago, and the Packers have added a tight end, signing veteran Jonnu Smith to a one-year deal. I'm Matt McCoy.
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0: Everybody's talking, but who's talking with you? 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
1: Mike McCann, 57 minutes after the hour. The State Department says 90 Americans are among the more than 1,500 that are still missing due to the deadly flash flooding. And now the death toll is at 470 in Nepal. The president is following through on his threat to rename Lake Ontario Lake America. And a top Iranian official is denying all reports regarding a plot to assassinate Barron Trump. Well, you heard it. Woody's picking Ohio over Nevada. Big John is yet to chime in, but it'll be Ohio versus Nevada in the Little League World Series tomorrow, 2:30 on ABC. The winner goes on for the World Series. And college football, week zero, starts this weekend with about six or seven matchups. All right, one half of Tears for Fears, an interview you do not want to miss about a memoir you definitely want to read. Also visit with John Decker. And, of course, it's Friday, Friday with 47, and Dr. Joe on the way in the third hour. This is your morning show.
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7: Three workers for a military newspaper say they were fired by the Pentagon for writing about the poor conditions aboard the USS Abraham Lincoln. More from Tammy Trujillo.
8: The publisher, editor-in-chief, and a reporter for Stars and Stripes filed a lawsuit in federal court Thursday, alleging their firings last week violated their free speech rights. One of the groups which filed the suit on behalf of the journalists said the Pentagon's trying to punish journalists for defending the established mission of Stars and Stripes, and that service members need reporting that is independent of the officials it covers and is unafraid to criticize them when they deserve it. I'm Tammy Trujillo.
7: Rescue operations in flood-ravaged Nepal had to be put on hold overnight out of concern that a nearby lake might overflow. International correspondent Claudio Lavanca with the latest.
9: The emergency is far from over. Just in the early hours of this morning, police in Nepal said that they received information that a water dam on the Tibet side has burst again and has called for the public and rescue workers to remain alert and go to a safe location.
7: Over 400 people died in Wednesday's torrential flood through a Nepal mountain town, and over 1,000 are still missing, including dozens of Americans. President Trump escalating his war with Canada is officially changing the name of Lake Ontario to Lake America. Mark Mayfield with more.
10: Trump signed an executive order from the Oval Office Thursday, saying the name change goes into effect immediately.
11: So if you think about it, we have a Gulf and we have a lake. Now all we need is an ocean. So maybe we'll have to change the name of the Atlantic and or the Pacific. Maybe we'll change them both.
10: Trump signed the order as the U.S. and Canada ramp up their trade war. The president said Canada has been treating the U.S. poorly and again said the country acts like it's a U.S. state. The name of Lake Ontario predates the establishment of Canada.
7: Stock futures are mixed this morning. I'm Michael Kastner.
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0: starting your morning off right. A new way of talk. A new way of understanding. Because we're in this together. This is your morning show with Michael Del Giorno.
1: Well, not to be dramatic, but when you're watching these images from Nepal, all you can really do is pray. There's nothing we can do from here. It's horrific to watch. But there is a God, and there are rescue workers, and he can help them find the 1,500 missing, 90 of which might be Americans. National correspondent Rory O'Neill is here. We talked about this, Rory. It looks like a movie set. It looks like special effects, but this is real life.
2: And it's just an absolute tragedy. The death toll confirmed is now well over 500. And as you said, that number is certainly going to climb. The number of missing is also climbing as well, as this really is a major tourism destination. Don't forget, a lot of people are there for adventure travel, to get to Mount Everest or to get to the base camp, at least, of Mount Everest right. as well. Also, some religious pilgrimages were happening in the area at the time. So this is just awful on top of awful.
1: I never know whether to say, what are the odds of this, or is this by plan? We're following a tropical storm. We just lost Dolly Parton. The tropical storm is Dolly.
2: Yeah, now that name was chosen 7 years ago, believe it or not. So yeah. It is the fact that this storm has formed is no connection really with Dolly Parton getting the name, but it's the fourth name. They do this alphabetically. We've gone through A, B, and C, and yesterday the D storm formed, and it's Dolly Parton, and it's Dolly, rather. Dolly. Not necessarily a name for the singer. So, it is just Tropical Storm Dolly. There is some dry air moving into the system, so it really is going to start to collapse. It might be a depression by the time it hits Puerto Rico over the weekend. So, it is weakening, but just remarkable that we got the formation of Tropical Storm Dolly days after her death.
1: Her death. If you've been watching any of the craziness online, the numerical craziness, tying Dolly to the end of times, wait till they hear a hurricane named 7 years ago happens to have her name. In the third hour, Friday with 47, of course, a visit with Dr. Joe Galati, but Rory's going to be back. We're going to talk about that Lindsey Clancy verdict. I believe it's in the hands of the jury. Could be as soon as today. One half of the duo and co-creator of Tears for Fears, Roland Orzabal, out with a new memoir called Welcome to Your Life. Well, welcome to our show, Roland.
3: Nice to meet you, too.
1: Listen, I got to tell you, one of the most interesting things about telling people I was going to visit with you, and I think for most people listening, Tears for Fears is Shout, Everybody Rules the World. But I have found your real fans, they bring up much different titles. Yeah. You're out with a new memoir, Welcome to Your Life. It tells the story of you and Kurt and the formation of the band. There's so many interesting stories to tell, and the music is still so much a part of people's lives. So we're excited to go through this with you. I think probably the one thing I learned, I didn't know that Everybody Wants to Rule the World almost had a different title.
3: It did. It was a song that I came up with the same month that I came up with Shout and a few others that ended up on the Big Chair album. But I wasn't sure about it at all because it wasn't like the previous material. Of The Hurting, which was darker and more emotional. Right. So this song was very light. And it was originally called Everybody Wants to Go to War, which is a very negative, grubby title.
1: Yeah.
3: I was kind of sitting on the fence about it, but my late wife, Caroline, absolutely loved it. And so I took it into the studio and played it to Kurt, Chris Hughes, our producer, and Ian Stanley, our keyboard player, and they loved it. So we tried out.
1: You know, the title of the memoir is a lyric from that song, Welcome to Your Life. What a great, who came up with that line?
3: I did.
1: Yeah, it's a brilliant lyric. I thought it was ingenious. I mean, America and the world hasn't changed that much. I mean, we've been divided before. We seem to be divided at all-time levels right now. But that time, the influence of the 60s and the Vietnam War and then the Cold War, you know, you had a view of that even from Europe. And that was a brilliant way to get around such a divisive title. Just avoid it altogether. And I think people have been singing that song for 40 years and had no idea where the inspiration came from.
3: I know. That's true. I mean, we were all worried at the time about the Cold War very much.
1: Oh.
3: Russia against America, you know, and things haven't changed. They've become more subtle. we're now using drones instead of the threat of nuclear weapons, but it's still pretty horrible.
1: Everybody wants to rule the world. I mean, just a, you know, perfect mix, instrumentation mixed with great lyric, great vocal. I mean, just the recipe. I would think by numbers, I didn't do this research before visiting you, but that and Shout were the two biggest, but I think Everybody Wants to Rule the World, the biggest of them all, right?
3: It's become so over the years. You know, because of streaming, we now have, I guess, what we can call a mega hit.
1: Yeah.
3: To the point where it's risen higher than any other song in our catalog, even though when we play live, and people can hear all of those songs and, you know, they sound fantastic. Everybody Wants to Rule the World is a song I don't think it's ever going to go away. Fingers crossed.
1: Well, yeah, no, it'll outlive both of us. Dennis Miller also took it to a new level, making it the theme of his television and radio show as well. Roland Orzabal is joining us, co-founder, half the duo of Tears for Fears. This really is a friendship story, too, not just two teenagers who... By the way, I love Thin Lizzy. I like Blue Oyster Cult. I never made a hit song, but you and Kurt get together. This is kind of the story of your meeting, early music, eventual breakup, now reuniting. It really is a very personal memoir, isn't it?
3: It's very personal. You know, it's a story of Tears for Fears from the horse's mouth, which I don't think has ever been told by an author. And so it's the intimate detail from someone blowing my own trumpet, who has a very, very good memory. exactly. So, yeah, it's the story of me and Kurt, and it's also the story of my early childhood, which was very strange because my parents ran an entertainment agency from our council house in England.
1: Oh, my gosh.
3: It's a story of what happened to me later in life with my late wife, and her alcoholism. It's not a very nice story, but it also has an underlying layer of astrology, which can explain the highs and lows and the patterns involved in my life.
1: If I were to ask the young Roland, what does welcome to your life mean? Compared to the Roland now, who has lived a lot of that life, but it's still the same question. Welcome to your life, Roland, and welcome to your memoir as we're all reading it. How different views be?
3: Well, I just wrote it because I was looking for lyrics. I had one night in Germany as we were mixing, and I had one night to come up with lyrics, so I didn't think about it too much. And it seemed like a really strong opening line, but it's only now. Maybe I knew I was going to write a book called Welcome to Your Life. Maybe that's what it was all about. But when it came to... When it was suggested to me that I write a memoir, I knew it was the title immediately.
1: Oh, yeah.
3: And you know, there's an element. I'm hoping there's an element of this book, which is kind of like a self-help book. The reason it's called Welcome to Your Life and not Welcome to My Life.
1: You know, that begs the question, Roland Orzabal joining us, one half of Tears for Fears, bring us the memoir, Welcome to Your Life. You know, life, we end up where we are by the series of choices we make. I have a friend, David Zanotti, always says you got to get 100 years behind someone's eyes to really understand them. You speak to your parents, who were, by the way, influenced and shaped by their parents. That's how you get to 100 years. But it does beg the question, regrets, musical regrets, relationship regrets, life regrets. How much of that is a part of Welcome to Your Life?
3: Well, I don't put them in, you know, regrets. I mean... Because I do wonder, I really seriously wonder philosophically, whether we actually have a choice. Mm-hmm. Because when you look at the past, it's etched in stone. And I'm really not sure. But regrets, of course. I wish I'd flossed.
1: Okay, that's the line of the day.
3: I wish I'd bought shares in Apple. Come on.
1: You know what? It's so surreal to me. I used to play video games in the arcade while your music was playing. Mm-hmm. You know, you've kind of become the soundtrack of all of our lives. And what this memoir is going to give us is a blueprint of what was happening that inspired the writing of those songs, what was happening in your life during those songs, what happened in your life since we haven't you know, been sharing time together. And I think the big takeaway is I don't believe in regrets either, because you can't go back. You know, we don't get a redo. And really, quite frankly, most of the things, you know, I don't know, I guess my I wouldn't call it a regret. My dumbest career move was at 20 something years old. I had a chance to go run WLS in Chicago. And I was just thinking, well, I love Chicago. I love WLS, but none of the people I grew up listening to still work there. It's freezing. I'd be in traffic 2 hours a day. I got a pretty good life where I am. And I said, no. Now, from a career path, that was a dumb thing to do. But you don't really have regrets, right? Because even our mistakes shape us and make us what we are. And I don't think anybody wants to change what we are, right?
3: It's true. I mean, if I look back and, you know, I had the chance to move the dial somewhat at certain times, I would have done that. And it would have made my career much better and much easier. But the problem is, at some point, your personal life and the world inside completely takes precedent. And I think that, you know, when I look back now, yes, there are definitely things I would have done differently. But I'm not sure if the overall pattern and the overall result would have changed that much.
1: Well, there is no tears for fears unless you and Kurt are teenage friends. There is no breakup if working together doesn't create strains and life doesn't create strains. And guess what? The reunion isn't what it is if you don't have the breakup. So, I mean, really, is it worth our time to dissect? Although I should say, as much as I always loved the name Tears for Fears, I never really thought about Tears for Fears as a name. Kind of like being smart enough not to call Everybody Wants to Go to War versus Everybody Wants to Rule the World. Tears for Fears, a psychology term. So I am talking to a psychologist / astrologist. I'm sure you've overthought all of this. How did you come up with a name? I mean, what teenager's thinking about psychology terms?
3: Yeah, I mean, this is the thing that set us apart. I mean, there is a chapter in the book which explains in depth what we were inspired by and what and the life I chose to follow. It's called A Process of Becoming. Mm-hmm. So Kurt and I were very much influenced by a Californian psychologist called Arthur Janoff.
1: Yep.
3: And he wrote a book called The Primal Scream. And John Lennon made it famous many, many years ago. And we embraced the theory. It was pretty much about sort of, you know, the child being born a blank slate. The child is a victim to his parents. And whatever they did created our character. That was what I believed at the time. And primal therapy, which is what it was called, was very cathartic. There was a lot of emotion involved in the therapy. It's not a talking cure like psychoanalysis. And it's not like modern psychotherapy at all. It's much more of an emotional bloodbath. So that's what inspired us in the beginning, especially the first album, The Hurting.
1: I guess I was the only one who was thinking about girls and being a Major League Baseball player. Closing moments with Roland Orzabal, a co-founder, half the duo of Tears for Fears, out with a new memoir, Welcome to Your Life. I think, you know, this is going to sound so radio hostish, but if you love their music, you're going to love the stories behind them and what created them, who wrote it. You know, I want to end full circle. I talked about, I would have brought up Naturally Shout, Everybody Wants to Rule the World. I must have heard Mad World as more people's favorite song than that when talking about I was going to visit with you. And I'm thinking to myself, what were you, 19 when you wrote that?
3: Yeah, it was. Yeah, incredible, eh?
1: God created a very thoughtful young man in England who created some really thoughtful music. What are you hoping we take away from this memoir? Because I'm with you. I think there's a lot of real life in this beyond music.
3: Yeah, I think so. I mean, you know, my life, like a lot of people's, has had ups and downs and triumphs and tragedies. And I'm hoping that people will read it and understand part of themselves. Mm-hmm. And I'm hoping they will read it and see that there is an underlying pattern to everyone's life, even if there may not be someone up there controlling us as puppets may not be. It may be simply organic, but there is a series of principles and patterns behind every life.
1: Yeah, and I was having this conversation yesterday with my cousin, and every generation has the opportunity to break those cycles and create new ones. That's what I'm hoping this book allows people to see a little bit more clearly.
3: That's a nice way of putting it.
1: Yeah, I just thought, you know, Welcome to Your Life. What a great way to start an iconic song. What a great song. So many great songs. So great to hear these stories. I encourage everybody to get Welcome to Your Life. It is a memoir of Roland Orzabal and the Tears for Fears lives behind the music and stories. I know they're going to love it. I learned a lot and I enjoyed every second of it. Roland, thank you so much for your time.
3: Thank you.
1: You know, you'll hear something in the background during that interview if you listen closely, and it's my pen doing that. Look, I'm aware I have attention deficit disorder. I don't think that Roland and I have the same eternal beliefs necessarily, but that's a thoughtful guy. And I found him fascinating and interesting. If you're hearing that click, that's because I'm not thinking about what to say next. I'm in the moment, and this guy has me captivated. I hope you found that as much Must Hear Radio as I did. Roland Orzabal, the name of the memoir, Welcome to Your Life. It's sold everywhere great books are sold. Gold and silver recently soared to record highs. Then it pulled back. So are precious metals still a good buy? Well, major banks think so. In fact, it's already been proven so. Gold is on the rise as we speak. And they're forecasting even higher prices ahead. Why? We're $40 trillion in debt. We have a declining dollar. Inflation keeps shrinking our savings. Even with corrections along the way, gold has always remained a historical hedge for wealth protection. That's why Morgan Stanley just ditched the 60-40 stock-to-bond portfolio. They're now recommending 20% in precious metals. 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Isn't that perfect? 24 minutes after the hour, we come back. Top five stories of the day. John Decker will join us from the White House. And don't forget, third hour, Friday with 47 and a visit with Dr. Joe Gilotti as your morning show continues on this Friday morning.
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7: East 38th Street eastbound between State and Holland. Expect to find a construction zone clearing the right lane, and 79 southbound near I-90. Construction has the left lane closed as well. And we are being advised that Bayfront Parkway, both eastbound and westbound between Sassafras and Extension in Holland, it remains under construction. However, all businesses in that area along the waterfront remain open, accessible. I'm Davida from the Total Traffic Center.
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15: From your weather authority and meteorologist Brody Wesson, mostly dry, maybe a shower or a sprinkle, but chances are near zero. Highs in the mid-70s. 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

0: Wednesday's torrential flood through a Nepal mountain town, and over 1,000 are still missing, including dozens of Americans. Europe's oldest reigning monarch has died. More from Mark Mayfield.
1: The King of Norway, Harald V, passed away today at the age of 89. Harald was reportedly in extremely serious condition yesterday at a hospital in Oslo, where he was being treated for a blood disease. Norway's royal palace canceled all royal engagements while the Queen and Crown Prince were at his bedside.
0: I'm Michael Kastner.
2: I'm Elizabeth MacDonald, and this is the Fox Business Report.
3: Old Navy is getting new leadership. Industry veteran Michael Francis has been named its new CEO. He's been Old Navy's chief customer officer, but also has experience at Walmart and Target. Old Navy is the biggest brand for its parent company, Gap. In addition to the Gap brand, it also owns Banana Republic and Athleta. Chipmaker Marvell Technology reported upbeat earnings and raised expectations for the year, but the stock is losing ground this morning, down 7%. South Korean chipmaker SK Hynix says it will start production in Indiana in about 3 years. The company expects the site to eventually make hundreds of thousands of wafers used in chips. The facility for SK Hynix is at the Purdue Research Park in West Lafayette. That's your Fox Business Report. I'm Jenny Cosola. Invested in you.
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0: You have a seat at the head of America's kitchen table. 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
1: Mikey, good morning. Happy birthday, brother. I know
2: it's Sunday, Jerry.
1: And you're taking off some kind of time next week. I guess I'll take a vacation, too.
2: No.
1: Night, Jeff and Red.
3: Uh-huh.
1: Hey, also, by the way, I got that job in, I guess, a town called Murfreesboro, Tennessee. I guess I'm moving to Tennessee, brother. There goes the neighborhood. God bless. Have a great week off.
4: I'll play Theater of the Minds, but if you really did get a job, text me off the air. That is an answer to two people have been praying very hard. Thank you for the birthday wish, Jimmy Suits. I was on a golf course, and one of the biggest bosses of all in iHeart is on the golf course with me. And he's like, oh, the show's going great. I don't know. So tell me a little bit about yourself. What was your favorite interview ever? And of course, in that split second, you know, what do I tell this guy? Do I impress him and say Richard Nixon? And I only know how to be honest. So I just looked at him and said, well, you know, I've interviewed a lot of people. That's really hard to boil down.

0: onto one, but I'd have to say Jerry Springer. And you should have seen the look on this guy's face. He's probably thinking, what the hell did we hire? Jerry Springer was one of the most interesting people I ever sat down and talked to in my life. Shouldn't surprise you. Ran Bobby Kennedy's campaign, went on to be a mayor of Cincinnati. The television career speaks for itself, and it all ended with him being a judge on television, which was kind of full circle for an attorney. I mean, I could go on and on, but Jerry's, and then I'm thinking, if you ask, and who was your second favorite? It might be Roland Orzabal of Tears for Fears, which, by the way, he told you a little bit about his wife who died, suffered from alcoholism and died very young. His new wife is very young and looks just like Dana Plato. If I'd have known that before the interview,
1: wow,
0: that might have come up. John Decker is a 30-year White House correspondent. He's worked with a lot of press secretaries, including Caroline Leavitt, who ended her reign this week in 30
2: this
0: years
2: week.
0: And covered many presidents. In addition to that, he's a Supreme Court bar attorney. And something you don't know, you'd know instantly if you saw his legs. Still great legs at his age. A lifelong tennis player and fan and a board member of the International Tennis Hall of Fame, of which he presided in setting up the honors for this year's Hall of Fame class, Roger Federer. I mean, John, you're the expert, not me, but, you know, there are just some people that are bigger than the game itself. I still am in awe when I go to Cooperstown. I stand there staring at the life-size Babe
2: sure.
0: Ruth, and there's never been another Babe Ruth. Where do we put Roger Federer in this list? Because he may be, in his prime, greatest I've ever seen.
2: Yeah, I mean, he won 5 U.S. Opens in a row. He won 8 Wimbledon titles over the course of his career, 20 Grand Slams. I mean, no question about the fact that he deserves to be in the International Tennis Hall of Fame. That's where I'm speaking to you from today. I'm in Newport, Rhode Island, and Roger Federer will be inducted on Saturday. We had some events associated with this last night here in Newport. And absolutely, one of the greatest tennis players of all time, which says a lot, you know, given all the greats that we all know. You talk about them often, who your heroes were growing up in the 70s, McEnroe sure. and Connors and Borg. Well, Federer is a step above all of those people, as great as they were.
0: Yeah, let's see if we can put this in some kind of perspective through your eyes of expertise. I mean, Jimmy Connor, and I've heard this said of a lot of people, a young John McEnroe learned the hard way that Jimmy Connor had a lot of tennis left in him, and nobody messed with your head more during a match than Jimmy Connor. I mean, he was very, very formidable.
2: Right.
0: When you think of John McEnroe and you think of the level of greatness at such an early age comes to mind, there's, you know, we could go back to the old days. It's tough to compare those. I would say Roger Federer is your Michael Jordan, right? He's your, I don't know what else to compare him to. He's definitely your Tiger Woods, right, by stats?
2: Tom Brady, I am told by my wife. Tom Brady,
0: oh,
2: how about that?
0: The GOAT, you're going right to GOAT.
2: In terms of the, right to the GOAT, yeah. You know, look, there are arguments in the tennis world about, you know, Roger versus Novak Djokovic versus sure. Rafa Nadal, all phenomenal players. But I think that what Roger Federer managed to do was he really managed to excite people about tennis once again after the people that you mentioned were those names that we all knew in the 70s watching them play. And, you know, he inspired people in terms of taking up tennis, and he made it look easy. So you when you think about the great athletes of all time, the ones that make it look so easy, you know, the Michael Jordans and the Tiger Woods, he's right up there in that category in terms of having an incredible amount of talent, but also doing so, at least the way it looks, so effortlessly and so gracefully.
0: Indulge me one last one. You know, there was something, and I don't, my age gives it away, but I would make this, there was something about the 70s. Has there been a better horse in Secretariat since the 70s? The 70s brought us some of the greatest World Series matchups, Yankees, Dodgers, Red Sox, Dodgers, you know, race car drivers, tennis players. There was a long lag between Borg and Connors and then the Andre Agassi years. So when you make this reference, brought things back. when you look back at all sports, football, basketball, baseball, hockey, boxing, Muhammad Ali, Joe Frazier, Ken Norton, there was something freakishly special about the 70s, wasn't there?
2: Well, there was. And also, you know, our attention wasn't divided between so many things that divides our attention right now. So you think about that time period, we had three places to watch on television, NBC, ABC, and CBS. That's it. Nothing else. And when television sports, you know, dominated, it dominated in a big way. You look at how many people, in terms of the percentage of the country, were watching the Super Bowl. You know, every year it was exceedingly high because the options were limited. Now our interests are divided. They go in different directions. And yet still, you know, for the special athletes, the ones that really garner our attention, it shows you how special they are when they can still dominate the attention of not only the American public, but the global public at large.
0: Upstairs, I have a two signed boxing gloves, one by Muhammad Ali, one by Joe Frazier. I got the privilege to spend a day with both of them. I also have a pair of Jimmy Connors shoes autographed. I wished I had been smart enough to get Chrissy Everett to autograph some shoes for me. Meeting her was one of the great thrills. I'm just thinking, sitting on the board of International Tennis Hall of Fame, this was a pretty short deliberation, right? Roger Federer headed into the Hall of Fame today. What's coming? Oh, by the way, let's close out. I played a montage that was hilarious. Caroline Leavitt, you know, you and I both put her maybe right behind Toni Snow and as one of the best ever. As we bid her farewell, I think she's coming back. And I think before I shuffle off this earth, she may come back to very high offices. But your take as we say goodbye to Caroline, it was pretty sweet for a couple of years.
2: Yeah, absolutely. She was the voice, the face of the administration. She represented President Trump so well in the White House briefing room, loyal aide to the president. And at just now 29 years old, she's got a huge future ahead of her, whether, you know, it's as a pundit, with which is what so many decide to do after serving as the White House press secretary, or in elective office. And she's pursued that before. I think that she does have.
0: I think it's going to be the latter. You know as well as I do, it's going to be the latter, don't you think? Raise kids for a while, run for office.
2: I think that's right. We saw this with Sarah Huckabee Sanders, you know, just lie low and look at her now. She's the governor of Arkansas. Really impressive what she's been
0: able to do. Aren't you glad I didn't mess up today by bringing up the Lake of America? What's up coming up today on the White House briefing room?
2: Zip. I'm focused on tennis for the next few days. So I took the day off. So nothing to promote. But I'll tell you something that is coming up this week, and besides the induction of Roger Federer into the International Tennis Hall of Fame, that's your birthday. And happy birthday to you, Michael. Have a great birthday this coming Sunday. I hope you get all you wish for, and I hope the next year ahead is even better than the last one.
0: I get what I wish for, and then I get things I didn't have the sense to wish for, like this show and people like you. It's a pleasure. Thank you for the birthday wish. Give our best to Roger. That Roger Federer was a no-brainer. John Decker, have a great weekend. We'll talk after the vacation.
2: Thanks, Michael.
0: By the way, when I get back from vacation, we have one of Charlie's Angels, Jacqueline Smith. Just, you know, if you look up beautiful in the dictionary, it ought to be a picture of Jacqueline Smith. I mean, there are people that are sexy. There are people that are cute. There are people that are gorgeous. There are people that are glamorous. I mean, I could go on. I mean, she is beautiful. I am interested to see. Now, I have interviewed Christie Brinkley. I found her charming and delightful, and I loved the Billy Joel stories. I interviewed Susan Lucci. That's the oldest person that has ever wooed me into a crush inside of 3.2 seconds. One buongiorno, and I was in love. I was writing poetry. Let's see if Jacqueline Smith can do that. Jacqueline Smith coming up on September 10th. She's out with a new memoir, I Once Knew a Guy Named Charlie. Next hour. Friday was 47, and everybody's taking them, and everybody's getting great results. Peptides, are they really all that and more? Dr. Joe Galati will have the latest on that. I did get some emails. Can I do this real quickly without you? You're Mr. Timer today.
1: Yeah, you go. Good head.
0: Gary Chapman just wrote, I've been meaning to give you a pair of my autographed shoes. He's such a weirdo. Roger writes, I must learn how you're able to suppress your ADHD during conversations. Well, I don't think I'm ADHD. I think I'm ADD. don't have the hyper disorder. I do struggle with some filter issues. One of my biggest problems is listening during a conversation. I find myself constantly thinking of what I want to say next instead of actually listening. Teacher, what can I do to start improve? You'll never improve or even have the leverage to battle this until you find other people more interesting than yourself, or your search to find people more interesting than yourself, or your desire to love people more than you love yourself. I think that's the biggest difference between me today and me at 25 years old. I'm actually busy about my father's business and loving others and giving my life away, not trying to make a life and impress you with it. I'm not suggesting you're doing that, Roger. I will tell you this so that you're easier on yourself. When you are ADD, you're usually a step ahead. My biggest weakness is when we're having a conversation and I know what you're going to say. You've either given me enough clues or I know enough about you to know your take on everything. And unless you surprise me with something new, I'd rather finish your sentence and move on. And then it makes it just remarkably easier when you're talking to someone who interests you. That was the point I was trying to make about Roland. I would have never guessed one half of Tears for Fears would one day at 62 fascinate me, but he did. And if you missed the interview, it'll be up in the podcast. Michael, you never know why you should never date. You know why you should never date tennis pros? Because love means nothing to them. I have, seriously, the craziest audience. It's true that both conservatives and progressives can hear only the news they want to hear. However, there is one critical difference. A progressive with progressive parents can go his whole life without hearing many conservative arguments. I will say, I do think, and it's hard for me because I'm on one side of this, but thanks for the email from Akron. I do think we discuss both sides of the issues. I know this show tries to. Now, because one might be remarkably stupid and unfactual, I give you both sides, and I do think conservatives, by and large, do look at both sides, where the left tends to look at only the one. One's ignorance is bliss. Might you provide your listeners with both? I got several of these, and I don't like to shy away from this. In fact, I don't think we get enough hate email around here. Am I the only one that thinks that? Well, I get several from Red, but right. From listeners. Might you provide your listeners with both sides of the story instead of just ripping on Trump, trolling the Canadian prime minister? The way you're presenting it, you're doing it just to do it. There's a reason behind everything he does. Whether you like it or not, I know, we're always playing five-dimensional chess. Can't you negotiate with China, a friend, in a way without making them an enemy?
3: How dare you?
0: Where's the slap? Thank you. I mean, the president was saying they're one of the worst countries. You know, I mean, we're dealing with Iran, which is a threat to the world, and you're putting him in that class. Come on. I wasn't born yesterday. No, I won't. I like this. Michael, I felt for a long time that this party was not going to work out, logistics, security, etc. I think it's time to put everyone out of their misery. I know I've moved on. Well, don't give up hope yet. I'm just saying it was a little bit more difficult than I thought it would be. But I'm just one of you. I don't run a country. This I love. Stop undermining the president, you traitor! Exclamation point, all caps. You're damn right, it's like Americans, it's about time. No, I think it's petty and stupid. I'm sorry. And I think I can have a position and say, one side just starting calling something by a different name doesn't get us any further. We're in the midst of a housing crisis, an automobile crisis. We have enemies and we have friends, and I understand it's hard. You know, we've been taken advantage of for a long time, and some of these people shouldn't be allowed to get away with it. But when you start renaming things to spite a friend, no, I don't think that's productive, and I don't think I'm giving one side, and I don't think I'm a traitor. I think I'm being quite reasonable. Renaming the lake is petty, but it's also very effective because it sticks it to the libs. Their heads are ready to explode. This is what he likes to do. And he has nothing else because Congress is dead wood. We'll get your talkbacks on this as well. How petty or how stupid. We should be solving the economy, solving the voting crisis, solving the poverty and crime crisis, solving the home crisis and car crisis, and now we're renaming another body of water. And I'll just end with this. If you're going to give it a name, you already did Gulf of America. Now this is Lake of America. Come up with something different. I wanted Lake of Donna. Top five stories are next. A visit with Joe Gilotti and 47 himself just minutes away. 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Get an extra bottle, they'll steal it. 53 others left of the hour. Top five stories are coming up. One chance to live this Friday, August the 28th, 2026. We must understand it together because we're all in it together. This is your day. Hey, this is your morning show. We got everything you need to start your day. 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
5: 79 southbound near I-90. Construction at the left lane closed. And be prepared to slow down as you approach East 38th Street eastbound between State and Holland, with construction blocking the right lane. And the early reporter issues on 90 eastbound between PA 832 and 79 has cleared out. Same goes for 90 westbound between 79 and PA 832. That construction project has cleared a little bit early as well. I'm Davida from the Total Traffic Center.
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0: Isn't that disgusting? What is it
1: Happy
0: like?
1: Happy birthday, Michael.
0: Thank you, Rachel. What's it like to have such a voice? All I've ever wanted to do was be able to sing. I open my mouth and birds hide. Rachel, I always, is there a better thrill than Rachel's Christmas song or birthday song every year? What a blessing to use
2: you
0: your
2: talent.
0: You do
2: a great impersonation of Neil Diamond.
0: I do really do Neil Diamond. That. Thank you. I'm glad. The State Department rather says 90 Americans are among the 1,500 still missing in Nepal from the flash flooding. 470 are now dead. The president has renamed Lake Ontario Lake America, and I'm a traitor for thinking it's petty. And a top Iranian official is denying a report regarding a plot to assassinate Barron Trump. And it looks like Ohio and Nevada are going to see who plays for the Little League World Series. That'll be tomorrow at 2:30 on ABC. Coming up, Friday with 47 and Dr. Joe. Don't move.
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10: Three workers for a military newspaper say they were fired by the Pentagon for writing about the poor conditions aboard the USS Abraham Lincoln. More from Tammy Trujillo.
11: The publisher, editor-in-chief, and a reporter for Stars and Stripes filed a lawsuit in federal court Thursday, alleging their firings last week violated their free speech rights. One of the groups which filed the suit on behalf of the journalists said the Pentagon's trying to punish journalists for defending the established mission of Stars and Stripes, and that service members need reporting that is independent of the officials it covers and is unafraid to criticize them when they deserve it. I'm Tammy Trujillo.
10: Rescue operations in flood-ravaged Nepal had to be put on hold overnight out of concern that a nearby lake might overflow. International correspondent Claudio Lavanca with the latest.
12: The emergency is far from over. Just in the early hours of this morning, police in Nepal said that they received information that a water dam on the Tibet side has burst again and has called for the public and rescue workers to remain alert and go to a safe location.
10: Over 400 people died in Wednesday's torrential flood through a Nepal mountain town, and over 1,000 are still missing, including dozens of Americans. President Trump escalating his war with Canada is officially changing the name of Lake Ontario to Lake America. Mark Mayfield with more.
1: Trump signed an executive order from the Oval Office Thursday, saying the name change goes into effect immediately.
13: So if you think about it, we have a gulf and we have a lake. Now all we need is an ocean. So maybe we'll have to change the name of the Atlantic and or the Pacific. Maybe we'll change them both.
1: Trump signed the order as the U.S. and Canada ramp up their trade war. The president said Canada has been treating the U.S. poorly and again said the country acts like it's a U.S. state. The name of Lake Ontario predates the establishment of Canada.
10: Stock futures are mixed this morning. I'm Michael Kastner.
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3: Thank you, Mike McCann. 7 minutes after the hour on this Friday, August the 28th, Chris Kroc will be filling in next week along with Mark Larson. I'll tell you more about him coming up. And then when I get back from vacation, a little visit with Jacqueline Smith, one of Charlie's Angels, her new memoir, I Used to Know a Guy Named Charlie. Coming up next half hour, Dr. Joe Gilotti, peptides. They're all the talk these days. Are they really that good? Any risks? The doctor will be in the house next half hour, but first, to Salisbury, Maryland, we go, and Jared.
4: The Matrix says that when others interview him, they're frantic. Only Michael Del Giorno can handle Friday with 47. Hail to the chief, baby.
3: Hail to the chief. He's the one we all say hail to. He has the power because he takes a shower. I never go on vacation without talking to him first. Mr. President, good morning.
24: Well, good morning to you, pizza boy. I have to say, it's a tremendous morning. Hopefully, it's not as crazy as last week. You were all over the place. We threatened to bomb you a couple of times last week. We don't want to do that. We have a lot of problems with a lot of other people. So you're low on the totem pole of people to bomb.
3: It was a hard-hitting interview, and you hit back hard. Let's start with, on behalf of all of America, thank you for lowering the flags to half-staff for the entire week in the passing of Dolly Parton. Great person. Great artist.
24: Well, Dolly was a great person. She had a huge heart, and I did not call her Bobby. You know that? I didn't do that. We would never do that. She was a tremendous entertainer, a tremendous person, a big, beautiful heart. And by the way, Donna was also a fan of Dolly.
3: Oh, you know, had to be.
24: We really enjoyed it. But, Dolly Parton did a fantastic job. And the country and the world, you think about it, the world is going to miss her. But she did a fantastic job, and she made music and did things that everybody loved. And, so we miss her, we honor her, Dolly. And I did not call her Bobby. I know you wanted to ask.
3: I wasn't even going to.
24: I did not call her Bobby.
3: People forget when you make threats, you mean it. There was a time you threatened about changing the name to the Gulf of America, and it happened. The latest threat in the Canadian trade wars, changing the name of Lake Ontario. Have you thought about what you change it to?
24: Well, we're thinking about calling it Lake America, right, first of all. And that's a good one because we had the Gulf of America. We have the Strait of America. The Strait of Hormuz is now the Strait of America.
3: Yeah.
24: And we may call Lake Ontario Lake America. Or we may call it Lake Trump. Or we may call it the Great Lake. You know, you have the Great Lakes. We may call it the Greatest Lake. Right, there's Lake Superior and there's Lake More Superior. We may call it that too.
3: Lake
24: so
3: MAGA.
24: We're looking at many, many ways. Lake MAGA could be a
3: Bobby.
24: Good one. Lake MAGA.
3: Call it Bobby.
24: We might call it Bobby. We could call it Lake Donna. We could call it Lake Bobby. We could call it Lake Pizza Boy if we want. You know, we may name it after you. It'll be the highest rated lake in the history of lakes when you look at it. On Fridays, though.
3: Is it true you're thinking about just knocking down the Kennedy Center if they don't rename it? That can't be true.
24: We may pave it right over. You know, I asked Chris Christie if he's ready to go to be our wrecking ball. He said, sir, I don't like you, sir, but I'd love to do it, and I'd love to eat it. So he may eat the Kennedy. We may have Chris Christie eat the Kennedy Center. We'll see what happens. But we're looking very closely at it. You know, you strap him up to a crane, you can knock down just about anything.
3: You could.
24: He's a secret weapon, but he's not so secret because he's got an appetite that likes of which nobody's ever seen before.
3: You'd even see the Edmund Fitzgerald orbiting him, just being there in the lake.
24: Chris Christie is a gas giant. That's what we call him.
3: You always said that this new prime minister in Canada has a lot of credibility. He's a tough negotiator, a good businessman. That has led to a bit of a standoff. I mean, is there any end in sight to this trade war?
24: Well, the new prime minister of Canada, she's a nice woman, and she's a very nice lady.
3: Not a lady.
24: She sits when she pees. She sits when she pees, just like Queen Justine Trudeau. Remember Queen Justine?
3: I do.
24: You know, every time they have a female prime minister, you say, sir, it's a sir. It's not a sir. Carney is a ma'am, right? All French people are women. Think about it. And the Canadians have too much French, so they're going to have a big problem. You know, there's also a lot of Haitians in our country who were eating the cats. They were eating the dogs. Their temporary protected status has expired, and they're talking about self-deporting to Canada. So you look at that, you're going to have a Haitian problem and a tariff problem. unless you get your act together, but they're not getting their act together. They're going to lose their lake. They're going to lose a lot. They're going to lose a lot of money. They're going to lose a great relationship with your favorite president. They've already lost their manhood. So they've lost a lot. You look at Canada. They lost in hockey. We beat them in hockey 3 times. We beat them with the women. We beat them with the men. And we beat them with the Paralympic team. We did a very good job with hockey. You know, so we say, oh, Canada, you stupid people. You better get your act together, right? Oh, Canada, you stupid people.
3: Last week, you threatened me with Operation Economic Outcast. Now, Iran, Canada better be careful, right? You could zap a little Operation Economic Outcast.
24: We could cast them out like nobody's ever seen before. We're going to do it to you if you keep interrupting. You're doing very good today, by the way. You're doing very good today. You're on very good behavior.
3: Oh, you love it. What about Glenn Beck?
24: Excuse me.
3: Glenn Beck didn't interrupt.
24: Excuse me. I go on with you every week. I don't do that with Glenn. So he's allowed to do it a few times, right?
3: You were chumming up with him, I could tell.
24: A lot. And I can tell you this, you know, you're talking about it. I was about to say that you're on Trumpy Claus's good list, but now you're on Trumpy Claus's nasty list because you're doing a nasty job. But no, we're doing well. Economic outcast, we're casting Iran out. They're going to have a hard time importing goats for a hobby that we're not allowed to talk about. They're going to have a hard time doing a lot. They're going to have a hard time doing a lot. Everybody who's on my bad side is going to be a part of economic outcasts. We're going to cast them out, and they're going to have a horrible time. Not much I can tell you.
3: Friday with 47, our weekly visit. I don't want to get in more trouble again. I mean, I'm barely over last week. But, you know, I got to ask you, why didn't we just go from the, I mean, let's face it, the first 72 hours, the strategic surgical bombing, taking out the Ayatollah, the scientists, the enriched uranium. Why didn't we just go to Operation D-Day right after the initial bombing? Why all this 5 months of negotiating?
24: Well,
3: I know. What a stupid question.
24: We're not saying that. I'm not going to say that, pizza boy. Why would you call yourself stupid? That's a very stupid thing to do. You shouldn't call yourself stupid. You know, I've never done that.
3: That's a real
24: lesson. I've never looked in the mirror and said, what a stupid reflection, right? But you just did that. It's a very interesting thing.
3: I thought it was coming.
24: Pizza Boy said, that's a stupid question. Why would you ask it if it's a stupid question? It's not a stupid question.
3: I'm a ventriloquist.
24: I wish the fake news would do that to me. I wish the fake news would do that. You know, I wish Caitlin Collins, Dylan Mulvaney would ask a question and say, you know what, sir? That was a stupid question, right? But you look at it, we wanted to make a deal. We wanted to do something that was great for everybody, and they didn't want to do it. They couldn't do it, so we went to Economic D-Day, and Scott Bessent is doing a fantastic job. He's a very clever person, a very smart person. He's a scary person if you're
3: He's
24: a nice guy. He's a nice guy. He's doing a great job, and Iran is not happy about it.
3: I would watch him around the cutlery. All right, Friday with 47. A lot of ranchers are mad at you getting involved with beef. What's your favorite steak? I'm kind of a ribeye guy.
24: Well, we love a big, beautiful ribeye. We love McDonald's, though, the most. You know, they have the greatest beef in the history of the world, and the prices were going up. We said we have to make McDonald's affordable again. But, you know, the cows, there's not enough cows. You know, the ranchers were like, the cows. We need the cows. I said, have you tried the cast of The View? You could have had it. There's plenty of, we call them the bickering bovine, right? You look at them, Joy Behar, Whoopi Goldberg, and the rest of those crazy, crazy, stupid people. But you look at beef, the price of beef is too high. The herd size is too small, even if the cows are getting bigger. You look at Whoopi, whatever weight Stacey Abrams lost, she found, you know about it. You look at Joy Behar, the cast of The View. You look at all these people. There's plenty of cows in our country, but we don't want to use them for beef. We would never want to use them for beef, but we're making McDonald's affordable again. We're making beef affordable again. We love a good ribeye. You know, people say it's a bad thing that I like my steak well done, but I like it done well. I have to say that we don't want it done poorly. That much I can tell you.
3: I'm a medium rare guy. Porterhouse, I don't know what the price is today. $2.50. It's been pretty much a lot of disappointing moments. I was kind of hoping America would take our 250th birthday, return to our founding fathers, return to our founding documents, our intent, maybe have a reawakening. I think of all the events, though, and seeing you in the lead car, the 250. What a huge success. Maybe the biggest success of this birthday celebration.
24: It was a wonderful success. And, we were thinking about running the whole race, but I would have won by a landslide. I would have won by a lot. Marco Rubio was going to do it too, but he didn't want to do that either. He didn't want to be in the race because he didn't want to lose. Right?
3: Well,
24: I was going to be in the race.
3: And they have to sit him on phone books, right, to see over the wheel?
24: Well, he did a tremendous job. And but we were thinking about running. You saw the
3: that was a stupid thing for me to say. That was stupid.
24: I waved. Why would you do that? You're being very nasty to yourself today, pizza boy.
3: I am.
24: You shouldn't be putting yourself down like that. You shouldn't be putting yourself down. It's not a healthy thing to do. I would never do that. I would never call myself stupid. I would never say something bad about me.
3: I don't have your confidence.
24: But you're doing that. I think you may have a problem. But I waved the big, beautiful green flag. The greenest flag in the history of the world. It was green. It was the greatest. They said to me, sir, you waved the flag like nobody's ever waved a flag before. They said if you were from Canada, it would be a white flag. But it's from the United States. It's a green flag. And they went around and around, and it was a great, fantastic event. And our country is very proud. That much I can tell you.
3: I don't think we're going to have any more fight nights at the White House, or at least not by Dana White. But I do think you could do this every year. And next year, the name is so easy. The 251, or you could call it the Bobby.
24: We could call it the Bobby. We could call it the Donna. We could call it the MAGA Grand Prix, the Greatest Grand Prix, the Trump Grand Prix, or we could call it the Donna, right? Or the Bobby, like you said. I think we could call it the Bobby. I think calling it the Bobby is a tremendous idea. You call yourself stupid all morning. I think that is a very smart thing to say. I think it's a very smart idea. And next year, when I name it the Bobby, I'll be taking all the credit for it, right? I'll be saying I came up with it all by myself. What a tremendous thing.
3: What a stupid thing to agree with. I don't know. There you have it, folks. From the 250 to beef to Lake Bobby, I think we covered it all. Mr. President, thank you for your time.
24: Thank you very much, Pizza Boy. And you're not a stupid person. Be better to yourself, right? You do a great job.
3: Never wished me happy birthday. I don't think he'd have forgotten Glenn Beck's birthday, but he forgot mine. 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I sure hope so, because I'm getting the heck out of here in about 45 minutes. 21 minutes after the hour. This is your Friday, August the 28th. 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
5: 79 southbound near I-90. It's a construction zone where the left lane is closed. We are being advised to be cautious and move slowly moving through the area. East 38, the eastbound between State and Holland. Another construction zone with the right lane closed. And be advised, Bayfront Parkway remains under construction. However, all businesses in that area along the waterfront remain open and accessible. I'm Davida from the Total Traffic Center.
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28: From your weather authority and meteorologist Brody Wesson, mostly dry, maybe a shower or a sprinkle, but chances are near zero. Highs in the mid-70s. And
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1: I'm just an air drummer, baby, in an air guitar world. Here's AC/DC on the All New Classic Hits. YMS. What?
2: A friend of mine saw them in Atlanta last night.
1: Well, I heard it's not as pretty as
2: it is. It's not. I'll send you a video.
1: 26 minutes after the hour for just waking up, welcome to Friday. These are your top five stories of the day. President Trump has officially signed the executive order to change the name of Lake Ontario to Lake of America.
3: Trump signed an executive order from the Oval Office Thursday, saying the name change goes into effect immediately.
4: So if you think about it, we have a Gulf and we have a lake. Now all we need is an ocean. So maybe we'll have to change the name of the Atlantic and or the Pacific.
1: Oh, please.
4: Maybe we'll change them both.
3: Trump signed the order as the U.S. and Canada ramp up their trade war. The president said Canada has been treating the U.S. poorly and again said the country acts like it's a U.S. state. The name of Lake Ontario predates the establishment of Canada and was named by indigenous peoples sometime in the 1600s. I'm Mark Mayfield.
1: President Trump will skip the 25th anniversary ceremonies of 9/11 at the site in Manhattan, Andrew Whitman reports.
5: The New York Times getting that from four sources Thursday night. They say Trump will speak instead at an event at the Pentagon. The 9/11 memorial, which oversees events at Ground Zero, has banned speeches since 2012. The paper reports Trump will leave for his golf course in Ireland the next day, and flight logistics also played a part in the decision. Former Presidents Bill Clinton, George W. Bush, and Barack Obama are expected to be in Manhattan on 9/11. In New York, I'm Andrew Whitman.
1: The Grand Ole Opry's upcoming show is set to pay tribute to Dolly Parton. Saturday Night Show will honor her life, legacy, and contributions to country music. The lineup includes Carly Pearce, who Parton invited to become an Opry member back in 2021. The singer and undeniable American icon passed away on Tuesday after a brief battle with cancer. Dolly was 80 years old. The NASCAR Cup Series regular season comes to an end this Saturday.
6: The drivers square off in the Coke Zero 400 at Daytona International Speedway. Ryan Blaney secured a postseason spot following his win at New Hampshire Motor Speedway last weekend. There are only three positions left to claim in the chase, with Bubba Wallace, Austin Cindric, and Shane Van Gisbergen currently occupying them. I'm Tammy Trujillo.
1: Today, you need to embrace two things to make it a great day.
7: First off, you need a bow tie, as it's National Bow Tie Day. They date back to the 17th century and were very popular in the 20s. Now, only about 5% of men wear them, but about 22% of dogs do. They're spiffy and fun and should not be strictly formal wear. Your next task is to find a bottle of wine, specifically red, because it's National Red Wine Day. So fancy it up with a glass of red and a bow tie. Because you can. I'm Bree Tennis.
1: Bottle of wine. American Pie's Jennifer Coolidge is 65 today. Singer Shania Twain is 61. A dear friend and an Olympic gold medalist, Scott Hamilton, is 68. Boy, am I glad he was born. Funny Man Jack Black, 57. Leanne Rimes, 44. 90210's Jason Priestley, 57. And if it's your birthday, happy birthday. We're so glad you were born. Thanks for waking up with your morning show.
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10: Hundreds are dead and somewhere around 1,000 people are missing, including nearly 100 Americans after apocalyptic flash flooding swept through an area along the Nepal-Tibet border. The flood happened Wednesday when the collapse of a glacier sent a deadly wall of water through a mountain valley in the border region. President Trump is changing the name of Lake Ontario to Lake America. He signed an executive order making the move effective.

0: needed. Fox Business's Edward Lawrence talked with Cleveland Fed President Beth Hammack, who says she intends to vote for a rate hike in September. NVIDIA more than topped expectations for its summer quarter after yesterday's rally, though the stock is slightly lower this morning. Another chip giant, Marvell Technology, also reported higher revenue and earnings, though Marvell shares are lower. Electric vehicle maker Lucid is recalling more than 27,000 luxury sedans. Government regulators say a circuit in an exterior light could overheat and raise the risk of a fire. That's your Fox Business Report. I'm Jenny Cosola. Invested in you.
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0: 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Squirrel, Michael, hello. This is your morning show with Michael Del Charno.
1: I'm actually having a squirrel moment. Lower that music down, no disrespect. Listen to this. I mean, I'm telling you, talk about a bucket list. We got to go see Tears for Fears.
2: There are some great of them in Franklin, Tennessee, when they played, if you want to see them on YouTube.
1: I mean, this woman that sings with them is chills up my spine. She's Roland's voice is like so much better than ever.
2: It's like butter.
1: All that to say, 36 minutes after the hour, good morning and welcome to Friday, August the 28th. We had an amazing visit with Roland Orzabal, one of the co-founders, and the voice you were just hearing, one of the two great voices of Tears for Fears from the 80s. He's out with a new memoir and book called Welcome to Your Life. It was just a shockingly surprising, refreshingly so, interview. If you missed that, we're going to put it up separately on the podcast, as we will Friday with 47. And then after I get back from the break, a vacation, we'll have Jacqueline Smith, one of Charlie's Angels. She's out with a memoir, I Once Knew a Guy Named Charlie, so stick around for that. This is actually by request, ladies and... Hey, to the request line we go!

0: I think it was, well, we had a knee surgery and a couple other delays. Weeks and weeks ago, I said, I'd hate to do this, Dr. Joe Gilotti, but I'd like to make a request if I can, like I'm some kind of a cheesy fan. But I'm hearing so much about
1: it's okay.
0: Yeah, no, it's fine. If I can't ask my doctor for anything, what can I do?

0: But I mean, everybody's taking these peptides. We're seeing these amazing results online and we're wondering if they're real. What are they? What are their benefits and what are their risks? Welcome to our weekly segment with Dr. Joe Galati. Good morning, Doc.
1: Michael, it's great to be back. And you're right. If anybody should be taking peptides, it should be me right now, recovering from my knee surgery on this past Monday. And so what are peptides? So peptides are basically amino acids, which our body has, and they are signaling proteins to tell the body to do something else. Now, just for fair warning here, the GLP-1 drugs, the Ozempics of the world, is a glucagon-like peptide. So that is a peptide that we're all familiar with. But the problem that I'm having with this is that the major points are there are unproven human results. A lot of this is anecdotal. The source of the materials to make these peptides that you inject or take by mouth is of unclear origin. The purity is unclear. We're not quite sure how these are being made. And more importantly, there is really no human testing that shows that a particular peptide is beneficial. For instance, there is one of the more popular ones called BPC-157. Mm-hmm. It is touted to heal muscle, make collagen, make tendons grow, exactly what I need. But the thing is, the only results are in rats. And so we as consumers are taking this evidence, our desire to be well, our desire to get back into the swing of things, we will expose ourselves to dubious compounds that may not work. Now, I certainly hope that these do work. But I think right now it is just a day too early to think that we should just jump onto these.
0: Several things to unpack. The origins, the testing really beyond rice and rats and mice. You were talking about the purity and the human trials. Of course, that didn't stop us with the vaccine, but I'll digress. But what are the natural sources for this that we might be lacking in diet, thus turning to supplement?
1: Yeah, I mean, if you look at things like eggs, meat, turkey, chicken, beans, edamame, tofu, these all have the amino acids and the proteins that we need for good health. These are proteins, these are foods that are going to give us the required amino acids that we need for health. Now, are we going to get that much of a boost if we take a super high dose of it? I think that's the question. If eating two scrambled eggs a day is good for you, is having the equivalent of 15? Right. Well, that's what we have to really find out. And so you can, and once again, we talk about this a lot, you cannot discount the benefit of your nutrition to help you in healing and, preventing injury.
0: No,
1: it's
0: that's
1: not the
0: real
1: only thing, but I think that, the driving force here on social media is nobody likes sitting on the couch. I disdain having to sit here at home, go through rehab three times a week and the pain and suffering, of course, of going through a knee replacement. I would love nothing to take a shot and say, I'll be back to normal in 3 weeks instead of in 2 months. And so there is this human drive to get better. And it's shortcuts in a sense. That's what we have to be careful about, balancing out the shortcut and the potential risk versus the real benefit.
0: We have an actual doctor, and he's covered in our Your Morning Show plan. Joe Galati joining us, author of the book Eating Yourself Sick. He has a radio program called Your Health First. It's heard every Sunday evening. And, of course, the podcast at the drjoegalati.com website or just Google the Dr. Joe Galati podcast. You brought up several things. You know, one thing off topic that's kind of interesting to me, I have so many friends that get hip replacements, and we're golfing together in weeks. Knee replacements, not so fast. Why is knee so much trickier than hip? I'm just curious, real quick, and then we'll conclude.
1: I think it's just, it's just structurally, there's a lot more muscle and tendons that are cut through and the injury and the swelling. But I had my first knee replacement in December, and I'm doing fantastic with that knee. So if you are patient and you go through the rehab, everything works out. But for sure, knees get you up right away, and there's a much quicker recovery.
0: Isn't it fun to grow old together and talk about our procedures? All right, on peptides.
1: I'm telling you, but go ahead. Yeah.
0: No, I was just going to say, just to conclude on peptides, I'm guessing that most of the claims, people look completely different. So, you know, the notion is, take these, you'll lose weight. I lost 50 pounds, and all I did was take peptides. And right. I assume that is build muscle, muscle burns more fat, or how we get there. I actually have a diet. I eat 3 eggs every morning. I do eat a lot of meats. I do eat a lot of turkey and chicken. I do have tofu. Not so much on beans, but this is far more concentrated, and therefore, but it's also very soon, and we just don't have the human testing to know for sure. Can it hurt you that trying? Yeah. Can it hurt you to try?
1: Well, I think so. If you get a contaminated batch, and you're not quite sure what you're injecting, then yeah, it's going to cause problems. The other thing is that part of the healing process with anything that we go through is the reason we heal is that more blood is being diverted to the injured tissue. So with this increased blood flow and increased vascularity, people are concerned if you have a tumor that is sitting dormant and you start forcing a lot more blood to that tumor, these tumors are going to take off. Yeah. And so the naysayers are like, yeah, it's a problem. We need to look at it, but it's not a game changer. I would say, again, this is one of those things to make sure that we're not giving peptides and we're spurring on, you know, dormant tumors that become out of control. So I think we have to really, really be careful.
0: What do we always say? Use as directed. And our Dr. Joe Galati says, don't use yet. Still some time to see how this plays out.
1: I know.
0: All right, there you have it. Our weekly doctor. It's nice to have you back. And
1: well, I know. And I have to give you a happy birthday. I understand it's your birthday this weekend.
0: Yeah, at 62, I'm just thinking about blood flow and Copenhagen and why it takes so long to heal. I really don't like to talk to my doctor about my aging guy. But I do need to take my health more seriously, and it starts by having you on once a week. But yeah, 62.
1: Absolutely.
0: So I'll be seeing you to look at my liver soon. Yeah, thank you. And we've got a new book coming out we'll be talking about very soon as well.
1: Yes, very excited. Very excited. Thank you.
0: 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Thanks, Doc. We also have another song. It's our email song. I'm just trying to get it all in.

0: finish. Big finish.
1: Oh, boy.
2: Mailman. Mail today.
0: Hello, Michael. Right, Sean. What is the party you are talking about on the radio? Oh, several of our listeners were wanting to have a... I think it started with one or two, and then it grew. You know, set a date in mid-December. It's up to you if you want to fly here, drive here. If you're closer with 200 stations, you could be far away or close. And let's have a party and all meet. Because this show is about you and stars you. I mean, you're wanting to meet each other too, not just us. And it just has turned out to be not as simple as it sounds. And it might be easier just to do a cruise than it is to have, because of logistics, security, and other issues of a business nature. So that's what we've been trying to do. We tried to throw one together last year. We couldn't get it done. We were trying to get one done this year, and it's looking harder and harder. But I haven't given up hope yet, and I have some conversations about it this week, and maybe I'll have an update, or I'll pull the Band-Aid off when I get back from vacation. Michael, I hope you have a great birthday. I don't know. It's 62. I don't know if 62 is going to be, but I hope yours is amazing. Have a safe trip, and I will miss hearing you next week. Oh, that's Spike, my drummer. I got his drumsticks right behind me from the Lords of the Highway.
3: Hey, Spike, what are you like?
0: It's too late. I already read it. Roy wrote, Michael, I think Trump renaming stuff is silly, but if he's going to keep doing it, he should rename San Andreas Fault to Joe Biden's Fault. Roy in Youngstown. All right, so you could do more than memes, Roy. Happy birthday, Michael. Being almost exactly 10 years your senior, Jerry writes, I can't tell you how much your journey makes me happy. Growing up in Chicago, then moving to Arlington Heights, ultimately ending up in Tulsa. When you talk of your journey, I just smile. The closest, of course, I've gotten to New Orleans was my mom's grandparents. Immigration from Italy. A lot of Italians came through New Orleans. A lot of criminals came through New Orleans as well. Please keep making me smile. One of these days, I will tell you how you helped me with my late wife. Well, please do, Jerry, living in Midtown Tulsa. Thanks for the birthday wish. I didn't know that we had so many similarities, and I do want to hear that story. And I'm sorry for her loss. Rick writes, I am so glad you were born and invited me to a kitchen table. Hope David Z is filling in. When Rush was ever gone, I was always hoping for Walter Williams. Who was the guy that went on to be in Social Network? He played the professor of Harvard University. He used to always fill in for Rush. And then got his own show, I believe, for a short period of time, and it just didn't do well. He had like an English accent. That was the one I liked. But it was never the same when Rush wasn't there. It will be the same without me here. Monday, Tuesday, Wednesday, and Thursday of next week, you'll have Chris Kroc. I know you're used to Chris. And then I am so excited on Friday. KFMB, FM 100. I have, it is a privilege to have Mike McCann be the voice of this show because I grew up listening to Mike McCann on WQUE. He was literally my favorite disc jockey as a teenager and an inspiration. Another, this is going to make them sound old, but they're not. One of my favorite, well, my the favorite was John Landecker, but one of my favorites
4: Boogie Check
0: was Mark Larson, who was on KFMB in San Diego for a long time. I mean, this guy was smooth as silk.
5: 76 KFMB in San Diego, 338 Larson with everybody else here. It is the Monday holiday, of course, President's Day and all that. You're probably going out and buying those, some of those big sales.
0: Just a great voice, very clever. He is somebody that secretly had a lot of influence on me in that I used to love the phones, too. I was always about the people. So I'd be on an oldie station, and while these 2.5 minute songs are playing, man, I'm hitting record on the reel to reel, and I'm messing with people, cutting them with grease pencils and queuing them up. And Mark was very similar to that. So one of my, this sounds terrible to say, he was a few graduating classes before me, but he looks better than me. I'll tell you what he grew up to look like was Regis Philbin. He looks a lot like Regis now. Mark Larson, one of my all-time favorite disc jockeys and heroes. Great talk show host. He'll be filling in on Friday. So that's a real treat for you next week. And then don't forget, if you missed our visit with Roland Orzabal from Tears for Fears, we're going to put that up as a separate podcast alone. Blew me away. First of all, he looks better than ever. He sings better than ever. and he's as thoughtful as ever. And his new memoir is called Welcome to Your Life. It was a surprising one of my favorite interviews of my career. Roland Orzabal will have that up on the podcast. And Friday with 47 was in rare form. He always makes me laugh. But today was a legitimate guffaw.
1: Yeah, I mean, that was choked. I thought you were going to choke yourself out.
0: He cracked me up. And we covered it all, including Lake Ontario. So remember, if you missed anything this week or if you get lonely while I'm gone, the podcast will be up daily. Well, you take your vitamins. You watch what you eat. You might even be popping some probiotics these days. You know, food alone doesn't cut it, so you need supplements. The quick question is, are you doing the same for your dog? Because most people aren't. They just pour the kibbles and bits right in there and cross their fingers and hope for the best. But here's what big dog food companies won't tell you. 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It doesn't replace your dog's food. Just makes it a whole lot better. 52 minutes after the hour, closing moments with Rory O'Neill. We're going to look at this Lindsey Clancy ruling that is coming today. And oh, dear God, somehow be where none of us can be. And near to the brokenhearted and with those rescuers, the death toll is now 500 in Nepal. We'll have the latest next. Hey, you don't have to wait till tonight to find out what Sean Hannity thinks. He'll be waiting for you right in your car after work. Your carpool with Jet Radio 1400.
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7: 79 southbound near I-90. Expect to find a construction zone leaving the left lane closed. East 38th Street eastbound between State Street and Holland. Another construction zone closing the right lane. And we are slowing down as we approach most of those construction zones as they tend to shift and change without notice. Keep in mind Bayfront Parkway, both eastbound and westbound between Sassafras and Extension, will remain open throughout construction. I'm Davida from the Total Traffic Center.
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0: It's your morning show with Michael Del Giorno.
1: State Department says 90 Americans are among the more than 1,500 still missing after the deadly flash flooding, looked more like a tsunami, in Naples. Now, that death toll now at 500. Rory O'Neill, our national correspondent, is here. It's just beyond what any eye can handle. It is,
2: and those numbers are going to keep going in the wrong direction, sadly, as these rescue operations have been sort of on and off out of concerns of more flooding and more of that flash flood stuff coming down these giant mountains.
1: We do have a Lindsey Clancy fate in the hands of the juror. I know there's some complexity to this and laws that go back to the 1800s and the burden of proof and who it falls on. There's no question she killed her three children. I think there's some question whether she tried to kill herself. The question is, could she control herself? We'll find out what the jury thinks.
2: Yeah, 9 women and 3 men selected as the final jurors. Considering this, they've got 3 sheets of paper, essentially, one for each child who was murdered. And then the jury will have to find, was Clancy not guilty? Not guilty by lack of criminal responsibility, guilty of first-degree murder, second-degree murder, or manslaughter, which was something sort of unexpectedly added by the judge yesterday.
1: We were so taken by the events in Nepal yesterday, we never really did that other story, but give us kind of the summary. NASA and the Department of Justice hacked by China. What are we going to do about it?
2: Yeah, well, probably not much. You know, a lot of these hacks date back to 2018 and 2019, so it's I think it was more the U.S. just showing its teeth, saying, okay, China, we see you in here. But cyber attacks launched against the U.S. Senate, the DOJ, NASA, the Department of Energy, which is also significant because that's got all the nuclear stuff. By the way, a NASA note, a big, big telescope being launched this weekend. It's going to light one heck of a candle, almost as bright as the candles on your birthday cake.
1: Thank you, Rory. Almost as bright as the weekend dive. Catch it on 200 IR stations or on demand on your iHeart app. Have a great weekend. I'll see you after the vacation. Go make a difference in someone's life and cherish your own. I cherish you.
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1: 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The studied ingredients in Lean have been shown to lower blood sugar, burn fat by converting it to energy, which feels great, and curb your appetite and cravings so you're not as hungry. 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
9: A verdict watch. I'm Carmen Roberts, Fox News. People around the country are waiting to see what a Massachusetts jury will decide in the Lindsay Clancy murder trial for killing her three children. A second day of deliberations getting underway at 9 this morning.
10: This jury is comprised of 9 women and 3 men. The jury is anonymous and is only known to the court and lawyers. During closing arguments, the defense argued Clancy was in a state of psychosis during the killings and that lousy medical care drove her to the point where she experienced auditory hallucinations. Meanwhile, the prosecution argued those hallucinations are fabricated and that Clancy intentionally planned the killings and maintained control of her actions.
9: Fox's Nate Foy at the courthouse in Plymouth. Nepal and China resume rescue operations after the threat from a lake eases. 552 people are confirmed dead from the catastrophic glacier flash flood, with about 1,500 missing, including 90 Americans. And U.S. State Department spokesman Tommy Pickett tells Fox News American aid is on the way.
11: We immediately activated 500,000 in initial humanitarian assistance. I can now say those first assistance trucks are already on their way, and that includes life-saving food in order to get people the material they need.
9: President Trump's in Texas today to award 4 Artemis II astronauts the Congressional Space Medal of Honor. Fox's Peter Ducey tells us.
12: The ultimate showcase a president can have, standing alongside astronauts you sent on a successful mission to the far side of the moon. And the president's top ally on Capitol Hill says Republicans have been doing a lot on Earth, too.
13: We passed over 800 pieces of legislation, landmark stuff, to fix the mess that we inherited from the Biden-Harris years.
9: House Speaker Mike Johnson and its Republicans campaign saying they fixed the mess. Democrats say check your higher grocery bill, the cost to fill up your gas tank, and what's left in your wallet. 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
9: Florida's refusing to take Meta's money from the landmark settlement of nearly $18 billion in a lawsuit over teen social media addiction. Florida's attorney general is vowing to take the company back to court, saying the payout is peanuts.
18: Florida's attorney general James Uthmeyer tells us the settlement is peanuts and the state deserves billions more. Meta, that's Facebook and Instagram's parent company, they agreed to pay up after a group of attorneys general accused the company of designing features that keep children addicted to its platforms. Now, Florida isn't taking the deal. Uthmeyer compares the 1998 tobacco settlement when cigarette companies agreed to pay states over $200 billion. He says Meta's deal doesn't come close.
19: That is a slap on the wrist. It is not a disincentive to tell these big tech companies going forward, protect our kids.
18: The settlement will be paid out over 10 years.
9: Fox's Dana Marie McNichol. A just-released federal report says a paper mill in Washington state ignored a warning that a chemical tank was unsafe 10 months before it failed, killing 11 workers. That tank ruptured in the Longview Mill in May, blasting caustic liquid through the building. And Norway has a new king today.
20: The crown prince is now King Haakon VIII after the death of his father, King Harald V, who sat on the throne for 35 years and was a distant cousin of King Charles III of Britain. When he was 3, the young prince, along with his mother and sisters, fled Norway to escape Nazi occupation during World War II. The new king will have to stabilize the monarchy, including ironing out a public relations mess following scandals, one involving his wife, who had past correspondences with Jeffrey Epstein, plus King Hawkins' stepson, also recently making headlines with a rape conviction. CJ Papa, Fox News.
9: And I'm Carmen Roberts, and this is Fox News.
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2: Hello, America. Welcome to Friday. It is quite amazing to live in today's world, and to I'm so honored to host you as an audience. I think this is the most amazing audience. You know, our insiders last couple of days ago, when I was having the president, I said, I want to know what you are talking about. I want to know what you are thinking about. We got a ton of questions. All the questions I used were from the insiders. And one of the things that I've heard locally and then I heard from the insiders was about farmers and ranchers and beef and everything that's going on. And so the president is on. I don't remember how it came up, but I wasn't planning on talking about it. And I did. The president just issued this release. Ranchers and farmers have always been a number one priority for me. They work hard, they're smart, they're efficient, and immaculately clean. But for years, I have heard that they had a tremendous problem with the big processors who are a nasty monopoly. They are essentially four of them, very non-competitive number, and they make life miserable for our wonderful farmers and ranchers, and I won't let that happen. So, in order to break this powerful monopoly, with much of its ownership based outside of the U.S., I am authorizing legal documents to be drawn up in order to allow farmers and ranchers to be given the right to process their own food. This should move quickly. Thank you for your attention to this matter, President Donald J. Trump. That's massive, massive. And it stemmed from the conversation that we had based on what you were talking about. So, congratulations. Look at the difference you made today. Now, Greg Abbott is with us in 60 seconds. He is the governor of Texas running for re-election. I don't know what's happening in Texas. I mean, it is changing. Everything is changing. And it is very close to acting like California, and it can't happen. We're going to talk to the governor about that here in just a second. 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Governor Greg Abbott, welcome to the program, sir. Gosh, there's so much to talk about. I'm really concerned, and I know you are too, that the demographics are changing in Texas. And you look at the race with Tel Rico, and Paxton is losing really bad. What is happening in Texas? Should we believe these polls?
3: Well, listen, what I found in my past elections, and that is you really can't take too seriously the polls that you see in the summertime. Let's go back 4 years ago when Beto O'Rourke was running against me for the governorship, and polls showed him within a percentage point or two. We were kind of neck and neck in the summertime. And then, you know, once we get into September, that's when voters really start paying attention. But listen, Glenn, let me go back and address a couple of things that you talked about, and then we'll sew it all together. You talked about concern about a changing Texas, and what some people refer to when they talk about that is the concern about a lot of Californians or a lot of people coming from other states that are changing the voting demographics of the state of Texas. And there's a part of that story that most people miss. And that is, yes, Texas is number one for the most new businesses moving to our state. Texas is number one for getting more residents from other states to move to our state. Here's the point that people do not know about, and that is every year there may be close to 100,000 people who are leaving Texas and moving to California. What I know for a fact is there are no businesses that are moving from Texas to California. So these people moving to California are not following their employer. They're choosing California politics over Texas politics. That ipso facto makes them a Democrat. And so what we have a big exchange program going on where there are red conservatives from California moving to Texas and blue Democrats moving from Texas to California. Yes, Texas is changing, but not to the extent that a lot of people think.
2: So let me go to your race and some of the things that are so important. You know, I've been watching what's happening with the data centers, and I really appreciated the way you were handling the data centers and especially electricity in Texas. And then people started getting concerned about it, and you said, okay, well, wait, then let's put a moratorium on this until we can examine everything. And I think that is wise. I think people need to understand they can negotiate with these companies, and they should negotiate with these companies. And every single town or city or county where one of these things are being built, it should be voted on by the people. However, how do you balance, Governor, if we don't have these data centers and we don't build more power, which is Texas in a nutshell, if we don't do these things, we lose. And it's a loss that we will never recover from. Do you agree with that? And how do you balance that?
3: Well, I put all the pieces of the puzzle together with the most detailed and comprehensive plan to address the data centers of any governor in the United States. And let me outline it for your audience. What I've done is I paused any new data centers in Texas, and then I established guidelines and guardrails that all data centers must comply with. And here's those guidelines. Data centers must not take water that's needed by communities, must not take power that's needed by the Texas power grid, must lower the cost of electricity for consumers, and must not disturb neighborhoods or rural communities. And these guidelines are being followed universally among data centers across the state of Texas. And so what was lacking is now in existence, and that is standards that all these data centers must comply with. And, you know, before that, we had a runaway construction of data centers with no guidelines or guardrails, and that just frustrated our fellow Texans. I wanted to make sure that I was able to address that, and I have.
2: You know, a recent poll shows 56% of Texans oppose the building of the data centers, and I see this all across the country. Do you agree with me that we must build the data centers? How do we get the people to see the benefit of these data centers for them locally? Not like, hey, because America will be number one, but locally. I don't see people thinking we can negotiate with these data centers. We can eliminate our property tax if that's what we wanted to do. They're going to pay a property tax, enough tax that, you know, if they want the data center here, then you pay this amount to the city or the county, and we're going to eliminate property tax.
3: So you're making a good point, and it's a reason why I put the pause in place, because arguments have been made. Data centers have said that they provide all of these benefits. They can dramatically reduce your electricity bill. They can reduce your property taxes. They can do all kinds of things that will benefit communities. But here's the deal, Glenn. We're not seeing that in Texas. This pause is going to exist until the data centers step up and either show that they are going to be making communities better, or they're not going to be able to work here. But Glenn, let's put some pieces of the puzzle together here. And that is, yes, there are ways in which data centers can help communities. So in addition to having to see that first, we also have to understand this, and that is people, especially in rural parts of the state of Texas, they want to make sure that they're not having a data center put up in their backyard. They have moved to a place where they have beautiful views, and they're away from all business activities, and they want to be left alone. And also, you're even seeing in some urban areas up there in the Dallas-Fort Worth area where data centers are trying to be put up in neighborhoods. That's just wrong. And so the data centers have to be smart. Colleen, if I could spend 30 seconds giving you an example of what we dealt with in this in Texas. One century ago is when the oil boom took place in East Texas. In places like Kilgore, Texas, they would put up 25 oil rigs in one city block after block. And that was the beginning of the Railroad Commission of the state of Texas taking over the regulation of them, saying this cannot exist anymore. And they put spacing requirements in, production limitations in. And so they eliminated this gold rush approach to building oil rigs. And it eventually turned out to Texas ranking number one in America, number four in the world for producing oil. What we have to do right now is put standards and practices in for data centers, just like we did with oil rigs.
2: Everybody is talking. In fact, I'm going to do a monologue here in just a minute on flock cameras and what's happening. And you're getting hit hard by your opposition on flock cameras. Where do you stand on flock cameras? What are you doing about it? Tell me flock cameras in Texas. It seems almost anti-Texan in a way.
3: Right. To be blunt about it, there's a crackdown all across Texas about flock cameras. Over in Lufkin, Texas, a police officer was indicted on 100 felony charges for misuse of flock information. Cities across the state are canceling their contracts with flock, which, by the way, is an important part of the whole issue about flocks. And that is the way flock cameras work in Texas. They are contract agreements between cities and counties and with flock. And what Texans deserve, they deserve clarity about how these cities and counties are using them. Citizens are concerned about their Fourth Amendment rights. They have to be them. Citizens are concerned about their Fourth Amendment rights. They have to be protected. Their privacy must be protected. And no private person should have access to flock cameras. This is something that is easily containable, easily controllable. And we're ensuring that whether it be through criminal crackdowns, whether it be through cancellation of contracts, whatever the case may be, the flock cameras are being reduced dramatically, and they're going to be required to be used responsibly if they're used at all.
2: One more thing. The airport voodoo stations. Most people don't even know what that is. They've been in place since 2019. Tell me what the stations are and why this is such an issue.
3: I got to tell you, until I saw what was going on at DFW Airport, I didn't know what they were either. What these stations are, airports have set up foot washing stations for Muslims. And when we learned about it, the first one we heard about was at DFW Airport, and they were going to be putting up a new one at DFW Airport. And I issued a directive saying that they must not do that. And DFW Airport abided by what I said. But in addition to that, there were and are some pre-existing of these foot washing facilities, both at DFW Airport as well as the Houston Airport. Here's the fact of the matter from a legal perspective. They are unconstitutional. Airports and other government entities, they can't establish facilities that are exclusively for Muslims, and that violates religious clauses in the Constitution. What we are doing, we have announced legal challenges to both DFW Airport and the Houston Airport for violating the religious clauses of the Constitution. And there are two different areas of an airport. There's the pre-TSA check-in and then after TSA check-in. If these stations

0: exist before you get to the TSA check-in. That is an area that's governed by the local city. And what I have articulated, and that is any city that provides or continues one of these stations, they're going to have their funding revoked that they get from the state of Texas and subject to a lawsuit for religious discrimination by the state of Texas. Once they get past the TSA checkpoint, that's a federal issue. And I have sent a letter to the U.S. Department of Transportation to make sure that they understand the constitutional gravity of this issue, and that they similarly will be taking action in the areas that they are responsible for to make sure these constitutional violations are not taking place.
1: I tell you, we are, I think Texas is ground zero right now for Sharia law. I think it's ground zero for energy, and it's ground zero for data centers. And I'm glad you're on top of all of them. Thank you very much, Governor. I appreciate it.
0: You got it, Glenn.
1: You bet. 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
1: Okay, my gosh. There's so much going on today. And I just have to go back for a second and thank the president for coming on the program and then listening. I mean, the way this thing happened with the farms and the ranchers, that's what I like about this president. You know, he doesn't go into every other president would say, you know what, pass it by the Secretary of Agriculture, and it would die there. This president said, let me check it out. And he does. Let me just, in case you just tuned in, on Wednesday, the president was on. It's Friday today. So 2 days ago, president is on, and I bring up, you know, farmers and ranchers, and I'm like, you know, let your people go. Let my people go. Let them process their own food. Not with no standards, but this is a monopoly. And if we can cut the regulations on these processing plants, not to a dangerous level, but to be able to get people to be able to process their own food in their own communities, in their own states, we will free the ranchers up. So he just writes, ranchers and farmers have always been number one priority for me. They work hard, they're smart, efficient, and immaculately clean. But for years, I've heard they've had tremendous problem with the big processors who say are a nasty monopoly. They are essentially four of them, very non-competitive number, and they make life miserable for our wonderful farmers and ranchers, and I can't let that happen, can I? So in order to break the powerful monopoly with much of its ownership based outside of the U.S., I'm authorizing legal documents to be drawn in order to allow farmers and ranchers to be given the right, in all caps, to process their own food. This should move quickly, President Donald J. Trump. That's remarkable. Remarkable. That's game changing. Ricky, am I overestimating this? I don't think I am. That's game changing for our food system.
4: Yes. And Congress needs to act to make it permanent.
1: I know.
4: So honored that we got to be a part of this history making moment, and that the president does hear the people. When you said, let my people go, he did it. He's letting the people go.
1: I mean, it's amazing. It's amazing. And this has been floated through Congress, I don't know how many times, and it went nowhere. And now if we can get Congress to pick it back up, here's the thing. Look, everybody who's freaking out about Lake Ontario being Lake America, by the way, get the t-shirt, glenbeck.com shop, glenbeck.com shop.com.
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1: Oh, yeah, sorry, glenbeckshop.com. Thank you. Get the t-shirt of Lake America. But, I mean, Lake America, guys, it's going to be Lake Ontario again, especially if somebody on the left, they're going to undo everything. And you know what? There's some things like Lake Ontario, Lake America. I'm fine. Whatever. It's not going to that one's not going to affect my family at the dinner table. I don't really care. But there are things that are affecting us at the dinner table, and food is one of them. Our borders, another one. Congress has done nothing to codify all of these things that he has done. I'm going to tell you in half an hour one of the things that he has done on oil that I'm not hearing a lot of people, at least enough people, talking about it. He is changing the entire game. I'll give that to you here in 30 minutes. Also, Flock cameras right around the corner. All right, let me tell you about Legacy Box. There are things in your house that are getting older, and there are things in your house that are running out of time. 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Your clock your grandfather owned, older. 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
2: Today marks 6 months since the war with Iran began. The U.S. and Israel launched strikes on the Islamic Republic February 28th, starting a deadly conflict that also created a global economic shock with maritime oil traffic throttled in the Strait of Hormuz. While President Trump initially predicted that the war would be over quickly, hostilities continue. President Trump says the U.S. is sending aid to Nepal following deadly flash flooding that has claimed hundreds of lives, with many more missing.
5: We've called Nepal and we've offered any help that they need. They don't have a very good relationship with Nepal. And that was a brutal, that was mud and water as a mixture. Nobody's ever seen anything quite like that.
2: Trump spoke in the Oval Office yesterday. The State Department says at least 90 Americans are among the 1,000 or more people who are still missing. It's working with local authorities in Nepal to locate U.S. citizens. The flood happened Wednesday when the collapse of a glacier sent a deadly wall of water through a mountain valley. The Pentagon says it used lasers to shoot down drones operated by drug cartels. More from Rory O'Neill.
6: U.S. Northern Command confirms three unmanned aircraft systems were shot down at the southern border late Tuesday and early Wednesday using a multi-purpose high-energy laser system. NORTHCOM determined the drones to be hostile because they were, quote, in support of activities posing a physical threat to U.S. military personnel. The commander of the Southern Borders Joint Task Force said the U.S., quote, will not tolerate hostile surveillance.
2: Jolene. A campaign to rename Nashville International Airport after Dolly Parton is taking to the skies over Music City. A plane carrying a banner promoting the petition was flying over downtown Nashville Thursday, including over the state capitol. I'm Michael Kastner.
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You got to get the new T-shirt. You got to get the new Lake America T-shirt while they last, while it lasts. Quite honestly, get the new Lake America T-shirt. 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Welcome to Lake America. Oh, it did frighten me a little bit when he said, now all we need is an ocean. I'm like, please, let's not rename the oceans. I mean, every river, every stream, every puddle is going to be, well, that's Puddle America. Not to be confused with Ocean America, Lake America, or Gulf America. Okay, I got it. It's, you know, America with him is a little like gold. You know, everything doesn't have to be gold and everything doesn't have to be named America. But I appreciate the troll. I really do. Get your T-shirt now at glennbeckshop.com. Okay. You can also get our T-shirt there that says, been here before. We've been here before. Because the more you know history, the more I learn about history, the more I realize we have been here before. And I want to talk to you about flock cameras. But we have been here before, believe it or not. And I know I'm talking about cameras, so it's going to seem a little weird. But hear me out. 1760.

0: One old courthouse in Boston, a lawyer named James Otis. He stands up and he argues for 5 hours against a piece of paper. I mean, there wasn't a lot going on, you know. The paper was called a writ of assistance. It was a search warrant, and it was a strange one because it didn't name a suspect. It didn't name a house. It didn't describe a crime. It authorized a customs officer to enter any building, any house, any business, break open any chest, search any drawer, any closet, anything he wants for smuggled goods. And the search warrant did not expire. It's the writ of assistance.
1: Yeah,
0: we later call them general warrants, okay? And it was good for the life of the king plus 6 months. Otis loses the case. But sitting in the room taking notes was a young lawyer nobody had ever heard of yet, named John Adams. A half century later, he wrote that then and there in that room, the child of independence was born, and it was born on general warrants. That's what it became known as, a general warrant. You can't just put a warrant out and say, you know, generally, we're going to just look at all cars. We're just going to look at all houses. You can't do that. Okay. And they weren't arguing that searches were wrong. They were arguing about one specific feature, the general warrant, the generality of all of it. A warrant that names a man and a house is an accusation, and accusations can be answered. A warrant that names no one is not an accusation at all. It's a standing condition. It doesn't say you're suspected. It says everyone here is available for suspicion. That distinction is the reason we have the Fourth Amendment. And it is the entire fight that's happening in American towns right now. This week, two suburbs in Phoenix pulled the plug on their license plate cameras. Good. Tempe turned off every one of them and canceled their $80,000 contract with Flock. 3 hours later, Cave Creek not only canceled, but physically removed the equipment. By Wednesday, the count of cities that had canceled or rejected these cameras was over 90. The company is Flock. More than 120,000 cameras across 49 states. If I own shares at stock, if I'm on the board of Flock, I'm thinking to myself, got to get out of this one quickly. Because here's what they do. They photograph the back of your car, the plate, the make, the color, the time, the location, and then they just put it in a database that police can search. Sometimes across state lines. I don't know what we're looking for. What are we looking for? I don't know. I'm looking for my girlfriend, my ex-girlfriend, or my wife. I know she's cheating on me. That's what it's turning into. And it'll only get worse from there. Earlier this month, the Washington Post reported that more than 50 law enforcement officers have been accused, charged, or convicted of using these systems for unauthorized purposes. Like, she's a hot woman. Where's she going? Not kidding. Oh, my gosh. I just sounded like Joe Biden. Not kidding. No joke. Anyway, these are officers using these Flock cameras to track women down they used to date or want to date. Officers with legitimate logins using the system exactly the way it was built to be used for reasons nobody ever authorized. General warrant. I can do whatever I want. I can get in here. And by the way, that's not a bug in the technology. That's the writ of assistance. Arriving on schedule 265 years later. That's what our country was built against. You know, you build a search that names nobody and covers everybody and never expires, and you have not built a tool. You built a cage and a standing condition. And standing conditions get used by whoever is standing there. Okay, now let me give you some encouragement here, because look how this is stopped. Who's stopping this? Who's stopping this? And I find this genuinely encouraging. On Wednesday, the governor of Florida, Ron DeSantis, came out and said the spread of these readers is out of control. We're going to have a surveillance state, and it's not happening in Florida. And he said, while making it clear, he wants police to have real tools That's not going to stand in Florida. The same day, Senator Hawley of Missouri opened an investigation into the Flock Network. The towns that got there first, Flagstaff, Cambridge, Massachusetts, Cambridge, Eugene, Oregon, Santa Cruz, California. The ACLU has been running a campaign on it for a year. I have a hard time processing this. I just want to make sure I have this right. A Republican governor, a Republican senator, and four of the most progressive city councils in America, all arriving at the same conclusion from opposite ends of the country and opposite ends of the argument. Why am I encouraged? Because there's no party for this. There is something older than a party. It's the plain human objection to being watched by someone who cannot tell you why. And by the way, being watched by somebody is also cruel and unusual punishment. Where do you find that one in the Bill of Rights? The idea of a panopticon, it was a prison. It was a round prison. And the guards would sit in the center and all of the cells went around in a circle. And so the guards, they could just keep turning around and staying in place and just turning around, and they would see everyone in their cell and they could see everything that was going on. That was deemed cruel and unusual punishment like 200 years ago. Why? Because it is not normal or natural and it is not healthy. It is cruel and unusual punishment to be viewed and looked at and monitored 24/7. Okay? So, let me tell you the other side of this, because the cameras are working. They find stolen cars. They find abducted children. You know, there are police chiefs right now who can name a specific person who is alive today because a plate hit came back in 11 minutes. Okay. Turning the cameras off is not free. And anybody who is cheering this should be willing to say out loud that, okay, but I'm accepting this cost. I don't think we should cheer. I think we should say that's a good move for these reasons. And yet, here is the cost. Some crimes are not going to be solved. And some of them are going to be terrible crimes. Are you willing to make that trade? Because that's a real trade and it deserves a real answer. And the answer is the same one Otis gave and John Adams gave. Nobody is saying an officer can't search. We're saying search. The search has to name someone. Get a warrant on a plate. Keep the data for days instead of a month. Make every officer attach a case number to every query so the system knows the difference between an investigation and a man looking up his ex-girlfriend. Flock itself, now under pressure, has now proposed most of that. Shorter retention, required case codes, automatic suspension for abnormal searches, all of that stuff. It tells you those safeguards were always possible. They just weren't put in because, you know, they weren't profitable until 90 cities started unplugging the boxes. Now, the panopticon, here's the important part, not built by Congress. There wasn't a vote. There was no national debate. This is the way our country is supposed to work, but we have to start getting engaged because this was sold city by city in $80,000 increments at meetings on a Tuesday night that maybe 11 people attended on a consent agenda between a rezoning request and a discussion about some culvert. Nobody wanted to go to that meeting. And then all of a sudden this Flock camera thing was tucked in there, which means it came down the same way. It's coming down the same way over and over again, 90 cities. And James Otis lost his case. The writ stayed legal. He never got a ruling. He never got vindication. And he died before the Constitution was written. But a young man in the back of the room heard the argument. And 30 years later, he and his friends wrote it into the supreme law of the United States of America, where it sits today in 28 words about warrants that have to describe the place to be searched and the person to be seized. Okay? Somebody in your town is at that meeting on Tuesday night. Somebody in your town is going to be at that meeting on Tuesday night, and they're going to make the decision. Or they're going to be the John Adams that is sitting in the room and changes things later down the road. Be that somebody in the room. 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
4: On our Torch Insider line is Chrissy in Ohio. Hello, Chrissy.
5: Hi, Glenn. I was at the bank this morning, and I realized when I looked at the date, it was 8/28. And 16 years ago, I was in Washington, D.C., and I just wanted to thank you for doing these things that have been placed on your heart. And you've motivated me. I can remember one of the last things that you said was that, I'm going to cry, one person can make a difference. And that was really when I started to get involved and doing more things. And I just wanted to say thank you so much.
4: Gosh, that is so kind of you, Chrissy. Thank you. I thought about that this morning when I saw the date myself. And that line, it's so funny that that's the line you remember, because when I was at the Lincoln Memorial, they just did something underneath the Lincoln, and it's how they built it, and there's a film in it now, and I'm watching this film. It just opened in around July 4th, and I'm watching this film, and you hear the voice of Martin Luther King say, "I have a dream today," and then followed by another voice that says, "One man can change the world." And I looked at my wife. I had no idea she did. She knew. And I looked at my wife and I went, was that me? And she just smiled. And it's the biggest honor of my life. And it is so true. And look at what's happening. Look how one person all over. Look how one person is changing everything. And I don't mean, I'm not talking about one person specifically. I'm talking about how everybody doing their one thing is changing so much. The world is not the same as it was.

0: better or worse, you decide, but things about meat and, you know, our farmers and our ranchers and everything else. And I didn't make it, didn't make it into the question list. But when the president brought up something about meat, I said, you know, free my people. Let my people go, Moses. You know, please let the ranchers and the farmers process their own food, you know, not with no regulation, but without all this crazy stuff that is happening just for a monopoly of four companies. So he just announced today that he is, and I want to get this, I want to get this and read this exactly right if I can pull it up here. He said, I am authorizing legal documents to be drawn in order to allow all farmers and ranchers to be given the right to process their own food. This should move quickly. Thanks for your attention. I mean, that's this audience. That's you. That is you. That is the power of one person. And look what has happened. Do you know what that could mean? You know, if we can codify it especially, you know what that'll mean for your the price of your food and how you will know where your food comes from and how clean your food can be? Because again, not no regulation, just regulation to allow the local people to do what they do.
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5: A verdict watch. I'm Carmen Roberts, Fox News. People around the country are waiting to see what a Massachusetts jury will decide in the Lindsay Clancy murder trial for killing her three children. A second day of deliberations getting underway.

0: At 9 this morning.
1: This jury is comprised of 9 women and 3 men. The jury is anonymous and is only known to the court and lawyers. During closing arguments, the defense argued Clancy was in a state of psychosis during the killings and that lousy medical care drove her to the point where she experienced auditory hallucinations. Meanwhile, the prosecution argued those hallucinations are fabricated and that Clancy intentionally planned the killings and maintained control of her actions.
0: Fox's Nate Foy at the courthouse in Plymouth. Nepal and China resume rescue operations after the threat from a lake eases. 552 people are confirmed dead from the catastrophic glacier flash flood, with about 1,500 missing, including 90 Americans. And U.S. State Department spokesman Tommy Pickett tells Fox News American aid is on the way.
2: We immediately activated 500,000 in initial humanitarian assistance. I can now say those first assistance trucks are already on their way, and that includes life-saving food in order to get people the material they need.
0: President Trump's in Texas today to award 4 Artemis II astronauts the Congressional Space Medal of Honor. Fox's Peter Ducey tells us.
3: The ultimate showcase a president can have, standing alongside astronauts you sent on a successful mission to the far side of the moon. And the president's top ally on Capitol Hill says Republicans have been doing a lot on Earth, too.
4: We passed over 800 pieces of legislation, landmark stuff, to fix the mess that we inherited from the Biden-Harris years.
0: House Speaker Mike Johnson and its Republicans campaign saying they fixed the mess. Democrats say check your higher grocery bill, the cost to fill up your gas tank, and what's left in your wallet. 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
0: Florida is refusing to take Meta's money from the landmark settlement of nearly $18 billion in a lawsuit over teen social media addiction. Florida's attorney general is vowing to take the company back to court, saying the payout is peanuts.
9: Florida's attorney general James Uthmeyer tells us the settlement is peanuts and the state deserves billions more. Meta, that's Facebook and Instagram's parent company, they agreed to pay up after a group of attorneys general accused the company of designing features that keep children addicted to its platforms. Now, Florida isn't taking the deal. Uthmeyer compares the 1998 tobacco settlement when cigarette companies agreed to pay states over $200 billion. He says Meta's deal doesn't come close.
10: That is a slap on the wrist. It is not a disincentive to tell these big tech companies going forward, protect our kids.
9: The settlement will be paid out over 10 years.
0: Fox's Dana Marie McNichol. A just-released federal report says a paper mill in Washington state ignored a warning that a chemical tank was unsafe 10 months before it failed, killing 11 workers. That tank ruptured in the Longview Mill in May, blasting caustic liquid through the building. And Norway has a new king today.
11: The crown prince is now King Haakon VIII after the death of his father, King Harald V, who sat on the throne for 35 years and was a distant cousin of King Charles III of Britain. When he was 3, the young prince, along with his mother and sisters, fled Norway to escape Nazi occupation during World War II. The new king will have to stabilize the monarchy, including ironing out a public relations mess following scandals, one involving his wife, who had past correspondences with Jeffrey Epstein, plus King Haakon's stepson, also recently making headlines with a rape conviction. CJ Papa, Fox News.
0: And I'm Carmen Roberts, and this is Fox News.
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2: 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Welcome to Friday. I am really thrilled to announce that we are now being carried by one of the greatest stations in America, WBAL News Radio 1090 and FM 101.5 in Baltimore. And we are live now in Baltimore on WBAL. That is the radio flagship of the O's and the Ravens. And I can't thank Jeff Wade, one of the best directors of programming in the country. I can't thank you enough, Jeff, for carrying the show and believing in the show. Thank you, and welcome to all those who are listening to us on WBAL in Baltimore. All right, I want to talk to you about something that I'm not hearing a lot of talk about, and I think it goes into the theory that, you know, I talked about it yesterday, that nobody's explaining this to the American people. And somebody has to explain this to the American people, because everybody feels like they're under the gun. They're feeling the price of everything go up, and they don't really know what's happening. And we are in a fast food kind of society. We want it now, now, now. But there are some things that can't be done now, now, now. And what the president is doing is massive. And because of small vision people and a corrupt press, you're not hearing what the president is actually doing. And there is another big piece that has just fallen into line. We're going to get to that in 60 seconds. First, let me tell you about Burn a Launcher. There's some situations in life where two choices are not enough. If somebody's threatening you or your family, do nothing is not an option. But, you know, the other option is deadly force. And if you're threatening my family, I am going to shoot you in the head. I am going to kill you. It's my family. If it's my family or you, you're dead. Now, not all the situations are like that, okay? Byrna is the choice in between. They can fire kinetic or chemical irritant projectiles up to 60 feet away, giving you the ability to respond to a threat while there's still distance between you and the person causing it. 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Okay, I know that so many people, and perhaps you, are struggling with inflation and rent and mortgage rates and electricity rates and food costs and crime and, oh gosh. And if you're in your 20s or 30s, you're looking at America and you're like, okay, I don't think any of the promises that I ever heard growing up are real. It's not the land of opportunity. And in some ways you're not wrong, because today's American capitalism is not a free market. We have gutted ourselves from the free market. We have gutted ourselves from our history, from our principles, everything. And then comes along a guy, Donald Trump, and he's like, it's a new golden age. And when he says that, I'm thinking, do you mean we're going to gild everything gold? Because, I mean, I think give him enough time and everything will be, won't be the White House anymore. It'll be the Gold House. And it'll just, it's beautiful. Nobody thought we could have that much gold. Well, okay. And I named the Fountain of America in the backyard. I got it. So we're seeing things and we're struggling, and you're struggling at the gas pump, and you're seeing him do things like name Lake of America from Lake Ontario. And you're like, what is happening? What is happening? Let me tell you what's happening. The New World Order that was promised by Bush 1 and Bush 2, you know, the globalist New World Order, looks like we don't want it. And the reason why we don't want it is because we're seeing that America has to go down the crapper if globalism is to work. And every president that we have had in recent memory has been working towards that and simply managing our decline. Trump is the first guy to come in and go, we're not going to do that. We're not going to do that. We're going to have a new golden era. We're going to have a great age for America into the 21st century. And so he's not just reshaping America. He is reshaping the world. And I know this to be true because I have had conversations with several prime ministers in the last 4 months, private conversations, and all of them have said, I know exactly what he's doing and I know where the power is going. And they didn't say it like it was necessarily a good thing. They just know what he's doing. But unfortunately, too many Americans don't. Everything that was set up after World War II from 1945, it's over. Okay, it's over. That order is over. It hasn't worked out well. And then it changed to, okay, let's just keep taking from America and then we can manage their decline. So here's the latest piece of the puzzle that I've been trying to show you on what he's creating. Wednesday night, Axios reported that the United States is now negotiating an ownership stake, not a lease, an ownership stake in the Venezuela oil fields. More than a dozen producing fields, something like 90 billion barrels of proven reserves underneath the soil. America currently holds about 48 billion. If that deal is signed, American oil reserves more than double in an afternoon. Yesterday, Caracas began asking, you know what, maybe we should just leave OPEC. Wait, what? What? What? This is going to matter while you're standing at the gas pump, okay? The national average today is $4.09. That's not because of demand, because demand is soft. That's all happening because of a strip of water 30 miles wide between Iran and Oman. Before the war, about 20 million barrels a day were moving through the Strait of Hormuz. About a fifth of all of the oil in the world was moving through there. Today, I don't really know. It could be a trickle. It could be half of that. I don't even know. But the world is losing roughly 8 million barrels every single day that it stays that way. Our strategic petroleum reserve, our oil reserve, is at the lowest level in 40 years, dangerously low. We cannot take any more out. That's why you have the $4 a gallon. And people are pissed and they're like, what is Trump doing? I'll tell you what he's doing. One, and he might not be right. I think he is, but he might not be right. I'm not saying it's going to work out this way. That's yet to be seen. But this is the strategy. One waterway, one regime, one man over in the Gulf deciding how much oil the world gets this week. Not workable. Venezuela is not on that waterway. Venezuela is a 5-day tanker run to Texas. Now, I want you to know this is an old idea. Last man to try it was Winston Churchill. 1913, Royal Navy was running on British coal. And Churchill saw that, you know, coal ships are really not the future. We need oil. Oil ships were faster. Britain didn't have any oil. So he told Parliament that no one country, no one route, no one field could they be dependent on. That for safety and certainty, they needed the oil that was, you know, had some variety and was in various places, and we needed to be part of that. So in the summer of 1914, just weeks before the world caught fire, the British government bought 51% of a nearly bankrupt company that was drilling in Persia. That company became BP, British Petroleum, okay? The fleet now had fuel through two world wars, and it was coming from Persia. It also bought Britain the Shah. And in 1979, the regime that is squeezing the straits this morning, hold that thought because I'm going to come back to it, okay? If this deal in Venezuela closes, something much larger than a gas price is happening here. And I don't think most people have caught it yet. I want you to start looking at maps instead of the news. When you hear the news, look at a map. The United States is already the largest oil and gas producer on Earth. Canada holds the third largest proven reserves and sends the overwhelming majority of its crude to the U.S. currently. I mean, there is that whole Lake of America thing going on. Guyana has gone from nothing to one of the fastest growing oil provinces in the world in under a decade. Brazil is a major producer and getting bigger. Argentina is sitting on one of the greatest shale plays outside of North America. You add Venezuela's 300 billion barrels, the largest proven reserve anywhere on the planet, and now the Western Hemisphere stops being a customer of the world's energy market and becomes the center of gravity. who cares about the Middle East. Now keep going, because oil is only the first column of what he's doing. Canada has the uranium and the potash. So these two things, potash and uranium, currently they have given that to China. That's why he's being so tough on them. Look, you've got to cut your alliance to China. Are you on their side, or are you going to be part of the Western Hemisphere? Okay. Chile and Argentina have Bolivia and lithium. Chile, Argentina, and Bolivia have lithium. Brazil has iron and rare earth. The hemisphere can feed itself. We're the largest agricultural exporting region in all of Earth. Okay. Brazil and Argentina cover most of what we don't. Fresh water, Lake of America, the Great Lakes, the Amazon Basin. Shipping, we have our own canal back, which is why the administration went over and reclaimed the leverage. It was exactly for this reason, okay? We also have a continent's worth of manufacturing capacity in Mexico that a decade ago was drifting towards China. It's back there. And ours, as I told you yesterday, the manufacturing output outlook in America is higher than it has been since 1983. Jobs and manufacturing coming back to America. So we have energy, food, water, minerals, sea lanes, factories, and not one of those things requires anyone's permission to cross an ocean. This is the Donroe Doctrine, okay? This is the whole play. And it's not a slogan, it's subtraction. Every one of those columns is a place where somebody currently holds a card over us. And the Donroe Doctrine, he's going in, he's going, yep, we're going to take that card from you. We have that card now, okay? Think about what that does. Iran's entire strategic weight in the world is that straight. Even if this doesn't work because of what we've done, by end of 2027, they are building pipelines that they have said they were going to build forever. And everybody knew they weren't going to build them because nobody does anything until they're forced to. By 2027, pipelines that are now being built over Amman are now going to completely erase the meaning of the Strait of Hormuz. That'll be, I think it's 40 or 60% by 2027, by 2028. It'll be like 80%, okay? A hemisphere that fuels itself makes the mullahs and any regional nuisance just that, a regional nuisance and not a global lever. Russia's leverage over Europe was never tanks. It was gas. Gas that they needed in January. OPEC's power was never the oil in the ground. It was that we needed to ask them for the oil in the ground. China has spent 20 years building ports and mines and rail lines in South America precisely because they know they're the ones that they need to import everything from. Every barrel, every mine that comes into American anchored hemisphere is one that doesn't go into theirs. And this is a president who has decided America cannot be the guarantor of every region on earth simultaneously. We're not going to be able to do that. And now if he's right, that does mean the globe splits into neighborhoods. China is going to run its neighborhood. Europe will have to decide what it wants to be and live with the answer. And it'll be Europe's decision, not something we pay for with our sons and our treasury. It's their decision. Now, that is a much colder world than one we were promised in 1991, you know, and I don't say that happily. I just tell you that's not that. This is the world that showed up. And you got to deal with the world as it is. And in that world, the question stops being, can we hold everything, and becomes, is our side self-sufficient? We learned this in COVID. All of us did. Are we self-sufficient? That's what he's building, and that takes time. Reference the monologue I gave yesterday on the boulevards in France that completely changed Paris, completely changed it in 19 years. But because it was so hard for 19 years, Marxism took root, and then you got the Paris communes. So we've been here before. That's why I'm trying to explain this to you, because if you don't know what's going on, you don't know what we're building, all you're feeling is the pain. And then you go to a Marxist for the answer. But a hemisphere that grows its own food, digs for its own metals, pumps its own fuel, builds its own goods, is a hemisphere that no one can strangle to death. You can't embargo it. You can't close a strait on it. You can't starve it, you know, into a vote for the UN. And for each of our families, that's the difference between a war 8,000 miles away being a tragedy and a war 8,000 miles away being a mortgage payment. It's a diesel price that doesn't set the cost of every apple in every store. It's the manufacturing that comes home because the energy that runs the furnace is cheap and it's ours. It's a 22-year-old getting a job in a refinery in Louisiana instead of a rifle in the Persian Gulf. This is what I told you about the boulevards in Paris yesterday and how it transformed the nation in 19 years, but also led to Marxism in the Paris communes and the communist revolts. This is going to take time because reserves are not production. Venezuela pumps about 1 million barrels a day today. It pumped 3.5 million in the 90s, and then the communists took over, or the socialists. Getting back there is a decade of work and hundreds of billions of dollars in a country whose pipelines and refineries were run into the ground by socialism. Nothing signed today changes the sign at your corner gas station next month. And anybody telling you that is lying to you. And then one final thing that is really important. And I'll give it to you in 60 seconds. First, let me tell you about our sponsor. It's Relief Factor. You know, I don't want another thing to manage. I have enough to manage. Don't you? Passwords. Passwords alone. Can you stop telling me to change my password? And then I change my password. 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
2: Okay. The last thing that we have to make sure we do is remember Churchill, because Churchill did the same thing in 1914 and he was right. He was dead right. And every person in a gas line is feeling why. You have to have access to oil, okay? But he was wrong about the price. He got the oil. And he got 100 years of a people who never stopped saying that a foreign government owned their fields. Okay? This is not, there is no elected president in Caracas right now. The White House is calling the place the 51st state. Those words are cheap to say today, but they are expensive to own tomorrow. We have to do this absolutely transparently, right and out in the open with the Venezuelan people. Make the revenue auditable by the Venezuelans. Make sure they can see the books, not just a number announced by us. They need to see it. And we need to make this a partnership that a proud people can defend in their own parliament in 2050. Because if they can't, they'll take it back. And history says they'll take something else with it. And it doesn't end well. It didn't end well with Persia or Iran and the Shah. We've got to do this right. Get the oil, get the hemisphere, but get the paperwork and the people right. Get it. Get them on your side. Make them partners. And this is one good thing about dealing with somebody like Donald Trump. As a negotiator, he knows there is no good deal unless both sides walk away happy. Unless both sides go, that was a good deal for us. We have to make that a good deal for the Venezuelans as well. Because then we will have the entire hemisphere locked in and have everything we need for the next 100 years, and nobody's going to hold us hostage. All right, more in just a second. It's Friday.
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5: Jury deliberations are back underway in the Lindsay Clancy triple murder trial in Massachusetts. Clancy admits to strangling her three young children in 2023, but pleaded not guilty on account of a postpartum psychotic break. The death toll from the Nepal flood has risen to over 500. A wall of water tore through a Nepal mountain town on Wednesday, killing hundreds, and authorities say over 1,000 are still missing, including dozens of Americans. International correspondent Claudio Lavanga with more.
6: The emergency is far from over. Just in the early hours of this morning, police in Nepal said that they received information that a water dam on the Tibet side has burst again and has called for the public and rescue workers to remain alert and go to a safe location.
5: President Trump says the U.S. is sending aid to Nepal and that Nepal's leaders have been told they'll get anything they want. I'm Michael Kastner.
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0: mother's half Thai, quarter Chinese, and quarter white. 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

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It is Friday. We want to thank you for tuning in today. Again, welcome to listeners in Baltimore, WBAL. We're thrilled to have our newest and latest affiliate be WBAL in Baltimore, a legendary station. It's an honor to be on the air with WBAL. Also, I got to tell you, thank you for being, you're one of the most incredible audiences in the country. Do you realize what you've accomplished this week? Earlier this week, we had the president on, and we were having a conversation, and because I had all these questions sent in from the insiders, and, you know, here are the questions of Glenn I want the president to answer. We had thousands of them, and I took probably the five of the most important and asked those questions. They came from you, and then a lot of people were saying, hey, this meat thing is getting really, really bad. You can't let in all this foreign meat. And I don't remember how it came up, but it wasn't planned. And all of a sudden I said, I wasn't planning on talking about this. We can talk about it elsewhere. But Mr. President, you gotta let my people go. You know, let the farmers and the ranchers break up this monopoly of these four big processing plants. And the way you do that is by reducing the regulations so farmers and ranchers can process their own beef locally. And it was wild to hear because you could hear him. He was no longer doing an interview. He was thinking and he was repeating what I was saying. And you could tell that he had turned away from the phone like this, and you could tell. So wait a minute. If I take the regulation away, the ranchers can start. And will that work, Glenn? Yeah, that'll work. Why? We should look into that. And you could tell he was talking to the people in the Oval Office while we were having this conversation. I get a note from him, I don't know, a few hours after that interview. Great idea. I'm working on it. Got another note from him last night about the Lake of America. And I said, hey, where are we on the meat thing? This morning, he came out with a statement on his Truth Social. And he says, ranchers and farmers have always been number one priority for me. They work hard, smart, efficient, and immaculately clean. But for years, I have heard that they have had a tremendous problem with the

0: processors, who many say are a nasty monopoly. They are essentially four of them, very non-competitive number, and they make life miserable for our wonderful farmers and ranchers, and I can't let that happen. So in order to break this powerful monopoly with as much ownership, with much of its ownership based outside of the U.S., out of the four meat processing companies, three of them are owned by foreign countries. One of those countries is China. Not a good thing. Anyway, he says, I am authorizing legal documents to be drawn in order to allow farmers and ranchers to be given the right to process their own food. This should move quickly. Thanks for your attention. It's Bennett, President Donald J. Trump. That comes from you. That all was in my head because of you, this audience. And if he can get this done, that is going to change everything. And again, not tomorrow, but you will know where your meat comes from. You will have cheaper meat because it's not going to be a monopoly. And you'll be able to buy from local ranchers and local farmers. This changes everything. This changes everything. And it's because of you. So thank you. Thank you for doing that. By the way, if you want your Lake of America t-shirt, wow, I don't know who we have running this dump, but we've got one out today. You can get it at glenbeckshop.com. 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Get your Welcome to Lake America t-shirt today. All right. Let's see. I want to talk to you about... I'm going to wait till Monday. I have some things to talk about this economic war. So we'll get to that on Monday. You know, we lost the voice of Optimus Prime. Do we have that audio, Ricky? We have the voice of Optimus Prime, who we lost. He was like 80 years old. Just an unbelievable voice talent. I want you to hear, he's talking about how he was auditioning for the part and how his brother changed the way he looked at it. Listen to this.
1: When I voiced Prime for the very first time, I was living with my brother Larry. He was a Marine. And I said, I'm going to an audition. I'm going to be a truck. And he started to laugh. He said, a truck? And I said, this is a leader. This is a hero. And his demeanor just changed. He just went, well, Peter, if you're going to be a leader, be strong enough to be gentle. And I got to the audition and I said, my name is Optimus Prime from the planet Cybertron. I had no doubt that this is what a hero should sound like. And I was convinced I was going to get that role.
0: Has anybody else? I am such... My man card has been taken from me long ago. Is anybody
2: it's my
0: else
2: fault.
0: Have
2: I'm projecting
0: tear
2: tears onto you.
0: I mean, my gosh. I mean, that when he says, I am Optimus Prime, that is the power of the human voice and the power of thought. And his brother was so right. With real power, try this, comes great responsibility. No, with real power, leadership, you have to be compassionate. It requires you to have compassion. It requires you to have empathy. It requires you to be kind. And I think that's what brought tears to my eyes when he said, I am Optimus Prime. Play that part again. Listen to the way he says it. You can hear the empathy. You can hear the kindness in his voice happen immediately. Go ahead.
1: This went, well, Peter, if you're going to be a leader, be strong enough to be gentle. And I got to the audition and I said, my name is Optimus Prime from the planet Cybertron. I had no doubt that this is what a hero should sound like.
0: I mean, just... incredible. It's been kind of a tough week, you know? Lost the voice of Optimus Prime, but really lost, I think, America's Queen Elizabeth in losing Dolly Parton this week. I don't know. Do they make them like that anymore? I can't look at, and you know, I'm sure when somebody died when Dolly was coming up, People said the same thing. They don't make them like that anymore. They're never going to be that way again. And Dolly came into our lives. And I'm sure there's somebody out there, but I don't see them. Somebody, tell me the one person that the DSA and Donald Trump tweets nice things about when they die. Who has that? There's nobody that I know that has that. And that took a lifetime of work of her. Honestly, I've been seeing so many clips of her this week, of her just belittling herself. Every interview she did, she belittled herself. And she did it with charm and grace. And I know it was sincere. She didn't take herself so seriously. But she certainly didn't deserve the belittling that she gave herself. But she did it so she didn't seem like, I'm above everybody else. I'm a star. I'm this, I'm that. You know, takes a lot of money to look this cheap. I mean, that's just a great line. And in some ways, she meant it. But she never tried to hold herself out as the big person. And as I told you earlier this week, you know, she turned down the Medal of Freedom from Joe Biden. And she turned down the Medal of Freedom from Donald Trump. She said no to both of them. They were going to build a statue near the Capitol in Tennessee. And she said no. I don't think it's right to have a statue of me. You know what that is? That's the spirit of George Washington. I think that's probably the closest in my lifetime, the spirit of... Can you think of anybody else? I mean, I would have followed Dolly into battle. You know, I would have followed somebody like that into battle where they would listen and they were kind and they were humble. They were Optimus Prime. They were like, come on, I don't want to be here. You don't want to be here, but we can do this together. That's what George Washington was. And he wasn't, I mean, I bet Dolly Parton might have been a better general. He was not a good general. He was just not a good, he wasn't a good war strategist, let's just say. But I don't see those people. Ricky, you were going to say?
2: Yeah, I'm sorry. I thought you were asking me a question, but you talk to, you know, no, millions
0: this show's
2: of
0: not
2: other
0: about
2: people
0: you,
2: besides
0: Ricky.
2: Me.
0: It's really not. Yeah, it's really not about you. I don't know if you know.
2: What
0: that.
2: I was going to say, though, is you have compared Charlie Kirk to George Washington in the past, and you actually, in a few weeks, have a very big moment to honor the 1 year anniversary of his death. And I don't know if you still feel that way about
0: UVU,
2: Charlie.
0: Yeah, at UVU, where he was. Mm-hmm. I do feel that way about Charlie. You know, I'm going to be honoring him at UVU where he was shot and killed. And it's an honor to have been asked to be there and to speak on the 1 year anniversary. Gosh, now you're bringing that up. You know, I lowered the flag here at the ranch to half mast for Dolly Parton. I talked to the president. The president didn't even know that that was... He was like, that's never happened before. I'm like, no, not for an entertainer. He's like, huh. Well, she deserves it. And I had felt the same way the night before. When I went to bed and I heard, I was like, I want to go lower the flag for her, but it wasn't appropriate. And the president felt the same way, and so the flag is lowered. That flagpole was put up a year ago today. It went into the ground a year ago today. And it was 2 weeks later that I was lowering it for my friend Charlie Kirk. I'm putting a little plaque at the flagpole. My family calls it the Charlie Kirk Memorial Flagpole. We've lost a lot of great people. But you know what? I think what's great is, you know, God doesn't need us. He doesn't need us. He really doesn't. If he did, he wouldn't be God. He doesn't need us. He wants us to be involved. And as more and more of these great people are lost, it requires us to look inside of ourselves and say, I'll step up. I'll step in. Somewhere, and I said this earlier this week, somewhere I know there is another Charlie Kirk. I know there's another Dolly Parton. 16 years ago today, 16 years ago today, I stood on the steps of the Lincoln Memorial and I said, one man can change the world. Determine that one man is you. And I said in that speech, maybe perhaps in this crowd, there's a 12-year-old kid who will hear about George Washington, these great leaders. They will say, I'm going to do that. I'm going to live my life like that. This week, maybe it's a good thing to think, now we're at the end of the week, maybe it's a good thing to think about it and ponder it this weekend. Spend your time thinking, what can I do to be better? What can I do to be more like George Washington, more like Charlie Kirk, more like Dolly Parton? How can I be more uniting? How can I be this person that everybody goes, no, I respected her too. More in a minute. Let me tell you about Rapid Radios. There's a reason the president has a dedicated red phone, you know. You don't want him finding out nukes are in the air because somebody texted, hey, just FYI, you know, I tried to call you, but you had your phone muted. You know, communication is important enough when it's vital. You've got to have its own dedicated line. That's why they have the red phone in the White House. But what I like about Rapid Radios is it's kind of like, you know, your red phone. Your cell phone is constantly doing something. 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
9: Hey, this is Jamie Loftus, and this is my new weekly show, 16th Minute of Fame. The podcast where every episode, I take a closer look at an internet character of the day. Who were they? What made them so notorious? How did the internet, or sometimes the algorithm, choose them? And what does a person do when they're suddenly confronted with more attention than the human psyche can handle? Take The Dress, a story that went uber viral in early 2015 in spite of being, well, kind of a boring optical illusion. A mother of the bride in Scotland took a picture of a dress she was thinking about wearing to her daughter's wedding. But she saw the dress as blue with black lace, and her daughter saw it as white with gold lace. One BuzzFeed post later, every single person on the internet was talking about the dress. But to me, the dress is a story about the last couple of months when the internet was still sort of fun. It was shortly before the stories that spread across the internet stopped being driven by exploited millennials with useless arts degrees and started being decided by algorithms hell-bent on growing internet usership at all costs. And on a long enough timeline, the story of the dress is one entangled with abuse and media exploitation. 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With the team at Cool Zone Media, we're taking these characters' 16th minute of fame to see what their moment meant to them and what it says about us.
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0: 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Episode 20 of The American Story. Episode 20, it talks about a lot of things, but it also features one glorious moment with Alexander Graham Bell. 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
1: Now, March 10th, Bell and Watson test their latest version in separate rooms connected by wire. Bell leans towards the transmitter and says,
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7: The jurors have a question. I'm Carmen Roberts, Fox News. The jury in the Lindsey Clancy murder trial in Massachusetts sends a question to the judge as they deliberate for a second day. Fox's Nate Foy is outside the courthouse in Plymouth.
8: The jury could be asking a question about evidence, and they could also be asking a question about the law, of which the judge provided instructions yesterday, but these people aren't legal experts, and they sometimes need some help.
7: The jury is tasked with deciding if Clancy is criminally responsible for killing her three children or if they agree with her defense team that says she was suffering from postpartum psychosis and did not know what she was doing. As many Americans are awaiting for a verdict, investors are tuned in to what Federal Reserve Chair Kevin Warsh is saying at a speech in Wyoming this morning, where he just said inflation is still too high.
9: Price stability is not self-executing. Nor is inflation necessarily mean reverting. It's the Fed's job to deliver stable prices, no excuses.
7: And speaking at the central bank's annual symposium in Jackson Hole, Warsh suggested the Fed may have to raise interest rates in the coming months to reach its 2% target. Inflation's remained elevated amid tariff wars and the conflict with Iran. Stocks are now higher, the Dow up 228 points, the Nasdaq gaining 156. And as rescue teams in Nepal and Tibet work to find survivors from the catastrophic flooding, the death toll climbs to at least 579 and the number missing soars to almost 2,000, U.S. State Department spokesman Tommy Pigott tells Fox News.
10: We have, at this point in time, no knowledge of any U.S. citizen deaths. We acted immediately to provide assistance. Of course, we're in close coordination with the governments, the local authorities.
7: Among those missing, 90 Americans. 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
11: 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Just click listen, then swipe right and hear the latest news updates on your time. 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
7: Journalists fired by the government-backed Stars and Stripes military newspaper are suing the Pentagon.
14: Three staff members are challenging their firings, arguing the Pentagon and the Trump administration violated First Amendment free speech rights. Stars and Stripes publisher Max Lederer, editor-in-chief Eric Slavin, and reporter Laura Court are all named as plaintiffs in the lawsuit filed this week. The staff members say they were accused of insubordination for participating in a CBS News interview about potential censorship by the military and a published report about conditions aboard the USS Abraham Lincoln. A new publisher has been installed by the Pentagon, an active duty service member. At the White House, Jared Halpern, Fox News.
7: A federal judge issues a temporary halt on attempts to implement President Trump's executive order limiting mail-in voting. Comes about a week before the first mail ballots are due to be sent out. If you've been learning more online about data centers, you may be the victim of foreign political influence.
15: Data centers, the name for industrial computing complexes that host and operate all the things that make up the internet, have become a political hot button issue as of late, with some objecting to their construction over concerns about using resources such as electric power or water. Others express concern about their use in AI-based data collection and surveillance. But now social media platform X says they've uncovered a China-backed influence campaign operating more than 200,000 accounts targeting U.S. users with anti-data center material. X has since shut those accounts down, saying they work to preserve authentic debate. Eben Brown, Fox News.
7: And Norway's King Harald V, who went into exile in the U.S. as a child during the Nazi occupation of his homeland, died yesterday. He was 89. I'm Carmen Roberts, and this is Fox News.
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2: 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That's AM 1090, FM 101.5 in Baltimore. It is the flagship of the Ravens and the Orioles, and I mean, it's a legendary station, and it's an honor to be part of the lineup of WBAL, so thank you for tuning in. I want to talk to you about the reason why some of the things that are happening today are happening. You know, I talked to you last hour, if you were listening, if you weren't, what's wrong with you? Oh, that's right. You can get it wherever you get your podcast or at glennbeck.com/torch. Listen to the show, because the last hour is talking about things that are happening with the Venezuela oil fields and how the president is strategically positioning this country for a win 10 years from now, 20 years from now. He is making us into an economic powerhouse if it works. And so far, all of the pieces are falling into place. You know, there's some things we have to worry about getting through all of this short term. But I want to talk to you about manufacturing and what is happening in America, because that's good news and a little shocking when you realize what we no longer can even make in America. We're going to go there in 60 seconds first. You know, your business probably has outgrown something that you haven't noticed yet. Maybe it's office space that you're in. Maybe it's that dinosaur of a computer system. Maybe it's a printer you bought years ago that now sounds like a helicopter trying to take off. It's weird, isn't it? 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
2: So we had some really good news that I haven't heard a lot of people celebrate, and that is the Philadelphia Fed's manufacturing survey showed that American factories are having their strongest current conditions in more than 5 years. And what is even better is that the manufacturer expectations. So these are you're building factories. How do you feel business is going to be here in a short while? What are you seeing as the outlook? It is the highest level since the beginning of the Reagan boom in 1983, when we started building things again and we started having a boom again. We got out of the doldrums of the Carter years. It is also the biggest one-month jump in recorded history. So manufacturing is feeling good, and that is why the president keeps touting this number and saying, you know, $18 trillion have been brought into the United States, because he's talking about building factories. And it's something that most people just roll their eyes at. Yeah, I got it. $18 trillion have come in. Biggest investment in American history, blah, blah, blah, blah, blah. And they don't care, because they're not going to feel that one for 5, 10, 15 years down the road. But it will make a huge difference. And here's where it matters. In 2014, the United States, we decided to restart the production of the Patriot missile. And when we did that, we all of a sudden discovered, oh crap, we can't do that. Why? We had money. Politics were in line. Because one of the parts is a gyroscope. And America had, listen to this, lost the ability to make the gyroscope. The knowledge was gone. The line was gone. The people who had built it in the past were gone. So we had to go to China, I'm sorry, to Japan and ask them, can you build this gyroscope for us? So Japan's government approved the export and Japanese gyroscopes went into American missiles. Nobody held a hearing about it. You know, no anchor led a newscast with it. I bet you didn't know that. We can't make gyroscopes for our missiles. This is how a nation loses the ability to make things. And it's never by decision. It's never with a vote. It's a plant that closes on a Tuesday. And the local newspaper runs, you know, 300 words about the layoffs. And the men who knew how to run the machine go get other jobs. And 20 years later, somebody in a briefing room says the word gyroscope. And everybody's like, oh, crap. Okay? Let me give you the list of the things we can no longer make. Titanium sponge. Sounds like some sort of a birth control device or something. I don't know. You clean pots and pans. I don't know what it is, but apparently it's the raw metal form that you need before you can make anything out of titanium. Okay. We can't make it. Jet engine rotating parts, aircraft structure, armor, missile bodies, submarine components. You can't make them because we don't have the titanium sponge. The United States Geological Survey reported that America produced no titanium sponge in 2025. None. That's not a good thing. The last domestic plant closed in 2024. There are two idled facilities sitting in Utah and one in Nevada, one dark since 2020 and the other one dark since 2016. Our sponge now comes from Japan and Kazakhstan. Kazakhstan, is that the one by the, that's like part of Russia? I mean, really? We're depending on, they can make that? We can't? Do you know we can't make penicillin in America anymore? There was a plant in East Syracuse built in 1943, built for the war. At its peak, it made up to 70% of our penicillin. In 2004, it shut down penicillin production. That was it. That was the last one. We haven't made any penicillin in this country since 2004. We can't. We have not made the active ingredient for penicillin in 22 years. And in the past year, Merck closed a plant in rural Pennsylvania that made the ingredients for the whole beta-lactam family. Again, does it have anything to do with titanium sponge? Because I'm practically an expert on that. These are the antibiotics that hold up surgery and cancer care and the intensive care unit. We can't make that stuff now. There was a trade journal that said, this is how quietly and incrementally strategic manufacturing disappears until rebuilding it costs more than anyone will pay. We're there, gang. Okay. Rare earth magnets, small, brutally powerful magnets with electric motors. That's an MRI machine. That's a missile guidance system. We consumed roughly 48,000 metric tons of these in 2026. Domestic production, under 1,000 tons. Some estimates say only a few hundred tons were actually available to buy. The rest, you know, comes from a country put two of our own producers on its export blacklist in June. This is not good. So when you hear the economic outlook from the manufacturing and they're like, hey, we're going to start building things, celebrate. Because we've been here before. Not in America, but in the rest of the world. Let me tell you how that ended. Let me tell you about a weapon that we still don't really understand. Nobody can make this anymore. 1,300 years ago, Constantinople, last wall standing between the Arab hordes and the whole of the Christian East. Fleet after fleet after fleet came, and the city should have fallen, but it didn't. Because a refugee engineer came to the emperor with a formula, and it was a liquid that you could pump through a bronze tube mounted on the bow of the ship. You could ignite it, and you could spray all of it across the water, and it would burn on the water. It would stick to the hull and it would burn everything down, okay? It would stick to men, and men would jump from the boat into the water, and it would still burn in the water. In fact, the sea caught fire. Water made it worse. They called it Greek fire. Have you ever heard of Greek fire? It twice saved that city and everything behind it. And then the Byzantines understood exactly what they had, so they guarded it. And they never wrote the whole formula down. They said, don't. It can't be in the hands of one person. Never write it down together, the whole thing. And so they split the knowledge among a handful of families and the imperial household. So nobody had the whole key to Greek fire, okay? The emperor left written instructions to his son. If a foreigner ever asks you for the fire, tell him an angel delivered it to the first Christian emperor, and the man who once tried to give it away was struck dead. Okay? So they protected it perfectly, and they lost it. Nobody exactly knows when. There's no battle where it failed, no treaty where it was surrendered. It just stopped being made. The families died out, or the ingredients stopped arriving, or a generation went by without needing it, and so nobody knew it, and nobody had the formula. It was lost. When the Crusaders finally came through the walls in 1204, the fire wasn't there. To this day, we don't know how they did it. Nobody knows the recipe. It was the most feared weapon in the medieval world, and it just was gone. Why? Because the men who could make it stopped making it, and no one noticed the day they lost it all and it could never be made again. So now back to that list I was giving, because I want you to hear this one differently. The Government Accountability Office looked at the chemicals that go into solid rocket motors, the propulsion in nearly every missile we own, and it reported for one material used in the motor insulation, a material nearly all Defense Department missile systems has, there is no longer any domestic supplier. Not a fragile one, not like one that's like, it's kind of iffy. I don't know if that plant's going to make it. No. There's nobody that makes it in America. And it added to that another chemical needed to produce that material is no longer in production at all, anywhere. That kind of sounds like Greek fire. Ships in 2023, China delivered almost 800 commercial vessels. You know how many the United States made? Same time period? 7. One Chinese state shipbuilder built more commercial tonnage in 2024 than the entire American shipbuilding industry has built since the end of the Second World War. Today, 2 American yards build large ocean-going commercial cargo ships. 2. That is from the country that launched a Liberty ship every few days. Transformers, the refrigerator-sized things that make the entire electrical grid work. American utilities are now buying factory slots from Turkey and South Korea years in advance, sometimes without a project attached to it, just to hold the place in line. We don't even make that. We're going to Turkey? Now, none of this was treason. Nobody sold us out. Every single one of these was a rational business decision made by a competent executive who was right about the numbers. Foreign competitors were cheaper. The margins were thin. The plant was old. The shareholders were owing a return. Multiply that by 10,000 quarterly earning calls over 30 years, and you get a country that can't make a gyroscope. We didn't sell the fire. We just let the family die out. So what do we do? I got a list. I'll give that to you in 60 seconds. First, let me tell you about our sponsor. Our sponsor is Z Factor. You know, your dog eats everything you do, you know, is a great idea. Eat everything that you eat, a great idea. Don't give them chocolate. Go for a walk, best idea you've ever had. Get in the truck, even better. Go outside and stand there for no apparent reason. He's in. You know, he didn't even know why. He's just like, what he's doing, I'm doing. It's great. We owe them the help of that it's going to be, that is required for them to keep doing those things, to go fetch, to go run, to go play, to go jump into the back of the car. I watched my dog Uno get older, and, you know, watching him first struggling to jump into the back of the car and then having to lift him up was just heartbreaking, just heartbreaking. 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

So what do we do about this? Well, I think that our president is doing something about this. That's why he keeps talking about the $18 trillion in investments that's coming in. And I know you don't feel it. And it's a problem because he's trying to fix a long-term. He's trying to fix the short-term. And he's spending all his time on the long-term because he knows somebody else is going to come in here and they could turn all this stuff off. But if I'm building factories, they're not going to shut that off. So the first thing that the nation has to do is write down all the stuff. You know, there's no complete national inventory of what we can no longer make. There probably should be. The Pentagon is finding out one part at a time. Okay, that's a problem. We should map this. We should publish what should be published or can be published and, you know, and know what we can't fix when we absolutely have to fix it. Second, buy the capability, not the product. The reason these plants died is that nobody would guarantee a buyer. You know, a titanium sponge plant needs $150 million in modernization, you know, and no board approves that against a one-year government order, okay? Multi-year contracts, guaranteed floors. We have to start doing that as we rebuild our country. And the government has done it before with strategic stockpiles, and it works, and we have to. Third, we can't bring all of it home. Pretending that we can is a waste of a decade. Some of these industries left because their economics are genuinely brutal. And a subsidized plant that survives only on federal money, that's not resilience. It's not. It's a museum with a payroll. It's really bad. That's how you get communism. It's bad. So we have to be ruthless about the list. You know, not everything. The choke points, that's what why Venezuela is so important today. If you haven't heard about what's why that's in the news today, this is big news. You know, the things where there is one supplier or none and where the nation, you know, if we're getting it from a nation that we might fight with and they could just throw the switch, that would probably be something we bring home. That's the difference between industrial policy and nostalgia. Oh, I want it to be like, no, I don't care what it used to be like. We have to live in tomorrow. You know what I mean? Here's the good news. Constantinople's loss of that Greek fire, that was permanent. Because nobody wrote it down, or when they did write it down, they broke it up And so when the last man who knew part of it died, the knowledge was lost for good. 700 years of chemists have tried, and we still don't know what that was. Good news is that's not our situation. The Utah plant is still standing. Turn the lights back on. The men who ran the Syracuse line are still alive. The engineering is in a filing cabinet somewhere, and the physics haven't changed. We've just forgotten how to do it because we stopped. You know, that's why is it so hard to go to the moon? Because we haven't gone to the moon since 1969. That's why nobody's alive anymore that went and, you know, like, I'm building the rockets. So we had to rebuild them. We had to learn all of this. We had to retool the factories or build the factories. You know, forgetting is permanent. Stopping is a choice. And a choice can be unmade, and we are unmaking some of those choices, but only if we're a people that will admit it first, out loud, and without embarrassment. I mean, look, we can't do this anymore. We should. That gyroscope, that was a warning. We found out about the gyroscope 12 years ago. Maybe we should pay attention when the president says we're bringing manufacturing back. $18 trillion of investment. Now maybe perhaps you know why that is so important.

0: You know, I'm a big believer in brand loyalty up to a point. 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
2: Jury deliberations are back underway in the Lindsay Clancy triple murder trial in Massachusetts. Clancy admits to strangling her three young children in 2023, but pleaded not guilty on account of a postpartum psychotic break. The death toll from the Nepal flood has risen to over 500. A wall of water tore through a Nepal mountain town on Wednesday, killing hundreds, and authorities say over 1,000 are still missing, including dozens of Americans. International correspondent Claudio Lavanga with more.
3: The emergency is far from over. Just in the early hours of this morning, police in Nepal said that they received information that a water dam on the Tibet side has burst again and has called for the public and rescue workers to remain alert and go to a safe location.
2: President Trump says the U.S. is sending aid to Nepal and that Nepal's leaders have been told they'll get anything they want. I'm Michael Cassidy.
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9: From your weather authority today, clouds break for more and more sunshine with a sunny sky by afternoon, a high near 75. Tonight, mainly clear, cooler, 55 to 60. Saturday, abundant sunshine, comfy and very pleasant, 75 to 80. Sunday, partly sunny, warmer, more humid by afternoon, highs low 80s. Latest weather updates on the Your Irrigo app. I'm Weather Authority meteorologist Craig Flint.
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16: Meta reached a nearly $17 billion settlement in a landmark trial.

0: If the deal goes through, it would expand NVIDIA's reach beyond chipmaking and into the software and distribution side of AI. It could also give NVIDIA an advantage, as several major AI companies already rely heavily on its hardware and infrastructure.
1: The NFL owners have approved a record Seattle Seahawks sale. Brad Ford with the story.
2: NFL owners had to approve the sale, and according to multiple reports, they did that unanimously during a special meeting in Atlanta. The Kozla Group agreed in July to buy the team from the Paul Allen estate for an NFL record deal worth more than $9.6 billion. The sale is expected to become final within the next week, ending 29 years of Allen family ownership.
3: My coat of many colors that my mama made for me.
1: Dolly Parton's music has surged significantly following her death Tuesday. Total streams increased over 1,200% globally, as well as over 2,300% in the U.S. alone.

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Welcome to the Glenn Beck program. There's some big news if you are Roman Catholic or you're Greek Orthodox, Russian Orthodox, or Armenian Christian. The Church of the Holy Sepulchre, which is in Jerusalem, said, and they just announced, that they may have found the actual tomb of Christ, and it's underneath the one that they thought it was. Now, let me give you some history. It's an amazing church when you walk into it. I was just there a couple of weeks ago, and let me bring the slides of my vacation. Let me just show you some things if you happen to be watching us. Let me show you some things. Let me show you. This is the outside. Cut one. This is the outside of the Church of the Holy Sepulchre. Okay, seems like a simple thing. It built when Helena came from Constantinople, and Emperor Constantine, that's his mom, she came and she's like, I think it was here. And then she'd go to another place, and I think it happened here. I think it happened here. And it was not archaeologically based at all. It was just based on her, the mom of Constantine. And, you know, there were some things, you know, that played in. But archaeologists are now starting to say a lot of those things are not where it happened, because they're starting to dig underneath the places that she was walking on. Because it's, you know, the time of Christ is two or three stories down. You know, you have to dig down to get to the time of Christ. And so that's what this church did. The Church of the Holy Sepulchre, they started going down, and I was just there. And let me show you the cut two, I think, is the tomb from inside the church. Okay, so you walk into this church, and there's this big building inside the building, almost. One little doorway. And you walk in, and they say, this is protecting the tomb of Christ. Go to picture three. This is the inside of that building that's inside. This is where they say Christ was buried, right there. That was his tomb, okay? Now archaeologists are saying, no, that's not true. We found something. They were excavating in 2025. And they were doing a floor restoration. They're still doing it. It's really, the church is a mess. I just saw it. And they were doing some excavation, and they found that there are tombs underneath. And they think that now maybe they found the tomb of Christ underneath that tomb. I personally think it's the garden tomb, a different place entirely, that some experts say that is it. Others, everybody's arguing about it. It doesn't matter. It was in the general. Everything in Jerusalem is like, I don't know, probably it's within, I don't know, 20 yards that way or 20

0: it's this way. It's around here. So every place that you're walking is, you know, something happened there. But what's funny about this church is if you look, if you go inside, give me picture four. This is an altar, and I don't remember which, because there are four churches that run this. It's the Roman Catholic, the Greek Orthodox, the Russian Orthodox, and the Armenians. And they don't necessarily all agree with each other, but they all own this church together and have forever. There's one place where you go into another cave, almost, where you see all of these tombs inside. There's this altar. And I'm standing next to it, and I'm like, look at this. I mean, this is beat to crap. It's, I mean, it's just complete disrepair. It's broken, everything else. And I look at the guy and our tour guide, and I said, Omer, why is this like this? And he said, you can't fix anything in here. And I said, what do you mean you can't fix anything in here? I said, they're doing construction, you know, they're on something doing on the floor. I didn't know that they were going to be announced the next week that they had found another, what they say is the tomb of Christ. I said, what do you mean you can't fix anything here? And he said, because it's run by four churches. And then he took me back outside. This is crazy. Takes me back outside. Show that picture of the outside of the church again. I think it was picture one. He takes me outside and he's like, look at the front of this building. And I said, okay. And he said, the church in 1860, somebody wanted to do something to the inside. They were going to, one of the churches said, we're going to repair this, we're going to do this. And the other churches didn't agree with it. And so they decided, well, I want to do this. And the other three churches said no. And so they got together in this council and they decided, unless all four churches decide that they want to do that, nothing can be done, including repairing of the church, okay? So these guys don't agree on anything. And so now things are just going on, you know, unrepaired in some parts of this church. But what is the tell of this is if you look at that picture, where I'm showing a picture of a giant church, an old church, and there's two windows above two doors. And on the right-hand window, as you're looking at the church, you see a ladder, and it's propped up against the window. And you can go there tomorrow, in 10 years. You could have been there 50 years ago, 100 years ago, and you would have seen that ladder. Why? Because the day the council got together and said, we cannot make any changes, there was a guy on that ladder washing the windows. When he finished washing the windows, he started to remove the ladder, and one of the guys from one of the churches said, no, no, no, no, no, no, do not remove that ladder. We don't have permission. And he may have just been making like a, it may have been just being a jerk to the other and go, okay, we're going to live by this. Okay, we don't do anything. But that ladder has sat there under that window since 1860 with nobody moving it. So when they say, hey, we just found something because we've been digging under the church, that's a big deal. That's a really big deal. And I did go under the church. Show picture five. This is a picture of a stone wall. And you see all of these crosses. This is just to give you some concept. We have no concept of time here in America. This is going down in, and the farther down you go, the farther back in history. This is just on the upper level, on the upper steps, as you begin to go down. All of those crosses were made by Knights of the Templar. As they would come down into this church, they would make their cross, and it was just leaving your mark and saying, I was here. I mean, it's like, it's kind of cool graffiti. Probably wasn't cool at the time. You know, somebody's like, oh, these knights keep coming in and I can't wash it off because they're carving it into the stone. And they kept doing it. Now this whole wall is just filled with those crosses from that time period. It's really a remarkable place. Remarkable place. If you ever have the chance to go to the Holy Land, you should. What they have found in the recent years is remarkable. I was there, I don't know, 15 years ago, and I haven't been back since. And I took my kids because I wanted them to see it. And so I took my kids, and they were just little the last time we went. and they don't remember really anything. And the city of David, they have found the pool where the Lord said, get up and walk. And it's the pool where everybody had to wash themselves before they went into the temple. And then they, when they found that, because a sewer pipe broke, these, you know, excavators came in and started digging down to get the pipe and fix the pipe. And it scraped across a stone. And they thought it was a rock, and they started to look at it. And they're like, no, this is carved. So in Jerusalem, everything has to stop. And they found that this was connected to a staircase, and the staircase was going down to this pool. And they're like, oh my gosh, this is. And then they found more stairs as they went down. And the stairs led then to a walkway. From the time of Christ, it's the road that the Lord walked on to go up from the pool to the Temple Mount, to the place to where he turned over the tables. And it's all two stories underground. And they've done all of this archaeological work in 15 years. And the stuff that is on the horizon, I saw some things that I was asked not to say what it was, but I saw some things that they think right behind this wall is something. And you're standing there, you're like, wait, what? I stood in a well, if you will, a cistern, where they think that's where Jeremiah was thrown into the cistern and was stuck in the mud because he was like, hey, you know, Jerusalem's going to be destroyed and the king didn't like it, so it throws him down. And then somebody's like, yeah, he's Jeremiah. We probably shouldn't do that to him. So they get all these people to, you know, throw a rope down and pull him out of the mud and pull him up. And stood in that cistern. The things that you can see now, it is no longer based on, you know, Constantine's mom going, yep, I think that's where it happened. It is all based on archaeological evidence now. And the things that they are finding are remarkable, remarkable. Now is the time to see the Holy Land. It is remarkable. So if you're a Church of the Holy Sepulchre fan, the tomb that they said was his tomb, probably not his tomb, and it's coming from them. They think they just found another one deeper down that they say that's where Christ was laid. All right, more in a minute. Let me tell you about the International Fellowship of Christians and Jews. There are people who pray for you because you know them. There are people, you know, you come to know because you pray for them. I think that's the remarkable thing about prayer, is it connects all of us. When you pray for somebody, their troubles stop being somebody else's trouble. You start paying attention to their troubles, and it kind of becomes yours in a good way. You start caring more about what happens to them. Christians have a particular reason to pray for the Jewish people, the land of Israel, the people of Israel, the covenants, the prophets, the scriptures. I mean, everything I saw is in Israel, and I will tell you, if the Muslims get a hold of it, it will not be. I mean, I was up on the Temple Mount. I saw what they've done to the Temple Mount. It's not good. It's not good. If you want to see the Bible, you want to see where Jesus, then you should care about this. International Fellowship of Christians and Jews has spent decades bringing Christians and Jews together. And, you know, this is the time when that bond really means something. Sometimes a prayer begins, you know, with somebody far away, and then before long, you stop feeling so distant. Let that happen to you. 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That's PrayIFCJ.org.
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0: tomorrow, don't miss the final episode of the American Story podcast series. It's episode 20, America Centennial and the 1876 election crisis. America's 100 year anniversary was a wild ride. One hand, the nation was stepping into the future of the telephone and all of these amazing things. You know, Wild West, the legends, they were being born. Custer's Last Stand, Jesse James, Wyatt Earp, Wild Bill Hickok, all of it is in this episode. And then the greatest drama unfolded in presidential elections. And we cover that. And you don't want to miss episode 20. Here's a clip of it.
1: Now, March 10th, Bell and Watson test their latest version in separate rooms connected by wire. Bell leans towards the transmitter and says,
2: Mr. Watson, come here. I want to see you.
1: Watson hears every syllable. He rushes in, stunned. Bell has just completed the first successful telephone call. He records the moment in his laboratory notebook with quiet triumph.
3: To my delight, he came and declared that he had heard and understood what I said.
1: Later that year, still glowing from the breakthrough, Bell writes to his father with a prophetic certainty.
3: The day is coming when telegraph wires will be laid onto houses just like water or gas, and friends will converse with each other without leaving home.
1: It feels almost inevitable that this world-changing moment arrives in 1876. This is America's centennial year. The nation marks 100 years since the Declaration of Independence, a century already packed with technological change, including the mechanical reaper, steam engine, railroad, and telegraph. The centennial year also overflows with many of the world's most famous legends of the American Wild West, and it brings the most contentious, trying presidential election in the country's 100-year history, one that would threaten the republic itself.
0: If you haven't listened to these stories, it is, and I say this because it's my staff that has made it good. It's been written by Nathan Nipper, and Nick Daly is the producer of it. And I mean, Nick should be working in Industrial Light and Magic. I mean, he is really a great producer, and so these things are really well produced. I mean, when there's gunfights, you will feel like the bullet is whizzing by your head, especially if you're listening to them with the headphones. But you can listen to them. This is the last chapter in the American story for this season. It's episode 20. You'll get it wherever you get your podcasts. It's out tomorrow. 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And you can hear this episode wherever you get your podcasts tomorrow. And then, Ricky, we're going into we're doing Days of Ash starting next week.
4: That incredible dystopian series.
0: It's really
4: where good. We had a bunch of characters and you felt like you were literally in this world. The public gets to finally hear it next weekend for the whole month of September.
0: Yeah, and it's really good. It is a dystopian story that I wrote, and it's really good. It's about, you know, what happens if the world starts to collapse. What happens to America? What is life like through the eyes of one man? And it's a dystopian fiction thriller. And that comes out tomorrow, beginning on the podcast. That's already out for all Torch members. You can get every episode right now at glennbeck.com. Days of Ash starts next week. American Story, last one, tomorrow.
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0: When it comes to supplements, two things matter most. 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
10: She's waiting, like everyone else, on Lisa Brady, Fox News. The Massachusetts woman charged with killing her three young children, awaiting a jury's decision at her murder trial. Defense attorney Kevin Reddington telling reporters,
11: she's nervous. Like I've said before, she's very, she's sad, scared. She's the same she's been forever. Since this incident.
10: The defense argues Lindsay Clancy was suffering from postpartum psychosis and is not criminally responsible. Day two of deliberations began nearly 3 hours ago. Fox's Nate Foy at the courthouse in Plymouth.
12: They just sent their first note to the judge, and according to defense attorney Kevin Reddington, what they wanted to see were those two bottles of pills and the knife that allegedly were used in Lindsay Clancy's suicide attempt.
10: Clancy ultimately jumping out of a second floor window. The Fed chair says the U.S. economy has been resilient, but that inflation is still running too high.
13: So the Fed's predominant focus right now should be on prices.
10: Kevin Warsh at a conference in Wyoming signaling an interest rate hike may be needed. President Trump says he'll let U.S. ranchers process their own beef, facing backlash over imports and meat prices.
14: Vowing to break what he calls a monopoly of just four big meat processors in the U.S., President Trump says he is authorizing legal documents to allow farmers and ranchers to process their own food. It's the latest policy aimed at the beef industry this week. President Trump signed an executive order allowing additional ground beef to be imported to the U.S. tariff-free. That was met with opposition and criticism from the U.S. cattle industry. In a social media post, the president says ranchers and farmers have always been a number one priority.
10: Fox's Jared Halpern at the White House. It's not clear how quickly new meatpacking facilities could open. The president's in cattle country, Texas, set to award the Congressional Space Medal of Honor to the Artemis II crew. 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
10: Two people involved in an extensive drug running operation in South Carolina are sentenced.
18: Back in 2021, three people were arrested in Greenville after $250,000 worth of methamphetamine was seized from two vehicles in a drug ring bust. This week, Tina Faust was sentenced to 15 years and Chris Bridwell to 10 for their roles in the operation. At that time, nearly 4 pounds of meth was recovered. The commander of the Greenville County Drug Enforcement Unit had said the arrest came after investigation centered on a drug corridor between Atlanta and Greenville, adding that Mexican cartels had set up a base of operation using the corridor. He called it the Cannonball Run of drug trafficking. Jessica Rosenthal, Fox News.
10: Just what Nepal does not need after catastrophic flooding, heavy rain in the forecast.
19: Some of these are indicating anywhere from another 8 to 12 inches. It will be isolated in nature, but all of that has to funnel down into those same streams. I'm afraid flooding could be a big concern as folks continue to try to clean up here in the coming days.
10: Fox meteorologist Adam Klotz, the flooding along China's border with Nepal already blamed for more than 500 deaths, with hundreds more missing. The Ebola outbreak in eastern Congo spreads to two new health zones.
20: The death rate in those new zones is much higher than the overall rate of 48%, says Congo's Ministry of Health, blaming in part delayed response efforts. This in a province that shares borders with Rwanda to the southeast and Uganda to the northeast. The outbreak is spreading at an unprecedented speed, fueled by safety issues for healthcare workers trying to reach infected communities, infected people traveling throughout the country, and a health worker strike.
10: Fox's CJ Papa. The World Health Organization says the current outbreak in Congo is out of control and on track to surpass a record outbreak from a decade ago that killed more than 11,000 people. Stocks have been rising after the Fed chair speech. Now they're turning mixed, though. The Dow's up 95, the S&P and the NASDAQ in the red. I'm Lisa Brady, Fox News.
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0: Welcome, everybody. Friday edition of Clay and Buck kicks off right now. Thanks for being here with us. We've got some big stories to talk about. We have some updates on those key political races underway in places like Texas for that Senate seat, Michigan with Mike Rogers against Abdul Al-Sayed. Trump weighed in on some of this yesterday. Caroline Leavitt, the intrepid and formidable and fantastic Caroline Leavitt, just had her last press briefing, I believe, and she is going to spend time with her family after two very successful years as White House press secretary. And she, I really think that whether it's government or so many other things, go out on a high note, ride off into the sunset, waving your hat at everybody, everyone cheering back, right? I think that that's a good, it's good for politicians, it's good for athletes, it's good for lots of different roles. And I think certainly press secretary falls into that category.
1: Let me give you a take here. I don't think it's a crazy one. Caroline Leavitt, most successful Trump high-level cabinet or political appointee ever in terms of almost zero criticism, able to leave 100% on her own terms, no hint of any negativity, and she is certainly leaving at an infinitely higher elevated position in terms of her national profile than she was when she came in. I think you can make an argument that of all of the high-level appointees, that she may have had the most successful tenure in the Trump era. Never attacked by Trump, right? Also managed to have a couple of babies during the whole process. Still is only whatever she is, 29, 28, whatever the heck age she is. Still very, very young. And now she's going to go off and make a ton of money, probably in media, have more time for her family, and she can always come back in the future and be a White House press secretary if she were so desiring to do so in the future. I mean, I think it's kind of a home run for her.
0: Yeah, she certainly is in that conversation. I don't disagree with any of your analysis. I think that she managed the role incredibly well. We do like to point out that after she ran in New Hampshire, and we were big Caroline Leavitt boosters early on here on this show, in the general election, because we don't endorse in primaries, but in New Hampshire, we were pushing for her. And she did not come out on top in that congressional race. We actually tried to hire her, so we wanted her to join the. Now, to be fair, we have a couple of high level Trump administration people from the Clay and Buck podcast network that have left to go do that. But before the Trump administration won, we wanted to bring her on board, and we knew she would do great as a commentator and podcast host. So we see talent, and we see it early on. And it's also a great time to remind you, this weekend, whatever you're doing, if you got a drive ahead of you, you're going to see your family, neighbors, you're going to be cleaning up the yard, getting ready for the barbecue, Clay and Buck Podcast Network, great hosts there, lots of content for you to check out. And they're, all of our hosts are growing month to month, which is so cool to see, and more people tuning in to listen, because we only bring people in who do great shows. And it is not like a copy of this show at all. They're all individual hosts talking about whatever topics they want. They all have areas of expertise. You know, David Rutherford, former Navy SEAL, Ryan Gerdusky, political consultant and pollster. Well, now I think she's the surgeon. Was she the Surgeon General? we had Dr. Nicole Sapphire, medicine, right? Doctor stuff. We have a Carol Markowitz, who's a political analyst. So we got all these people. All right. Now, speaking of politics, let's just get into some of these, Clay. I want to start with Trump weighing in on this Texas thing, a Texas race for the Senate seat. I just refuse to believe that Texans are going to allow this guy Talarico to win, although the polls are showing it close. I think you're going to see a lot of money in the marketplace, the media marketplace, that is going to run ads that show people what's really going on. This is cut three. Here is Trump weighing in on Talarico, a.k.a. Talafrico.
2: I'll be going to Texas, and we're working very hard. We want to win that race. He's running against a man who should not, never be. We have a very good candidate, Ken Paxton, and he's running against Talafrico, they call him, because he is a little freaky, and that's not a man that represents the value of Texas. So I'm going to help Ken Paxton, and I'm going to spend a lot of time in Texas. I have the all-time highest vote in the history of Texas also, and I'm going to spend some time there.
0: Clay, he's going down there to help out in Texas. So it's definitely getting attention, resources, and time. Talafrico versus Paxton. What are you seeing?
1: Trump has, I believe, $400 million that he has raised that, in theory, he can unlock into the midterms. There's a lot of uncertainty about what exactly he's going to do. I know he spent a little bit of that money. I think it was $875,000 on Darlene Graham's race to help get her over the finish line in that close race against Ralph Norman this week in the Senate. I think as Ken Paxton was his guy, he should spend substantially on Texas to help Ken Paxton get over the finish line. I think Jasmine Crockett, I'm going to give her credit, said that she would believe that Texas was in play if she saw there start to be a lot of money spent in Texas. And certainly she lost the nomination to James Talarico. And I believe we have audio from Jasmine Crockett, who has been out there, generally speaking, trying to suggest that Talarico is going to struggle with black voters in the wake of her loss. She has not been, in other words, the best teammate. Talarico needs a huge turnout among black voters to even be competitive. Here is Cut 16, Jasmine Crockett Buck, saying just that.
3: What are you hearing from black voters that you speak to in Texas? Is there excitement in terms of turnout?
4: I don't think that there is excitement, but I think that...
3: How do you turn that around?
4: Well, I don't know that... Like, black voters are practical. So at the end of the day, I don't know that they're going to have to be the most excited, but I will tell you that you always want voters to be excited, right? Like, you want them to feel that because that gives you an idea. Again, if it's raining on that day, if the lines are long, you want that excitement to be able to overcome that. We need that excitement to kind of get over some of the things that are going to be coming our way.
1: So, again, she keeps tiptoeing up to black voters are angry. She lost a relatively close primary to Talarico. I do think this is going to be hard in many ways for the Democrats to truly mobilize as more people start paying attention. Look, post-Labor Day, that is when everybody starts to really kind of look around. Texas is unique, Buck, because with high school football, college football, and the NFL, most Texans during the fall care way more about how their local high school is going to do than how a political campaign is going. And I do think, when was the last time a Democrat won statewide in Texas? I think it was 1996. I believe there is likely some laziness in the Republican base in Texas, because when you win for 30 straight years or whatever the heck it is, it's hard to make people believe that suddenly this race is going to be super competitive. And I'll just put this out there. When Ted Cruz ran against Beto, there was a lot of enthusiasm that Beto was going to win it. I don't really feel like Democrats truly believe that Talarico is going to win. Does that make sense? It feels to me like they may talk about it. They may share a poll that is beneficial to them. But it's a little bit, using that football analogy, it's a little bit like a team that always loses the big game. I feel like Democrats have been sold on you can win in Texas so many times that they're kind of burned out on it. And so they don't really want to buy in, if that makes sense.
0: Well, Ted Cruz won in 2018 by 2.6 percentage points. So
1: yeah,
0: way closer than it should have been in Texas. And I think that just indicates we got to take this seriously, which is why Trump is going down there. But to your point, that was a hit me with your best shot moment. I think that was their best shot, meaning
1: yes,
0: that point, early Trump, term one, midterm election, Beto, you know, Trump not on the ballot, all the Beto enthusiasm, him going around with his Wrangler jeans and just like looking like he was ready to change things. That was the best that they were going to get. I do not think Talarico is going to be able to play as well in the state of Texas. I just can't imagine that would be the case. So we shall see. And Trump, like I said, is going there. But in the meantime, we're going to continue to watch this race. Clay, also, Trump just spoke about the Democrat Party overall right now, where things stand. This is Cut 5. This is from yesterday, about the communists that we see on the rise. Play it.
5: We have communists. We have a party that's been infiltrated by bad thought, by bad policy. I used to talk about socialism, but this isn't socialism. This is largely communism. This is very dangerous for our country. I'm not saying good guy, bad guy. I'm just saying this is big, big trouble for our country. Likewise, many others. And what's happened is your sane Democrats, of which there are fewer and fewer, are forced to vote in a way that they would not vote. And they don't even believe in their vote. But if they don't vote that way, they lose power.
0: So, Clay, what Trump is referring to here, we talk about it a lot, the trajectory of the Democrat Party, if you look at it over the last decade, certainly over the last 20 years, only goes in one direction, which is left. There's actually no real moderation that has occurred at all. So I think that the voices that are furthest left right now are not going to be kept in check. They're not outliers. I think that this is the future of the Democrat Party that we are seeing, and I think people should know that.
1: Yes. Here is what you've been concerned about, the midterm election. I've spent a lot of time, obviously we talk about it, but I spend a lot of time thinking about it too. My concern going forward is that I would include Trump in this too. The 2024 and the 2020 elections felt like existential threats to the country. I feel like a lot of people now are in a position where even if they're not 100% happy, who has control of the House or even who has control of the Senate, the stakes, I think, are harder to make to non-traditional voters when those are the stakes. And we know that Trump brings out a lot of people that don't regularly show up when he's not on the ballot, but the people who hate Trump, they show up no matter who is on the ballot. My concern is that. And so I do think dollars being spent matter. I would encourage the president to really pour that $400 million out into a lot of different races. There's a race that's coming up. Is it next week, I believe, or the week after next, I guess more accurately. I think it's September 8th. New Hampshire. Nobody has been talking about New Hampshire. A poll came out the other day showing the Republicans in the lead in the Senate race there. There are some potential sleeper opportunities. We've talked a lot about Michigan. Georgia, frankly, is just not going well. Republicans have done what Republicans have done in the Senate now for a bunch of cycles, just kind of tripped all over themselves and given away, frankly, two Senate seats that should be in the Republican camp. But I do think that Michigan, I do think that New Hampshire, there's a couple of sort of sneaky potential pickups which would effectively preserve the Senate. And here's what I would say about the Senate, Buck. I don't think Congress, between you and me, is going to accomplish very much over the next couple of years, no matter who's in control. I do think, given Supreme Court vacancy possibilities, having control of the Senate is of paramount importance. Because we've seen it happen a lot. When you get justices who are in their 70s, and there are a bunch of them, something can go awry that you don't anticipate. You feel like everything's great. We saw it happen with Ruth Bader Ginsburg, where she dies a couple of weeks before the 2020 election. She couldn't hold out long enough. I do worry about that, just given the overall health situation. I know nobody's talking about it, but Buck, Mitch McConnell, I mean, he basically is just unable to finish the job. Now, the election's going to take place in November. Republicans are going to put a new senator in that position. But when you're talking about fine lines, fine margins, all of this can factor up in a very significant way. I want to tell you, I know a lot of you are outdoors people. You know this? Sabre has protection for you if you're on hikes. We were talking to the owner of this company recently, Buck, and he said, hey, have you guys ever talked about the fact that we have awesome bear sprays and mountain lion sprays? I said, you guys have actual bear spray that you have on the website? I didn't even know this. And they said, yeah, we got mountain lion spray. If you're out on a hike and you are at all concerned about the possibility that there might be some sort of animal that might be on a trail, Buck,
0: I'm telling you, if we got a big California cool audience, it's going to be yes, mountain lions for California, and they're dangerous.
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12: From your weather authority, this afternoon becoming a sunny sky with a high near 75. Tonight, mainly clear, cooler, 55 to 60. Saturday, abundant sunshine, comfy and very pleasant, 75 to 80. Sunday, partly sunny, warmer, more humid by afternoon, with highs in the low 80s. Latest weather updates on the Your Iridigo app. I'm Weather Authority meteorologist Craig Flint.
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0: Welcome back in. Clay and Buck rolling through the Friday edition. Make sure I get the day right. Friday edition of the program. Appreciate you guys hanging out with us. Downer update, just so you know. The jury has the Lindsey Clancy case. My wife was going off this morning on the Lindsey Clancy case. I do want to play this, Buck, because even as someone who has been a defense attorney, I heard this and I cringed. As part of the closing argument yesterday, Lindsey Clancy's defense attorney said, quote, "Lindsey Clancy was a darn good mother." That's real. Here is what that sounded like.
1: "This young lady did nothing wrong in her life. She was a nurse, a daughter, a wife, and a darn good mother."
0: I mean, arguing that the woman who strangled her three kids to death with an exercise band was a darn good mother is something that if I were on the jury, I would have a great deal of difficulty hearing and in any way responding to that defense attorney. I have done it. You have to do it. The job of a defense attorney is to provide zealous advocacy, even sometimes when you are defending someone who is charged with a heinous act. I do think there's a difference between my client was insane and my client was a darn good mother. To me, that's a hard argument to make. We'll see how the jury responds. I would point out, Buck, 9 women are on this jury. That's going to be, unfortunately, I think, potentially a hard jury to get her convicted with, whereas every guy, I think, is going to vote guilty.
2: I think that's true. It is also a bit of the I was a good mother, except for this, is like, other than what happened, Mrs. Lincoln, how was the play?
0: Yeah.
2: And the whole point is that this is the most heinous thing imaginable. So to cite everything before this as some, what does that even mean? It's not exculpatory. I know people feel passionately about this. I think anybody who doesn't think she should be found guilty is insane. So on this issue. So there you
0: 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My son is away at college right now. I talk to him on a Pure Talk phone. My 15-year-old, well, like all 15-year-olds, he's got a ton of different activities that he's involved in. Pure Talk keeps me in touch with them. I love this company. You will too. #250 say Clay and Buck. That's #250. 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
4: Jury deliberations are back underway in the Lindsey Clancy triple murder trial in Massachusetts. Clancy admits to strangling her three young children in 2023, but pleaded not guilty to 3 counts of first-degree murder. Prosecutors allege the killings were premeditated, while the defense says Clancy suffered a postpartum psychotic break. Jurors may consider murder, manslaughter, or not guilty verdicts. Federal Reserve Chairman Kevin Warsh says trends matter most when it comes to making monetary policy decisions. Speaking today at the Central Bank Symposium in Jackson Hole, Wyoming, he said that the Fed has work to do if inflation persists above its target of 2%. He added short-term interest rates are the predominant tool to achieve the dual mandate. The Fed chair says he's been impressed with the economy as it appears to have strengthened while dealing with a good amount of stress. And the war with Iran began 6 months ago today. The U.S. and Israel launched strikes on the Islamic Republic on February 28th. President Trump initially predicted that the war would be over quickly, but hostilities continue. I'm Chris Caraggio.
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0: is happening to me?
1: Did you miss me, Spidey?
0: I'm losing my mind. I am totally out of control.
2: Spider-Man Brand New Day is expected to rule the box office again this weekend. It's predicted to make $18 to $25 million in its fifth weekend of release. New this week, the previously shelved Looney Tunes-based film, Coyote vs. Acme. That's entertainment. I'm Daria Albinger.
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0: Welcome back into Clay and Buck. We are joined now by the one and only Senator John Kennedy from the great state of Louisiana. Good Senator, appreciate you being with us.
1: Hey guys, thanks for having me.
0: You were just in Alaska, and we are glad. There you go. You got the shirt. You look like you might have been doing a little fly fishing there. Got close to the grizzly.
1: I snuck away from one afternoon. I was up there campaigning for Dan Sullivan, and I snuck away and did some fly fishing, caught some beautiful trout.
0: It's okay. You can plead the fifth on how much fly fishing. I'm just saying, beautiful. I've been there in August fly fishing. Beautiful time of year to do it, as long as you don't get too close to those grizzlies. But we want to ask you about the Sullivan v. Sullivan situation up there. They got decoy Dan running against actual Senator Sullivan. Are people, Senator Kennedy, are they wise to this scheme enough, or are there still concerns that people might get tripped up in the voting booth?
1: No, the people of Alaska are plenty smart. They figured this out in the primary. I mean, the fake Dan Sullivan only got about 3,000 votes. But in a close election, and remember, Alaska only has about 700,000 people, that you have a couple of cities, but everybody else is spread out all over hell, that half of Georgia. It's just, they're very dispersed. But if 3,000 votes in the runoff go to, and they have a four-person runoff, their whole election system looks like it was designed by a heroin addict with a socket wrench. I mean, it's just horrible. But there are four people in the runoff, and it could make a difference. It's not unlike, Buck, any other race in the country. They're all going to be tight. Tight as a tick, close. We're going to have to get our vote out.
2: Senator Kennedy, man.
1: Dan's going to win. Dan's going to win. My Dan's going to win, but it'll be close.
0: Real Dan. Real Dan's going to win, yeah.
2: We have said that we're going to go up and help him. Senator Kennedy, you're a guy with an uncommon amount of common sense. Did you ever believe we would enter into a world where the WNBA, the Women's National Basketball Association, would either be unable or unwilling to tell us what a woman actually is, and we would have men declaring to play in the WNBA? What do the people of Louisiana think about this? What do you think about this?
1: Well, the people of Louisiana think all this business about men, whether you call them transgender women or whatever you refer to them as, being able to play women's sports, my people think it's a crime against nature and intelligence. And I think I certainly agree with them, and I think most Americans do. And I think a lot of people are doing this for the attention. To my knowledge, the WNBA doesn't have any men playing. I don't think there ever will be any men playing. And I think it is a distraction from the sheer talent of the women in the WNBA. I have watched the WNBA for years. I love watching women's basketball because in many cases it's pure talent. It's less of a game of force and muscle and strength than the men's NBA.
2: What do you think they also, I have to ask you, since we're in the world of sports, you've got a new coach, guy by the name of Lane Kiffin at LSU. Yeah. A few people have a few things they think about him. And we have all these different judges that are issuing different rulings about who is and who is not eligible to play. You got guys coming back from the NFL.

0: NFL now to play in college football, guys coming from the G League and the NBA to play college basketball. What should happen? I know there's a bill in the Senate. Are you optimistic on that? How would you assess where we are in an NIL world?
1: Well, first, Coach Kiffin. I don't know him, never met him, didn't hire him. Whoever his agent is, though, I want to hire his agent next time I go to buy a car, because they gave him a Costco full of money. That's none of my business. It is taxpayer money. That makes it my business. And they say, well, no, it's not, but it is directly. I tell you how my people look about it. When he's making this kind of money, he better win. And my folks are simple people. We like breakfast food and straight answers. There's no spot in Louisiana that's more than 17 steps away from a Waffle House. And my people don't care what Lane Kiffin does. He can go hit on Christy Nome's husband in a dark cocktail lounge. We don't care as long as he wins. But he better win. Otherwise, I don't know him.
2: Well, Senator, you know, you said, I just learned who Lane Kiffin is. You said that the tickets back to politics for a second.
1: I didn't say he hit it on Christy Nome's husband now, guys. I didn't want to make that clear.
2: No. We get it for sure. But back to some of these Senate races, I'm sure you're watching them closely. Right next door to you, if my geography serves me, is this Texas race, which President Trump weighed in on yesterday, talking about how Texans won't vote for this Talafrico and that Ken Paxton's going to pull this out. But Trump is going down to Texas to try to help campaign. What are your feelings on this? Because I do think, speaking as a ex-New Yorker, current Floridian, one of the other great red states now, it's hard to imagine the Texans even would make it a close race with Talarico, given what I'm seeing. But I'm also not seeing all the ads they're running on TV, which I'm sure make Talarico look like he's as Texas as a Stetson and a barbecue or something.
1: Well, that's a great question. Here's the thing. You've heard the expression, it's never the crime, it's the cover-up. In an election, it's never the vote, it's the turnout. And I've been all over the country campaigning for my colleagues. I've been to Ohio, Iowa, New Hampshire, Alaska, North Carolina. I'm leaving some out. I'll go into Michigan. I'll eventually go to Texas. But the Democrats are motivated. And if more Democrats are Talarico-leaning voters vote than Paxton voters, Paxton's going to lose. Duh. Now, I think if everybody registered to vote in Texas would vote, I think Paxton would win. But they're not. The Democrats are motivated. The most Americans want to hear both of them talk about cost of living. When moms and dads lie down to sleep at night across America and can't, the number one thing they're worried about is cost of living. And if I were advising the two candidates, I'd tell them to talk about that. And I would also advise the president to talk more about it. But we both know the president. He's going to do what he thinks he wants to do.
0: It looks like Darlene Graham is going to be one of your colleagues for six more years. She currently is serving to replace Lindsey. I don't think we've had you on since Lindsey Graham passed. What was your relationship like with Lindsey? I know it's been a while, but I'd be curious to hear that. And then also, what do you think Darlene Graham will be capable of as a replacement, not only right now, but certainly for the next 6 years? How do you sort of coach up a brand new senator? How overwhelming is a job like that? What does it require to be able to do the job well?
1: Well, I miss Lindsey. Lindsey was a small earthquake. He's one of the most interesting people I've ever met. I wrote a book one time and I said, one of the things I like about Lindsey is if you invite him to dinner, you don't know whether you're going to get intellectual conversation or he's going to drink too much and vomit in the fish tank. And that's what I liked about Lindsey. And I miss him. I like to say I went about a 6-month period there when I didn't speak to Lindsey because I didn't want to interrupt him. He just had an opinion on everything. Now, Darlene's a different person. She's intelligent. I've been around her enough to know that. She's got a lot to learn. She's going to win the race. But it would be wrong to try to hold her to Lindsey's standards. They're just different people. That doesn't mean she won't be, and I think she will be a good senator.
2: Senator Graham, Senator Kennedy, thank you for the thoughts on Senator Graham. Also, you mentioned your book. You got two fellow authors here on with you, and I want to know in the current environment, how is it that you are able to sell your book? I'm just going to give it a shout out, How to Test Negative for Stupid and Why Washington Never Will. Your book sold like free hotcakes at the county fair. How'd you pull that one off? That was amazing.
1: Man, I have no idea. You know, guys, you know what it's like to write a book. You work your ass off and you put it together and then you stick it out there and you have no idea what the reaction is going to be. We got a good reaction and I'm very pleased with that. But if I tried to look you in the eye and say, oh, this was all predictable, you'd call me out immediately because it wasn't. I mean, it's just happenstance, but I'm gratified by it.
2: What's the biggest takeaway, ask you, Senator, what's the biggest takeaway from your book or what's something that you were just really glad that resonated with people other than don't be stupid?
1: I think it was my stories about my time in politics, not just at the federal level, but the state level. I tell people all the time, as bad as it looks from the outside, you ought to see politics from the inside. I've seen the great parts of politics and government, but I've seen the dark side. I left some stories out, but I put a lot of stories in there, and I kind of went behind the scenes, and I think people like that. I mean, like Mark Wayne Mullen. I don't know whether Mark Wayne appreciated it, but Mark Wayne, he's now head of Homeland Security. Mark Wayne's a tough guy, I said, when Mark Wayne goes snorkeling, the sharks get in Mark Wayne cages. I mean, he's a tough dude. That's why I thought he was a good guy to run Homeland Security.
0: Last question.
1: He could have been offended, but he didn't punch me or anything.
0: Lucky for you. Last question for you. You mentioned affordability as the focus, and that's the advice that you would give the president if he were asking you, hey, what do we focus on? What would be your answer? And you may well have given this to the president. What should happen on Iran? What should we do? How do we solve it? Where are we? What is your advice in that situation?
1: I think we're doing just what we ought to be doing on Iran. Number one, you have to understand that the leadership in Iran, when you try to talk to them, they're like a wild bunch of howler monkeys. They're nutty as a fruitcake. You can't take their word for anything. And even if they mean it today, they may think God spoke to them overnight and they'll change their mind tomorrow. Number two, the way Iran is acting is the reason we had to go in the first place. Number three, we have totally degraded that country. It's held together with duct tape and spit. So as far as I'm concerned, we've achieved our purposes. If they start up a new nuclear weapons program, we will know in about 5 seconds and can bomb them again because they have no air defenses. There's just one problem, the Strait of Hormuz, and it's a problem. And the president has blockaded them, and the price of oil, I'm not saying it's good, and I don't like the price of gas, but I thought it was going to be a lot higher. And I think we'll leave the blockade on for a while and see what happens. But if we have to come home, I'm not saying this is what we should do now, guys, but if we have to come home, the world and the liberal media are going to say, but you left the strait shut down. At which point President Trump should say, hey, I didn't shut the strait. Iran shut the strait. And you know what? I couldn't find all you people complaining with a search party. You didn't help me. Now, China, North Korea, or rather South Korea, Japan, Europe, Canada, you depend on the Middle East for oil. if you want to get the Strait open, jump in. Come on in and help. Don't just sit there and criticize. But we're not there yet. The blockade's working, and some oil is getting through. Otherwise, the price of oil would be about $150, and it's not. But it is painful. I mean, our people, American people, are hurting from the price of gas, and they don't like it. They don't like it worth a damn.
2: Senator Kennedy, always good to see you, sir. Congrats on all the book success. And congrats on the huge coho salmon I'm sure you pulled out of the river up there just a couple days ago in Alaska. Thank you.
1: Thanks, guys. Thanks for having me.
2: Good to see you.
0: Thank you.
2: Few moments in life are more precious than witnessing newborn life. Think about it. Happiest place in the hospital is the maternity ward, of course. Think about what often brings a family together, the prospect of the next generation. Life is so precious, and it starts with conception. The first person to often feel both the excitement of it all and the fearfulness of the unknown is, of course, the mom. But not every expectant mother has joy in their heart from the beginning. There's a lot of them that have pressure and that have outside things that they're told by society, and they're pushing them toward abortion. And it's those moms that our friends at the Preborn Network of Clinics want to meet with and speak with and offer support and love and a better future. That's why the Preborn Clinics are located nationwide, so they can offer pregnant moms in crisis that support. Because when the mom walks into a preborn clinic and is given that ultrasound, that's the first part of the process, by the way. They bring her in, welcome her in, and give her an ultrasound to meet her baby. 80% of the time after that, she chooses life. 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

0: Back in. All right, I got a pledge for you. 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All right, we got some good news. 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This is the Baltimore home of the Ravens and the Orioles. 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
10: A tribute to America's space program. I'm Lisa Brady, Fox News.
11: This is the golden age of America, and this is a big part of it.
10: President Trump at the Johnson Space Center in Houston to honor four astronauts who went farther away from Earth than anyone ever has around the far side of the moon.
11: Before the end of my term, American astronauts will return to the lunar surface, and we're looking forward to that. We'll do it, and we're then going to the next step. And when we do, they'll plant this very important flag to mark the site of the first permanent American settlement on the moon. They're going to have a settlement.
10: The president also emphasizing that Mars remains part of the goals. He's presenting the Artemis II crew with the Congressional Space Medal of Honor. One of those astronauts is part of Canada's space program. This is the U.S. and Canada remain in a trade dispute that's been escalating with higher tariffs. Just getting word, a judge has ruled against the president, denying a motion to move his New York criminal case, the hush money related case, to federal court. The judge ruling the reasons are not new or legally sufficient to do that. Day two of deliberations continues at the murder trial of a Massachusetts mother.
12: The jury deciding the fate of Lindsay Clancy is made up of 9 women and 3 men, and they deliberated for about 3.5 hours after getting the case on Thursday, after closing arguments in the trial wrapped up. Clancy has pleaded not guilty by reason of insanity and has admitted to killing her 3 children, all under age 6, in 2023 before attempting suicide. Her lawyer says the former labor and delivery nurse was suffering from postpartum psychosis and was over-medicated, while prosecutors say she is criminally responsible for murdering her kids.
10: Fox's Tanya J. Powers. Clancy could face life in prison if convicted of first-degree murder. The jury can also consider lesser charges of second-degree murder and manslaughter, or find her not guilty. America is listening to Fox News.
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10: Autopsy results appear to contradict earlier reports about a deadly shooting involving National Guard troops.
25: An autopsy by a medical examiner's office in Tennessee now says a man shot to death by National Guard troops working a federal anti-crime task force in Memphis earlier this year was shot in the back. Police reports concerning the killing of Tyron Johnson in July say he was shot in the chest while running towards the troops, while holding a gun, but the autopsy concludes the bullet entered through the back, suggesting Johnson was retreating. A Tennessee state investigation is ongoing. Eben Brown, Fox News.
10: Artificial intelligence company Anthropic wins a round in its legal battle against the Pentagon after the government labeled the company a supply chain risk earlier this year. A federal judge says the Pentagon acted illegally by punishing the company for criticizing the department's views on AI use, but that legal fight could continue. Tea leaves from the Fed chair signaling a rate hike may be needed to help bring down stubborn inflation.
26: Fed Chair Kevin Warsh says inflation has cooled from its peak years ago, but that's not enough to prove trends are heading in the right direction. He says inflation has been above the Fed's 2% target for 65 months, which is more than 5 years.
27: Both Main Street and Wall Street have been remarkably resilient.
26: He did not suggest he's supporting raising interest rates now, but remains committed to the Fed's goal of 2% inflation.
27: It's the Fed's job to deliver stable prices, No excuses.
26: Warsh says the Fed must be confident that underlying inflation is moving to the objective clearly and at sufficient speed. Otherwise, he says we have work to do. Jenny Coselda, Fox News.
10: After earlier gains, stocks turning lower. The Dow's now down 30 points. The S&P and the NASDAQ also in the red. I'm Lisa Brady. This is Fox News.
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0: Welcome back in. We are rolling through the Friday edition of the program. We'll get to a bunch of your talkbacks. We'll take some of your calls later in the program. But we just talked to Senator John Kennedy down in Louisiana. He was awesome. Many of you reacting to all of the phenomenal one-liners that he has dropped. Guy might have been decent at radio back in the day, Buck. He could have had, a very, very good radio show in Louisiana. And maybe other places as well. But we are joined now. We're going to head out to the left coast, out to California, land of communist and Democrat Party rule that our friend Steve Hilton is trying to overcome. The race is underway right now for the next governor of California. We bring in now our friend Steve Hilton. Steve, how's it going?
1: Well, it's great. I'm really sorry I'm not going to be able to provide you with any of the Kennedy-style one-liners, except one that is my favorite actual Senator Kennedy one-liner. I have no idea what he was talking about when he said this, but I can't remember. It's lost in the mist of time. But I do remember once he said, "You can train a goat to climb a tree, but you're better off hiring a squirrel." So there you go.
0: That is a great line. All right, what should we know from your perspective on how the campaign is going out in California? What is the status right now?
1: The gap is closing, and this is a winnable race, which is what I've said all along. It's not going to be an easy race to win. We're up against a very well-financed, corruptly financed machine in California. The government unions have all the money they want. Chris Rufo of City Journal just this week reported that the top 10 government unions in California make $1 billion a year in terms of their income. And of course, they're ready to spend that to cling to power. But here's the good news. Since we started our campaign for the general election just over a month ago, the very first poll that came out after the primary between me and my opponent, Javier Becerra, he was on 61, I was on 36. That's basically the result of the primary, a 25-point gap. Then we started hitting him, especially as we've discussed on this migrant child abuse scandal, and laying out our positive plan to bring people's costs down and cut gas prices and taxes. The next poll, an 18-point gap. The next one, 14 points. The one earlier this week, an 8-point gap. It's under 10%. And so it's very clear to me that Californians are sick and tired of what's going on. They're looking for a positive alternative. And, you know, it's not at all going to be an easy path the next 2 months, but we can win this race. I'm very certain of that.
2: I have to say, Steve, I've seen just on social media and following the news, as one does when Clay and I have to talk for 3 hours a day about it, that you are running a very clear, a very thoughtful cost of living focused campaign, which I have to say, I wish I was hearing more of that in some other races that where you have right. Republicans who are running to make things better. But you are doing that in California. We have a lot of California listeners, but just because I think it's also instructive about what is going to matter in some other, let's say, big Senate races and governor's campaigns in competitive states. What are you really honing in on? Talk to me about gas, about taxes, about helping people pay their groceries and pay their bills.
1: Yeah, I mean, look, the simplest summary of it I can give you is cheaper gas and lower tax. But the specifics of that is that we're going to have a sensible energy policy in California. Instead of shipping oil halfway around the world, we're going to use the oil we have right here in our state. We have abundant oil reserves. We're going to get rid of the outdated regulations on the refineries. And most of all, we're going to end the hidden taxes on gas, which give us the highest gas prices in the country. And my target is very simple, $3 gas, which I know people listening around the country think, yeah, what's so good about that? In California, we're on, you know, $6 right now. And so $3 gas is something that will directly help, especially the working class voters that I think are going to really win this election for us. And the second part of that is my working class tax cut, your first $150,000 tax-free. And again, people around the country may say, $150,000, that's kind of high salary, not in California. There are many counties in California where the official level for being low income because of the high cost of living is $100,000 a year. That's low income. in many counties in California. So we've got our working class tax cut, your first 150 grand tax free, $3 gas, and there's many more. I mean, we're going through, just this week, for example, I announced my plan to ban these outrageous school supply lists, right? The budget of California has more than doubled in the last 10 years, from $170 billion to $354 billion. The proportion of that budget that is spent on schools, public schools, is fixed by ballot initiative, 38%. In other words, the school budget has doubled. In the same period, the number of students enrolled in our system has fallen by 500,000. And yet, every school year, parents are being sent these lists of essential school supplies that they're supposed to pay for. Pens, paper, pencils, paper towels, wipes. It's just ridiculous. Hundreds of dollars on top of the taxes they already pay. So we pay the highest taxes in the country. And then on top of that, you're supposed to pay for essential school supplies, even though the budget's doubled. No, that is a ripoff, and we're going to stop it. So all of these things we're saying are just simple, practical ways that we can bring the cost of living down. And that's what people are desperate for here in our state, because we've got the highest cost of living in the country.
0: Not only is the cost of schooling insanely high in California, the results are not good. And in particular, I want to point to something that I think deserves more attention. Mississippi, long the butt of jokes in the educational arena for generations. People have been making fun of Mississippi and saying, well, it could be worse. At least we're not in Mississippi when it comes to education. Mississippi is now educating its kids better than almost any state in the country. It's called the Mississippi Miracle. I actually think it's under-discussed. But you can put side by side the spending that California has compared to the spending that Mississippi has, and Mississippi kids are kicking the crap out of California kids. How do you take some of what other states are doing and bring it to bear? I don't think very many Californians ever would have thought, hey, let's look to Mississippi and do more of what they're doing. But it's actually a sign that you can have effective schooling at a more affordable price and get great results.
1: Yeah, that's literally my plan, to copy the Mississippi Miracle. I say it all the time, and it's incredibly simple what they did. And by the way, they spend one-third the amount that California spends, and they're at the top of the nation, and California's at the bottom. And the very simple points are these. Number one, on reading, they use phonics. They insist on using the method of teaching reading that actually works. It's called phonics, and we're going to have that in California. Secondly, they have the basic common sense observation that up until third grade, you're learning to read. After third grade, you're reading to learn. And if you can't read, you can't learn anything. And so they insist on meeting a proficiency in reading by third grade. And if you don't meet that, you repeat the year. You don't advance to fourth grade. It's been transformational. That's been the heart of it. The next two points are just accountability, holding teachers and schools accountable with clear reporting on how they're doing. That's what we're going to bring in here, a letter grade, simple letter grade for every school and every teacher, so the parents know what is going on. And then the final point is that then they can act on it. If the school is underperforming, then you can make changes via the principal, convert to a charter, whatever it may be. So that's how we're going to do it. It's what they've done, and look at the results. It's exactly right. It's an amazing story, and it's what we're going to be following here in California when I'm governor.
2: Speaking of Steve Hilton, he's running for governor. It is a competitive race, and he would be the first, I think, Republican to win since Schwarzenegger in 2006. Does that sound about right? It's been something like that. Yeah, so 20 years. If you would, first of all, what is the website, people? We have a lot of California listeners, ton of stations in California, all across the state. Where should people go for your website if they want to know more, if they want to get involved, if they want to help?
1: Thank you very much. It's stevehiltonforgovernor.com, F-O-R. stevehiltonforgovernor.com. Look, I'm on the road the whole time. We're doing hundreds of events up and down the state. And our volunteer army is really growing. People said you can't really do retail politics in California. It's too big. Well, it is big, but we're doing it. And we're getting really great reaction and building a real grassroots movement. And the energy is so strong. Honestly, I'm up and down the state everywhere I go. And we've got Democrats coming to our events, independents. This is not a ideological campaign. I'm a very practical, problem-solving kind of person with a business experience and government reform experience, and people are responding positively. And the other guy, by the way, is doing nothing. I mean, it's so the arrogance of these Democrat career politicians is just unbelievable. He's literally not even campaigning, hasn't agreed to any debates. It's unbelievable.
2: So we're very much hoping that people are going to mobilize, and Steve, it'd be a big win, and we would have been some of your earliest and loudest supporters in this. So we're putting our chips on you, buddy, to win this one. If I can, before we let you go back to all the campaigning you're doing and everything, just want to bring your expertise as a Californian into something else here. Clay is very dismissive of Gavin Newsom as a possible Democrat nominee for the presidency. Do you think he's underestimating Gavin, or... I'm dismissive of Kamala as being the nominee. Just nominee. We're not saying who's going to win the overall election. You know, who do you, as a Californian who knows both of those politicians, at least their machines and what they've been able to do, who do you think is more likely of the two to be the nominee? I just need you to weigh in before we head off for the weekend.
1: My God, what a choice. It's like the choice in L.A. for mayor between Karen Bass, the useless incompetent, and Nithya Raman, the ideological extremism. My goodness. I don't know. I think that Gavin's got more political talent. There's no question about that. She's completely, unbelievably bad at this. But I don't know. I think that their time has passed for both of them. That's what I feel. I feel they feel like a sort of different age. That's what it feels like.
2: So you think that both of them are probably not, if you wouldn't put money, if you had to, I know you're like, why are you making me do this? But if you had to, you wouldn't put your money on either of those California Democrats to be the Democrat nominee in 2028. Is that fair to say?
1: Correct. I really wouldn't. Of course, I know how bad they are in terms of substance and performance, but I don't know. They just feel like a really, you know, like time's passed them by. Their moment is gone. That's what it feels like to me.
0: Last question for you. This is a big story, at least for me. Buck doesn't care as much about all the media world as I do. Paramount talking about potentially leaving California. The AG there, Rob Bonta, one of the 12 blue state AGs who is suing. If you became governor and this were still going on, how does it get solved? What would you do?
1: Well, look, first of all, I can't affect that direct. We need a new attorney general. There's a great guy running with me, actually, on a ticket, Michael Gates, who would drop that immediately, along with all these other totally politically motivated lawsuits, most of them suing the federal government. But the main thing that I would do is my plan is called Bring Hollywood Home. I know people may not love the, you know, politics of Hollywood, but it's an incredibly important, iconic industry. Thousands of blue-collar jobs disappearing in Los Angeles. It's a disaster. And so I've got a whole plan to bring the entertainment industry back to California from the places it's gone to outside America and other states like New Jersey and so on, with a competitive tax incentive, cutting the costs and bureaucracy. And I speak to the industry all the time, including Paramount, and they're excited about the other things that I will do separate to this lawsuit, which I can't personally change, in order to make sure we get those jobs coming back to California, because we got to save this industry. It's dying. I mean, it's really dying. There's a real risk. I mean, there was a headline the other week, Los Angeles could become the next Detroit. And we can't let that happen. And this is part of it. This just shows you the sort of arrogance of these Democrats. They think they can just do whatever they want, and business will just stay in California, put up with the pain forever. No, we're heading to an economic cliff if we're not careful. We've got to wake up.
0: Yeah, 100% what you're saying, I always try to reiterate on this show, is the number of people who help actually make movies, build the sets, hold the cameras, that are going to be Steve Hilton voters, that were Donald Trump voters, I think would shock many people listening to us in other parts of the country. That is Steve Hilton. We encourage you guys to all go check out his campaign website. If you're in California, it's a no-brainer decision. Go vote for him. Thank you, Steve.
1: Great to be with you guys. Thanks. See you soon.
0: Okay, we want to tell you about Good Ranchers. We were just texting with our friend Ben, who runs Good Ranchers, during the course of the program already today. And he and his wife, Corley, they built a business that's designed to actually put American-raised products from American ranches directly into your home. It comes straight to your house. Did you know that 85% of the beef or pork in supermarkets was grown and raised outside of the U.S. before being brought into the country? All sorts of different hormones, challenging parts of that process when it is shipped. How much would you like to just have good old-fashioned American meat? That is exactly what Ben and his wife Coralie have done. They've got four young kids. 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We're going to have, I just sent out the text. 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
13: From your weather authority, this afternoon becoming a sunny sky with a high near 75. Tonight, mainly clear, cooler, 55 to 60. Saturday, abundant sunshine, comfy and very pleasant, 75 to 80. Sunday, partly sunny, warmer, more humid by afternoon with highs in the low 80s. Latest weather updates on the Your Erie to Go app. I'm Weather Authority meteorologist Craig Flint.
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2: Welcome back in here to Clay and Buck. Let me hit this real quick, Clay. VIP email from Sissy. I absolutely love the interview with Enos Cancer Freedom. Something he said, actually we've all said, that trans women and women's sports take women's jobs, money, position on team, etc., made me stop and pause. I realized trans women are thieves. They take what does not belong to them. In sports, they take identities, jobs, income, awards, recognition, sponsors, etc. It was never theirs to begin with, and yet if they robbed a bank, burglarized a home, guaranteed they'd be held responsible and have to pay back what was stolen. But if you steal a woman's identity, it is celebrated. Interesting from Sissy.
17: Well, very well said. I agree with everything that I echo her argument. Very well said. And by the way, again, I want to reiterate, we're excited about WBAL. I tweeted that out. Those of you listening to us on 1090 AM, 101.5 FM, we hopefully are going to be entertaining you for some time to come. If you're new, just stay tuned. We'll grow on you a little bit like moss. And hopefully at some point in time, you'll be looking forward to noon coming on and being able to hang out with us.
2: Absolutely. Also, guys, light us up with talkbacks and calls right now. We'll get to some of the back half of this hour, and we are going to dive into some more here momentarily. Appreciate you all being with us. Imagine your car is spying on you. It happens. 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
18: Jurors are still deliberating the Lindsay Clancy triple murder trial in Massachusetts. Clancy admits to strangling her three young children in 2023, but pleaded not guilty to three counts of first-degree murder. Prosecutors allege the killings were premeditated, while the defense says Clancy suffered a postpartum psychotic break. President Trump is honoring the NASA crew of Artemis II with the Congressional Space Medal of Honor.
19: There's a spirit that we didn't see in this space so much, and now you've really brought it back.
18: Trump spoke today at the Johnson Space Center in Houston. He's vowed to spend a lot of time in the Lone Star State before the midterms. And the Reverend Al Sharpton's National Action Network is currently leading a march on Washington, D.C. It's being held on the 63rd anniversary of the famous 1963 March on Washington that culminated with Martin Luther King Jr.'s I Have a Dream speech. Event organizers say the goal is to pressure lawmakers to respond to eroding federal voting protections for minority voters. I'm Chris Garagio.
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26: Just before midnight on Saturday, February 19th, 2005, Danielle Imbo and her friend Richard Patron left a crowded Philadelphia bar. The two 30-somethings planned to walk to Richard's truck and drive home, but they never made it.
27: It does not make sense. It's like they literally vanished.
26: The two were never seen again.
28: Not just them, but a truck disappeared into the ether.
26: Was it an accident, or were they murdered?
29: No one had a motive to kill them.
26: Those same questions frustrated law enforcement. The FBI called it murder for hire.
27: Who killed these two individuals, and how did they get rid of them?
30: Both of them weren't the target. One of them was the target. The other one was wrong place, wrong time.
26: But which victim was the intended target, and why?
29: It was definitely murder for hire for Danielle, not for Richard.
27: You're right, it could be, but it also could be something your son did too.
29: No one was looking to kill Richard. No one.
27: He's your son, and in your eyes, he's innocent. But in my eyes, he's just some guy my sister was with.
26: Fingers were pointed, allegations were made, and lines were drawn.
27: That drove the wedge between the families.

0: 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Buck, we are getting a lot of positivity on our new YouTube page. If you do not know, we continue to reinforce this. 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I'm waving right now. I saw the reaction was very positive yesterday to your son, who came in for a cameo near the end of the program. That video went out of Buck's 1.5-year-old son. People loved it. Us talking about the WNBA, this is something I would have bet Buck $1 million that we would never have video clips this popular. Yesterday, us talking about men and women's sports in the WNBA, over 250,000 people watched us talking about the fact that the WNBA has had a trans player, a woman who decided to identify as a man. Go search out Clay Travis. Go search out Buck Sexton. Click that subscribe button. And as a result of this, I've got a couple of fun Friday topics for you, Buck. One is, I've got three here. I'm going to let you, dealer choice, you tell me what you want to dive into. One is flock cameras, which has turned into a huge controversy, if you have not heard about this. Another, well, I'll play this audio for you regardless, because I do think it kind of ties in here. The other is Sydney Sweeney has got a lingerie company. And I do think culturally, if you think about men and women and the difference between men and women, she has a lingerie company ad. Sydney Sweeney is a registered Republican in Florida, probably voted for Trump, certainly voted for Ron DeSantis. And she is willing to lean into traditional notions of 1980s, 1990s, 2000s era femininity. All of us grew up. Buck, who was the, like, I'm going to go straight to Sydney Sweeney. Who was the, when you were growing
1: up? Of course. Dealer's choice until he talks about Sydney Sweeney being
0: and
1: hot.
0: Then I was like,
1: and then
0: you know
1: Clay
0: what,
1: just, he's like, no more dealer's choice.
0: I got too excited. And by the way, we're going to clip that video. We're going to put it up on YouTube. And this thing is going to do crazy numbers too, if you haven't seen the video. But question for you, Buck, because I do think this is interesting culturally. When you were growing up, was there a Maxim cover girl, a Stuff magazine? What was the girl in your New York City high school that was the most popular? Was it a Carmen Electra, Pamela Anderson? Was there one that stood out as sort of the avatar of teenage male obsession in your school?
1: Cindy Crawford was definitely the ultimate model.
0: That's like elementary school.
1: Right, that's a little before them, but I'm saying she was the pinnacle of being a model when we were growing up. Or she was the ultimate supermodel. But Jessica Biel, probably, when I was in high school. Jessica Biel with her Gear magazine cover. That like, if there was a chat board at my high school, we didn't even have online chat boards at the time, that would have melted the chat board. That was definitely
0: Jessica Biel a billionaire now? Because what is her brand? Honest? She created
1: Alba? I think you're thinking Jessica Alba.
0: Oh, sorry.
1: Whoa.
0: Yes.
1: Don't mix up your Jessicas. What are you doing?
0: My apologies.
1: Yeah.
0: Jessica Biel is married to Justin Timberlake.
1: Yeah, so she's also not poor. She's married to Justin Timberlake. She's doing fine.
0: She lives down the road. She's right here. Their family is just in the Nashville area where I am. Justin Timberlake, in fact, just opened his own golf course. He hasn't been working that much lately. He's just kind of been having fun, I think. But okay, Jessica Biel. I would go probably, I'm a little bit older.

0: than you a couple of years. Pamela Anderson and Carmen Electra, I would say, were like the ultimate, like, what are you reacting? Like, this not good enough for you, Pamela Anderson?
1: Pamela Anderson.
0: Oh, yeah. I mean, come on.
1: Trashy.
0: She was
1: a little trashy.
0: Well, I mean, she was on Baywatch. She was on the cover of all the magazines. I can't believe it. Just so negative associated with Pamela Anderson. She's on, she's in the new Naked Gun movie I just watched the other day. I was watching it with the kids. She had a sex tape. I know. Producer Greg immediately, she had a sex tape. Yeah, we all know. Before
1: Producer Greg is like the church lady, like, do you know about the sex tape? Yeah, we know, Greg. We know.
0: She had a sex tape when people still had to have camcorders to have sex tapes. Like, they didn't even have phones on cameras.
1: You had to plan it out. It wasn't just like a thing that happened.
0: That was like your dad going around back in the day with the big camcorder. Like, you had to carry that thing on your shoulder. You knew that was going. The reason why I bring it up is there were a lot of women that were very comfortable with being good looking and making a lot of money off being good looking. It sounds crazy to say. But
1: they had to ban the swimsuit issue, the Sports Illustrated swimsuit issue from my high school, my Catholic high school. Because it just, like, for the whole week that it came out, they were like, everyone was just, that was all, there were every rec room, every locker, it was just everyone looking at the Sports Illustrated swimsuit models.
0: Back in the day, the swimsuit issue was a big deal because the internet didn't exist. So if you wanted to see pretty girls, it was a lot more difficult to see pretty girls. And then boom, swimsuit issue comes out, Brooklyn Decker, Tyra Banks, all of the Rochelle Hunter or whatever her name was, all these different swimsuit models. It seems to me that Sydney Sweeney and her advisors, and it may be Sydney Sweeney herself and her advisors have just followed her direction, made a decision. I'm going to be just a modern day bombshell. I'm going to lean into being female, being sexy. And I do wonder whether this is directly related, actually, Buck, to her being a Republican and whether Republican women in a modern era are actually more comfortable being traditional notions of woman more so than left-wing women. Does that make sense? There's also all these studies out there, by the way, I'm sure you've seen this, Buck, that conservative women on average are way better looking than liberal women. That's not going to surprise you because remember when we drove through the protest in Washington, D.C.? There were a lot of women there. You covered some of these protests back in the day, Occupy Wall Street and everything else. How many good-looking women were protesters in your experience as a highly trained journalist there for the big story?
1: One, because I talked to her, and I was a single guy at the time, and I remember...
0: And you tried to get her number?
1: Yes, and it was like, I'm a journalist, kind of, technically. I was doing reporting at the time. I had to get a phone number, I think actually it's got an Instagram handle, not a phone number, but neither here nor there. But Clay, it was really sad. The ladies, she was a unicorn because there were not a lot of attractive ladies at these protests. Not a lot of attractive people inside and outside at these protests. You tend to have a lot of people that feel like they're embittered because they're not winners at life in whatever that means. They're just not happy.
0: So do you buy my thesis here that one reason she is so comfortable, she has a lingerie company and the lingerie video is going mega viral, that one reason she is so comfortable, are they connected? The fact that she is an outspoken registered Republican in Florida, this is not coincidental, and she is completely fine leaning into traditional gender roles, which would have been in the 80s and the 90s and the 2000s, to say nothing of the 70s for people out there who grew up in those eras, would have been not anything at all surprising to have done.
1: Well, yeah, because I think that from a business perspective, she's seen a lane and she's going to it. And the lane is a return to lingerie specifically is about fantasy and female beauty and sexiness. And it's not about inclusiveness. You know, you're actually not going, you don't have to run a lingerie brand with the models having, 48-inch waists or whatever. Like, you don't have to do that. And, you know, because Victoria's Secret was doing that. I mean, Abercrombie's
0: the brand, all the brands that leaned into gender inclusiveness, meaning trans models, and also obese models, all of the brands immediately collapsed. People want to look better than they actually do look in any clothes. And it turned out that holding up a mirror to unattractive, massively obese people and saying, you're beautiful too, was not actually a way to sell any gear. And I do think, I don't think this is coincidental that Sydney Sweeney has become the cultural flashpoint that she has. And so many people on the left are so upset by her because she's just leaning into the idea of, I'm a beautiful woman and I'm going to take advantage of all the opportunities that that gives me. And Buck, I think this lingerie company that she has is going to be worth $1 billion because she's just leaning into what was popular back in the day.
1: I think that is all true.
0: Do you want to play? Well, you know what? I'll play the Jemele Hill because I think you've got to read for us. Anyway, I gave you Dealer Choice and then I said, you know what? I'm going to go ahead.
1: Yeah, you just stomped all over Dealer Choice. You're like, you know what? No, I'm going to deal the cards to myself.
0: I got so fired up.
1: Sydney Sweeney in lingerie.
0: I couldn't wait. Yeah.
1: Yeah. I mean, it's okay. The guys in our audience, they were all tuned in. Some of the ladies went to go make themselves lunch and they've come back now. All right. Some of them probably actually respect what Sydney Sweeney's doing. She's got a lot of hustle.
0: Our audience does. I think that they do.
1: Yeah. No, she's got a lot of hustle. What she's doing is pretty impressive. As a business person, okay, as a business matter, when bad weather rolls through your area, the kind that knocks out the power, what's one of the first things to fail? It's likely the cell phone service. In critical moments, cell towers can get overloaded with everyone using their cell phones, leaving you with no service or that SOS image on your phone. 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

0: Welcome back in here to Clay and Buck. Since Clay was talking about hot chicks, which is a huge shock, we've gotten a fair number of people writing in. Wes in Ohio says he still has the Kathy Ireland Budweiser poster, and she was the ultimate. I will say Kathy Ireland was certainly a top contender for, you know, look, every generation has their cultural beauty icons. You know, Marilyn Monroe, obviously, for a generation was a, we got some people writing in, Farrah Fawcett for them was a big deal. Wasn't she the one that was on the wall in what's the movie where he escapes from the prison? Shawshank. Wasn't it a Farrah Fawcett poster he had on the wall, I think, in Shawshank Redemption?
1: I think that might have been pre-Farrah Fawcett. I think it might have been Raquel Welch.
0: Raquel Welch. I'm sorry. Thank you. It was Raquel Welch, Farrah Fawcett. Yeah, no, the wrong time period. Sorry. I'm getting my wall pinups confused here. Raquel Welch. That's right. Even an earlier generation. Because I think, yeah, that's like 1940s is Shawshank, I think. That sounds about right. Maybe yeah. 50s. So, a lot of you are weighing in on this one. We have some talkbacks. We have some calls. Clay, who do you have on the live call list? I actually just clicked off of it by accident, so I need you to tell me. Or pick a talkback.
1: Let's see. We've got a ton. Well, Dan in New Orleans has the Farrah Fawcett take. I'll go to him first. Dan, fire away.
2: Gentlemen, Farrah Fawcett with that poster back in the 70s in high school. Everybody had that darn thing. And then, on top of that, you haven't mentioned Suzanne Somers, another hottie.
1: She was back in the day for that generation. Yeah. Everybody's got a different one that they immediately think of from that generation. And what I would say in general, Buck, is there's lots of Instagram influencers that are sort of micro targets, I would say, in some ways, meaning they aren't as famous as a Farrah Fawcett or a Raquel Welch or a Wes in Ohio has got Kathy Ireland, the SI swimsuit cover models. I think Sydney Sweeney's team or Sydney Sweeney herself saw that absence and said, I'm leaning in on it.
0: Rita Hayworth was on the poster. So even earlier, I think. That's even the generation before
1: that. Yeah, that's
0: then.
1: Before Raquel Welch. Wes in Ohio, what you got for us?
3: Hey, so I'm a graduate of 96. I was born in 77, just a year or so younger than you, Clay. Kathy Ireland, she was it for me. My Budweiser poster is rolled up, but the wife's okay with it as long as it stays tucked away.
1: Thank you for the call. Wasn't Kathy Ireland a kicker on the football team in the movie Unnecessary Roughness back in the day?
0: Absolutely she was, yes.
1: That's how famous Kathy Ireland was. They put her in a football movie and made her the hot kicker on, sort of an absurd.
0: You know, Cindy Crawford was in a movie. She was in a movie with not Alec Baldwin, the other Baldwin, and I think it was called Fair Game, which was the same name as a later movie about the leak of the CIA officer under the Bush administration, which was a big much ado about nothing, but that was the movie. But the original Fair Game was with Cindy Crawford, and it was one of those times where you see that, yes, modeling is both winning the genetic lottery, and there's some skill involved in it,
1: yes,
0: and certainly in but also acting, there's some skill involved. And that was not a skill that she had. It was not
1: We got one more hour. We're going to have some fun. We got great talkbacks. We'll open up phone lines even more. We're taking some of your calls. Buck, I have a funny show for you. I went to Birmingham and back yesterday. So I was in a van that had a camera that had a television. And have you seen or watched any episodes of the show Tires? Are you familiar with it at all? I don't know how many of you have watched it. It's on Netflix. It is Shane Gillis's comedy that is set inside of a mechanic shop. I'd never seen it. I happened to watch because I was in the car driving back and forth from Birmingham. Happened to watch, had a couple of my buddies with me. Happened to watch 6 episodes of it. It's hysterical. Now, it is a dirtier, meaning cursing, themes, a dirtier version of The Office. I would say it's like an R-rated version of The Office. Instead of Office, probably PG-13. R-rated version of The Office set in a mechanic shop in Pennsylvania instead of in a paper shop in Pennsylvania. Blue-collar job humor in general. Buck, it's well done. I think you would like it. I'm not sure Carrie would like it. I'm not sure if Laura will like it or not. It's male-centric. Yeah.
0: Look at Clay with the body show recommendations.
1: Body, that's a perfect way to describe it. A little bit body. Yeah.
0: Scandalous, so but not surprising. Clay Travis, once again.
1: Don't watch it with the kids. Appreciate y'all. We'll be back final hour of the week next.
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8: A tribute to America's space program. I'm Lisa Brady, Fox News.
9: This is the golden age of America, and this is a big part of it.
8: President Trump at the Johnson Space Center in Houston to honor four astronauts who went farther away from Earth than anyone ever has, around the far side of the moon.
9: Before the end of my term, American astronauts will return to the lunar surface, and we're looking forward to that. We'll do it, and we're then going to the next step. And when we do, they'll plant this very important flag to mark the site of the first permanent American settlement on the moon. They're going to have a settlement.
8: The president also emphasizing that Mars remains part of the goals. He's presenting the Artemis II crew with the Congressional Space Medal of Honor. One of those astronauts is part of Canada's space program. This is the U.S. and Canada remain in a trade dispute that's been escalating with higher tariffs. Just getting word, a judge has ruled against the president, denying a motion to move his New York criminal case, the hush money related case, to federal court. The judge ruling the reasons are not new or legally sufficient to do that. Day two of deliberations continues at the murder trial of a Massachusetts mother.
10: The jury deciding the fate of Lindsay Clancy is made up of 9 women and 3 men, and they deliberated for about 3.5 hours after getting the case on Thursday after closing arguments in the trial wrapped up. Clancy has pleaded not guilty by reason of insanity and has admitted to killing her 3 children, all under age 6, in 2023 before attempting suicide. Her lawyer says the former labor and delivery nurse was suffering from postpartum psychosis and was over-medicated, while prosecutors say she is criminally responsible for murdering her kids.
8: Fox's Tanya J. Powers. Clancy could face life in prison if convicted of first-degree murder. The jury can also consider lesser charges of second-degree murder and manslaughter or find her not guilty. 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
8: Autopsy results appear to contradict earlier reports about a deadly shooting involving National Guard troops.
23: An autopsy by a medical examiner's office in Tennessee now says a man shot to death by National Guard troops working a federal anti-crime task force in Memphis earlier this year was shot in the back. Police reports concerning the killing of Tyron Johnson in July say he was shot in the chest while running towards the troops, while holding a gun, but the autopsy concludes the bullet entered through the back, suggesting Johnson was retreating. A Tennessee state investigation is ongoing. Eben Brown, Fox News.
8: Artificial intelligence company Anthropic wins a round in its legal battle against the Pentagon after the government labeled the company a supply chain risk earlier this year. A federal judge says the Pentagon acted illegally by punishing the company for criticizing the department's views on AI use. But that legal fight could continue. Tea leaves from the Fed chair signaling a rate hike may be needed to help bring down stubborn inflation.
24: Fed Chair Kevin Warr says inflation has cooled from its peak years ago, but that's not enough to prove trends are heading in the right direction. He says inflation has been above the Fed's 2% target for 65 months, which is more than 5 years.
25: Both Main Street and Wall Street have been remarkably resilient.
24: He did not suggest he's supporting raising interest rates now, but remains committed to the Fed's goal of 2% inflation.
25: It's the Fed's job to deliver stable prices. No excuses.
24: Warr says the Fed must be confident that underlying inflation is moving to the objective clearly and at sufficient speed. Otherwise, he says we have work to do. Jenny Coselda, Fox News.
8: After earlier gains, stocks turning lower. The Dow's now down 30 points. The S&P and the NASDAQ also in the red. I'm Lisa Brady. This is Fox News.
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0: Third hour, Clay and Buck gets going right now. Thanks for being here, everybody. We talked yesterday a bit. We're having a little fun. It's Friday. We always have fun, but more fun on Friday because we got to get ready for the weekend. Plus, it's almost Labor Day weekend. Summer's coming to a close here. You got to get in some summer fun while you can, everybody. You're going to be in the fall, and things are going to be time will march on. Clay, yesterday we discussed how Lake Ontario is, by executive order of the President of the United States, Lake Ontario is now Lake America. And this, again, I had no issue with it. I thought the naming of the Gulf of America was hilarious and actually made a lot of sense to me. Lake Ontario didn't hit quite the same way, just because I thought there were some other... I thought it could have come up with, honestly, just a more clever name. And this has spawned some back and forth, and a lot of people have come up with funny names for it now. It also goes to an ongoing trade dispute that the president is very much... He is spearheading this issue of trade with Canada and talking a pretty rough game about how Canada needs to stop all of their tariffs on us, and because they won't, we've got now tariffs on them, and you know, it's all a lot of this stuff going on. But so the president put this out, obviously, also on his Truth Social, which we'll refer to sometimes as tweets, but obviously it is different. It is Truth Social. Clay, he also put something else out that I think is in some ways even more controversial than his Lake America take. He put out a listing of, this is a screenshot from the President of the United States that he shared from his official account, of the greatest presidents in American history. A fun topic of conversation for those of us who love politics and history. And he, of course, is, this is not controversial at all. Donald Trump has listed the greatest president as Donald Trump. And a lot of you would agree with that. And a lot of Americans, I think, would agree with that. Certainly would put him in the same category of their favorite all-time presidents with Lincoln, Washington, Jefferson. There are some names that we all would just expect to be there, right? What?
1: I am happy that Trump is the president. I don't think very many people would actually say Trump is the best president in the history of the United States.
0: Oh, I even think there are people listening.
1: Even in this audience. Right now.
0: Really?
1: Even in this audience, I'll throw a bomb right here.
0: I wouldn't put him ahead of Washington or Lincoln personally. I love the president, but I wouldn't put him ahead personally.
1: I understand why President Trump believes that he is the greatest president of all time. I don't think that's a crazy take from the president. I don't think there's hardly anyone in America, even the most diehard Trump supporters, who would say, head to head, I'll take Trump over George Washington. Head to head, I'll take Trump over Abraham Lincoln.
0: Our lines are open, and we're going to see Clay, if anyone wants to call in anywhere in the country to back up President Trump. Not that he is a great president, not that he is the greatest president of our lifetime, that he is the greatest president of all time. That is the contention from the president. Now, I'm just going to say this. That is not controversial at all, insofar as everybody, I think, would expect Donald Trump. It's very on brand for him to say he is the greatest. That is not a surprise. Trump.
1: But he speaks hyperbolically. He would probably also have said, I'm sure you can find a quote, that back in the day, Trump Tower was the greatest building to ever be built.
0: Like, for sure. For sure. So that's not the part of it that I think has got people a little bit up in arms. I would, by the way, if any of you want to make the case that he is the greatest of all time, please do call or write. Because I think we might get a call or two. I think we might. I could be wrong. The greatest of all time. But Clay, take a step back from that for a second. Then he has tiers: great, near great, average, below average, failures. Now, the failures, no surprise, Biden, Obama, Carter, Harding. It's a little rough for Harding, honestly. I'm not sure that. Anyway, put that aside for a second. I'll start there. He also has in the failures Ulysses Grant, and that is to me madness, utter madness to put Ulysses Grant, who not only, of course, as a general, won the Civil War for the North, but beyond that, oversaw in a way that, you know, historically, I think looks very favorably on his efforts during Reconstruction, his invoking the Insurrection Act to deal with, the elements in the South that were trying to stop using force and violence Reconstruction. I think Ulysses S. Grant is certainly a near great president. Certainly in that, which would put him in the sort of second tier below Trump. I think near great's where he belongs. So I want to give you the two that I think were the wrongest on the list. Obviously, he's got dozens of presidents here, guys. We can't go through all of them. And we can share it up at clayandbuck.com. Maybe we'll put this graphic up. So any of you who want to go check it out yourself can go see it. The presidents obviously shared it online. But Clay, he has Woodrow Wilson under great presidents. Woodrow Wilson? Woodrow Wilson belongs certainly below average as a president, okay? Certainly below average. And he doesn't have Buchanan in the... So those are the two that upset me the most. Oh, also Coolidge below average. How can you have Coolidge below average? So what are the ones that struck you as the most... So again, my problem is Trump saying he's the greatest. I totally get it. Of course, Trump says he's the greatest. It's whether you think it's funny or you think it's true, that's very Trump. But Wilson, top tier, and Grant, bottom tier on his list, to me, is just inexplicable. I can't square with that.
1: I agree with that. I also thought Herbert Hoover as average. I think when the Great Depression happens on your watch, it's tough to argue that you are an average president. I mean, I think you would have to be below average. Now, you can argue, and I think this is where those of us who are historians or people who like to read substantially about history, where you can acknowledge that sometimes you end up in a situation where you get more credit when the economic tides are favorable and you are president, and less credit when the economic tides are unfavorable and you are president. But I thought, to me, when I saw this list, Herbert Hoover being considered an average president jumped out at me. I think the Grant failure is wrong, but it is based on the amount of corruption that occurred in the Grant terms in office.
0: He was not corrupt. Right, but there was corruption around.
1: The government around him was corrupt, but I think that is an overreach. I did like that he kept Andrew Jackson as a great president. Right now, there is a huge debate about Andrew Jackson because of the Trail of Tears, everything related to Native Americans. But even in the Democrat Party, their biggest cultural event in many places is the Jefferson Jackson Day. Up until about 20 years ago, Thomas Jefferson and Andrew Jackson were considered to be the avatars of the Democrat Party when it came to big events that they do every year. Those were the ones that stood out to me.
0: You would agree the most outrageous is Wilson up high and Grant below? Yeah. Is there anyone else that you think should be?
1: Your take there, and then the Hoover should be certainly below average. If you're the president during the Great Depression,
0: I think
1: you got to wear it and you got to be considered a below average president. I also look, FDR is a tough one to me because World War II was such a supremely spectacular victory. But I think we're going to see that much of the welfare program that he put into place, Social Security, everything else, as those of us now who are coming up and we're going to look around and say, wait, the government took 12% of my money for my entire life and I'm never going to get it back. It's hard to think, I think, for younger people who are aware that we're never getting Social Security. The guy who put in place Social Security is one of the greatest presidents because we're not going to reap any benefit, just a cost. Anybody who's 40 or younger, anybody out there listening to us right now who is 40 or younger, Social Security's broken for us. We're never going to get back what we gave to the government.
0: So I have some other quibbles that I'll just throw your way for some various hot takes, Clay, in response to this. First of all, Johnson, as in took over after the Lincoln assassination, Johnson of Tennessee. He's in the average tier. That guy's got to get boosted. He's got to get pushed down below average,
1: I'm going to defend Andrew Johnson here, Puck. I think no matter who was the president after Lincoln, because of the radical Reconstruction Republicans, I don't think there was a way that a president post-Lincoln could have been successful. I'm not even sure. You want a hot take? One of my professors, Civil War history at GW back in the day, this is the ultimate hot take. He said, and I remember thinking, wow, this is a hot take before anybody did clickbait, hot takes, everything else. He said, from a historical perspective, and he had written a lot of books on Civil War history, was a big time heavyweight in the space. He said that Abraham Lincoln would have gotten impeached if he had not been assassinated at Ford's Theater, because Lincoln was going to be too conciliatory to the South for this post-Civil War era, and the radical Republican Reconstructionists were not going to accept his leadership as being too conciliatory, and they would have impeached him.
0: That's an interesting and not crazy take, actually. I think
1: I've never heard anybody else say it. And you think about it, people say, no, there's no way. Winston Churchill got voted out of office.
0: Of course, after winning World War II. Yes. When you look back on these things historically, it's so easy to get disconnected from the mentality. The Civil War was horrific. And what was done to a lot of people in the South as part of Sherman's March, as Clay well knows, was brutal and beyond the scope of what people's expectations for war pre-Civil War in their own country.
1: Total war did not exist really in the United States and in much of the world pre-Sherman's March to the Sea.
0: Yeah, I completely. There were excesses by the British, for example, during the American Revolution. But really the worst thing the British did was what they did to the prisoners of war, including Ethan Allen famously sitting and just rotting for a while in the prison barges in the bay off of Manhattan. That was the because they basically just let people just wither and die by the thousands. But they didn't burn down. Yes, they worked with the Indians, did bad things here and there. They didn't burn down like whole cities. So the Civil War stuff, there was some really bad feeling.
1: This is my take, by the way, on the Sherman side. If Lee, during his invasion into Pennsylvania in 1863, I've talked about this before.
0: Yeah.
1: If he had instituted total war against the North, like Sherman did a year later in 64, the Civil War might have turned out differently, because remember, we had an election in 1864 where McClellan, the former head of the Union Army, was running against Abraham Lincoln. One of the most amazing, intriguing, historically resonant elections of all time was the 1864 presidential campaign. Yeah. So you subtly alter a little bit of this stuff. This is why I like these lists, Buck, and everything changes.
0: But would you agree, Buchanan, Clay? Come on. Worst. Buchanan's got to be a failure worst. Tier, not a below average tier.
1: Buchanan is, I believe, the worst president in the history of the United States.
0: I think that's a solid take.
1: Who are not history people, Buchanan preceded Lincoln and basically allowed the Civil War to start.
0: Just to give you guys a sense of the outrage some have on the list, again, Trump being the greatest is fine. The outrage that Buchanan and Coolidge are in the same tier. This is insane. I mean, whoever, I don't know where Trump got this list. I don't know who made it for him or if he just picked it somewhere.
1: It was not Trump. Yeah. I would like to know who the history guy or gal is that got this list.
0: We all know what happened here. Trump saw a list where he was the greatest president of all time, and he liked it, and he shared it. And again, that part of it I'm fine with. That's to be expected. It's the rest of this list that I sit here, because here's the thing, somebody who would love Trump as the greatest president ever, there's no way that if they knew anything about Woodrow Wilson, the guy resegregated the Federal Service. Woodrow Wilson was a bad dude, a true internationalist, a true globalist, with all the bad.
1: By the way,
0: Woodrow Wilson was a racist.
1: Biden on steroids. He had a stroke and his wife was president for the last year plus of his term in office. They hid the fact that he was unable to do the job. And, I mean, you think Biden was bad in terms of being unable to do the gig. By the way, not surprisingly, we've got
0: He's failure tier, not great tier. He's failure tier. That's a crazy one. I really don't like the Ulysses Grant getting slammed on this one. Grant was a great man. They lied about how drunk he was too all the time because they didn't like. You know, that's a whole other thing.
1: That's a great line from Lincoln. If he's drinking, I want all my generals to have it. That's what he said when they came after him and said, hey, you know, you've put a drunk in charge. If he's a drunk, I want everybody in my army to have what
0: Who
1: he's
0: was
1: drinking.
0: It, was Lincoln, was it Grant where he said, but he fights? Was that Grant?
1: That was Lincoln describing why he liked Grant.
2: Because another great line.
1: Run and hide. Another week has come and gone in Israel past sundown, beginning of their Sabbath in the Holy Land. 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
6: From your weather authority, this afternoon becoming a sunny sky with a high near 75. Tonight, mainly clear, cooler, 55 to 60. Saturday, abundant sunshine, comfy and very pleasant, 75 to 80. Sunday, partly sunny, warmer, more humid by afternoon, with highs in the low 80s. Latest weather updates on the Your Iridigo app. I'm Weather Authority meteorologist Craig Flint.
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0: Welcome back in, Clay and Buck. All right, we got a lot of people who want to weigh in on the presidential rankings that President Trump posted. Let's see. Who's the one? Keith in Arkansas.
1: Yep.
0: You believe President Trump is the greatest president in the history of the United States?
2: Yeah, I actually do. First of all, love you guys' show.
0: Thank
2: Great
0: you.
2: Great job. But yeah, with all the times that he had to deal with all the lawsuits, and he did a great job his first time as president. He learned it a second time in. He set himself up around a lot of good people. Hegseth, you know.
0: Okay. All these Who would you put second? So Trump is your one. Trump is the GOAT, the greatest of all time. Who is your number two best president of all time?
2: Yeah, that would be a real hard question to take some more time to figure out. I didn't think past all my information on him.
1: I love that he knows Trump is one, though. That's it.
0: Yeah, thank you. Thank you for the call. So he has a one, does not have a two. I would just submit to you that if you don't know who the second best is, maybe you haven't thought through your list that
1: Hey, you back off, Keith in Arkansas. David in North Carolina, we got you for 30 seconds, David. Who's the best president of all time?
3: Trump, without a doubt.
0: All right, who's
1: Told
0: two?
1: You, Clay.
0: Who is second?
3: Probably Washington.
0: Okay.
1: There you go. He's got that. That's the answer, by the way, I think. I think that's a solid answer.
0: I mean, I think you could go Lincoln. I think you can go Washington. I think you could go Jefferson. I think that has to be one of the next three.
1: I know all of you. I knew that we were going to get calls right away. Trump is the greatest of all time. Clay didn't believe me. So thank you for lighting up these lines.
0: Well, there are millions of people. There are, to be fair,
1: Look at the lawyer here. Backtrack it on this one. All right. 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
5: Jury deliberations are ongoing in the Lindsay Clancy triple murder trial in Massachusetts. Clancy admits to strangling her three young children in 2023, but pleaded not guilty to three counts of first-degree murder by reason of insanity. Earlier today, the jury asked to see photos of Clancy's pills and a knife that were entered as evidence. Prosecutors allege the killings were premeditated, while the defense says Clancy suffered a postpartum psychotic break. President Trump has awarded the Congressional Space Medal of Honor to the crew of NASA's Artemis II mission. The ceremony took place today in Houston at the Johnson Space Center. The crew became the first humans to travel around the moon in more than a half century. In their 10-day mission, they splashed down safely on April 10th. Trump said when the crew was making their trip around the moon, it was almost like the world stopped to watch. Afterwards, Trump spoke to the astronauts on the International Space Station. Two new movies are off to decent starts at the box office. Coyote vs. Acme made $1.7 million from Thursday previews, while The Dog Stars brought in $850,000. I'm Chris Caraggio.
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0: couple more on this, and then we'll take other topics. But, Clay, there is a plethora of people willing to weigh in on Trump as the greatest single president in American history. Todd in Mount Airy, North Carolina, is among them. What's up, Todd?
1: Without a shadow of doubt.
0: Without a shadow of doubt. Why don't you educate Clay on why Trump is the GOAT, sir?
1: Exposing deep state. Proving there's nothing...
0: Uh-oh, I think we lost him there.
2: The deep state
0: cut him off.
2: Defeating the British, keeping the Union together.
0: Clay, I would just, I love this.
2: I get, the deep state, yeah, but like Washington won the revolution. Lincoln won Civil War. I think FDR made a poor decision on Social Security and the platforms of entitlements that were set up, but beating the Nazis, kind of a big deal. The deep state, I think it's lower on the flow chart. I would argue that Reagan is a better president than Trump. And I can understand people can disagree, but I think one of the challenges in general...
0: He wasn't even on the chart, just so everyone knows. JFK, yeah. Reagan, Eisenhower, Truman. There were some conspicuous absences from even being on the chart anywhere.
2: Yeah, and... One of the great things about history, and also one of the challenging things about history, is none of us are great in the immediate moment at recognizing what the historical significance of events are. That's just true of everybody. So we tend to overvalue or devalue, depending on perspective, people in real time. And then it sometimes takes decades, 80, 100 years, to be able to fully contextualize what a presidency represented. So this is why I always take shots at, and MSNBC does it a lot, Buck. They bring on presidential historians to comment on current history. That is things that are happening right now. And most of the time, remember that guy Bachelos, who's supposedly a great presidential historian, and he said, if Trump wins, we may have people being executed against the walls. And took a step back and said, I don't think that that's likely to happen. So some of these historians are really notoriously awful at present day historical relevancy and analysis.
0: Marv in Syracuse, New York. What's going on, Mars? I'm Marv.
3: Hello, you silly little monkeys. How you doing?
2: We're good. You're lucky we're white guys, Marv.
3: I absolutely love Donald Trump. And I love saying this from his first term, that because evil Donald Trump, my business has skyrocketed. And people look at me like deer in the headlights.
0: All righty. Well, thank you. I'm glad that your business is, that's good. Interesting. Steve in Miami also wants to weigh in. What's going on, Steve?
4: Hey, guys. Thanks for being a cool, calm voice in the Republican echo chamber. I love you guys.
0: Thank you.
4: Yeah. Trump is the best president of our lifetime. I think George Washington, number one, Lincoln, number two, maybe JFK, number three. But also Trump, he did something that no one's ever been able to do, and that's open up a communication line directly from himself to the people. No president has ever even tried that. We all get to know exactly what he's thinking at all times, and that was unheard of prior to him. I think also that, humility is something that we all wish Trump had, or at least a lot of us do. But remember, we were getting our butts kicked in the sandbox before Trump got here. And we hired a bully to bully the bullies. And he's going to continue to stay on offense and bully the bullies. And that's what he was hired to do. And he's doing a great job of it.
2: Thank you for the call. I do think Trump has been uniquely well suited to the communication era of our times. But if you're a student of history, FDR's fireside chats using radio to be able to go directly to the public and talk to them was a wildly successful communication device. Certainly radio is still pretty effective. Television. Reagan was probably the best television communicating president. And for anybody out there, I would just say, I actually think Reagan is underrated because we've forgotten about how awful communism was.
0: Mm-hmm.
2: And I know the Berlin Wall technically came down during George Bush Sr.'s presidency, but Reagan winning the Cold War and then handing off the baton to his vice president to see the Berlin Wall come down, the veil of totalitarianism collapse across Eastern Europe, that is, I think, in my life, the most significant thing that any

0: president has accomplished.
1: I do think one part of Reagan that it kind of complicates in a good way the assessment is that you could argue, I think, that while Reagan was a great American president, the greatest beneficiaries of the Reagan presidency were the hundreds of millions of people who finally had a chance of freedom outside of America because of the defeat of the evil empire of the Soviet Union, right? So, which is a great thing, obviously, but I'm just saying he actually did so much that is external. You could say, you could argue he was a great president. I mean this, it might sound a little corny, for the world, for the whole world.
0: Let me hit you with this, too. This is another history hot take. I don't think JFK was that good of a president.
1: I was going to say that. We had somebody saying JFK is so great. JFK is a media construct when the media was totally owned by the libs. Wasn't a great guy. Gross in his personal life. If he didn't get shot, he wouldn't be this martyr for American politics. That's just reality. Was the Democrat Party in a far saner place then? And so therefore he was representative of that. Was the Democrat Party openly patriotic, even if it disagreed with the right on some? Yes, that has changed, right? So the Democrat Party of JFK is very sane and good compared to what it has become now. But that's not to say JFK was a great president himself. That's a different
0: thing. Frankly, we don't know what would have happened because the early days of Vietnam were underway. JFK got assassinated in November of 63. He was well positioned to win re-election in 64. Obviously, Lyndon Johnson won re-election largely on sympathy for the JFK term in office. But if JFK had led us into Vietnam, which he might have, who knows, he would have actually been seen as a pretty poor president. So getting shot sometimes is when you are young, like JFK was, it freezes forever in amber what you might have been. And we tend to be very favorable in projecting successes and not bringing in some of the failures that might have arisen. Just FYI. Brian, Wheeling, West Virginia. Sounds like you're a bit of a Civil War history nerd, too. What you got for us?
2: Oh, a couple of things. I wanted to comment on McCullough and Lincoln, but also I hope you let me say something about General Lee. But you had a great insight there about the relationship between McCullough and Lincoln. One other background note on that is that McCullough had his sights on being president during Lincoln's first term and didn't make it. So the other political background in that is McCullough did not fight the war like Grant or Sherman.
0: McClellan is who you're saying. Yes, and I want to get to your Lee take. For people who are Civil War nerds, McClellan did not want to get involved in trench warfare. So he had the Confederate Army trapped in 1862 in the vicinity of Richmond. And Robert E. Lee came out in a series of audacious attacks, and McClellan ended up retreating. If he had been allowed, this is one thing that I think Lincoln got wrong, Buck. McClellan wanted to put his troops onto transports on the ocean, take them south to Petersburg, and began trench warfare then against Lee. Lee knew that as soon as trench warfare started, the Confederacy could not win because of the men materiel issue. And finally, in 64, Grant basically executed, to a large extent, the plan that McClellan had pitched in 62, which slowly curtailed all ability of the Confederacy to continue the war in the Eastern Theater. You had one more thing you wanted to say, Brian, about Robert E. Lee.
2: Yeah. Well, I'm agreeing what you're saying about McClellan there, too. But he was politically motivated. But General Lee, what most people don't realize, he had another counterpart, much like Lincoln and McClellan. He had another general, I think his name was McCormick or something very similar to McClellan. Anyway, Lee was actually camped right across the river from Washington, D.C., the Potomac River, and this other general was supposed to show up on that day, and Washington, D.C. was literally almost completely undefended, and he had Washington, D.C. dead to rights, even without his other general. But he waited 2 days for this guy to finally show up. In that matter of time, the Union troops had time to reinforce Washington, D.C. So he, so Lee and this other general decided to turn back south because they got the
0: Thank you for the call. 1860. Lee, sorry to cut you off. 1864, Jubal Early had a raid into the edges of Washington, D.C. And there are some contentions that if he had been supremely aggressive in that raid, that he might have been able to get to D.C. Buck, Lincoln then went out in the breastworks and looked out at the Confederate army that was shooting in the vicinity there. And there were people saying, my God, can you imagine if a sharpshooter had gotten Abraham Lincoln going out to see this? One more thing that I think is significant. You mentioned Battle of Gettysburg. The reason to a large extent Lee lost the Battle of Gettysburg, his cavalry commander, Jeb Stuart, instead of being the eyes of the army, the cavalry could move faster, they could tell you where the opponent was, wanted to get in the newspapers and was conducting raids in the vicinity of Washington, D.C. Lee did not know he stumbled into the battle at Gettysburg and never had accurate eyes of what the Union positions all were. That, to a large extent, is why he ended up losing that battle, which effectively ended in many ways the offensive ability.
1: We got so much more, Clay, including some heat coming in on our Reagan takes here. I'd also, by the way, if we're going to talk JFK, Bay of Pigs, total disaster, and he let the Cuban good guys just let him out high, cut them out high and dry on the beach there, no air cover. So JFK, you know, let me tell you, people in South Florida haven't forgotten. JFK on the Bay of Pigs was a big, big screw up. And the only reason he had to negotiate his way out of the Cuban Missile Crisis is Khrushchev thought that JFK was kind of a soft boy, easy to push around, wasn't going to be a big deal. So there.
0: Fair to say, by the way, George W. Bush, worst Republican president of your and mine lives.
1: Oh, man. Of our lives? Yeah, for sure. Definitely.
0: Right? I mean, yeah. Now you can argue about where he ranks in the last 40-some-odd years, 45, 50 years.
1: We'll get into more of this. You guys, every line. I mean,
0: we're history nerds, inbox, so this filled. Is fun. Like, let me tell you about our friends at Supersure. 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

0: Welcome back in, Clay and Buck. Good news just came down a bit ago. They are going to rename the Nashville International Airport, according to the governor, senators, and also Fly Nashville, which is the official BNA airport insignia code. I guess I'm not sure exactly what the correct phrase is there. They are going to rename it after Dolly Parton, which is super cool. And that is going to happen. So for those of you flying into Nashville, there is a decent chance that soon you will be flying into Dolly Parton International Airport. Let's see. Scott in Louisville.
1: Yes.
0: Fire away.
1: Yeah, well, first of all, I'd say Reagan by far, I think.
0: Is the best president.
1: Over from Jimmy Carter. What's that?
0: Yeah.
1: Yeah, Reagan over, I mean, I don't think you can really compare Trump and Reagan. It's such a different scenario. But Ronald Reagan, true conservative. I think there's too many populist protectionists in MAGA surrounding President Trump. Populism is not a policy. A conservative populism, it doesn't make sense. It's either conservative or it's not. The problem I have with Bernie Sanders is popular. Right. So it's not a policy.
0: Okay. That's a decent argument. I agree. I think I would put Reagan as the best president in my life. Would you sign off on that, Buck? I know we were young for Reagan, but now looking at the historical resonance and everything else.
2: Yep.
0: Let's see. Steve in Delaware.
3: Hey, my vote goes to Eisenhower. He was war hero, savior of humanity. But the interstate highway system, think of what that's done to this country. It has just exploded this economy.
0: It's one of the greatest things from an infrastructure perspective that has ever been done, Buck, in the history of the world.
2: Eisenhower, by historians, and super underrated. Underrated consistently. Really should be in the top 10 conversation, I think. Eisenhower was a great president.
0: We got a ton of talkbacks. I'm going to ask producer Greg to roll those over. Let me try to get these two quickly as we finish the show. Carrie in Evans, Georgia.
4: Okay, I think Trump has been our greatest president. Considering Iran, what might have happened had they gotten a nuclear weapon? That's hard to imagine because they don't have one. I believe a lot of destruction has been saved.
0: Thank you for the call. Cindy in Jacksonville, you get to finish off the week. Fire away.
5: Oh, that's awesome. Thank you so much. Hey, I do think Trump is my number one at the time. He's number one on a few things. He's number one for being out of the box, for making things happen, for choosing the best VP and Secretary of State we could ever
0: that
5: have.
0: Has been killer. She's got Reagan 2, George Washington 3. We'll be back with you Monday.
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11: New pushback from Iran. I'm Lisa Brady, Fox News. 6 months to the day since the U.S. and Israel went on the attack. Iran's foreign minister posting that pressure does not work and that putting diplomacy back on track hinges on the U.S. understanding that. This days after new sanctions were launched in what President Trump calls an economic D-Day meant to isolate Iran.
12: There is no doubt that the economic pressure is building. The long lines at gas stations we're seeing in Tehran, one sign of that. Rampant inflation, of course, is another. A big part of keeping that economic pressure on is, of course, the U.S. naval blockade, which is still in full force and effect.
11: Fox's Jonathan Hunt in Tel Aviv. Today, a statement reported to be from Iran's supreme leader warns his government to ease the economic pain. He has still never been seen in public. President Trump turning attention to space, paying tribute to a historic mission with the highest honor for astronauts.
13: President Trump traveled to the Johnson Space Center in Houston to award the Artemis II crew the Congressional Space Medal.
14: In the daring deeds of these heroes, we're reminded that for America, no aim is too high, no journey is too far, no challenge is too tough.
13: The president also announced the creation of a U.S. Space Academy to educate an entire generation, he says, of service members, engineers, and civil operators serving in the Space Force. It would become the first federal service academy since the opening of the U.S. Air Force Academy in the 1950s.
11: Fox's Jared Halpern at the White House. Lawyers for the president just filing notice they intend to appeal today's ruling from a federal judge who rejected the latest effort to move a New York criminal case related to hush money payments to federal court. In Massachusetts, jury deliberations continuing for a second day at the murder trial of Lindsay Clancy over the deaths of her three children. 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
18: 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Download it now.
11: An investigation reveals a red flag before one of the deadliest U.S. workplace disasters in recent decades, a chemical tank explosion at a Washington State paper mill in May. A new federal report says an inspection contractor found that tank was not fit for continued service 10 months before it failed.
19: The U.S. Chemical Safety Board's update is part of an ongoing investigation into the Longview failure as the federal agency continues looking for the cause of the rupture, which sent caustic liquid blasting through building walls. The board found the contractor recommended internal inspections and shell repairs in July 2025, but that Nippon DynaWave Packaging did not make them.
11: Fox's Carmen Roberts, a Nippon spokesman, says the company is fully cooperating with the investigation. That explosion killed 11 workers, injuring several others, including a firefighter. This week's flash flooding in Nepal now blamed for more than 500 deaths as a search continues for more than 2,000 listed as missing, including hundreds of foreigners, about 90 Americans among those unaccounted for. A warning about wild mushrooms after people got sick recently in Ohio.
20: If you don't know what you're looking for, health experts say avoid consuming wild mushrooms. After 13 people in Northeast Ohio have been treated for poisoning over the past 2 weeks, the Cleveland Clinic's Dr. Anshul Kapoor is saying in one case it was so severe the patient required a liver transplant.
21: We have to be very careful when we take these mushrooms from the road. I would recommend just taking mushrooms from the grocery stores.
20: That initial symptoms of wild mushroom toxins often mirror a common stomach virus that people should seek medical help immediately. The CDC also reporting thousands of wild mushroom exposures and about 3 deaths nationwide each year.
11: Fox's Jeff Manasso. An hour to the close on Wall Street. The Dow's down 30 points. I'm Lisa Brady, Fox News.
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0: This young lady did nothing wrong in her life. 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
2: 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And so is the countdown. T-minus 67 days till election day.

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1: All right, thank you, Scott Shannon. Thanks to all of you for being with us. Write down our toll-free telephone number this Friday. It is 800-941-SHAWN if you want to be a part of the program. We're talking about this before the show today, and that is, why is it that there are certain cases that just captivate the attention of the nation, and why other cases do not? I don't have a good answer for it, you know, except what I see a lot of is, especially with the left, we can go back through a series of cases where, you know, we actually take our time, don't rush to judgment, get to the facts, do our own investigations, get it right, and everybody else in the legacy media mob, they just get it wrong. Hannity, you're patting yourself on the back. No, it's not for that. It's just I want to, and I think I owe it to you to be thoughtful, methodical, and right. You know, like in the Russia case, or in FISA warrants, or in the dirty disinformation dossier, or, you know, servers, bleach bit, you know, on and on and on, and weaponization. It takes the extra work to do it than to just run out there and take whatever government-fed nonsense and that is being given to people. I don't care if it's Republican or Democrat. If I get information, I'm checking it out. Period. End of sentence. I mean, all these high-profile cases, they get wrong. We're starting with Richard Jewell. I was there in Atlanta. I learned that. It was a valuable lesson for me, invaluable for my life, my career. And I realized that just giving pause to the idea and the report that came out, and the media just turned on a dime. He fits the profile of the lone bomber, Richard Jewell. No, Richard Jewell ended up being a hero. And I said, you know, their argument was, well, he lives with his mother. I'm like, just because the guy lives with his mother, maybe he's trying to save money. It just didn't make any sense to me. And I didn't know the guy was listening to my show at the time. And he said, you're the only one I heard that defended me. I was like, oh, my goodness. And that kind of shook me. And I realized the importance of it. And another incident in Atlanta where a guy called the show. It was a regular caller. His name was Thomas. And he said, hey, man, just calling. I want you to let you know I'm checking out. And I'm thinking, oh, he's moving. I said, where are you going? Where are you moving to? He goes, no, I'm checking out. Long story short, the guy discloses over a period of time that he had taken a bottle of pills and drank, you know, massive quantities of alcohol. And thank God my boss, Eric Slogo Seidel, was listening, and he called the control room right away and said, do not go to any breaks. Keep this guy on the line. Find out where he is. And we talked and we talked to him. We talked about his kids. We talked about life, what's worth living, how much I want him in my life, and to keep calling, and on and on and on. And eventually he gave his location. And this was the coolest part of the audience that I have and I have today. Is once the location was given out, Linda, you've heard this story before. Within a minute, people started showing up at that location, including an ambulance to take him to the hospital. It turned out he had taken the pills and drank. I talked to him later, long story short, and he was doing okay. He hit a tough time in his life, and thank God. I think he was reaching out to help. Thank God. You know, I began to realize that, you know, sometimes what we do can be impactful and serious, and I want to be responsible. I don't know. I'm just, that's where my heart is. You know, look at how many high profile cases, Trayvon Martin, George Zimmerman. You know, early on, I found out that there was going to be eyewitness testimony that would say that George Zimmerman was being ground and pounded at his head into the cement, and it was him that was screaming. So I knew that. In the case of, you know, Freddie Gray in Baltimore is told repeatedly, none of these cops are getting convicted. It's not going to happen because the evidence is A, B, C, and D. And everyone else rushed to judgment. The case of Ferguson, Missouri, Officer Darren Wilson, Michael Brown. And, you know, the narrative, hands up, don't shoot. I had law enforcement sources in that case telling me, Sean, we've got many, many eyewitness testimonies already on record. And again, it became a little bit of a racial case on record saying that they saw it and that hands up, don't shoot didn't happen. and that Michael Brown initiated the thing by reaching in and trying to grab the police officer's gun and then charged at the officer. And at that point, he was defending himself. Case closed. Media, hands up. Don't shoot. Never happened. Never happened. A friend of, I guess, Michael Brown had said it at the time. And you have the whole Duke lacrosse debacle. I mean, all these, you know, all these professors rush to judgment. The legacy media rush to judgment. I mean, this is again and again and again. I drove out to meet some of the families and the kids involved in this. And I knew then that exculpatory evidence would be coming out and that the kids would be proving their innocence, which ended up happening. And the whole thing blew up in everybody's face. But they just move on. Just like Russia collusion. They just move on. Nobody gets held accountable. And it's just fairly remarkable. You know, the George Floyd case, it was horrible. And I said so as somebody that is a student of martial arts. I'm not a martial artist. I'm not an MMA fighter. I do it for fitness and just general interest and self-defense abilities. And that's it. You cannot put your knee on the most vulnerable part of the human anatomy, one's neck, especially when the guy's handcuffed, and do it for that period of time. If there's any surprise in that case that this guy lived so long, he had abrasions on his face, it was wrong. Okay, the public, you know, responds with outrage. The system in that case, I believe, worked. But, you know, why did that case become a high-profile case? We talk about this all the time. There's no rhyme or reason. Or the Koberger case more recently, I met the family of one of the victims. Now the Koberger wants a new trial and is, you know, kind of rescinding where he was before. And they're happy because they want this guy to face the maximum penalty and the death penalty. And I agree with them. And this guy stalked these kids forever. Unbelievable. There's evil in this world. I wish there wasn't evil. You know, well, let's defund the Department of War. That would be stupid. Open borders, no deportation, eliminate ICE. Stupid. And this is what's at stake in 67 days. And, you know, I've often, you know, used as an example every weekend, you can predict with a fair amount of or a fair degree of certainty that you're going to hear on Monday how many people were shot, how many people were shot and killed. Nobody knows those people's names, but only when people can weaponize, politicize, and blame either Republicans or Donald J. Trump, then all of a sudden now it gets a lot more attention when they can use it as a use it for political reasons. And to me, that's frustrating. It really is, because I do believe, and this is my faith, that God created every man, woman, and child. And this transcends race. So, and I believe that God imprinted them. You have your own unique fingerprint, your own unique DNA. And guess what? You also have God-given talent. And I believe that's why our educational system failing, even though we spend more than any other industrialized nation per child by a massive amount and the worst results, that's why we are wasting that talent. That talent is there. And, you know, if for example, we're not teaching kids reading, writing, math, science, history, if we're not teaching them computers, and if especially in this day and age, if they are not actively engaged in AI, we are failing them at a spectacular level. If we love our children and believe in their God-given talent, we've got to bring it out of them. Education, bring forth from within, out of Latin. So, there's no rhyme or reason or whys or therefores. I just don't know. Linda, I'm not saying this to be self-congratulatory. I've learned lessons, and I feel, you know, if I'm given the honor of being behind this radio microphone or in front of a camera, I don't want to get things right. And I just don't see the same amount of due diligence. And the selective moral outrage is so common in the legacy media. That's why I always say they're abusively biased and corrupt to their core. And this is the environment we're heading into this midterm election. You know, this is the environment. Now, you know, we're on verdict watch, official in the Lindsey Clancy case. Okay, we're on verdict watch. And it doesn't surprise me that, you know, you have people on both sides. I couldn't believe that Luigi Mangione built up a fan base of women that are mailing him and sending him money and offering to have a child with him and get in and want to marry the guy. How is it murderers? You know, there, and Nancy Grace pointed this out once. There are murderers, you know, where these women fall in love with some murdering guy in prison, and then they'll take their kids, they'll drive cross country, they'll live in another state so they can be near the prison, so they can be with a convicted murderer. I mean, there's something wrong. We got people with a lot of screws loose in this country, is all I can say. You know, this is, as Nancy, though, described it, I do believe that postpartum depression is real. I do believe in psychiatric illness. I do believe that doctors can prescribe the wrong medications. You know, but there's certain things that mitigate that narrative that the defense was trying to use yesterday, you know, blaming the system and the pharmacology community and in the medical community, et cetera. The problem is she was a nurse who took copious notes of every one of the drugs she was taking on a regular basis. Might have been prescribed 30, but my understanding is she had three of them in her system. Like, one of them was Valium. And I believe I agree with Nancy Grace. I agree with Greg Jarrett. I agree that the prosecution met the standard of proof in this case in Massachusetts. And that standard is very simple. Did they show intent? I can tell you a number of ways. She sent her husband out to go shopping, I believe, at a CVS or a local pharmacy. Okay, that shows she wanted the opportunity and she was aware enough, conscious enough to plan that out. That's called premeditation to me. That's the way I interpret it. And then, of course, you know, calls him to make sure he's still out. While she systematically kills three kids and strangles them one after the other. And then she says she tries to kill herself, wakes up first thing, I want a lawyer. Okay, that seemed, you know, beyond. And what's frustrated me, and I can accept a certain amount of discussion about the medical. Well, by the way, welcome to Obamacare. I warned you, millions would lose their doctors and their care and their plan, and you wouldn't save $2,500 per family per year. No, millions lost their doctors. Millions lost their plans. We're paying on average around 300%+ more, and about 40% of the country or more has only one Obamacare exchange option. Yeah, this is what you get with government-run health care, not options. So it's frustrating to me, and nobody gives Donald Trump credit. Oh, most favored nation drug pricing from the 17 biggest pharmaceutical companies. Oh, how did he pull that off? You know, those GLP-1 drugs, the fat shot, as the president affectionately called. Yeah, people are getting those too. And I know people have lost 100 pounds on it. Best thing you can do is be a healthy weight, whatever your healthy weight is. I'm not your doctor. I'm not telling you what to do or what not to do. But I don't understand those that literally, you know, Lindsay's lawyer saying that she's a darn good mother during closing arguments. And look at this family. Look at what happened here. Now, the burden of proof is on them, but it's also a state. And I warn you, manage your expectations on this, because I do warn you that there are five specific charges that the jury can consider. First degree murder, mandatory life in prison, no parole. Second degree murder, substantial prison time, maximum 20 years. In that case, available parole at some point during the term. Then manslaughter, considered a compromise verdict if the jury deadlocks and not guilty by reason of insanity, not criminally responsible. Straight up not guilty, which would be, in my view, jury nullification. I don't know. So, because she did do it, she admitted to doing it. But, you know, the jury's going to have to decide and we're going to have to trust the system. Maybe at times not the one we want, but the one we got. And I can't think of a better system, to be very blunt and to be very honest with you. Anyway, 800-941-SEAN if you want to be a part of the program. 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
7: There is construction work on I-79 that's both north and southbound between US 6N and West Road. Right lane is closed off, and they're seeing a little bit of slow traffic as well, so expect some delays. More construction closing the right lane eastbound 38th between State and Holland Street. Also, the Bayfront Parkway remains under construction between the Sassafras Street extension and Holland Street, and that will be there through the fall. I'm Eddie Zellick from the Erie Total Traffic Center.
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14: Federal prosecutors say 35-year-old Dejon Love allegedly posed as a San Francisco 49ers player as part of a multi-state fraud scheme with 18-year-old Taylor Chan, bilking more than two dozen women out of $1.3 million. In college football tomorrow, North Carolina takes on TCU in Dublin, Ireland. And lefty Tarik Skubal's back on the hill tonight in Motown, but this time he's pitching for the Dodgers. I'm Bill Horan.
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1: In the Clancy trial, and that has captivated the nation. We got other news of the day that we've got to hit. We got a lot on the election coming up. We're going to have Newt Gingrich has done 5 podcasts. I was with him. I've had many blessings in my life, but to have a front row seat when Republicans were out of the majority in the House, can you imagine this for 40 consecutive years, a permanent minority, and Newt Gingrich systematically built out a plan. He's a great intellect. He's a professor at heart. He's a historian at heart. And he built out a series called Rebuilding American Civilization. That became the contract with America. And, you know, then next thing you know, Clinton's Hillary care fails. After Hillary care fails, era of big government's over, end of welfare as we know it, the country's saved. He has a plan to win this election, this midterm, and shock the world. He'll join us coming up later in the program.
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16: Jury deliberations are back underway in the Lindsey Clancy triple murder trial in Massachusetts. Clancy admits to strangling her 3 young children in 2023, but pleaded not guilty to 3 counts of first-degree murder. Prosecutors allege the killings were premeditated, while the defense says Clancy suffered a postpartum psychotic break. Jurors may consider murder, manslaughter, or not guilty verdicts. Federal Reserve Chairman Kevin Warsh says trends matter most when it comes to making monetary policy decisions. Speaking today at the Central Bank Symposium in Jackson Hole, Wyoming, he said that the Fed has work to do if inflation persists above its target of 2%. He added short-term interest rates are the predominant tool to achieve the dual mandate. The Fed chair says he's been impressed with the economy as it appears to have strengthened while dealing with a good amount of stress. And the war with Iran began 6 months ago today. The U.S. and Israel launched strikes on the Islamic Republic on February 28th. President Trump initially predicted that the war would be over quickly, but hostilities continue. I'm Chris Caraggio.
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All right, we've got a lot to get to. We're still on verdict watch. We'll watch that throughout the day. We'll have some talk on that with Greg Jarrett, and we'll have a doctor that actually thinks it's going to be a hung jury or not guilty by reason of insanity or even not guilty. Not guilty to me would mean, you know, she's admitted she'd done it. So it's not like it's an issue here. All right, AOC. Now, I have been pointing out for a long time that AOC is the real leader of the Democratic Party. And I am convinced, you can agree or disagree with me, that this whole Fight the Oligarchy tour was Bernie Sanders handing the communist socialist mantle to AOC. And if you look at recent polls and prediction markets, you see that AOC now is the front runner for the 2028 Democratic nomination. And now it turns out AOC has formally renewed. Look at this, Linda, the one who said, oh, woke 1.0 was crazy. And that was a clear indication that she was getting advice and being told that it is not polling well, that the American people will reject radical socialism, communism, the entire DSA agenda. You know, I think I mentioned it enough, but I'll do it again. And if you want to scream on social media, Hannity is repetitive, you go right ahead. But I want every American to know before this midterm election in November. And if I say it once, nobody will remember. If I say it 1,000 times, hopefully everybody will be able to tell every friend, every family member, every coworker, everybody in their life that they run into this list. Please put it in your memory bank because this is what they stand for. 250 of these people have been elected since 2019. And we haven't been paying close enough attention except for the exception of like AOC, Bernie, Pocahontas, and Mamdani. All right, but there's 250 in 40 different states. This is not some Northeast phenomenon. It just isn't. They are putting in writing, eliminate the Senate. You no longer pick the president. They will pack the courts. Amnesty for illegals. Abolish the borders. Abolish ICE. And top of that, end all deportation. Defund the Department of War. Ha! I bet North Korea and Russia and China and Iran, they'd be pretty happy with that decision. Eliminate cash bail. Abolish prisons. Abolish the police. And establish their wealth tax. That means there will be people that want to, in the name of false security, we're going to take care of everything for you. The same people that can't educate your children, even though they spend more money than any industrialized country and get the worst results. The people that screwed up Obamacare, robbed the Social Security lockbox, and every other screwed up thing. Oh, now we're going to hand to them, oh, they'll even give us babysitters for date night. Oh, government babysitter. How nice of them, babysitters. That's what they're going to do. Okay, fair, good, and well. 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The science of, you know, God forbid, I think for myself, God forbid we live in liberty and freedom. We need to teach our kids what freedom actually means. I mean, it's not even we don't even teach our kids this anymore. First of all, our kids can't read anyway. That's how screwed up it is. You know, the saddest part of it is I do believe every kid was given talent by God. And if we don't educate them, then we're ripping out the rungs of the ladder to success, which is what you need. It's called education. Reading, writing, math, science, history, computers. And

0: AI is now. AI is not the future. It is now. It is happening right now. And if you don't have it, be a lifelong learner. I don't care how old you are. I don't care how young you are. You got to get into this. It is, first of all, I find it fascinating. You know, remember when in years gone by, we would research ourselves, or I pay for research on me and listen to what the audience feedback was. And when I heard criticisms over and over again that I knew were valid, I tried to be a better host. I tried to learn from the audience. And people are bluntly honest, man. They are. And I'm not talking about the keyboard warriors in their parents' basement, naked or in their underwear, that, you know, anonymously are vile. That's a cancer. I'm not talking about. But you remember that, Linda? We would actually paid for it. Remember days?
1: Many years.
0: And, you know, and it's painful, to be honest, to read that, you know, there's a criticism that's valid. I don't think many people like to be criticized, but I wanted it because I wanted to be my best self. Take it for what it's worth.
1: Well, I think there's a difference between criticism and constructive criticism. So let's just be clear on that.
0: Yeah. Yeah, that's all true. All right. So now I lost my trend of thought. What was
1: this? No, you're on a roll. You were saying the criticism, you wanted to hear it. You were encouraged to hear it, even though it was blunt and it was hard because you were learning from it.
0: I was definitely learning from it. And when I stole the research in Atlanta because Sluggo, you know, wouldn't give it to me and I knew it had taken place, I didn't steal it. I just borrowed it.
1: I think there's a few details missing there, but sure, we can go with how you're saying you didn't steal
0: it. Well, no, why do you take Sluggo's side?
1: Because you snuck in the dark of night. You went into somebody else's office.
0: The office was open. I didn't break in. Uh-huh. I just walked in the office.
1: You just happened to walk into an open office. Sure.
0: And I opened a book and I read it and it was painful. That first one was really painful.
1: But I think you were about to talk about why you're repeating different things and why you think that that's integral to what you're telling your audience.
0: So I'll repeat what I just said.
1: Hey, man, we got a theme.
0: I do it on purpose. I do it every election year. Guilty is charged. I am pleading guilty, diving on the sword. Because that list that I'm reading every day, I want all of you to be able to recite it in 67 days and the days leading up to the midterm election and tell everybody and treat this as the most important election in your life. Hannity, you've said that about other elections. Yes, I did. And I believed it at the time. Nothing is as insane as this, what I just read to you. Nothing. You know, I'm praising Fidel Castro. Forgot that part. Honoring him on his 100th birthday. He was a murderer who confiscated land, who destroyed the lives of the Cuban people, started out as a revolutionary, and then became a brutal dictator murderer that destroyed the entire country of Cuba. That's what happened. He's first fighting back against Batista, an earlier dictator, or maybe he had the best intentions. These were young people. Sound familiar? They didn't want to sound like communists, but AOC, you know, she's now buying into it all. Well, stop telling me woke 1.0 was, she's playing politics. Her views haven't changed. I mean, you'd have to be that gullible. Nobody in the legacy media, we'll get into this with Newton, they don't want to talk about Donald Trump's success. 15 months, not a single illegal that has been released into the country. Oh, the borders are closed, the borders secure. Complete lie. Complete Adam Bull Schiff. Notice how I said it. We had a listener complain that I said a bad word. I did not say a bad word. I inferred a bad word, but I didn't say the bad word. I was trying to be creative in my ability to convey a very important message. And kind of where I grew up, unfortunately, we did talk like that a lot. Kind of like Linda. Linda for 25 years tries to give up cursing for Lent, fails for 25 straight years, then gives up and says she,
1: and you see
0: she
1: how
0: no
1: well
0: control.
1: I take your criticism. Look how I'm taking this criticism right now, like a champ. See that?
0: Like a champ.
1: You're welcome.
0: Like a champ. Okay, excuse me. Giving up, you know, it's sort. You know what you're saying to me? It's sort of like the people defending Lindsey Clancy in a far less severe way. It's analogous.
1: Can I actually make a point about that? I've been wanting to say this all day. Can I got to just point something out.
0: I
1: just got to tell you about this. I was looking this up. I was talking about Anthony last night about this, and we were very upset about this case. And we were talking about this story that was online, and I went and checked it out. So there's these two cases. There's a woman, Emma Scholes, who saved her children from a burning house. She was burned over 93% of her body. They started a GoFundMe. She raised $48,000, okay, of a $100,000 goal. Lindsay Clancy's parents have started a GoFundMe. Take a guess at how much people have raised for her, a woman who's murdered three children and admitted it.
0: I think it was over $800,000 last
1: time. It's over a million. It's over $1 million. If you want to know the state of the human species, that's it right there. 40,000 for a woman who saves six children, or over $1 million for a woman who murders three. End of story. We're done.
0: Okay. Do you get that off your chest? Do you feel better?
1: I do, actually.
0: Okay. But this is where you're comparable, though, because the people that are making excuses. And we had a great debate. I'm actually doing it again. It was so good last night between people that think that, oh, she was in this postpartum state of psychosis. I believe that intent, which is the burden on the prosecution, that standard was met in that case. But here's where the similarity is, although very, very different, not as severe. You know, you make an excuse. You know, I think people are making excuses for her, and they are bending over backwards, and they never mention the three children, which really bothers me. You know, you're persecuting this poor woman, the defense attorney said, and I'm like, what about the children? You're destroying the soul of my client. What about the children? Their soul is in another dimension. I believe in paradise, in the arms of Jesus. And I'm not being sarcastic. I believe that. But these kids had their life robbed from them, their souls ripped out of them, and brutally murdered by their own mother. And everyone wants to make an excuse. I think you make excuses. It's a less severe issue for sure when you say you can't give up cursing. I think it's complete BS, to be very honest with you.
1: It feels harsh, you should be able on a Friday. Very harsh.
0: I'm just saying, you really can't give it up. Within an hour, for 20 plus years we've been together. You try
1: over 20 years, I can't believe it.
0: Oh my gosh. Oh my word. Friend of mine wants me to stop saying, oh my God. So I now say, oh my word. I'm learning.
1: Really?
0: You know what they do in the South? You know how it's actually really cool what they do. And I learned this in Alabama and South Carolina and Georgia when I was in Georgia, is they'll use the phrase, bless that person's heart, bless their
1: heart.
0: But
1: that's not nice. I just found that out. That's not nice. Yeah. I thought it was nice.
0: No. It's a nice way of saying.
1: It's like super condescending.
0: It's a nice way of saying what you say as a you know, Philly street kid that grew up. You grew up in the projects, didn't you?
1: I did, but, you know, we didn't say bless their heart, I'll tell you that. And I thought it was nice when I heard it. I went to Texas and I was like, oh, I'm going to use this.
0: Like, I fought every day as a kid. You fight today as a kid. You have a fist fight. You know, now you're getting expelled from school. We fought every day, almost every day. We played sports. We dropped the gloves. We'd fight. We'd go back, pick up our gloves, start playing again. Now you have a fight at school. Mr. and Mrs. McLaughlin, your son got in a fight today and he's being suspended and we are now considering expulsion.
1: It's
0: a fight. Good grief. You know, a cuss word. All right, I get it. But it's such a cool way to say everything you say. Why don't you try that this Lent? I'm challenging you.
1: I'm going to try it every day.
0: Time.
1: I'm just going to go around blessing everybody's heart and they're going to know it really means something else.
0: Okay. I want you this Lent, and you can start practicing so this way you don't screw it up in an hour like you do every other year you've tried it.
1: You're being gracious.
0: You screwed it up every time you've tried it. What's that?
1: I said, you're being gracious. It's normally about 10 minutes.
0: Okay. Within the hour, well, I'm giving you some grace. Within the hour, you do it. I mean, it's unbelievable, actually. All right, we got a lot to get to today. You see, you pull me off in this different direction, and you ruined the whole show. I'm blaming you.
1: I know. I brought you on the crazy train. I derailed the track. I apologize.
0: Crazy train. Bless your heart.
1: Well played.
0: All right. 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
3: There is still construction work on I-79 north and southbound, causing delays between US 6N and West Road. Again, the right lane closed off in there. Use caution. On eastbound 38th, the right lane also closed. More construction work between State and Holland Street. The Bayfront Parkway also remains under construction between the Sassafras Street extension and Holland Street, and that will remain in place through the fall. I'm Eddie Zellick from the Erie Total Traffic Center.
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11: From your weather authority and meteorologist Brody Wesson for tonight, mid-50s for lows near Erie, low 50s inland, upper 40s mountains with mostly clear skies. Heading in tomorrow, dry and sunny, highs in the mid-upper 70s. And Sunday, clouds increase, highs in the upper 70s to nearing 80 degrees.
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0: There's breaking developing news in the courtroom in the Lindsey Clancy say. We just got the news. The jury has been dismissed until Monday. Okay, just got the news. The jury is now dismissed for the day until Monday. Not a surprise. However, we're going to deal with this issue on the other side. We're on official verdict watch until Monday, but it's real. Anyway, we'll come back. We'll analyze the case. Greg Jarrett and more straight ahead.
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4: From Iran, I'm Lisa Brady, Fox News. 6 months to the day since the U.S. and Israel went on the attack. Iran's foreign minister posting that pressure does not work and that putting diplomacy back on track hinges on the U.S. understanding that. This days after new sanctions were launched in what President Trump calls an economic D-Day meant to isolate Iran.
5: There is no doubt that the economic pressure is building. The long lines at gas stations we're seeing in Tehran, one sign of that rampant inflation, of course, is another. A big part of keeping that economic pressure on is, of course, the U.S. naval blockade, which is still in full force and effect.
4: Fox's Jonathan Hunt in Tel Aviv. Today, a statement reported to be from Iran's supreme leader warns his government to ease the economic pain. He has still never been seen in public. President Trump turning attention to space, paying tribute to a historic mission with the highest honor for astronauts.
6: President Trump traveled to the Johnson Space Center in Houston to award the Artemis II crew the Congressional Space Medal.
7: In the daring deeds of these heroes, we're reminded that for America, no aim is too high, no journey is too far, no challenge is too tough.
6: The president also announced the creation of a U.S. Space Academy to educate an entire generation, he says, of service members, engineers, and civil operators serving in the Space Force. It would become the first federal service academy since the opening of the U.S. Air Force Academy in the 1950s.
4: Fox's Jared Halpern at the White House. Lawyers for the president just filing notice they intend to appeal today's ruling from a federal judge who rejected the latest effort to move a New York criminal case related to hush money payments to federal court. In Massachusetts, jury deliberations continuing for a second day at the murder trial of Lindsey Clancy over the deaths of her 3 children. 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
9: 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Just click listen, then swipe right and hear the latest news updates on your time. 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
4: An investigation reveals a red flag before one of the deadliest U.S. workplace disasters in recent decades, a chemical tank explosion at a Washington State paper mill in May. A new federal report says an inspection contractor found that tank was not fit for continued service 10 months before it failed.
12: The U.S. Chemical Safety Board's update is part of an ongoing investigation into the Longview failure as the federal agency continues looking for the cause of the rupture, which sent caustic liquid blasting through building walls. The board found the contractor recommended internal inspections and shell repairs in July 2025, but that Nippon DynaWave Packaging did not make them.
4: Fox's Carmen Roberts, a Nippon spokesman, says the company is fully cooperating with the investigation. That explosion killed 11 workers, injuring several others, including a firefighter. This week's flash flooding in Nepal now blamed for more than 500 deaths as a search continues for more than 2,000 listed as missing, including hundreds of foreigners, about 90 Americans among those unaccounted for. A warning about wild mushrooms after people got sick recently in Ohio.
13: If you don't know what you're looking for, health experts say avoid consuming wild mushrooms. After 13 people in Northeast Ohio have been treated for poisoning over the past 2 weeks, the Cleveland Clinic's Dr. Anshul Kapoor is saying in one case it was so severe the patient required a liver transplant.
14: We have to be very careful when we take these mushrooms from the road. I would recommend just taking mushrooms from the grocery stores.
13: That initial symptoms of wild mushroom toxins often mirror a common stomach virus that people should seek medical help immediately. The CDC also reporting thousands of wild mushroom exposures and about 3 deaths nationwide each year.
4: Fox's Jeff Manasso. An hour to the close on Wall Street. The Dow's down 30 points. I'm Lisa Brady. Fox News.
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15: Good afternoon, I'm Sean Lafferty. The State House of Representatives is expected to vote on a first-of-its-kind legislation this week offering Pennsylvania breweries tax credits for donating used grain to local farms. What's being called the Brews to Barns Act has been spearheaded by brewery owner Jason Lavery and State Representative Ryan Bizzaro. In the past 2 years alone, more than 60 Pennsylvania breweries have closed their doors due to inflation and tariffs. Homelessness in the region has reached a new peak, according to the Erie City Mission. The nonprofit reports an influx that they have not seen before during the summer months. One manager saying there are a lot of people from outside Erie County coming here due to the amount of support and resources within a few blocks of each other. Several intersections in the city of Erie will have different traffic patterns beginning tomorrow. Among them, the corner of West 6th and Maryland Avenue. It returns to a two-way stop on Maryland. The intersection temporarily became a four-way stop due to the closure and reconstruction of the Kakwa Bridge. For these stories and much more, including breaking news, anytime, go to yourerie.com. I'm Sean Lafferty.
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0: All right, thanks, Scott Shannon. Hour two, Sean Hannity Show, toll free this Friday. It is 800-941-SEAN. If you want to be a part of the program, let's go back to yesterday. We are an official, as we say, verdict watch. Who knows when, right? You never know. But we are an official verdict watch. Let's go back to yesterday. I want to play two cuts of the assistant DA, Jennifer Sprague, laying out the final thoughts. Is their original intent, which is needed to get a conviction for murder one? And of course, we brought up the whole issue of the judge in this case now laying out the possibility for manslaughter and a second degree murder charge. And then, of course, not guilty by reason of insanity. There remains the other one, but let's play the assistant DA.
20: She killed them, and she left them there on the floor with the bands around their necks. She didn't bring them up to their beds and put them with their favorite stuffed animal and cover them up gently and lovingly, leaving them peacefully there. No. She left them discarded on the basement floor like broken toys because she was done playing the game.
0: All right, so that was Jennifer Sprague, assistant DA, closing arguments yesterday. I actually ended up spending a little time last night watching it, and it's fascinating. I get why this has captivated the nation. Kevin Reddington is the defense attorney, and, you know, I mean, the fact that he did this in front of the jury and tried to convince the jury that it was the mother that killed the three children, admittedly, has had her soul ripped out of her by the prosecution is a little bit much for me personally. I you know, what about the soul of three kids that are dead that she spent a lot of time obviously planning and there was some premeditation in there anyway. So this is the defense attorney. Also, I'll play him back to back calling Lindsay a darn good mother. You decide.
21: I told you in the opening statement that this is a prosecution that has ripped the soul out of this girl. How does this turn into this? How? Because of the damn medicine and the lousy medical care that she got. This young lady did nothing wrong in her life. She was a nurse, a daughter, a wife, and a darn good mother.
0: All right, here to weigh in on all of this is Greg Jarrett, Fox News legal analyst, New York Times bestselling author. Also with us, Dr. Joseph Wittdoring. Now he's here. We're all here to discuss the pending verdict in the Lindsay Clancy murder trial. Clancy awaiting her fate from the jury, although the jury has been dismissed until Monday. And remember, a conviction of murder in the first degree would be life in prison without any chance of parole. This is the state, the liberal state of Massachusetts. I do think that impacts the jury pool. Let me give you two reasons why. It's a state, again, a state that of a rather large state that doesn't have a single elected Republican representative in Washington, D.C. in either the House or the Senate. It's a state whose governor just signed into law a radical, insane, infanticide bill, as far as I'm concerned, which is any woman could have an abortion for any reason up until the moment of birth. Any reason. Wow. That is the state, and nobody seems to really care. Let me get to Greg Jarrett. All right. Guilty of first-degree murder. The other option, second-degree murder or manslaughter. Not guilty by reason of insanity, quote, not criminally responsible, straight up not guilty. I don't see that. Or I think the reason the judge threw these other options in, you and I had both predicted this, Greg, that the judge probably would, because he thinks probably is going to be difficult to get a unanimous verdict on murder one, considering, you know, the circumstances that you know, all these drugs were involved, although my understanding is only three were in her system at the time. She wakes up and she says she wants an attorney right away. She was a nurse. She took copious notes in terms of her drug intake on a daily basis. So I think there's a lot here that just makes it too unpredictable for me.
1: Well, obviously, the key player in the last couple of days has been the judge. And I suspect William Sullivan might have assessed that this trial could be headed toward a deadlock over murder one versus insanity. And providing them with a compromise option of manslaughter, even murder two, I think the judge may have improved the chances of avoiding a hung jury. You know, a seasoned judge like this one, he's been a defense attorney, a prosecutor, he's been on the bench for 12 years, so he's highly experienced. And judges like that tend to have a very good sense of how jurors are reacting to the evidence and whether they're likely to be split. He can detect, for example, subtle nonverbal reactions as he glances at the jury. Confusion or attention, you know, surprise, anger, even sympathy. And those observations, Sean, can be quite revealing. So if this had been a lopsided trial where the evidence clearly favored either the defense or the prosecution, I highly doubt that Judge Sullivan would have tendered the lesser included offenses as potential options. But, you know, the last thing you want is a hung jury in a mistrial. That's where the selection, as you point out, of jury instructions becomes so pivotal. Giving the jury more choices facilitates a verdict.
0: Okay, let's get your take, Dr. Whitdoring, in all of this. I haven't gotten your take at all up to this point, and I'm very curious. Overall, you know, do you think that the issue, which goes to the heart of a murder one conviction, intent was proven by the prosecution? Do you agree with Greg's analysis of the judge's reasoning behind offering the jury other options, and what other thoughts you might have?
2: Thanks, Sean. So I actually think she'll be found not guilty by reason of insanity, because it's such a high burden for the prosecution to prove that she was, beyond a reasonable doubt that she was sane. I mean, we're not talking about a woman who has any prior criminal history. She hasn't abused the children in the past. She's not on drugs. The husband wasn't leaving her for someone else. And honestly, I just don't think the prosecution made a good enough case for a motive with that. And so I do think there is enough doubt in there, particularly when it comes to the drug side.
0: Well, let me ask you a question. When she did purposely send her husband out to the store, correct? And she did check on the husband, correct?
2: Correct. Yeah. Yes.
0: Okay. She did bring the children to the basement, right?
2: Mm-hmm. Yes. Yes.
0: And she did systematically. And my understanding is, you know, she looked certain things up on the internet that seemed to be pretty incriminating, correct?
2: Correct. Yes.
0: Okay, and my understanding is, even though there were anywhere from 13 to 30 drugs involved in this case, that she only had three in her system, correct?
2: Correct.
0: And one of them being Valium, which I don't think alters one's psychiatric state, does it?
2: Not the Valium, but the amitriptyline is the one that everything really hinges on in this case.
0: Does that mean that anybody that is prescribed this medication would be capable of, quote, postpartum psychosis?
2: Yeah, let me take a moment to go into that. So,
0: and does a psychotic person or somebody that's experiencing postpartum psychosis, you know, go through what I deem premeditated acts of preparing and getting rid of the husband? And it sounds like she thought through this rather logically, in a sense, no?
2: Well, that really goes to the heart of what this is all about. And so someone who is psychotic, they can reason through things, but the reasoning can flow from a delusional basis. And so, you know, they talked a lot about, their case is Lindsay wanted to kill herself, and she thought that the children would be better off if they came with her. And so that was the case that the prosecution was trying to make. Now,
0: the first thing she did when she woke up was ask for an attorney.
2: I mean, that's what they say that she did. And so,
0: all right, let me bring Greg back in and get Greg's take a little bit.
1: I would have agreed last week with the doctor's assessment of insanity, but things changed dramatically and very quickly in the last 2 days of the trial when the prosecution in a rebuttal called two psychiatrists who basically said she's making it up to avoid criminal responsibility. And I thought that was very powerful. And then yesterday, during the closing argument, the defense attorney stumbled badly, and you pointed out two of his remarks. Oh, she was a great mother. Well, great mothers don't murder their children. And that she's a victim of the prosecution that has ripped her soul. Again, as you point out, Sean, what about the souls of those precious, innocent children? And that really drove it home. And, you know, the defense attorney, was at times wandering. At times he was grasping at straws. He was even incoherent during some of it, I thought. And
0: one of the jurors was crying. I don't know what you can infer from that.
1: Yeah, and look, the female juror was seen wiping away tears at the mention of the children and how this woman had callously murdered her own children. And understand, there are 9 women on this jury of 12. Does that mean they're more receptive to postpartum illness? Maybe, but there are studies that have found that women tend to be more pro-prosecution in cases of infanticide, which is exactly what this is. So I think the prosecution presented a far more powerful and compelling story, a narrative, and I thought it was interesting. The jurors asked to see the knife and the pill bottles. It means they're closely examining the evidence that goes to the central question, mental state of a mother who killed her children. Was she criminally responsible for that? And the knife in particular is revealing. They wanted to see that to determine how serious she really was in her suicide attempt. Because the defense has argued that shows she was psychotic. And the prosecution says, no, it was all part of her master plan that went awry.
0: Well, I guess it comes down. I do not believe, doctor, that we're going to get not guilty by reason of insanity. You may end up being right, and I'll be the first to concede that you were right and I was wrong. All right, quick break. More with Greg Jarrett and Dr. Joseph Wittdoring on the other side. Your call's also coming up this Friday. Our toll-free telephone number is 800-941-SEAN if you want to be a part of the program as we continue.
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23: Traffic is moving slow due to construction work on I-79. Both north and southbound have got the right lane closed off between US 6 and West Road. A little bit slower right now, though, on the southbound side, up to a 3-minute delay. Also, construction work on eastbound 38th has got the right lane closed between State and Holland Street. And the Bayfront Parkway under construction between the Sassafras Street Extension and Holland Street. I'm Eddie Zellick from the Erie Total Traffic Center.
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28: From your weather authority, and meteorologist Brody Wesson for tonight, mid-50s for lows near Erie, low 50s inland, upper 40s mountains with mostly clear skies. Heading in tomorrow, dry and sunny, highs in the mid-upper 70s. And Sunday, clouds increase, highs in the upper 70s to nearing 80 degrees.
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0: All right, we continue our final moments. Greg Jarrett, Fox News legal analyst, New York Times bestselling author, Dr. Joseph Witdoring, discussing the Lindsey Clancy murder trial. Now, we are still awaiting the verdicts, although the jury has been dismissed until Monday. I think if I had to guess, my best guess, and I'm not in the courtroom, and I've just been like everyone else, kind of captivated by it. I think you're going to get I think they will take the lifeline that the judge threw them. And that is, they're going to thread the needle. And I think that they will probably go for manslaughter. If you forced me to give my best educated guess.
1: I'm not a legal expert here, but I think that is hard for me to understand. Like, why would you say manslaughter as opposed to murder, right?
0: Listen, a lot of people online are mad about it. They don't want that option. It's, you know, because a lot of people feel there's a lot of premeditation and intent here. And as Nancy Grace says, it's just like chewing dirt, you know, talking about the case because it's so horrible and evil. But you're trying to say that this woman had no responsibility for her behavior here. That's your claim?
1: Yes, essentially, I you know, based on what I've seen, and I want to lay out my case here because I do think there is a case is that in the lead up, so it all hinges on a bipolar diagnosis and the fact that the drugs that she was taking right before have labeled warnings for inducing psychosis. Oh. And in the
0: I have to run, but if that means what you said, and anybody that's declared bipolar, then would get away with murder.
1: Well,
0: I don't know. And if they take a medication, we're going to blame the medication. That's a scary thought to me. But I appreciate you both. Doctor, thank you. And Greg Jarrett, thank you. 800-941-SEAN if you want to be a part of the program. Listen, everyone needs a personal safety security strategy for you and your family. It's a very dangerous world. There's too much evil in it, unfortunately. On some occasions, people are going to want to kill you and kill your family. Only one option would suffice in that moment, and that is the lethal option. What about all the other times? Because the FBI, well, they say that's 0.01% of the time. The last year they have statistics for, which is 2022. And that's where this incredible new launcher, this new technology, BYRNA.com, comes in. 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
1: Jury deliberations are back underway in the Lindsay Clancy triple murder trial in Massachusetts. Clancy admits to strangling her three young children in 2023, but pleaded not guilty to three counts of first-degree murder. Prosecutors allege the killings were premeditated, while the defense says Clancy suffered a postpartum psychotic break. Jurors may consider murder, manslaughter, or not guilty verdicts. Federal Reserve Chairman Kevin Warsh says trends matter most when it comes to making monetary policy decisions. Speaking today at the Central Bank Symposium in Jackson Hole, Wyoming, he said that the Fed has work to do if inflation persists above its target of 2%. He added short-term interest rates are the predominant tool to achieve the dual mandate. The Fed chair says he's been impressed with the economy as it appears to have strengthened while dealing with a good amount of stress. And the war with Iran began 6 months ago today. The U.S. and Israel launched strikes on the Islamic Republic on February 28th. President Trump initially predicted that the war would be over quickly, but hostilities continue. I'm Chris Caraggio.
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1: All right, 25 now till the top of the hour. Here's our toll-free telephone number. You want to be a part of this program this Friday. Happy Friday to everybody. You know, we've had RushTaxResolution.com on this program nearly a decade. They have helped so many of my listeners, all of you out there that get those scary letters from the IRS. They're anxiety-provoking for many people. What do I do? How do I handle this, et cetera, et cetera? And what's amazing to me is their advice has never changed in a decade, which is don't deal with the IRS on your own. This is what they do every day. They're the pros. Trust them. I've heard people, you know, tell me the greatest results, all the pressure off them. And again, it's what they do every day. This is what they're good at. I spend time with them. They care about helping people that get those scary letters, have that anxiety going through their body, and have no idea what the next step is. What you don't want to do is a couple of things. You don't want to hire a company that has hundreds of complaints. You don't want that. You don't want a company that's going to charge you upfront just to let you know.

0: of Anwar Sadat. If you've never read it, I think it's worth reading personally. And because this was a guy that knew that he had to be quiet about his real desire, which was to, you know, bring in an era of new peace. And he was assassinated in the end because of it. But a pretty powerful guy that wanted to make peace with Israel and other nations in the region. Then, of course, prior to al-Sisi, you had this Muslim Brotherhood guy that was in charge. Remember, the Muslim Brotherhood, very active inside. And we watched this. Remember that square? Remember all the coverage we had of that, Linda? That goes back a long time. I once interviewed General al-Sisi. Linda, you remember that interview?
1: I do.
0: I thought it was the only interview at that time that I had done with an interpreter, which is not hard to do. It just is, it takes a lot of editing. Otherwise, you just hear a language you don't know. And I was shocked when he came in the room and he knew who I was. And it was pretty fascinating. But I did come away with a deep respect of him for a lot of different reasons. And he does not want the Muslim Brotherhood in charge, but it is still a part of Egypt. Here's Abdul El-Sayed, Michigan Democratic, DSA, Radical Communist Socialist, Hassan Piker, BFF, praising the beautiful sense of community. No, not in America, but in Egypt.
2: So the other thing my parents would do is they ship me off to Egypt in the summers. Because, you know, my dad didn't want me to not know
3: Arabic,
2: where he came from, and not know Arabic and not know the culture.
4: So what have you found in your travels that you would say America could gain from back home or anything like that?
2: Community.
3: Yeah.
2: I think the hardest part about American life right now is that we've been like deeply atomized. And I think there, for all of the challenges that much mass of humanity can bring, you're constantly enveloped in other people's humanity. It's like a beautiful thing. Like you go to any wedding back home.
4: Yes.
2: Right? I mean, it's just like this just celebration of humanity.
4: It is.
0: Wow. He longs for Egypt. But how does he feel about America? Because this is a guy, well, I'll let you decide. He says American politics has reverted to white supremacy and racism. He said this at the University of Michigan.
5: Detroiters are poor. 85% black in a city and a state and a country that has baked racism into its foundation. Been directly and purposely marginalized by every level of government intended to serve them. I'm watching this state poison the city of Flint, unfolding right before my eyes, and I'm watching our politics revert to a strain of white supremacy and racism I never thought we'd go back to.
0: Now, of course, Hassan Piker, we've gone through at length, ad nauseum, all the controversial things that he has said on his podcast, starting with America deserved 9/11, et cetera. You know, things that have come out of his mouth as a result of controversial things about defending Luigi Mangione. He does claim, you know, disclaimer, that sometimes he's reading other people's comments. His comments, I find beyond offensive as it relates to Israel and the Jewish people. Lindsey Graham was an exceptionally demonic entity. Israel doesn't have a right to exist in its current form. Blamed Jewish groups for getting him banned from the UK. I mean, I could just keep going. Then he dresses up as Mao and praises other world dictators like Mao that, you know, ended up murdering God knows how many untold thousands of his own people. Really, the numbers are in the millions, according to estimates I've read. But anyway, here's El-Sayed once again, you know, praising his sense of community in Egypt, as we just played, saying this about America, and then standing by Hassan Piker, wouldn't even condemn America deserved 9/11, which Hassan Piker said himself.
2: But the other thing, people play this game with us all the time, right? I'm sure you've gotten it, Summer. I got it. It's like, well, here's this one thing that Hassan said. Do you now condemn him and everything he stands for? And I'm like, in what world does the world work this way? Like, in what world would you condemn somebody for something that they've said if you're serious about the project of actually persuading somebody?
0: All right, let's get to our busy phones. Tim is in the great state of Ohio, the Buckeye State. We need people to vote Republican in that Senate race. Please do not send that radical back to Washington. God help us if he gets elected. Anyway, Tim, how are you? Happy Friday, sir.
6: I'm doing fine. Glad to be on your show.

0: And what's going on?
1: Well, this murder trial thing. And first of all, I want to say that I'm no bleeding heart. You hurt a child, you'd probably rather have Genghis Khan decide your fate than me. But my daughter went through this, and pretty bad. But nobody got hurt. And I just heard...
2: Did she had postpartum depression? Or was it worse than that?
1: She was going to worse. And nobody knew it. She was a nurse, and she didn't tell anybody. And she figured it would just fade out, go away. But it didn't. And it boiled down to she was driving home one night with my granddaughter. It was her first one. I've now got four, so everything's good. And wanted to go head on with a semi truck, but she didn't. She followed it off, pulled off the side of the road, and called my son-in-law. Mm-hmm. And got her. We got her home. They live with me. And she was. Well,
2: first of all, I'm glad she's okay. And that said, I do believe mental illness is real. People have physical anomalies. People get heart attacks. People have cancer. People have, you know, all sorts of things. So do I believe psychiatric illness is real? I do. Do I have sympathy for people that have these problems? Yes. Do I know people in my life that have had postpartum? Yes. Do I know people that have suffered from depression? Yes. Do I know people that have, you know, generalized anxiety disorder? Yes, I know them. I have great sympathy, frankly, for all of them. However, you know, the question here is the legal question. And to me, the legal question is, did this woman show intent? And I believe personally that standard has been met by the prosecution. That burden is on their shoulders. And now it's in the hands of the jury. And the judge in this case did give them other options last minute, which I think was probably the right thing to do, considering, you know, the mitigating factors argued by the defense. But we're going to see how, you know, it all plays out. I don't have a crystal ball. I don't know for sure.
1: Yeah, I think there's a chemical imbalance possibly. Because my daughter got psychiatric help and didn't. And after she eventually went and they gave her meds and she snapped out of it, and she's had three more. Well, she had twins and another kid, and she's had the issue since.
2: You know, look, I kind of feel like Nancy Grace in the sense that it is hard to talk about. It really is. There's three dead little kids here, you know, and I don't want to lose track of that fact at any point. Anyway, I do appreciate the call. Thank you, Tim. Don't vote for Sherrod Brown, please. Back to our busy phones. All right, we'll stay on this topic for one more call. Joan in Pennsylvania, the Commonwealth, the home of our great Linda McLaughlin. What's going on? How are you? Happy Friday, Joan.
3: Happy Friday to you, too. I love your show. Listen, don't want to hog the show or anything, but I just want to tell you, I'm a grandmother. My late husband and I were married in the early 60s, and we tried from day one to have a child, a biological child. It never worked out. We adopted a child, and we were happy as a lark. But I want to speak for women who are going through this, not having children, and going every month to doctors or whatever, and how disheartening and how depressing it is. And this woman, who had three healthy, beautiful babies, kills them. I find that just hard. This was locked in my heart. I don't think I ever spoke about this since my son was growing up, but this is hard. So I don't think, I don't think the judge should give her a pass. You do the crime, you pay the time. She did it. She was smart enough to ask for a lawyer. I'm sorry for her lot in life, but she had a mother, mother-in-law, sisters. They said they saw this. Did they offer to help her to take the children? I don't have much more to say, but I feel I understand. I believe everything Nancy Grace said. I feel the same way with her. But I also fear for women like myself who had to go through this and could not conceive. And this woman kills three children.
2: You make very valid points. It is, it just is a hard, hard thing, the whole thing.
3: Yes.
2: Joan, you have a sweetheart, I can tell, and a heart for children, and I'm sorry you weren't able to have children. I mean, it's the hardest thing you'll ever do, but it's the most rewarding thing you'll ever do. And I can tell you, with no ambiguity, the two greatest gifts in my life begin with my children, and I have many, many gifts in my life that I'm very grateful for. But loving children is, there's a special thing when you get, you know, children in the sense, you know, we live our lives in many ways selfishly, and I'm speaking for myself. You don't have to agree with me or disagree with me, anybody, but I think we just do. And then all of a sudden you got this kid and you got to change the diapers and you got to burp them and they've got the croup and you're up all night and you're going to the doctors and, right, you know, they have a runny nose and they have an ear infection. And then you spend your weekends at whatever activities they love. It's, you give up a lot of your selfishness, I think. And I don't know, part of it, I think, is designed that way. I'm not the smartest guy in the world, but that's my take.
3: I mean, didn't ask to be born. They were born out of love, hopefully love, and they were perfect. No disabilities, they were perfect. And she kills them. Oh,
2: terrible. Yeah. All right, Joan, thank you. Look, it's sad, but anti-Semitism is on the rise worldwide. You see it in the halls of Congress. You see it on college campuses. You hear it on the airwaves. It's everywhere. And it's sad. And as a result, even in this country, you know, synagogues, schools, community centers, they're now having to strengthen security as this hatred spreads beyond the headlines. The hatred in Israel, they have felt it now, you know, going on throughout their entire history. And the more modern version, the UN partition plan versions in 1948, they've been attacked from day one and it never stops. They recently attacked by cluster bombs in densely populated areas by Iran and their proxies. And sadly, the result is a massive humanitarian crisis. People that are homeless, people in need of all this humanitarian assistance, food and water and shelter and clothing and medications. And that's why we are proud of our partnership with the International Fellowship of Christians and Jews. They work every single day around the clock. They are providing security, emergency assistance, humanitarian assistance, and even mobile medical clinics for the elderly that can't get out to even see their doctor. All right, yeah, there's hatred that continues to spread, but your love and compassion makes a difference. Now, please join us in supporting the IFCJ. 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Secondly, whatever you can do to help them in their hour of need as they are battling for their very survival against people that chant death to Israel, want to wipe Israel off the map, and also death to America. Go to their website. It's one word, prayifcj.org. That's prayifcj.org today.
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5: There is one new accident you'll want to keep an eye out for. That's on Buffalo Road over at Nagel Road. Construction work causing delays southbound on 79 between West Road and US 6. And the right lane closed off in there. It's up to a 15-minute delay to make your way through that zone. Eastbound 38th, right lane also shut down due to ongoing construction work. That's between State and Holland Street and will be there through early September. I'm Eddie Zellick from the Erie Total Traffic Center.
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0: busy phones this Friday. 800-941-SHAWN, our number. Chris is next in Minnesota. Chris, how are you?
1: I'm good. How are you, Sean?
0: I'm good, sir. What's going on?
1: Yesterday, toward the end of your show, you had a guy call in from Minnesota, and he couldn't identify or describe the difference between a male and a female, and he also talked about allowing grown men or even teenage boys into locker rooms and this and that, and he thought there was no issue with that. I just want to say that he does not represent all of Minnesota. Most of us are not sickos. We know the difference between a female and a male. And, you know, it's an XX chromosome, XY chromosome. Obviously, schools are failing somewhere. They're not teaching that anymore. These people.
0: All right, let me ask you a question. You say your state is not like that, and I'm going to take your word for it. And, you know, there's a lot of red parts of Minnesota, but you do have a governor named Tampon Tim who wants to put feminine hygiene products in grammar school boys' bathrooms, and a guy that just gave a pardon to a man, an illegal immigrant convicted of repeatedly raping a 10-year-old girl. You tell me, you know, why there isn't complete, you know, agreement and outrage and demands that this governor be thrown out of office.
1: I'm right there with you. That's how I feel. That's how a lot of Minnesotans feel. You know, Minnesota's controlled by 7 counties, pretty much is what it comes down to when we vote. And they call it the Big 5, which is down around Minneapolis, St. Paul,
0: and you move out from there. I got it. But yep. I'm just saying to the people of Minnesota, you need to take a look inward about your governor. There's something really off about that guy. Chris, I'm just on the clock. I do apologize this Friday. You have a great weekend, sir.

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5: No verdict yet on Lisa Brady, Fox News. After 2 days of deliberations, the Lindsey Clancy murder trial in Massachusetts, the judge sends the jury home for the weekend.
6: Don't talk about the deliberations. Don't listen to anything, don't read anything. And just put this out of your mind as best you can.
5: Clancy is charged with killing her three young children. The defense says she had a psychotic break and should not be held criminally responsible. The Trump administration just filing notice it will appeal the latest ruling blocking new limits on mail-in voting, with time running out for changes ahead of the midterms. The theme of this year's March on Washington is defend the vote.
7: We have to vote in such massive, overwhelming numbers that the results are clear and convincing, and no one can steal it from us.
5: American Federation of Teachers President Randy Weingarten, among those joining top Democrats in Congress at the Lincoln Memorial, saying they can win back control of Congress. The president argues that would put the country on a path to socialism. President Trump visiting the Johnson Space Center in Houston to award the Congressional Space Medal of Honor to the Artemis II astronauts for their historic trip around the far side of the moon. Also signing an executive order aimed at creating a U.S. Space Academy.
8: And he touted in announcing this, how much his administration has relied on the contributions of the Space Force he created during his first term for military operations from Iran to Venezuela.
9: We're getting so much of our information from
8: Iran to Venezuela.
9: We're getting so much of our information from Space Force as an example. Makes us a much better military.
8: The president said he'll be announcing the location for the new Space Academy soon. While in the Lone Star State, the president also took time to speak with the astronauts aboard the International Space Station, marking the first time a U.S. president has made that call from NASA's Mission Control Center.
5: Fox's Jackie Heinrich at the White House. The Space Academy would be the first new federal service academy since the Air Force Academy opened in the 1950s. 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
2: A new statement reported to be from Iran's supreme leader days after the U.S. launched Economic D-Day, aiming to isolate Iran. The Ayatollah reportedly calling on his government to lift economic pressure.
3: Friday is the traditional day of prayer in the Islamic world. It's also traditionally been a day when Iranian Ayatollahs have addressed the nation at times of crisis or even significant moments. You could certainly say that Iran has been in a significant moment and a time of crisis for the past 6 months, but still, we have not seen any public appearance by the Ayatollah.
2: Fox's Jonathan Hodge. The new supreme leader is the son of the Ayatollah who was killed soon after the U.S. and Israel launched attacks on Iran 6 months ago today. Another court appearance for the woman accused of vandalizing the World War II memorial in D.C.
4: A federal grand jury formally indicted Melissa Ferris of Kentucky on two felony counts, one destruction of the memorial and two destroying government property. She was ordered released last week after her initial court appearance. Prosecutors say she filled a fountain with bubbles and on the monument spray painted the words "clean hands, dirty money." Ferris not only live streamed herself putting the bubbles in, but a witness took a picture of her and shared it with law enforcement. Each charge carries a punishment of up to 10 years in prison and a $250,000 fine if convicted. Jessica Rosenthal, Fox News.
2: Some of the allegations against a former Penn State football coach may be taken back.
5: A judge in Centre County, Pennsylvania, has granted a hearing to explore claims that a man wants to recant allegations of sexual abuse years ago by Penn State assistant football coach Jerry Sandusky. Eight young men testified back in 2012 about what happened to them as boys, but a man identified in court records as RR said he was coached extensively by authorities.
2: Fox's Tony Genualdo, the Pennsylvania Attorney General's office, calling the recanting highly suspect. I'm Lisa Brady. This is Fox News.
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0: This young lady did nothing wrong in her life. 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
1: 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She left them discarded on the basement floor like broken toys.
2: Hannity's on. And so is the countdown. T-minus 67 days till election day.

0: 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Coming up next, our final news roundup and information overload hour.
1: All right, news roundup and information overload hour. Here's our toll-free telephone number this Friday. It's 800-941-SEAN if you want to be a part of the program. So, as I said to you earlier, new polls showing Republican voters are rapidly closing the, quote, enthusiasm gap. More Americans showing that they are alarmed and by this rise of radicalism in the Democratic Party that now controls the entire party. There's James Talafrico out there again, Mr. Six-Gender, God is non-binary. And yes, all trans people, even biological men, need access to abortion. I need to go back to school. Abdul Sayed, as we played earlier in the program, you know, saying America lacks community and humanity while comparing it to Egypt, which he misses so much as his, you know, former home. Pretty remarkable. Then, of course, you've got the leader of this entire movement, AOC. And AOC is, you know, out there saying things like, yeah, she just re-upped her membership into the DSA. We've been telling you all about the DSA. It's still on their website. And, you know, she has read the polls. Clearly, some people have gotten the message. James Carville praising her. Oh, she's getting it right. Don't tell people what you really believe. Just lie. And then when you get in office, then you'll have the power to do it all. And that is eliminate the Senate. You no longer get to choose the president, pack the courts, amnesty for illegals, abolish borders, the Talarico welcome mat in Texas, abolish ICE, end all deportation, defund the Department of War. It's up there. Eliminate cash bail. Abolish prisons and police. Then, of course, the big agenda item, which is, oh, we're going to pass the Green New Deal, you know, guaranteed government daycare for date night, guaranteed government daycare, guaranteed government failed schools because they suck, guaranteed government job, guaranteed government salary, guaranteed government healthy food, guaranteed government health care, Medicare for all. We have no idea what it'll cost, all this, but, you know, look at El Sayed's answer to Jesse Waters, and public ownership of corporations. That is their side. You know, I have been going through, which nobody seems to be doing, and the legacy media mob will not do. You know, the border has been totally and completely secured. Not one illegal released into this country in 15 months. Oh, a strong president can get things done. That's pretty amazing. They're catching narco terrorists and gang members. They have the Halt Fentanyl Act. And on top of everything else, these cartels, Tren de Aragua, MS-13, these gangs have been designated now as terrorist groups. Okay, I'd say rather successful. Newt Gingrich is with us. Now, Newt is the smartest strategist I know. I'm going to hand him the ball and shut up. And he says, Republicans can offer a better future, lower costs, more choice, and a system focused on helping Americans live healthier, longer lives. And Americans should not have to choose between affordable health care and quality health care. Mr. Speaker, how should Republicans in 67 days frame this election?
2: Well, partly inspired by you and a couple of our previous conversations, I went back and looked at what we had done in 94 during the Contract with America with the GOPAC training tapes. And so I just released in the last 2 days five podcasts, which people can get at gamers360.net. If you go to gamers360.net, you know, they're free, all five of them. They outline how to win this year. And it comes back to what you've just been saying. I mean, you know, maybe you and I have been hanging out too long together, but we've been through a lot of winning together. And part of the way you win is you have a big idea, you have clear language, and you have the courage to stick to it and keep saying it. So let's take healthcare. The Democrats basically looking at a total disaster, because when you talk about affordability, the average American family is now paying the equivalent every year of a small car in their health costs. It's the largest single impact of affordability. And if you want to fix that, the Democrat answer is, let's go to a government-run, bureaucratically controlled, politician-designed system, which they call Medicare for All, which we've seen in Great Britain, is a disaster, not just financially, but in quality of life. People.
1: And Canada, I'll add that.
2: In Canada, you know. So it turns out, if the bureaucrats are in charge, your lifespan is a real threat. Second, we believe, and I think we have more and more evidence to show it, that if we give you the choice and we give you the information on price and on quality, and we incentivize the system to continue to adapt as rapidly as possible. So you're being given 5, 6, 10 different solutions. Each of them, you can tell, this is how it works. This is what it costs. Should I choose it or not? We believe the effect would be the average American would live longer, better, healthier, with greater convenience and lower cost. And we don't think this is just politics. This is, I've been working very closely with Joe DeSantis, and we have really put together, we think, at Gingrich 360, a very sophisticated, very clear sense. We can create a health system in which virtually every American is better off, lives longer, lives healthier, has a better life, and, by the way, it costs a heck of a lot less. That's the kind of fight Republicans should be making this fall. You want to go back to big bureaucrats sitting in Washington paying off the insurance companies while you get ripped off, vote Democrat. You want to go to a better future where you have a chance to control your health care. You have a chance to have the best care at the lowest cost with the greatest convenience to live the longest life in the healthiest way. Vote Republican. If our members in the next 2 or 3, 4 weeks can learn how to say it, defend it, and argue it, we'll see genuinely probably the greatest off-year election since Thomas Jefferson in the 1790s.
1: Mr. Speaker, I was blessed. You allowed me a front row seat to bring Republicans that had been out in the wilderness for 40 years, not controlling the House and being a permanent minority. And you were the architect of that win in 94. And I had the great honor, and I mean this with all humility, of being able to MC your event that night. And I watched the whole process unfold with a series of educational tapes called Renewing American Civilization. I actually ordered them, as I told you recently, and I have them. I'm going to hand them to you when I see you in Dallas at the Republican midterm convention. And what I watched and witnessed was unprecedented. And it was historic. And to see it and now look back on it and realize how blessed I was to be able to be a part of it was amazing for me in my life. And I'm just going to say this to you. I am going to take those 5 podcasts. Linda will help me. And I want to put it up on Hannity.com front and center so people can listen to it and people can be inspired by it, because they will be. This is a vision, a positive vision for the future. What is at stake here? And because I watched you do it before. Lo and behold, you know, Hillary Clinton said this week she embraces new ideas in the Democratic Party, meaning democratic socialism. Wow. Has she come a long way from her husband? The era of big government is over. The end of welfare as we know it. And haven't we come a long way? Because you were the last guy to balance the budget 4 times in a row. It's not happened since, sir. You know, I want to duplicate that.
2: Well, I have to say, Sean, partially it was talking with you the other week that gave me the courage to decide that I would outline everything I've ever learned about what we need to do to help lead the American people and work with the American people in order to get this country back on track. And I do honestly believe that these 5 podcasts, which people hopefully with your help will be able to find on your website. They'll be able to find, if they go to Gingrich360.net, they're going to be around a lot. 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This is how we get back to the basics. This is how we solve our problems. And this is how, once again, we become an American country. We may have partisan differences, but overwhelmingly, 80-85%, we're an American country. We're not just a partisan country.
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1: 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Now, Shannon's service was inspired by the 9/11 attacks. Shannon served multiple tours in Iraq and Afghanistan. Now, tragically, she lost her life in a suicide bomb attack in Syria. This being the 25th anniversary year of 9/11, her sacrifice does remind us of the very high cost, the lasting impact of that day. 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
7: Still only one accident out on the roadway so far into the early evening hours. That's on Buffalo Road at Nagel Road. Keep an eye out for police there on scene working to clear it. Also on southbound 79, construction work causing a few slowdowns between West Road and US 6N. The right lane closed off in there, and it's up to a 10-minute slowdown. And Dunham Road's down to one lane. Traffic's alternating between Turner and Rogers Ferry Road. I'm Eddie Zellick from the Erie Total Traffic Center.
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13: Titans receiver Wandale Robinson apparently did not suffer a concussion during a joint practice with the Bears this week, according to the NFL Network. Florida basketball coach Todd Golden has signed a one-year contract extension, keeping him in Gainesville through 2031-32 at an annual average of $8.25 million and $49.5 million overall. And lefty Tarek Skubal's back on the hill tonight in Detroit, but this time as a Dodger. I'm Bill Horan.
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0: All right, we continue with Newt Gingrich this Friday. Then your call's coming up. He has a series of 5 podcasts. We have linked it to Hannity.com, all my social media. This is the path he's laid out where we can shock the world and win this midterm and defy historical trends. You know, I think everything is on the line. We've watched socialism emerge all around the world. I think Europe is disintegrated before our very eyes. They've embraced socialism, climate alarmism. They have neglected their security individually as countries and collectively as a continent. On top of that, they have allowed unfettered, illegal immigration, unvetted, without assimilation. And I'm not sure if Europe can be saved. I mean, the articles I'm reading about Putin potentially, you know, thinking about going after and threatening Great Britain is chilling to me, because I don't think Great Britain would be up for that fight, to be very blunt. I never thought I'd see, you know, nearly 100 Sharia courts in Great Britain. I never thought we'd see no-go zones in France and other parts of Europe. I'm very worried. If it can happen there, it can happen here. If it can happen in Canada, it can happen here, sir.
1: Look, there's no question, not because we chose it, but because history chose us, that we are at a turning point in the whole history of Western civilization, and the history of the United States as a key part of that Western civilization. That's why I believe the election this fall is the most important midterm election in American history. If we win, if we shock the establishment, we shock the left-wing news media, we shock all the people out there who are so convinced that we can't win. If we win, we are going to move forward to rebuilding American civilization and Western civilization. If we lose, and you saw this, I frankly felt sorry for Hakeem Jeffries the other day when he did this little TikTok speech. Because actually, you know, he had met with Donald Trump's son-in-law, and that became so unacceptable in the Democratic Party that he had to have this pathetic, "I apologize, I'll never do it again." Well, what does that tell you? A, he has no guts, and B, they're not going to work with the president for 1 minute.
0: There won't be a Newt Gingrich, Bill Clinton moment, era big government moment, end of welfare as we know it moment. You know, I don't say this enough to you, but I'm at a point in my life where I want to be grateful for things, and I am so grateful. I've learned so much from you. We're going to take all of these podcasts, put them online, and I'm going to urge this audience, commit in your mind, heart, and soul that you will vote. I'm asking one thing that you do this year. And everybody listening, and tell everybody in your life, and make it the most important election in your life, and we can shock the world. Mr. Speaker, looking forward when we're hanging out in Dallas together. I appreciate you more than you know. You're family to me. Thank you for being with us.
1: We'll be great. Look forward to it. Thanks.
0: I want to tell you, right before our very eyes, I mean, AI is now. 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
1: The Lindsey Clancy verdict watch will continue Monday in Massachusetts. The judge dismissed the jury for the weekend after they began deliberations late yesterday. Clancy admits to strangling her three young children in 2023, but has pleaded not guilty to three counts of first-degree murder by reason of insanity. Prosecutors allege the killings were premeditated. It's been 6 months now since the war with Iran began. The U.S. and Israel launched strikes on the Islamic Republic on February 28th, starting a deadly conflict that also created a global economic shock with maritime oil traffic throttled in the Strait of Hormuz. While President Trump initially predicted that the war would be over quickly, hostilities continue. And Dolly Parton's loved ones are gathering in Nashville to say their final goodbyes to the country legend. Her family members arrived at Woodlawn Memorial Park and Mausoleum, where Parton will be laid to rest beside her late husband, Carl Dean. That's according to Page Six. She was married to Dean for 58 years before his death last year. I'm Chris Caraggio.
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0: When news breaks, you get the inside story that no one else has. 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
1: 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Well, I see that, you know, things are getting nuttier by the minute and by the hour. Here's James Tallarico, six gender Tallarico, God is non-binary Tallarico, all trans people, that would include biological men, have

0: say something wild. Is that true? Is cultural Christianity, Christianity defining somebody as a good person, is that dead?
1: I don't believe it's dead. Although your assessment is spot on.
2: For a guy that speaks in church a lot, that's kind of weird. But everything about, let's put a welcome mat on the border. Let's run a vegan campaign in a cattle state. No drilling in an oil state. This guy is just one weird human being. Anyway, interesting, in the primary, he went up against Jasmine Crockett. And I thought Jasmine Crockett would be a great opponent for the Republicans. Nobody's as nuts as Telefrico. And Jasmine Crockett has been pressed. Well, why won't you campaign with Telefrico? Is what she said on fake news CNN.
3: You are often, I mean, an energy magnet when it comes to voters. We've seen the turnout that you can produce. Telefrico might very well need that magnetism. Will you campaign with him?
4: I will be campaigning down ballot. I think that what why matters the most, because when we're looking at a state like Texas, we've tried this where we've got one amazing candidate that's running at the top of the ticket. Beto is a very good example of this, raising all the money, doing all the things, running around the entire state, but it's not enough. So for me, I don't think that it should be a matter of there's just one thing that is getting me to the polls. I think it has to be something a little bit more in a state like Texas.
3: I understand, but is it an either or? Either you excite the down ballot or you...
4: I think for me, it probably is. I think it probably is, only because I am, you know, we've got the fire pack that's going, mm-hmm. and I'm running all over the country. And Texas is a big state. We're not talking about a small little state to kind of get around. We're talking about a really big state. And so for me, I'm really invested in a number of candidates that I didn't get to do anything for because I was running my own Senate race, candidates that I really do believe can make a difference no matter what happens ultimately at the top of the ticket. We've got to have wins.
2: And then here is our soon to be former favorite congresswoman, Jasmine Crockett. Doesn't know if black voters are excited in Texas. Sounds like she's holding a lot of resentment towards Telefrico.
3: What are you hearing from black voters that you speak to in Texas? Is there excitement in terms of turnout?
4: I don't think that there is excitement, but I think that...
3: How do you turn that around?
4: Well, I don't know that... Like, black voters are practical. So at the end of the day, I don't know that they're going to have to be the most excited, but I will tell you that you always want voters to be excited, right? Like, you want them to feel that because that gives you an idea, again, if it's raining on that day, if the lines are long, you want that excitement to be able to overcome that.
3: Or
4: that
3: is suppressive tactics.
4: Correct, because we saw that happening, obviously, in the primary. Mm-hmm. And so, yeah, we need that excitement to kind of get over some of the things that are going to be coming our way.
2: Anyway, most important midterm in your life, please, I beg you. I don't mind begging. I don't care. You know, commit in your mind, heart, and your soul. Please, that this election matters that much. And you're going to guarantee you'll vote. Like the country's life depends on it. Treat it like a presidential election year. And, you know, how about if you support Donald Trump, maybe do it for him. Do, you know, win one for the Gipper. Angry Democrats, they're motivated. They're going to go out in big numbers. Better pay close attention. All right, let's get to our phones. Let's say hi to Frank. Frank is in California, where they are run by Mr. No-Show Governor in the communist utopia of California. What's up, Frank? How are you?
5: Yeah, Sean, Frank, blue, just so if we talk again, you'll remember the blue part.
2: Yes, sir.
5: I'm just so confused about these DSA people. I don't understand where they came from. They're just here, and all of a sudden, they're everywhere, and they're being elected everywhere, and it's just pulling the country down, down, down. And I don't consider them, you can call them socialists or whatever you want to call them. For me, 21 years in the Marine Corps, 2 tours in Vietnam, I call them...
2: Semper Fi, thank you for your service.
5: Thank you. Well, I call them communists, and they're doing a communist job on America. And I think what the Democrats should do immediately is to get the people that's living in America, a whole lot of people that lived on the communist law, and they should get them on TV and let them tell the American people what they're getting themselves into by voting for them.
2: I think

0: your admonition, and I think your characterization is dead on accurate, and I can't add to what you're saying. However, how did it happen? It happened a little bit under the radar. 2019, I don't think most Americans know. I think I'm the only one that says it regularly because it needs repeating, and that's 250 of these lunatics have been elected. And by the way, for the record, I'm not saying Republicans are perfect. They're not. I wish they'd have more backbone and strength a lot of times. But this isn't even a lesser of two evil, you know, choice election. This is a goodbye to our country election. So that's why it's so imperative. I think, and the Republicans need the biggest majority they can get. Every American will have a chance that is registered to vote. And you can register still in most states, I believe. You know, register, get prepared to vote. And if you voted for Donald Trump, go help elect Republican congressmen or congresswomen wherever you live. In these all important states that we keep highlighting, I am telling you, from Alaska to Iowa to Michigan to Ohio to Texas to North Carolina and Georgia and New Hampshire and everywhere in between, I'm urging people in the Senate, these races are going to matter in a massive way. You sound like a good guy, Frank. Thank you. I mean this sincerely. Thank you for serving your country. Semper Fi, Marine. God bless you.
1: Thank you.
0: Andre is in Connecticut. What's up, Andre? How are you?
2: Hey, Sean. I'm doing great. You're a great American, my friend, and thank you for everything you do.
0: I appreciate it. Thank you.
2: Absolutely. You know, I think you've basically answered it in many ways, but I want to make sure you emphasize this for your listeners as well, because, you know, I agree with you. This is the most important election of our lifetimes, with the threat of the DSA, with the irrational, crazy hatred for Donald Trump that is from the other side. I've never seen anything like it. And I remember growing up in the Reagan days of Reagan, you can't hide, you support apartheid, kind of things like that. But I'm wondering, you say all the time, this is the most important election of our lifetime. But I've heard that from you going all the way back to the Clinton days and during the Bush years and the Obama years. So maybe emphasize one more time, how is this different this time around that we say this is the most important election of our lifetimes? How is this different?
0: Well, first of all, guilty as charged. And I've admitted that many times already. I've said it before, but I've never felt this way before. In the past, it's been about, you know, if you want America to grow, I believe conservatism with all my heart, mind and soul, and I can give you the history of it. We just went through some of it with Newt Gingrich, that these principles just work. Lower taxes, less regulation, control our borders, that freedom and liberty transcend government run everything. But what makes this so different is the stated agenda of the Democratic Party and how it's been co-opted, frankly, by people that I view as communists and socialists. And either way, and their own principles as designated on the DSA website, which AOC just renewed her membership to, confirms. I don't ever remember in any past election we discussing eliminating the U.S. Senate. I don't remember ever hearing Democrats want to take away your right to vote for president. That's rather new. They want to defund the Department of War. Democrats used to be hawks, like Joe Lieberman. There were plenty of them. You know, I don't know what this is. This is not your old Democratic Party. So, yep, guilty as charged. You are correct. Never mind, you know, abolishing prisons and police and eliminating cash bail and the Green New Deal and the wealth tax and public ownership of most corporations and praising Castro. So that's what's different.
2: One more point.
0: And I hope that you give me a little grace that, you know, you're right. I really believed it at the time, but this is very different.
2: If I can add one last point, just a reminder for anybody that is hesitant or any Republican that considers staying home. The Bolsheviks in 1917 only had 15% approval rating. So, and they took over the Russia for 70 years. So if Republicans are considering staying home, they better think about the peril of doing so.
0: Do you agree with me that I'm more right this time than I had been in the past?
2: 100%, my friend. 100%.
0: All right. But you know what? I actually, in many respects, you know, I'll even go as far as to say, in the end, Bill Clinton turned out to be a much better president than I anticipated or ever gave him credit for. And I say that, you know, when he pivoted after Hillary Care failed and he said the words, the era of big government is over, the end of welfare as he knows it, as we know it. I think he did it for political survival reasons, but then he negotiated with Newt Gingrich and they got the job done and they balanced four budgets in a row. We've never done it since. Got to give him credit for that. Got to. But this is, you never hear it. You're not hearing anybody in the Democratic Party but for an elected guy by the name of John Fetterman. No elected official saying anything close to that. My friend, thank you. Andre, God bless you. You have a wonderful weekend with your family, okay?
2: Thank you, Sean. You too.
0: All right. Lucy is, where are you, Lucy? You're in Florida, my free state. What's up, Lucy? How are you?
1: Hey, Sean. I'm good. Me and my husband were longtime listeners, and I just have a quick comment for you regarding that Ms. Clancy case.
0: Yes, ma'am.
1: That, she was in her right mind. She knew what she was doing. She let her husband out, and then she killed her kids one by one, and she deserves that death penalty. In my opinion.
0: Look, I don't go as far as that. She's, first of all, it's not an option in Massachusetts, so no reason to talk about it. But if she's convicted of first degree murder, it would be life in prison without any possibility of parole.
1: Kill three innocent lives, you know? I mean, they shouldn't have been dead. They shouldn't have been killed, you know, the way she did. And she was in her right mind. That's my main point, you know?
0: Yeah. Well, listen, I hope you have a wonderful weekend with your family and your loved ones. And, you know, again, I'll just say to everybody, I just hope and pray that all of you will commit in your mind, heart, and soul that you will vote in this upcoming election and that the stakes are that high and treat it as though it is the most important election in your life. It's the difference between never-ending investigation. The country is now battling the radical socialist totalitarian, you know, whatever ism you want to call it, socialism, communism, you know, statism, call it whatever you want. All right, health, wellness, fitness, nutrition, longevity. I know it's top of mind for many Americans, but if you really get down to it, a lot of us, unfortunately, we're kind of guessing. You know, we listen to an ad, we listen to a friend, they think they have the answers. Maybe your doctor says one thing, another doctor says something else. You know, what foods to eat, supplements to take, vitamins to take. You know, why is it that all of a sudden you eat some meal and you feel bloated and blown up after you eat, or you want to take a nap, you're so tired. Is it that you're getting older, or is it that maybe you're getting a message from your body? I think it's the latter. Now, your fingerprints, your DNA, that remains constant throughout your life. 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
6: Crews have now cleared out an accident on Buffalo Road that was over at Nagel Road. Still seeing a little bit of slow traffic from construction work on southbound 79 between West Road and the US 6 and the right lane is closed off. Also eastbound 38th, right lane closed from State Street over towards Holland Street. And State Street also closed from 2nd to Front. I'm Eddie Zellick from the Erie Total Traffic Center.
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right, that's going to wrap things up for today. When we come back on Monday, I just want to let you know where we are. 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We will do the job of telling you all the good things that President Trump has accomplished and how crazy and insane the left is and what the stakes are. Monday edition, Sean Hannity Show. Have a great weekend. We'll see you on Monday.

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6: An appeal. I'm Lisa Lacerra, Fox News. A legal back and forth continues over an executive order putting new restrictions on how the Postal Service delivers vote-by-mail ballots.
7: Democratic-led states are suing to stop the implementation of the order ahead of November's midterm elections. A federal judge in Boston agreed to issue a temporary injunction. That ruling is now being appealed by the Justice Department. Earlier this week, the U.S. Supreme Court allowed the executive order to continue while it's litigated, but stop short of deciding whether or not it's legal. The executive order allows the Postal Service to refuse to deliver ballots in states that do not submit a list of eligible voters to the federal government.
6: Fox's Jared Halpern in Washington. The National Park Service backs the proposed arch for Washington, D.C., proposed by President Trump, despite what it says are adverse effects to the sight line between many D.C. landmarks. A report from the Park Service says the same characteristics that make Memorial Circle sensitive from a preservation perspective are also the characteristics that make it the historically appropriate location. Jurors in the Lindsey Clancy trial will resume deliberations Monday. The Massachusetts mom is charged with strangling her three children. Then authorities say she jumped out a second floor window to try to kill herself.
8: The defense says Clancy's attempt to take her life is proof that she was suffering from postpartum psychosis, made worse by taking 13 different prescription medications. Prosecutors say Clancy was not over-medicated and argue her suicide attempt is proof of a motive. She wanted to die but couldn't go through with it unless her three children were gone first.
6: Fox's Brian Yenis in Plymouth. Wall Street stocks dip, but not by much, after economists said a speech by Fed Chair Kevin Warsh helped strengthen faith the central bank would do what's needed to bring inflation down. The Dow lost 9, the Nasdaq minus 138. 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
6: New evidence found after an investigation into a deadly workplace accident.
14: A federal report says an inspection contractor found a chemical tank at a Washington State paper mill was not fit for continued service 10 months before it failed in May. The U.S. Chemical Safety Board's update is part of an ongoing investigation into the Longview failure as the federal agency continues looking for the cause of the rupture, which sent caustic liquid blasting through building walls. The board found the contractor recommended internal inspections and shell repairs in July 2025, but that Nippon DynaWave Packaging did not make them. Carmen Roberts, Fox News.
6: President Trump traveled to Johnson Space Center in Houston today to present the Congressional Space Medal to the Artemis II astronauts.
16: The daring deeds of these heroes were reminded that for America, no aim is too high, no journey is too far, no challenge is too tough.
6: Commander Reid Wiseman, pilot Victor Glover, Christina Koch, and Canada's Jeremy Hansen became the first astronauts to travel to the moon in more than half a century. The president also signed an executive order that will create a space academy. Another state cracking down following an uptick in the popularity of electric bikes and scooters.
17: Illinois Governor J.B. Pritzker signed new legislation in the state that establishes more rules and regulations on so-called micro-mobility transportation. The measure set age restrictions on electric bikes and scooters and limits how fast e-bikes can go. For example, some high-speed electric scooters can reach up to 50 miles per hour, but the new regulation will only allow riders to legally go up to 28 miles per hour. The statewide rollout of new rules comes after several recent high-profile crashes involving young riders on e-bikes.
6: Fox's Tom Graham. I'm Lisa Lacera. This is Fox News.
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1: We have a Gulf and we have a lake. 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

0: Let's have some fun on a Friday. I am so happy we have finished this week. It's weekend time. Put a smile on your face. And of course, we have a fantastic show for you tonight on a Friday. It's Ask Dr. Jesse Friday. Of course, there are senators, Democrats, saying evil things about immigration. No big surprise. We'll talk about that. We'll talk about Democrats cheating in elections. Josh Shapiro lied about kids dying of measles. Now he's going back to the tried and true tactic they always use. Senator Mark Kelly said something accidentally pretty revealing. All that and so much more. But of course, we're going to mainly focus on your questions tonight. Now, before we get to your questions, I do want to check a couple boxes here. I just mentioned Josh Shapiro. Just remember, we talked about it a little bit yesterday. COVID taught powerful people in this country a lesson that I wish it had not taught them. COVID taught powerful people that if they scare us enough about diseases, they can take more power for themselves. Diseases are just generally scary anyway. Who hasn't thought about, what if I get cancer? Everyone knows someone who has cancer, dying from cancer. I mean, I feel like it's half my family. It's awful. And you think about it, right? Beyond cancer, just anything, the Ebola virus. You can't see it. You can't touch it. For the most part, you can't shoot it. You can't prevent it. You're helpless. It's like a shark attack. So it's scary. And they figured out during COVID that if they scare us badly enough, that we will accept tyranny. Not necessarily you, but as a whole, we will accept tyranny. Let's be honest. Let's have a sober analysis of ourselves here. We, the American people, failed during COVID. It doesn't mean every individual did, but as a country, we failed. There should have been a riot out in front of your mayor's house the day he took down the outdoor basketball hoops in your town. There should have been a riot out in front. He should have honestly been, and I don't want anybody hurt, he should have been afraid for himself and his family. He should have had to sneak out of town. That's the most American response when a governor or somebody tells you to close your school, close your business. That's the appropriate response, and we failed. And they learned, hey, diseases work for me. So Josh Shapiro is a piece of crap. He's the governor who runs Pennsylvania. Baby dies with measles. Had, I believe it was a ruptured spleen. And of course, he quickly comes out and says, baby died from measles. And he tries to get through this warrantless search thing for health people. He was called on it today. And man, stop me if you've heard this one before.
1: As I said that day, and I've said since, I think the most important conversation that needs to take place is between parents and people and trusted medical providers and trusted medical experts. And I think it's really important that that conversation happens offline. I don't think it serves the interest of public health or slows the spread of this outbreak for me to get into a back and forth about conspiracy theories that are showing up online.
0: Conspiracy theories. Don't they love that? How many times over just the past 5-10 years have you heard them use that line, conspiracy theories? And almost all of them are right. They almost all turn out to be accurate. Whatever. Let's get to some questions. Hey, Jesse. This week, we packed up and left our home in liberal Denver to relocate to Alabama. I'm excited to get out of the liberal echo chamber to a more conservative, family-friendly culture. But I also can't help feeling a little bit like we're surrendering and running away. You often encourage people to get out of blue states, and I understand why. But I'm curious what the long-term game plan is for states like California and Colorado if all the conservatives leave. When will it be time to try to take them back, or do we just write them off as losses and let them burn? Love the show. Thanks for all you do. A lot of great conservative commentators out there. In my book, you're second only to Rush in the talk radio world. Keep up the good work. Okay, so
2: Is it surrendering? Is it running away? And what's the plan? I have encouraged you over and over and over again through the years to get out of your blue area if you can. Lots of times you can't. I'm not naive to that because of jobs and kids and school and family, and that there are all kinds of things that can tie you down to a specific area. But if it is possible, you need to get out. And you need to get out for a couple different reasons, a few different reasons, actually. The first reason is for a while, I'll put it this way, for a while, your blue area will only get worse and worse from here. There are no more guardrails on the Democrat Party. There's no more, the moderates are gone. If they're still there, they know better than to sound like moderates. Now, the moderates are gone. There are no more guardrails. There will be a never-ending spiral of evil from now on in places like California and New York and Colorado. For the foreseeable future, things will only get worse. You can maybe convince yourself, okay, I can live with this much crime that we have now, but if it gets worse, I'm going to have to leave. I can live with this many taxes, but if it gets worse, we're going to have to leave. Okay, there's a lot of gay stuff in the kids' school. I guess I can work around it for now, but if it gets worse, we're going to leave. It's going to get worse, all of it, every bit of it. It's all going to get worse. So let's talk about another reason. You, your family, your happiness. I have lived all over the United States of America, as you know. Just that's the way I grew up. And then as an adult, bouncing around, doing various stupid things that I do, I've lived all over the place. There is a significant difference in your day-to-day life when you live in a red area of people who share your values versus a blue area of evil communist demons. A significant difference. A walk into a coffee shop is 10 times more pleasant. Your kids' school, your day-to-day interactions, your whole life is more pleasant. And let's just talk about crime. In red areas, this is obviously, there are exceptions here, but in red areas, for the most part, people demand that crime is punished. It is a demand. It's not tolerated at all. The cops in my town, the cops will get in trouble if there is some dirtball looking druggy vagrant standing on the street corner. The cops will get in trouble. The phone calls will blow up at the police station. Excuse me, what exactly are you doing? Why is he here? The cops in my town, they will pull you over. And if your driver's license is not from my town, you are in deep trouble. I was actually warned about it when I was first looking into this area. Someone told me about my town and said, you better be careful in there if you don't live there. That's what you get in red America. In red America, in blue America, they let the criminals out on purpose. And especially if they're not white, they're not interested in arresting them at all. This is about the safety of you and your family. It's not that bad things don't happen in my area. Murders and everything, things happen. Things happen everywhere. I'm not saying that. The basic safety of your family is at stake. Now, and I'm going to get to the surrendering part thing here in a moment. But now, remember how we assign seats in the House of Representatives in the United States of America. It is based on the population of your state. The population of your state. So if your state gains 2, 3, 4 million people, you're going to gain 10 congressional seats. Probably wouldn't be that many, but you're going to gain those seats. And it works the opposite way, too. If your state loses 2, 3, 4 million people, that state is going to lose those congressional seats. This is part of the reason Democrats are so committed to the mass importation of foreigners, and they're so desperate to keep counting them in the census. They need them to maintain the amount of congressional seats they have in the blue areas because people are leaving, because people are moving. It's not that we want California or Colorado or New York or any place like that to burn and fail. These are all part of the United States. We want them to succeed and be wonderful. And they're California is friggin' paradise, right? We don't want it to fall, but we have to choke it off for now. We have to choke it. We have to take away its power and transfer that power to other states. And by moving, you do that. You're the one doing it. You are taking power from them and handing it to a better place. That's a good thing. Now, I'll address the surrender part of this and we'll move on and talk about something else. Before we do that, there is very little protection from online crime. And that is a sad, sad state of affairs because it's the biggest crime out there. Did you know even the mafia is in on this? It's just something that international criminal organizations do. Nation states do this. China does this. What do? They're out looking for your information at all times. Right now, this morning, tonight, at all times, 24 hours a day, they are prowling around the internet trying to find a way to hack into places and steal your data so they can destroy you. And man, when they start taking loans out in your name, it is such a nightmare. You should read the stories from people. It is a nightmare to convince the bank it wasn't you. It wasn't me. 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People have had to take time off of work, quit their job, just to try to put their life back together. 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
6: Crews have now cleared out an accident on Buffalo Road that was over at Nagel Road. Still seeing a little bit of slow traffic from construction work on southbound 79. Between West Road and the US 6N, the right lane is closed off. Also eastbound 38th, right lane closed from State Street over towards Holland Street. And State Street also closed from 2nd to Front. I'm Eddie Zellick from the Erie Total Traffic Center.
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12: From your weather authority and meteorologist Brody Wesson for tonight, mid-50s for lows near Erie, low 50s inland, upper 40s mountains with mostly clear skies. Heading in tomorrow, dry and sunny, highs in the mid-upper 70s. And Sunday, clouds increase, highs in the upper 70s to nearing 80 degrees.
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0: It is the Jesse Kelly Show on a wonderful, wonderful Friday. And that's Dr. Jesse Friday. So one last thing on this. The guy's moving his family out of a blue state, blue area for sure. Denver, moving them down to Alabama. You're going to love Alabama. Alabama. And I'm going to get so much Alabama hate because Alabama people want Alabama to stay pure. And every time I talk lovingly about Alabama, I get emails of stop telling people to move here. We're full. The Alabama coast. Oh, my gosh. What, Chris? Chris is pointing out how small it is. Chris, I don't know if you know this, but they have to scale maps. It's actually quite large. There's plenty of coast down in Alabama, and it's gorgeous. Birmingham, a little liberal and kooky, gorgeous. Alabama is such an underrated gem in this country. Everyone moves to Florida. No one even thinks about Alabama. I love Alabama. Anyway, are you surrendering? Is it surrendering? We just celebrated, well, we just had the anniversary of the Battle of Long Island. Do you remember the history episode I did on the Battle of Long Island? I think it was two or three parts. It was a little while ago. Battle of Long Island. George Washington had troops. The troops were there. The troops were outnumbered big time. And so what did they have to do? They had to keep fighting a strategic retreat in order to get back to a stronghold to keep the army from being wiped out. Was he a coward? Was that surrendering? No, it's surviving to fight another day. It's living to fight another day. This is the norm. And battlefield commanders learn about this in war college. This is the norm. Some battles, maybe the wind is wrong. Maybe the ground is wrong. Maybe that some battles, you should not fight. Some battles are not right, and you shouldn't fight them. You know how I talk about most of the great conquerors in history, and I was probably about all of them, but most of the great conquerors in history share this thing, and the thing is speed. They moved really fast. Why? Julius Caesar, famous for it. Boom, really fast. Alexander the Great, absurdly fast. Genghis Khan, but the city would find out that the Mongols are invading, and then they wake up the next day and the Mongols are outside the gates. They're thinking, I thought we had a week, I thought we had a month. What the speed? Why? Well, when you get there first or sooner than the enemy thinks you're going to get there, it oftentimes allows you to choose the location of the battle. You want to fight where you can fight, where you have the best chance of success. Get to a red area. It's not surrendering. It's a strategic retreat. It's a tactical retreat to keep yourself from being wiped out. You said you were in Denver, or maybe you're listening right now in Manhattan or LA or something like that. How much good are you doing there? Maybe you're in LA. We just had Spencer Pratt make a very brave, totally admire it, run to be mayor of Los Angeles. And we all watched as they just stole the election from him because communists do. Now, obviously, it's hard to convince people to move out of Southern California because, as I mentioned, it's paradise. So I'm not saying that. But politically, are you doing any good there for real? Or are you so surrounded by evil, cheating communists that your political efforts are really wasted? Oh, you'll raise awareness and do things like that, but are you getting any actual wins out there? And it's not your fault. It's not like you're weak or stupid or don't want the right things, but if you're that surrounded, I mean, California has a gubernatorial election coming up. I'm going to go ahead and spoil it for you. The Republican is going to get slaughtered. Slaughtered. It'd probably be 10 points or more. He is going to get massacred. He has no chance whatsoever. And that probably stings to Republicans listening right now in California who are maybe out there knocking on doors and trying to get out the vote. And I'm not telling you you're doing anything wrong. I admire it completely. You know, I always tell people to get involved. You're not doing anything wrong, but you're not going to win. But think about this. What if all that energy, all those efforts you put in, what if you could move them to a place where you could get wins, where your hard work will end up in wins? getting legislation passed that you like, getting people elected that you like, stopping bad legislation. What if your efforts, what if they could get a lot more fruit somewhere else? We have to consider that. I know no one likes to leave because it feels like surrender. It's not surrender. Jesse, I don't understand why the GOP doesn't tie affordability to the mass deportations of foreigners. There are plenty of documentation that foreigners drive up the cost of housing and health care. Well, this is something, give the man credit, J.D. Vance has been, of course, really, really good on this thing. He's been talking about it over and over. Well, here he is.
1: Well, it's 18 months, ladies and gentlemen, and the verdict is in. Where housing doubled under the leadership of Joe Biden, rents are falling for the first time in a decade under the leadership of Donald Trump because we got people who shouldn't be here the hell out of our country. It's very simple.
0: J.D. Vance has been great on it. I haven't heard much of that from Trump. I'm sure maybe tweeted it or something like that, or maybe said something. He's our most important voice, our most powerful voice. I would like to hear a lot more of that from him, too. But J.D.'s banging that drum. All right. Should we start cheating in elections? They do it. Why don't we? Hang on.
2: Please don't take.
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4: The verdict watch in the Lindsey Clancy triple murder trial in Massachusetts will continue Monday. The judge in the case has dismissed the jury for the weekend. Clancy's admitted to strangling her 3 young children in 2023, but is pleading not guilty, claiming she was suffering from a postpartum psychotic break. Prosecutors say the killings were premeditated. California Governor Gavin Newsom's fueling speculation on a possible 2028 presidential run as he heads out on a 4-day-long tour of southern states. The Democrats' Take It Back tour will take him to South Carolina, where the DNC recently announced they'd vote first in the Democratic primary in January. Newsom also plans to visit Alabama and North Carolina. The crew aboard the International Space Station got a video call from President Trump today. He spoke with the 7-person crew from the Johnson Space Center in Houston, thanking them for their service. Earlier, Trump had awarded the Congressional Space Medal of Honor to the crew of NASA's Artemis II mission. I'm Scott Carr.
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0: It is the Jesse Kelly Show on a wonderful Friday and Ask Dr. Jesse Friday. Remember, you can email the show, jesse@jessekellyshow.com. Brother Kelly, Republicans cry all the time about Democrats cheating in elections. So I got to thinking, why don't we just cheat in elections? Do we not have the cheating infrastructure set up that we need? Or are we too scared? Perhaps we're too dumb to use the same tactics. We obviously aren't very good at stopping them from cheating, so let's get in on it. Thoughts?
1: Okay.
0: Well, let's give you a couple audio cuts. Michigan Democrats scrambled to get the dead voters back on the voter rolls.
2: I took off a dead voter in my township. And guess what? That dead voter was put back on. Not by me. That was done by the Secretary of State's office. So...
0: the Secretary of State's job is to maintain clean voter rolls. Only if it's a Democrat, they think their job is to make sure the voter rolls are as crooked as possible.
1: Okay.
0: Arizona's Attorney General Chris Mayes suing Donald Trump. Why? Trump has these new restrictions on mail-in voting because everyone knows Democrats use mail-in voting to cheat. Here.
3: Election is going to affect this election. And if it does, do you have any sense of how many Arizonans might not get early ballots delivered?
4: Well, what I would say is over my dead body, is that rule going to go into effect? We are going to fight this tooth and nail.
0: You got it. So why don't we? All right. I want you to think about the criminal world right now. We'll talk about a gang. A gang. What's a gang do? Gang members, what do? They deal drugs, kill people, hurt people, steal everything they can. Just basic gang stuff. And here's the thing about it. You have to be the type of person who's okay doing those things, or you're not going to make it in the gang. You can't show up and say, hey, I would love to be in your gang. Looks like you got a great gang here. Can't wait. Someone grab me a 40. It looks great. Can I be in your gang? But here's the thing, guys. I'm really not comfortable stealing. And I don't want to kill anybody. I'm okay if you want me to beat someone up or something like that, but no stealing for me, and I'm not comfortable killing anybody. How do you think that's going to go for you? You can't be half in the gang. You're either

0: reality ever that goes into their minds. That's why they lie all the time about everything. They just lie about everything. The most obvious things in the world, they'll lie about. They lie about everything all the time. They believe in lying. They believe in cheating. This is part of what they think they should be doing. As long as it's in the pursuit of power for the communist revolution, you do whatever you have to do to lie, cheat, and steal to win. Now, let me ask you. I realize we may have some ruffians in our midst, no question about it. How many people do you think we have on our side who would be okay doing something like that? I'm a bit of a ruffian myself, and I'm telling you right now, I would never cheat in an election. Even if it meant stopping a Democrat, I would never cheat in an election. I wouldn't want you to cheat in an election. I believe part of being a free country is having good, fair, open, honest elections. I would never cheat. I think that's a lousy, horrible thing to do. And I'm a ruffian. We don't have the people to pull off some cheating enterprise. We don't have the people. Democrats, they're all like that. They really are, especially activist Democrats, because it's all they do for a living. You know, our people, have you been down to Republican headquarters in your town, your county, maybe even your state? Have you been in Republican headquarters? Do you know what you will find if you go down to Republican headquarters? I guarantee it. You'll find a bunch of senior citizens working in there. Why? Because they're the only ones who care about politics? Nope. They're retired. They're the only people who have the time to do it. They have an interest, and I'm going to credit to you if that's one of you. Credit to you. They're the only ones who have an interest in it. And so they're the only ones with time to do it. Democrats don't even have jobs. Go down to Democrat Party headquarters. There'll be some old people, no question about it. You'll see young people in there because it's their life. They're not dabbling in the gang. They're all in all the time. We can't, and we don't want to. I don't want to. I understand the sentiment. If they're going to lie, cheat, and steal, if they're going to do everything they can to win, you don't, no rules whatsoever, then that's how we have to play too. Totally disagree. I don't. And by the way, we don't have to remember. All we have to do is make some moves, and the Trump administration has been awesome on this. Let's make some moves to try to choke off the cheating. Let's attack the issue before it gets to be a problem. Do you think it's an accident that almost immediately the Trump DOJ launched an all-out war on the voter rolls in this country? It's not an accident. Why do you think Trump did that? Because Trump knows exactly what is happening and why it is happening. Democrats leave legions of dead voters on the voter rolls because they mail them ballots. Then they get someone to fill it out for Democrats, and then they win elections based on those dead voters voting in elections. The reason Joe Biden was able to be installed as president of the United States of America is because we're idiots who shut down the country for COVID and then decided to mail out the ballots to everybody. It took their infrastructure that was already built for cheating and gave it a huge injection of cash. it was a godsend for Democrats. We had no chance to win that election whatsoever. The second legions of ballots got mailed out. None. Gone. It was already over. We didn't know it yet, but it was already over. The Trump administration is digging into the voter rolls. They are suing. Our states saying, I need to see your voter rolls. And Democrats are, of course, fighting this tooth and nail. No, please. No, you're not allowed. No, I'll sue you. No, no, please no. Please no. Because they know exactly what is happening. It's not just some joke that you get to share with your buddies. Dead people vote for Democrats because Democrats believe in doing anything to achieve power and stopping Republicans. And again, lying. A lot of this comes back to just basic dishonesty. It's not that Republicans don't lie. Republicans obviously have told many lies, but Democrats lie on purpose all the time. On purpose all the time. You get in trouble as a Democrat if you tell the truth, not if you lie. Remember this one from Gavin Newsom yesterday? What? A huge wine cellar in my house?
1: No, I never filled it. I didn't even know it had that much until I read that in your newspaper. I literally didn't even know that. Seriously. By the way, I put books in there. I don't know if you saw the photos. There's no wine there. It's books. Yeah, trust me, it's my only inheritance from my father.

0: I had no idea.
1: He had no idea. I guarantee that was on the front cover when he bought the house. 5,000 bottle wine cellar. I guarantee him and his witch wife went down to that wine cellar the first time they were in the house and were oohing and ahhing. Did you see pictures of it? It's like, freak, Chris, did you see pictures of it? It's like, it looks like a castle, man. Yeah, it's sweet. I mean, I wouldn't put wine in there. I don't know what I'd do. Make it a game room or something like that. 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

0: their team from last year that went 9-4. I expect them to run the football, or at least attempt to run the football pretty well. On the flip side, I understand Sharon's defense is pretty stout. The Rammers can move them off the football and run our tailbacks with some authority.
1: So a couple of things as we, alongside Jim Marnella, Jonathan Jewell, sorry, we're having a little technical difficulties there, but I think we're rocking and rolling here as we are here at Sharon Tiger Stadium. All-natural grass stadium, which is absolutely outstanding. Boy, I honestly cannot remember. I don't think I've done a Cathedral Prep game. This is my sixth season. I can't remember playing on natural turf.
0: On grass. I think maybe one of those schools in New York might have had grass.
1: Oh, Canisius. You're right. Yeah, absolutely. Canisius yep, State, yep, right. You're right.
0: This is beautiful. I mean, it's the first game. Nobody's been on this field yet. They don't practice here, obviously, because the field is pristine.
1: Well, strengths going into the season and keys to the season and tonight for the Ramblers, it's going to be the running back position. And boy, do they have a stable. They got about four guys deep that Coach will be talking about here momentarily. Their linebacker core is going to be, so you want to be strong up the middle, right? Strong up the middle, quarterback, running back on the defensive side, your nose tackle and tackles, or nose guard and tackles, and then middle linebackers, and that's where they're going to be strong. And then also special teams. Boy, they got a freshman kicker who's got, he's a Cathedral Prep legacy name, Bauman, kicked a 43-yarder as a freshman last Saturday at against Seneca Valley in the scrimmage last week. So, Coach, talk to us about the running backs, right, starting with Dazari Carson.
0: Well, I'm looking at the depth chart, and they've got Cam Miller, who's 6'2", 225, and Dazari Carson, who's 5'11", 200, as the 1-2 punch from the back tailback position. In Saturday's scrimmage against Seneca Valley, they ran a lot of I formation with a tight end, which we haven't seen a lot of from the Rambers, but I think we're going to see a diverse attack, a little bit of spread, a little bit of I formation, a little play action. I don't know how much drop back we can do with a brand new quarterback who's 6 feet, 155 pounds, so I'm not sure where they're going to go through the air, but it should be fun to watch. On the defensive side, I'm looking at their corners. They're both 150-pounders. The problem with that size is you have to make a lot of tackles. You know, you're not designed to be a tackler, but you have to make a lot of tackles from anywhere on defense. I'm afraid they may have some problem with their size at the corners, but we'll see. Maybe those guys will surprise me and do great.
1: Well, we're looking for a great game tonight from the Ramblers off of a 3-6 record last year. We'll be back with some starting lineups. Last minute talk of tonight's game. It's 73 degrees here and sunny, and boy, what a gorgeous night. Not a cloud in the sky here in beautiful Sharon, Pennsylvania. We will be back. 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
2: A new social media platform wants to bring back the Twitter name. The site, called Twitter.now, is now signing up early access users. It is not connected to X, the company formerly known as Twitter. The new platform's being developed by startup Operation Bluebird, which includes former Twitter trademark lawyer Stephen Coates. Last year, X sued the company to stop it from launching a site called Twitter. Operation Bluebird argues X has abandoned trademarks tied to the Twitter brand, including the names Twitter and Tweet. Coates says the goal isn't to recreate the old Twitter, but to build a new social network focused on trust and transparency. Golf company Callaway is now cutting ties with its media partner Good Good Golf over an ad for a new driver. 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
3: The video posted by Good Good shows a woman reaching for the driver as the company's co-founder, Garrett Clark, rushes after her and knocks her to the ground. He stands over her and says, "Don't touch my driver." In a statement, Callaway said it listened to individuals who shared personal experiences related to violence against women. The company committed to donate $1 million to organizations that work to prevent that sort of violence and provide resources to survivors. Good Good took the video down after widespread online backlash.
2: Canada is excluding seafood from its tariffs on U.S. goods. In a statement, Canada's Department of Finance said removing seafood would protect against broader economic harms. The Canadian duties are set to go into effect September 8th, this after President Trump's 50% import taxes on goods from Canada went into place last weekend. And if you want to catch a classic flick this weekend,
4: working 9 to 5, what a way to make a living.
2: AMC Theaters launching a special silver screen tribute to country music legend Dolly Parton following her recent passing. Through September 2nd, roughly 200 AMC locations will host two daily matinee screenings of her classics, Steel Magnolias and The Best Little Whorehouse in Texas. I'm Monica Nelson with your consumer and business news.
1: And we're back here getting ready to get the game going here. The Tigers coming out of their tunnel here on the near side. Boy, I was joking as we walked in here to Tiger. Well, not even joking, but just reminiscing. The last time I was at this stadium, because I love it. If you've never been to Sharon Tiger Stadium, boy, beautiful setup. The old concrete stadium seating, and it actually wraps around beyond the end zone. So it's kind of a... I don't even know if you'd call it like a, it's like a parenthesis on its side, right? Or a smiley face.
0: I would imagine this is 100 years old, close to that.
1: Yeah, it's a beautiful, beautiful stadium. Great night for football, as you said, live grass, right? Fresh grass. you were saying about golfing, how green and lush it is these days. And haven't had a rain for at least a couple of days, which makes this field very good. And a crown to the field, right? Again,
0: right.
1: An old school thing that so the water wouldn't sit on the middle of the field. So last time I was here was 1993. Gosh, I was in middle school, so I'm not sure where you were at that point. But my high school Blackhawk was playing here in a state semifinal game against Greenville. Which was just right up the road on Saturday afternoon. Rained the entire game, just a mud fest, and Blackhawk ended up winning it, I think, 9-7. Fantastic game. So we're looking forward to a fantastic game tonight. The Ramblers, going back in time, going back to 4A, they've been 5A for quite some time, and moving down into 4A, should be at 3A due to size of school, but from a competitive standpoint, at 4A and playing the 3A Sharon Tigers, who did win the district last year in District 10 in 3A.
0: You know, you mentioned the crown on the field. Turf fields don't have a crown. They're perfectly flat because they have a drainage system that works. On grass, you've got to have a crown so the water works to the sidelines. And the difference between the sideline and the middle of the field is probably close to 2 feet. It may not look it as you're looking at a game, but there's a significant... So running the ball on grass is way different than running the ball on turf. It's just because of the whole setup and the whole thing.
1: The Cathedral Prep Ramblers come out of their locker room, going to be in all whites with the metallic orange numbers and a new helmet, metallic... orange helmet with the power P, I'll call it, on the side of their helmet. It is the top of the hour. We're going to pause here momentarily to let stations identify themselves.
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1: And the captains are coming out to the field. First for Sharon, it's going to be Jafir Lampkins, who's going to be their quarterback. Also, Salim Smith, Cassius Hosey, and number 8, Logan Parks. For the Ramblers, it's going to be Camden Miller, Jameson Hurdle. It's like Sharon deferred, and the Ramblers will receive to start this game. Trying to catch the last couple of captains for the Ramblers.
0: 63.
1: Colton Cleveland, who has had an outstanding camp and really excited for what he's going to bring. And then also number 50, Jose Colon. So, boy, a couple of guys that Coach Mish talked about as camp standouts. He said Cam Miller, Colton Cleveland, was on the offensive side, but didn't really get a lot of reps on the defensive side. And he's going to be a big, big player for them on the defensive line. And then the other two players he talked about on the defensive side, Parker Pilatus, who we said a lot last year, just had to get in. They had to put him in there throughout the season. And then Eli Elwell. So those are a few of the players that were camp standouts that are guys to be looking for as the season gets going. And we are excited as the season is just about upon us. doing the kicking for the Tigers is going to be Jazah Houston. Boy, he's a big guy. Offensive, wow. Defensive lineman at 6 foot 225.
0: He looks a man out there. I'll tell you, he's bigger than 225.
1: I lied. It's 56. I thought it was 50. It's Antoine Williams, 6'4", 265. So, boy, he's a big fella.
0: Okay, if you're on the kick return team, try not to block him. Pick someone else out.
1: Eli Elwell back deep to receive. And here on the near side, I cannot tell. But it looks like it is going to be Elwell that picks it up at the 15-yard line. He's at the 20, 25. He's at the 30, still on his feet, over the 34, and tackled at about the 35-yard line. So the Ramblers will have good field position to start the opening drive of this 2026 campaign.
0: Boy, up front, they've got a couple returnees. Jose Colon. Colon is at the center position, 5'11", 245. Colton Cleveland's at left tackle, 6'2", 275. Mason Keister is the left guard. He's a junior, 5'11", 240. The right guard is Javonte Hampton. He's new. I don't remember him from last year very much. He's 6 feet, 320. The right tackle, Christian Hutchison, is a sophomore, 6 feet, 300.
1: Cam Miller gets the carry on the first down, and he's got nice positive yards close to the line to gain. Needed 10, got 9.5. And, boy, he's fired up. And I know Coach Mish talked about how hard he was working to be a running back this year. Didn't really get much carries. Used him more as like an H-back last year. But now getting his opportunity to be somewhat of a bell cow. We'll see how it splits with he and Desari Carson. Second down and one at the 44-yard line. There's some extracurricular activities. Pre-snap penalty, looks like.
0: Don't tell me the Rams. I mean, you just can't take away a great first down and then have a 5-yard penalty before you snap the ball. It just makes me sick.
1: So it's going to be second down and 6. They were about a 0.5 yard from the line to gain. So now it's second down and 6. Second play from scrimmage for the Ramblers. It's like there was another movement here. It looked like someone may have jumped.
0: Let's see. You can't have two people shifting. Well, yeah, you can.
1: Yeah.
0: I don't understand.
1: Oh, they're going to say it was on Jose Colon. On the center. Maybe he moved the ball, so it's back to the line to game. So after a 9-yard carry from Cam Miller, now it's second down and 10. It's all for naught.
0: Too bad. Just a shame to start like that.
1: So Brogan McCarthy, the junior play caller, getting his first opportunity at quarterback. He's going to be under center, the I formation. Ramblers in a shift. Brogan gives it to Miller again. He gets hit at the line of scrimmage, falls forward for a gain of 2. So it's going to be third down and 9 for the Ramblers. Just like it'll be a passing down for the road team in white.
0: You know, the Ramblers did run a really nice draw in the scrimmage I watched last Saturday. So you may look for something like that. But the quarterback had a good scrimmage, too. You know, he threw some nice balls, had good composure. We'll just have to see. Brogan McCarthy, junior, 6 feet, 157 at quarterback.
1: Robbie Brown here on the near side of the wide receiver. Jackson Loria on the far side. We'll talk about him. They got three wides. Brogan back to pass his first pass, and it's going to be incomplete, intended for Eli Elwell. And just like that, after such great production on the first play from scrimmage, all for naught after a couple of pre-snap penalties, and the Ramblers will punt here on their opening drive.
0: You always say you can't shoot yourself in the foot, and boy, they sure did. Had great field position, second and one, and now they have to punt the ball.
1: Zeke Reese, the junior, will be doing the punting for the Ramblers, number 98. His toes are back on the 19-yard line. Good snap. Has plenty of time. End over end punt. Hits at about the 45-yard line. Takes a Ramblers bounce and is picked up. And the ball is on the ground. And the Ramblers pick it up. And they are inside the 20-yard line. 10. Ramble on, Ramblers. Touchdown number 34. That is Tucker Pilatus. And the reason he gets to take it is because it wasn't a muff punt.
0: It was a fumble.
1: A fumble. And I'm not sure why he picked it up. That was Saleem Smith. The ball was rolling, taking a Rambler's bounce. At the last second, he decided to pick it up, put it in his breadbasket, and he got hit, and the ball popped out, and wow, just like that.
0: And you know what? Tucker Pilatus, by the way, is the snapper. How about him? Snapped the ball, got down the field by the time the ball come to almost a stop, picked it up, and there he goes.
1: Coach McElwainy has to be absolutely beside himself. Defense played well. They stopped him on three and out. And then just like that, holy cow, the Ramblers ramble on with a touchdown.
0: Boy, you know, special teams maybe this year could be a heck of a
1: wasn't
0: lot
1: that
0: better.
1: One of the keys? Oh, that was one of the keys, Coach.
0: Got to be better than last year.
1: I don't think on my bingo card, Tucker Pilatus scoring the first Rambler touchdown was even an option.
0: Fantasy football, he's not high on the list. Huh?
1: Absolutely outstanding. 9:51 remaining here in the first quarter. Extra point is up, and it's good from the freshman.
0: Almost out in the street.
1: Will Bauman with the extra point, and we'll be back after this. Your Ramblers up 7-0 early in the game against the Sharon Tigers.
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5: President Trump is awarding the Congressional Space Medal of Honor to the crew of NASA's Artemis II mission. The ceremony taking place Friday at the Johnson Space Center in Houston.
6: We gather here on these historic grounds, though, to celebrate the immense courage and service of four intrepid space heroes whose sense of daring and adventure led them further from Earth and anyone has ever traveled before.
5: Three NASA astronauts, along with a Canadian Space Agency astronaut, were the first humans to travel around the moon in more than a half century in their 10-day mission. The Canadian Broadcasting Corporation is instructing its staff not to refer to the events of 9/11 as terrorist attacks ahead of its 25th anniversary coverage. The public broadcaster said it would avoid terms such as terrorist and terrorism when describing the attacks. Instead, an internal memo directs staff to refer to them as hijackings. That's politics. I'm Brad Siegel.
4: This is hometown high school football coverage on 1400 WJET.
2: Dangerous heat remains the top weather story across much of the Southwest today. Extreme heat warnings continue with temperatures soaring between 110 and 100.
1: And we're back here live action from Sharon Tiger Stadium. The Ramblers up 7-0 and the kickoff is returner is tackled at the 30-yard line. That's Saleem Smith. I missed who got him. I believe that to be number 9, Thomas Goodwin Jr. Again, you're going to have to bear with us here. It's opening audition for us for this year, right, with new names, new faces, new players.
0: New equipment.
1: But the same ugly faces here, you and I, alongside Jim Marinella, Jonathan Jewell. Man, appreciate you listening to us. We're excited for football again in 2026. Hopefully good health to you and yours. 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So in shotgun formation is the quarterback. Back to pass, in and out of the hands, the intended receiver, Saleem Smith, who fumbled the ball on the punt. Jafir Lampkins, who was one of the quarterbacks last year in that wild, crazy game, if you remember, at Dollinger Stadium, where the Ramblers walked it off 43-41, probably the highlight of the season, because after that, man, things kind of went south. They only had one more win on the season, and that was against Warren in late September. Rough season last year for the Ramblers. A lot of younger kids this year, and off to a good start up 7-0. Second down, they're going to hand it off up the middle to the running back. He's going to be put down after about a 3-yard gain. That was Marius Best, tackled by Tucker Pilatus.
0: We got a nice linebacker core with nice size. Pilatus is 203, Cam Miller is 225 in the middle. Montrell Stonewall is 196, outside linebacker, and Jamison Hurdle, the nickel, the other outside linebacker, 6'1", 195. So it's a good size.
1: Tried to draw the Ramblers offside with some cadence. Did Lampkins to no avail.
0: Come on, make a play here.
1: Third down and six. Lampkins in shotgun. High snap. He gets it. It's going to make the. Man. It's going to blow the play up, and they're going to hit him back, and that's going to be a sack. It was a high snap. He was able to tip it to himself, but once that happens, it just throws off the entire timing of the play.
0: One thing I noticed better this year, for sure, these kids seem to swarm to the football. And when they get there, they put a lick on. You know, last year I saw a lot of diving, tackling, old eight tackling. I think this team's going to be much better. They have to be much better defensively. Last year's defense was pathetic.
1: So far, so good for that new defensive coordinator, huh? You're going to have to talk about him here.
0: Yeah, I'm going to talk about that guy. What's he know?
1: Yeah. That is the head coach, Mike Mishler.
0: Don't rough the kicker.
1: Eli Elwell back. Boy, a high, terrible snap, and this is going to be dangerous. He's going to get tackled for a long loss, and oh my goodness, the special teams are absolutely killing the Sharon Tigers. It was a high snap, and it went over the punter's head. Salim Smith, who has just been, I guess you could say, a hot mess, he's the one that fumbled the ball, too.
0: Oh, boy. Well, Robert Brown is the number four that made the tackle, I believe. But there is a penalty?
1: It's a legal formation on the Sharon Tigers. That will be omitted. Holy. And the Ramblers, boy, they are feeling themselves. First and 10 at the Tigers, 15, up 7-0.
0: The Sharon special teams coach probably will get fired.
1: The Ramblers will have it first and 10, up 7-0 with 8:41 remaining here in quarter number one. Brogan under center. Ramblers, multiple men moving as they were set. That was one thing Mish talked about. They were going to be doing a lot of motion. Now, the problem is they were set there and two men were moving. So it's going to be a 5-yard. That's the third.
0: Awesome. I mean, come on.
1: Third offensive penalty for the Ramblers.
0: They're trying to change their strong side from one side to the other where the tight end is. They'll move them to the other side. But somehow in that shift, they're not getting it right.
1: So they got a bunch formation here on the near side. Man in motion for the Ramblers. They give it to Desiree Karsten. Boy, and he's already bebopping and moving. He gets close to the original line of scrimmage. Gain of 4. Boy, but he just is so explosive. It's interesting seeing his first carry versus Cam Miller's first carry. Cam Miller's just much bigger. Desari's obviously much faster, right? It's kind of a thunder and lightning.
0: Yeah, and he's packed pretty good, though. 5'11", 200. That's not a small back.
1: No. Second down and make it 12. Fake it to Karsten. Brogan throws it out to his wide receiver in the near side in the flat. He's going to get inside the 10-yard line. Bowls over a couple of Sharon Tigers.
0: Who is that, 37?
1: That's what I'm trying to see.
0: We don't have him on the roster.
1: Yeah. Well, we're going to look at...
0: I think he's just a sophomore. I'm not sure.
1: It's Jacob Klein. The sophomore that caught that ball. That's going to be third down and 5. They are in field goal range, no doubt, right? You want to get points early in the game. Make it hurt. Make it hurt for the Tigers. Third down and 5. Brogan, your new quarterback, just don't turn over the ball. He's rolling out to the near side. Throws it to his wide receiver, Eli Owell. Catches it, and he's down close to the line of scrimmage. The ball did pop out, but his knee was down. I think he did. He needed to get to the 5. I think he has it. We'll see. One of the Sharon Tiger defenders is saying no catch, but it was definitely a catch. Let's see how close. Looks like let's see if they give it a first down or if they're at least going to measure.
0: That's two naked boots in a row. One was to the left, complete. That one was to the right, and that was complete. Close to that first down. They've got a fourth down marker on the sideline, but we'll see.
1: They did call an official timeout, so I think they're going to see if it is going to be a first down or not. They're going to say it's a first down. Well, or are they going to come and measure? Although no one ever measures, right?
0: We talked
1: about that last year.
0: It's a lost art.
1: It is an absolute lost art. They're going to say it's going to be first down and goal for the Ramblers. Boy, one thing I've seen so far from Brogan, kind of almost short arms it. Did you notice that? Like in his throwing, they're kind of rolling them out near side, far side. So first down and goal for the Ramblers. Elwell in motion. They give it to Karsten up the middle. He's going to fall forward close to the end zone, be about a yard short. Second down and goal, gain of 4 for the Ramblers.
0: Straight ahead. I don't know much about Javonte Hampton, the right guard, Christian Hutchinson, the right tackle. They're both 300-pounders. But you know what? You've got to have good feet. You can't block if you don't have good feet. And we'll have to see if these guys can really move their feet and get people out of there.
1: Klein in there, Pilatus in there. They got some big bodies, do the Ramblers, right now in there in front of Dazari Carson at the two-yard line. Elwell runs out. They had too many men on the field. They give it to Carson. They try to get at him, but he got skinny there, Coach. You saw both ends looked like they got him, but he just got skinny and in for another Rambler touchdown. Ramble on, Ramblers. Two-yard touchdown scamper by Dazari Carson. Boy, we said his name a lot last year and excited to hear that more this year. 13-0. I'm getting ahead of myself before Bauman kicks the extra point.
0: They just ran straight ahead that time behind Jose Colon and Javonte Hampton.
1: Alex Campbell's junior, the junior, will be doing the holding. He holds on a great snap, and the extra point is up.
0: No good.
1: And it is no good. Boy, it looked good. It just from at least from this angle, but it was wide.
0: You know what?
1: He
0: got a lot of pressure that time. He just hooked it just a little bit.
1: So the Ramblers are up 13-0 with 6:19 remaining. Boy, maybe you can see better than I can. The because of where we're at here in the press box, we got a couple other stations down here from the local area. But the uprights are right in my way from the actual clock. So you may have to help me. I'll be in the vicinity.
0: 6:19-ish. in the first quarter left.
1: All right. The Ramblers up 13-0. Boy, I can't imagine Coach Mishler could have imagined this to go any better than it has so far. Other than, obviously, you want that opening drive to not go three and out and have, three pre-snap penalties between their two drives. But two times with the football and two touchdowns. And special teams has been outstanding so far, which was one of the keys of this team. One of the negatives, though, and we tongue-in-cheek about it, Mishler talked about it, weaknesses are a new untested defensive coordinators and size on the line and in the secondary. Talk to us about that untested defensive coordinator.
0: Yeah, Mike Mishler is, I think, third all-time for state championships in the history of Pennsylvania, is part of the Pennsylvania Hall of Fame, which is very difficult to get into. And one of the great coaches in Pennsylvania history. Taken into this program, I say this, I don't mean to sound goofy. When I graduated from prep, we had 1,200 boys. Now they have about 80 or 90 in their senior class. So it's a different boogie today. You've got kids, a lot of them, playing both ways. So that one or two injuries, if a kid gets hurt, he may be on three teams. He may be on offense, defense, and specials. He may be the long snapper. He may be the tight end. You just never know. You've got to keep him healthy. And, boy, that's something that's up to Mother Nature.
1: Zeke Reese doing the kicking.
0: Oh, that's
1: it's Bauman, excuse me. He kicks it inside the 10. Picked up at the 5-yard line by the Tigers. Return back. He's at the 25, at the 30, still on his feet. Oh, it looks like his knee was down and tackled by Eli Elwell. That's not going to finish for the Tigers. That was Marius Best, the returner. So the Tigers will have decent field position in the all-black pants, the orange tops, white numbers, very similar to what a Ramblers home uniform may look like.
0: Yeah, last year they had that look, right? They had the black helmets last year. Maybe they still have them, but these are really neat. I like the – what color orange would you call that? Burnt orange?
1: It's like a burnt metallic.
0: Yeah.
1: Right?
0: Beautiful.
1: Or somewhere in between that. I remember that being in the 64 Crayola crayons I would have had as a kid.
0: Okay, I get it.
1: First down and 10 for the Tigers at the 30-yard line. Man in motion to the far side. Lampkin hands it off up the middle just on the up back. Gain of maybe 2.
0: Good job by those guys up front. On that front 3 for the Ramblers, Jose Colon is a defensive nose guard. Colton Cleveland, one defensive end, and Mason Keister, the other defensive end. All three of those guys started on the offensive line as well.
1: Perks, the running back, gains 2 on it, so it's going to be 2nd down and 8. Ramblers up 13-0. If you're just joining us, clock rolling at 5:40 and counting in this first quarter. Beautiful night, 72 degrees here in Sharon, Pennsylvania. Here in Mercer County. Lampkin, boy, what a beautiful outside pitch.
0: Quick pitch.
1: Boy, that was fantastic. Going to be short to the line of game, but not by much. I mean, that is a tough pitch, how he kept it low. It almost looked more like a rugby type pitch, right?
0: It was a reverse pivot, and you got it out there. And as I said before the game, that the corners at prep are 150 pounds. They're going to be called on to make those tackles. In space, that's difficult. By the way, do you notice there's no hash marks on this field?
1: None.
0: I don't quite get it.
1: Yeah, they ran out of paint. It's on back order.
0: The hash marks are 17 and a half yards from the end line, from the sideline.
1: Oh, they gave him the first down.
0: Well, they should be marked.
1: Yeah, that is interesting, Coach. Good observation. First down, they did give them the first down, so it's going to be first and 10. Now, here's something I'm wondering, and obviously don't see it in the too deep, is Desari Carson not playing in the secondary at all? And you just wonder if he's not going to be the full bell cow if they get him out there.
0: Oh, this guy's wide open.
1: Lampkin gets it. He's got it wide open to his receiver, Salim, and he is going to get kicked out of bounds. I thought he was out of bounds, and he is. He's going to be out of bounds inside the 20-yard line, tackled by the Ramblers, Zion Clark. But Salim Smith was wide open. There were two receivers and only one Rambler in the defensive backfield.
0: He had to be open. The Ramblers left corner rolled up, and the right corner went back to free safety. But when the left corner rolled up to the line of scrimmage, there was nobody defending the right side of the offense, and the receivers just ran down the right numbers wide open.
1: So first down and 10 for the Tigers, 4:25. Rolling here.
0: That was a screw-up on defense. Somebody messed up.
1: First and 10 for the Tigers at the Ramblers' 17-yard line, knocking on the door in the red zone, trailing 13-0 here in the first quarter. Burks in motion. They hand it off to the front back. He's going to get hit at the line of scrimmage. Boy, great job by the Ramblers' defense, just holding up the guys as Logan Perks gets a gain of maybe 2, maybe 3 on the play. Second down and 8 for the Tigers. They do a check with me, getting the. It's amazing how the lost art of getting in a huddle does not happen.
0: Yeah.
1: Coach Mishler.
0: I missed that.
1: It's like Coach Mishler is going to call a timeout. We'll keep it here. Something he doesn't like. And you know what? Actually, a good time, I'd say, for a timeout because.
0: Yeah.
1: Again, he's just getting back into the flow of being a defensive coordinator. Get his players wrapped up. It's obviously much more difficult from an offensive perspective when it's a bunch defense, when you don't have a lot of field to play, right, when you're back up against the end zone from a defensive standpoint. So what do you think he's telling the players in the huddle right now, Coach?
0: Don't get beat deep. Yeah, for sure. You know, that thing about the huddle, and I'm going to throw this – you know, I have it at you. First of all, if you're not as good a team as the team you're playing, you shorten the game. Secondly, you can go on a count. You get in the huddle, call 26 power on 2. So now the defense doesn't know when that ball is going to be snapped. When you go spread and you kick the leg, or you clap your hands, the offense and the defense go at the same exact time because the offensive guys see the snap, the defensive guys see the snap. There's no advantage to the offensive lineman. That's the only thing that bothers me about no huddle. But anyway, that's old school.
1: I love it. So second down and 8. And if you remember, last time we came down here 2 years ago, we were supposed to be coming here. Remember?
0: We went to Wilmington.
1: And we had to go to Westminster College because they were actually putting down new turf.
0: Right.
1: We thought maybe it was artificial turf. Obviously, it was not. Or maybe they had it and they went back to grass. We'll have to find that out. So it's second down and 8 for the Tigers. Lampkins in shotgun. Hands it off to the front guy. Perks. Perks not going to get much. Boy, they like that kind of student body right, student body left to their big fella. Logan Perks, 6'1", 235-pound fullback.
0: Okay. I think that was Elwell on tackle, number 6. Did I get that right? Eli Elwell, yeah.
1: Third and 6 for Sharon.
0: Well, I'll guarantee you that Sharon's not going to kick a field goal.
1: One receiver to the far side. One running back, man in motion. They're going to flip it to him on the far side. He's got some running room, and he is going to get around and into the end zone for a touchdown for the Tigers. 13-yard touchdown, although there is a flag on the play. So let's see. Boy, let's hope for a hold. Let's see.
0: Come on, bring it back.
1: They're going to have to make a...
0: That's that quick pitch to the weak side again, and there's nobody from prep that was anywhere near being able to contain that.
1: Holding on the outside on Saleem. Boy, and he is not having a great game so far as Saleem Smith, the referee, Stephen Surley, calls the holding. So nullifies that third down 15-yard run for the Tigers. It was downfield, so it won't be. So it's going to be third and eight at about the 16-yard line.
0: They're going to come back to that play because they've run it twice, both times for big yardage. Just a quick pitch. Pick up the split ends block on the corner, and they got something going.
1: Lampkins in shotgun. One receiver to the near, too far. Lampkins back to pass. He's going to run it himself, and he gets absolutely smoked. Tucker Pilatus. Hello, good morning, good afternoon, and good night. It's going to be fourth down and long for the Tigers.
0: Yeah, they're not going to kick a field goal. I'm not sure they have a snapper or a kicker.
7: It's going to be go time here for Sharon.
0: And I don't know if this kid can throw the ball, but I know they can run that quick pitch.
1: Boy, well, he threw that. He can throw it when guys are wide open. That's
0: well,
1: for that, sure.
0: Yeah, there's nobody. I was as close to the receiver as our defender was.
1: Oh, man. So they're going to keep it. It's fourth down and seven at the 13-yard line. Lampkins back to pass. Looks for a progression on the other side. It's incomplete. The ball is floated up. I don't see any.
0: There was good coverage.
1: Flags, boy, but I wasn't sure. But there was a lot of traffic over there. Incomplete turnover on downs for the Ramblers. Boy, and that is a huge stop for the Ramblers with 2:28 remaining here in quarter number one.
0: Well, if we didn't have a brand-new quarterback, I'd say Mike Mischler loves on a turnover, on downs, or a regular turnover. He'd love to throw the bomb. I think here he's going to be a little more conservative. Now, he's a defensive coordinator. I'm imagining, though, that he has something to say about what plays are being run, too.
1: First down and 10 for the Ramblers on the turnover on downs. They'll start it at their own 13-yard line, 2:28 and counting. They're up 13-0 here, quarter number one, alongside Jim Marnella, Jonathan Jewell. 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Brogan in shotgun has a man in motion. Hands it off on the near side to him, and he's not going to have any running room, hopefully just to get back to the line of scrimmage as he gets pushed down. And is there going to be a late flag? There is a late flag, but I'm not sure. Maybe
0: it's
1: on prep.
0: On prep.
1: I think there was a taunting maybe on Sharon as well. Player down for the Ramblers. That is Thomas Goodwin.
0: This was a late hit by the Ramblers downfield after the whistle. It was just stupid. It was a dumb play.
1: Looks like Goodwin is hurt. It's going to be a loss of a couple. Loss of maybe three. And he's hurt. I think he may have probably got the wind knocked out of him.
0: Hope that's all it is.
1: Hey, we'll take a break here. 2:17 with this injury timeout. The Ramblers lead 13-0. 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
2: Dangerous heat remains the top weather story across much of the Southwest today. Extreme heat warnings continue with temperatures soaring between 110 and 115 degrees in parts of Arizona, Nevada, and New Mexico. Forecasters say the heat will remain intense through the weekend, with additional dangerous conditions spreading into Texas and Oklahoma. The heat's also contributing to elevated wildfire danger across portions of the West. Red flag warnings and critical fire weather conditions are in place in several areas where hot temperatures, dry air, and gusty winds could allow fires to spread rapidly. Residents are urged to avoid outdoor burning and use caution with any activity that could cause a spark. Heavy rainfall possible across parts of the Carolinas today, where localized flash flooding could develop in some areas. In Alaska, a taste of early autumn is arriving. Rain remains the primary concern, but colder air is moving in, and the season's first light snowfall in higher elevations and mountain passes could take place. So dangerous heat in the Southwest, flooding concerns in the East, and fire weather across parts of the West. That's your national forecast. I'm Monica Nelson.
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1: And back here, live action with the Ramblers at Sharon Tiger Stadium. They hand it up the middle to Dazari Carson. He makes multiple men miss, gets close to the line of gain. It was second and 17 after the penalty on the Ramblers. After first down, it was an after play penalty, unsportsmanlike. So gaining 13 on the play, it's going to be third down and 4. Boy, great run by Dazari Carson.
0: I know one thing. You better tackle him or he's going to pick up 3, 4, 5 more yards. He's a hard runner.
1: Elwell in motion. Brogan fakes it. He's going to run it himself, and he's going to get tackled in the backfield by number 0. Cedric Boyd, the junior, 6'4", 200-pounder. Boy, he's got a long wingspan, and he wasn't letting Brogan McCarthy get out of his grasp. So that's going to be punting for the Ramblers. So unfortunately, they can't make that turnover on downs hurt the Tigers, and the Tigers should have good field position.
0: Well, the left side of the offense when Sharon gets the ball on this kick is wide open. You better cover it and spread out.
1: Cameron Sansom doing the kicking, the senior. And he's going to get it off end over end. Looks like it's going to hit around the 40-yard line, take a Rambler bounce. And it's going to be touchdown at the 48-yard line. Boy, I was fine with telling which line it was, but now that you've told me there's no hash marks, I'm just kind of guessing here. It's somewhere between the 45 and the 50.
0: Well, that was a pretty good punt from a lot of pressure and well covered by the Ramblers.
1: 35-yard punt for Sansom. So with 41 seconds remaining here in quarter number one, the Ramblers lead 13-0. Let's see if that defense can continue to bend and not break against this Sharon Tiger offense.
0: Do you see Goodwin back on the field, number 9? He was hurt on that one play on offense. He's a starting corner. I don't know if he's out there. I do not see
1: him out there right now. Lampkins back to pass, has a man open. It's Sylum, and he's going to fall down for a first down. Coverage by Shaquan Penniman, the junior, but Sylum was wide open. Sylum Smith.
0: He ran a comeback. He ran down the field about 12, 15 yards and came back right back inside the numbers on the right side of the offense. And a nice throw by the quarterback.
1: Boy, one thing the Ramblers are going to have to do is establish somewhat of an offense. Yes, they're up 13-0, but they've got a special teams touchdown and then a short field 15-yard touchdown drive. So the Ramblers are going to have to get the offensive going. They hand it up the middle. Best gets it. He's going to be tackled after about a 3 or 4 yard gain.
0: That was just to give off left guard that time by Sharon.
1: Colton Cleveland with the tackle there. And that ends the first quarter. Your Ramblers up 13-0 here at Sharon Tiger Stadium. We'll be back with action for the second quarter here on your home for Prep Rambler football, Jet Radio 1400 FM 96.7.
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1: And back here in quarter number 2, your Ramblers lead 13-0 on only 40 yards of offense. They're very fortunate right now so far, but one of the keys to this team, as Coach said, was special teams, and that was the difference in quarter number one.
0: Yeah, the Sharon special teams, for whatever reason it is, I've seen, like, Farrell, Sharon, they don't ever have anybody that can snap on punts, and they can't kick field goals and kickoffs. It's just, I don't know. Maybe they don't have a soccer program. I'm not sure. You know, if you have a kid that can't snap on punts, you put your quarterback there. He's a natural to do spirals, right? And he'll get it back there.
1: Ball is on the ground. It bounces up. Wow, very fortunate for the Tigers. Literally was like a basketball. Cassius Hosey. Boy, it was almost going to go the other way with the Ramblers, which would have been continued fortune for the Ramblers. It's going to be third down and seven. Boy, he had a ton of room on that kind of reverse pitch. Fortunately, I would say for the Ramblers, the ball was fumbled.
0: So it looks to me like Sharon is really interested in hitting the perimeter on offense. The Ramblers' corners are very small.
1: Third down and seven. A couple of Ramblers jump in the neutral zone on the cadence by Lampkins. He's been doing that a lot. That's something you see, especially at the NFL, where they do the clap, right? And the clapping, clap back at the Ramblers' defense. Hampton jumps in the neutral zone, although he was one of three. Ramblers lead 13-0 here. 11-18 remaining here in the first half. The Tigers are driving the ball. Third down and three. Lampkins, the sidecar left. Gives it up to the running back. He's going to get a first down, just kind of following. Not really a hole there, just following, just running right up the backs of his linemen. So it's going to be a first down for Marius Best.
0: That wasn't bad. He just ran off a right tackle that time. And they have good size over there. Number 52 looks to me about 280, 275, their right tackle.
1: First down and 10 for the Tigers. Lampkins does a check with me, with Coach McElwaney. All wearing those wristbands to look to what play. He's got a sidecar right, is best. Lampkins back
0: too
1: to
0: much,
1: pass.
0: Too much time.
1: Has time. Throws it, has a man, and it's going to be intercepted by the Ramblers at the goal line. The ball was floating in the air. Eli Elwell, he's at the 30-yard line. He's at the 40, and he's going to get hit out of bounds. There is going to be a flag. I think it's going to be on the Ramblers, so I think it'll be brought back, but it will be Ramblers' ball. Oh, my goodness. The Ramblers are being very opportunistic with turnovers tonight. Oh.
0: Yeah, we got a block in the back down around the 15-yard line. I think this is going to go way back. So you got a 45-yard interception return that's nullified by a block in the back. It's a simple rule. You don't see his front number, don't block him. Simple rule. You don't see his front number, don't block him. Can't get any more simple than that. A third grader understands. See the number, don't see the number.
1: Hey, how about be happy they got the interception, Coach?
0: Oh, yeah,
1: I mean, come on.
0: The guy that hit blocked in the back ruined it.
1: So it's going to be first down and 10 for the Ramblers. One turnover on downs and two turnovers for this Rambler team.
0: They have the ball inside the 5-yard line.
1: At least they have the ball.
0: It has nothing to do with the block in the back. Those are two different entities.
1: I just want to give you raspberries because it's fun.
0: That's all right.
1: So it's going to be first and 10 for the Ramblers inside their 10-yard line at the 8. 10:21 remaining here in the first half. Eli Elwell just kind of sitting free safety.
0: Yep.
1: Intercepted it right at the goal line.
0: Carson could take this 90 yards. He's that good.
1: Oh, ball is dropped on the ground. Brogan, though, does pick it up. Gets it to Dazari Carson, who gets about 8 yards. Now, Coach, you wonder, and hear me out. Obviously, Mish wouldn't say this, and I don't want to be speculating too much, but we saw Cam Miller in the initial, and he had a great run on first down, right? Great run that, unfortunately, a couple penalties. And then we've seen Dazari Carson in the second and third offensive series. could there have been, right? Maybe he was not the starter for some reason, but he's in there now.
0: But remember, they've only run a handful of plays.
1: That's true.
0: They just haven't had the ball offensively to do much of anything.
1: Second down and three, short sticks. Give the ball to Carson. Feed the ball to the big guy. Looks like they tried to get someone to jump off. Didn't. McCarthy checks out.

0: The Rattlers have a transfer from Chautauqua, New York, I believe, and one from North Allegheny. I'm not sure which. I should know, but I don't know which this guy is.
1: So Whitney in at the tailback in the I position. Man in motion, J-Mo. Jamison Ertl. Now second man in motion. They're going to give it to Whitney. Whitney on the far side's got some running room. Jumps over a player and falls forward for a nice four-yard gain on his first Rambler run of his career.
0: He's quick. Just a little pitch around the left side, and he turned it right upfield and did his best to get 4.5 yards.
1: Second down and 7 for the Ramblers. Whitney still in a tailback. McCarthy back to pass, throws it to the near side. It's complete in the 35-yard line, still on his feet. That's going to be a Rambler first down, and that intended receiver was number 37, Jacob Klein.
0: There should have been a penalty on that. That was helmet to helmet.
1: They did call a penalty, Coach. Uh-huh. You just can't see it. Yep, it's here on the near side, and boy, Klein is down, and he is out right now.
0: Shoot, he's just a sophomore.
1: So players are smart job by Coach Mish. He said, get away, because obviously this was on the near side from the Tigers sideline, but boy, he is down and out. So we're going to take a break as Coach Mishler comes over and checks on his player. He's up, though, with his helmet. That's a great sign.
0: That is a good sign. You know, you get your bell rung, then there's that fine line, you know, Jonathan, between he's fine and he's not fine.
1: Yep.
0: And then you have to make a determination. You know, he's wobbly.
1: Only he knows.
0: A little wobbly.
1: Yep.
0: Can he go back in? Do you have to wait till halftime? Is he out for the game? Boy, those are tough calls. You know, your mom and dad, you're sitting up there going, you know, I want him out there, but I don't want him out there. Oh, God, that's tough.
1: So Jacob Klein with the first down reception. It's going to be a 15-yard penalty targeting. So the Ramblers are going to have a great field position. Hey, I want to thank our sponsors here to start the 2026 season here on WJET Sports. 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Boy, and we'll get better as the season goes along. First and 10 for the Ramblers, right? On the Tigers' 46-yard line. McCarthy back to pass. Looks like it's going to be a screen to Desari Carson. He tries to make one man miss, and he's going to get maybe back to the line of scrimmage. It was a great call. Unfortunately, there was one defender, and that was number 16, Grant Fiscus, that he was not fooled by it, and that's all it takes is one defender not to get bought into the screen. So it's going to be a loss of one.
0: You try to get your tackle and your guard, maybe your center out there on the screen. It was on to the right flat. But sometimes those guys get there late or they miss their block, which is what happened there.
1: Second down and 11, 7:40 and counting. First half, Ramblers up 13-0. Opportunistic, a turnover on downs, interception, and a punt fumble. Boy, on second down, no bueno for the Ramblers. Loss of a few yards by Desari Carson. Carson gets hit hard in the backfield. I'm going to call him reverse alphabet. This is Xavion Wilson Venable, the junior defensive back, 6 foot, 175 pounder. Desari Carson looks like he's going to come off the field here on third down.
0: I think he's all right, but as soon as he got the ball, there were two guys whacking him and really put good hits on, and he's shaking up a little bit. He's also probably a little angry at the offensive line. Come on, give me a break. Give me a chance, a sliver, a crack. Sharon's in a forefront, and they switch the defensive ends depending on the prep formation. They're both good-sized defensive ends.
1: It's going to be third down and

0: 14. You don't want to turn the ball over here. You just want to get positive yards, and that they do. Completed pass to Eli Elwell. Boy, he's been a big name, we've said. Gain of 7. It's going to be 4th and 8. I think the Ramblers are going to be good with punting this ball and pinning the Tigers back to make them have to make a long field.
1: Well, one thing for sure, you've got to get a good snap here. I mean, this is a 15-yard snap. That's not that easy for most high school kids. But you got to block, too, because there's been some pressure on the first two punts. Perfect snap.
0: Elwell with the punt. End over end. Lampkin's back. It's going to hit at about the 15, take a Rambler's bounce, and it's going to be fallen on by Lampkins inside the 10 at the 9-yard line.
1: Perfect. What a great punt. Reese kicked it to the left side, to the receiver's right side. Landed just around the number 10. And the Ramblers covered it, and boy, giving them poor field position. Good snap, good punt, good coverage. Boy, you need that when you kick, when you punt the ball.
0: First down and 10 for Sharon. They trail 13-0. They do get the ball to start the second half, so keep that in mind. They have the ball with 6 minutes here and 8 seconds.
1: They're gonna get ready for that quick pitch. I don't know. I haven't seen that in a while. They ran it twice for big yards. They're going to do it again.
0: Lampkins.
1: Not here, though.
0: In shotgun. Need to go 91 yards. They hand it off to Best, and he's not going to get much. Maybe one. Boy, we haven't really seen that explosive speed from the Sharon Tiger. Their running backs kind of have happy feet, right? They kind of just, they're almost waiting for something to open up.
1: Who is the running back for the Steelers that used to do run like that?
0: Le'Veon Bell.
1: Le'Veon Bell. That's kind of how he ran.
0: Yep.
1: But that quick pitch is coming. I'm just not sure when. You know, it's kind of dangerous when you're running inside your 10-yard line, though.
0: Second down and 9 from the 11-yard line. 5:28 remaining here in the first half. Ramblers lead 13-0. A beautiful night. Boy, it looked like someone moved early on that play. Lampkin back to pass. He's going to throw it. It's going to be up in the air, and it is going to be in and out of the hands. Salim was the intended receiver, but that was just a jump ball. He had height on Eli Elwell. It was well covered. Eli Elwell, and then who else was back there? It was number seven.
1: Zion Clark.
0: Zion Clark, who had really good coverage. Like I said, that was just a jump ball. When you got a wide receiver at 6'3", why not? Catch that. Let's share right now with just
1: 15 yards rushing. Third down. Wow, Sharon has 15 yards rushing, and we're almost to the end of halftime. I think Mish was pretty happy with his defense. He thought they were going to be pretty good. He was a little concerned that the corners were so small. 5'8", 150 pounds. It's a tough matchup.
0: Looks like there's going to be a timeout, Coach Jason McElhinney is going to call a timeout. And talking about Sharon, we haven't really had a chance to really talk too much about them. Last year, finished 9-4. That Ramblers game was a wild one here. 2 years ago, we were reminiscing. Again, we talked earlier, weren't able to play here as the field wasn't ready. They played at Westminster College. Game started late because a storm rolled in, right? Yeah, we kind of sat there. Beautiful place to do a game, by the way. And once it got started, remember the Ramblers' first two quarterbacks got hurt in the first quarter. And we thought, oh, my goodness, this game is just going to be unbelievable. This is going to be painful. We're going to be in trouble. And the Ramblers ended up winning 30-7. They just ran the ball.
1: They put Joe Hyman, who never played quarterback since third grade.
0: He ran right. And, he ran left. He handed right, right, handed left. And voila, with a win. That was an unbelievable game. Boy, that had to be one of in the ages for you, seeing that both the first two quarterbacks heading out of game.
1: Yeah, Joe did a great job. You take things for granted. Taking the snap from center, making the handoff correctly, all that stuff. Your third string quarterback doesn't do any of that in practice unless he's running the other team's offense. And Joe Hyman did a great job that night. Never forget that.
0: So 5:17 remaining here in the first half. Boy, if the Ramblers could get a stop here, get good field position, and then you say, all right, Best case scenario, you score some points going to half. Worst case scenario, you take the air to the ball and you go to half up 13 to nothing. Either way, those both sound good to me.
1: This is the play of the half, I think, Jonathan, right now. This third and nine, third and what is it? Third and nine. This is huge.
0: Lampkins back to pass. Ball is batted down by number 63. That is Colton Cleveland, the senior, and he's fired up. And you love when the ball's batted down because then that takes a lot of holding, right? Defensive pass interference out of the question. And it's going to be fourth down, and Sharon's going to have to punt from their own end zone.
1: This is a problem. The last snap went over the punter's head. So you don't know what to expect from this guy. And even if it's a good snap, it's slow and wobbly. Rounders could block it if they're interested in trying.
0: Salim Smith doing the punting back in his own end zone. Elwell back deep. It's an end-over-end punt. It's going to be a short one hit at the 32-yard line. And it's going to bounce, and it's going to roll at about the 38-yard line. And down there, the Ramblers will have great field position inside the Tigers' side of the field. With 5 minutes remaining, we'll be back right after this. 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
2: General Mills says it's removing artificial colors from all of its cereals.
3: According to the company, the move means that brands including Lucky Charms and Trix are now made and available without synthetic color additives. General Mills also said that 90% of its U.S. products have moved away from artificial colors, and it remains on track to complete the removal of artificial colors from all of its U.S. retail products by the end of next year. Health and Human Services Secretary Robert F. Kennedy Jr. has pushed for the removal of artificial dyes and colors as part of his Make America Healthy Again initiative. I'm Tammy Trujillo.
2: A new study shows a newer shingles vaccine is being linked to a lower risk of dementia. Researchers at Brown University found older people who took the Shingrix shingles vaccine have a 24% lower risk of being diagnosed with dementia over a four-year period. The study involved 500,000 people aged 66 and up. Head researchers say the study shows vaccines are effective at preventing shingles and also appear to have neuroprotective benefits as well. Health update, I'm Scott Pringle.
4: This is Hometown High School football coverage on 1400 WJET.
0: Okay, and back here at Sheridan Tiger Stadium on first down, the Ramblers get sacked. Brogan McCarthy sacked by Cedric Boyd. There was a holding on it. That's going to be declined, so the clock will run. The Ramblers lose about 10 yards on the play. It's going to be second and 19 at the 47-yard line. Boy, that's not what you want to get started when you have great field position for the Ramblers.
1: And you have a good tailback that was having a pretty good game, but maybe trying to loosen up that Sharon defense, trying to take away the Rambler running game.
0: Boy, Coach McElwaney is fired up about something. He has just given raspberries to the head referee.
1: Well, I don't know what the hell he wants. They had a holding penalty against Prep, and they made a sack. That's all good if you're Sharon.
0: Coaches,
1: so keep your mouth shut and coach your kids.
0: Referees are having a huddle right now. Second down and 19 for the Ramblers. 4:43 remaining here in the first half. They lead 13-0. Boy, Coach McElwaney just, he's arms crossed. Something he is not happy about. Not quite sure. Coach Shirley whistles the play to go.
1: Oh, I don't understand. I don't know.
0: Brogan's going to give it to the up back. Boy, he's got some running room. Oh, and he gets smoked. I think he's down, but they said it's going to be a fumble. I think he was down, but they're going to, let's see. Boy, they're talking. Boy, there was a big hit. It was a helmet to helmet. The running back, the up back. That was number 5, Cam Miller. Let's see, are they going to...
1: No, he fumbled it.
0: They are going to say it's a fumble. Boy, he got held up by one guy, turned, and got smacked in the mouth by the other, and the ball popped out. Again, it was close if it was going to be his knee was down, but unfortunately it wasn't. So turnover
1: that was a good
0: for
1: run.
0: The Ramblers.
1: So he picked up about 10 yards, I think.
0: That was a great call by Coach Conley. So it's going to be first down and 10 for the Tigers on the turnover. At their own 43-yard line, 4:26 remaining. We'll have to remember that play.
1: Oh, boy.
0: Hopefully it doesn't come back to bite the Ramblers. They've played a bend-not-break defense.
1: That first down play was the one that broke their back for right now, anyway. When they got sacked for 10-yard loss.
0: whistle on the far side. Looks like something's going on with the chain gang. Official timeout here on the field. We'll get halftime scores here from around District 10.
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0: Boy, yes, he did.
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1: You know, he got hit and he spun a little bit to get away from the tackle, and he didn't see the guy coming as he spun right into a helmet and shoulder pads.
5: They can get right back into this game.
6: Tigers have had a few special teams miscues, especially early on in the game.
0: Got a couple of early scores here so far. The McDowell Trojans losing 10-7 to Mentor. Grove City giving it to Corey 20-0. So whistle, another whistle blown. Looks like Coach Mishler is going to call a timeout, wants to set this defense up. This is an important series for the Ramblers. Right on defense, you'd love to not allow any points going into halftime because, again, Sharon does get the ball to start the second half. So last thing you want to do is have them do, I'd call with the Bill Belichick school of thought. He always loved to score right before half. We'd get the ball and score again, right? That's why I always deferred for the second half. So we'll go and give some other scores here while we got a timeout on the field. Fairview in a tight one, 14-14 against Fort LaBeouf. Let's see, Cambridge Springs up 14-0 over Rochester out of the Whippeal. Let's see some other scores here. Mercyhurst and Greenville tied at zero. Iroquois and Eisenhower also at zero. The Harbor Creek Huskies and Northeast Grape Pickers, zeros, and looks like most other games maybe there haven't been reported yet or are at zero. One to keep an eye on. It's crazy to already think there's conference games happening in 4A, and that's Oil City and Meadville are tied at zero. But those will be two teams that the Ramblers will be playing later this season. Again, it's just weird. My only being my sixth year, the Ramblers just haven't had region games, right? Yes, you could say they played Erie and McDowell, right? Yeah. Because 5A, 6A was kind of combined. But now the games definitely mean something more when they get into those a little bit later this year. They'll have six opponents in their District 10 4A classification. All right, we are back to action. First down and 10 for the Tigers at their own 42-yard line. Man in motion to the far side. Lampkin hands it to the near side, that's Best, and he's not going to get anything. Great job, Cam Miller, who just fumbled the ball. He's back in there, and he says, anything you can do, I can do better. He's going to make amends for his fumble.
1: The ball was on the left hash. It was a little inside counter, and the Rams were right there defensively. They're not giving up a lot of space.
0: Just coming out of the game is Jameson Hurdle, and coming in for the first time on defense, number two, Desari Carson.
1: He's playing the outside linebacker.
0: How about
1: the
0: that position?
1: Side of the field. You take that quick pitch away. It's coming.
0: That's a great call. It's a great call. Lampkin rolling on the far side. Has a man, and it's going to be in and out of the hands. It looked like it was going to be a one-handed catch by Salim Smith. Good coverage. Good pass, though, too.
1: Yeah. A little bootleg roll out to the right. Ball's what would be the left hash. Quarterback rolled out to his right and kind of put it on the money, and the young man just tried to make a one-handed catch. Why? They watch too much TV, I think. Get two hands on it.
0: Boy, I love the thought process of the new defensive coordinator of the Ramblers putting a Desari Carson on the wide side of the hashes at the outside linebacker position, right? Speed on speed, baby.
1: Now he's on the short side. He's on the strong side.
0: Back to passes, Lampkins. Oh, and they call the perfect play that he's not there. And they're going to get a first down. Ball is on the ground. The Ramblers have it. It's going to be a first down for the Ramblers on the turnover. Ball popped out. That was Marius Best who fumbles it. Huge hit right at the line to gain. I'm not sure who got it. Did you see who got it, Coach?
1: I couldn't tell. They're 75 yards away from us. But the Ramblers have it with 3 minutes, 34 seconds to go.
0: Oh, man.
1: And you don't need to panic and throw 50-yard bombs. You can do some, nickel and dime. The clock stops, first downs. You've got time.
0: Ramblers, as you said, Jimmy, have 3:34 remaining in this first half. They do have one timeout, plenty of time. Tigers have two timeouts, in case you're wondering. They trail 13-0.